0: far cry from Ford's prediction during the 2023 mayoral race that electing Chao would be an unmitigated disaster. Chao was running against Brad Bradford and Chris Alexander among a packed slate of about 50 other candidates. A new study suggests diverting intoxicated people from emergency rooms to a safe recovery space can help free up valuable healthcare resources and offer more suitable care. One doctor at Toronto General Hospital says the impact of diverting patients who are medically stable from the ER is transformative. Opening acts and a backing band have pulled out of Ed Sheeran's tour in solidarity with rapper Macklemore. Macklemore, after expressing pro-Palestinian views as the opening act this month, was dropped from Sheeran's tour. More from ABC's Laura Spencer on what Macklemore had to say in a social media post.
1: The same love rapper, partly blaming Patriots and Gillette Stadium owner Robert Kraft for his removal, alleging he rallied other stadium owners and gave Sheeran an ultimatum. Kraft responded, saying the decision was a result of Macklemore's recent actions and a broader history of anti-Semitic rhetoric and imagery that we believe has been deeply offensive and hurtful to the Jewish community.
0: Sheeran said the decision to cut Macklemore from the Loop tour was the promoter's, not his own. This is the Canadian Press.
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3: Slow down on the Met eastbound just before VO. We are looking at a car crash. Things are slow from at least the PNF area, so keep that in mind. Once you pass that out to the Anjou interchange, things do pick up. We are looking at some volume between the 215s as well. Westbound Met, a good choice. Southbound to Carey, some volume just around the Van Horn area, Plamondo. Southbound 25 for the outbound Lafontaine, busy from D. Sulingi through the roadwork. Northbound problem free. All the other South Shore spans are looking fine. West Adam heading up to and from Laval. Nice drive here this evening. 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
1: Tony Chapman is here. Chatter That Matters is the podcast. You can get connected with Tony and his great conversations that he likes to have online. This week, Tony, you got something locked up?
2: Rose Barroso, she is a pistol. She was a woman who decided to get into property development, apartment buildings. Why are you in our room? You shouldn't be doing this. And not only did she get into it, she found a way to create a circular economy. So she creates an apartment that includes places for the people, the community to come together. They can cook, they do pottery, they can do gardening. And it's created this incredible spirit of affordable housing and what it means to feel that you belong there versus you feel somewhat embarrassed to be there.
1: Get connected with Chatter That Matters. Tony, sports season largely kicking in, of course, with the biggies like basketball and hockey. Sports teams selling for record amounts of money now. Sports merch is still king when it comes to buying things. And we talk about circular economy. Used sports merch is even a good one to, you know, go get that t-shirt or whatever. Costco is selling some different sports team shirts. We also had a conversation here on the show about players leaving Canada. Now, the sports connect that we had on that was maybe a little bit more about winning as an American going back to the United States because they've had a taste of winning lately. But we also have some Canadians that are looking to leave Canada to go to the States. My assertion was taxes. Is it possible, though, that just losing has become such a deeply embedded part of the Canadian sports world that that players want out? And what is the impact of losing on the brand?
2: Well, those are a couple of great questions. You know, if you put yourself into a player's skates or to their basketball shoes and say, why would you leave? I think when you make it to the show, to the professional league, and very quickly, if you're performing there, you're making such a vast amount of money that you have a sense that I am now in control of my destiny. There's free agency, I get the right agent, and I can start orchestrating my career not just for what they pay me on court, but what they could pay me in endorsements, what my after-tax dollars are. With the question of American in Canada, I don't have to deal with, for half my games, going through customs. So it's the aggravation and a whole gambit of stuff. So that's part of it. I think the other part of it is equally well stated, that they want to be part of winners. Your career can be 4 years, 5 years. If you stretch it out to 8 to 10 years, you're considered one of the lucky ones. And if you have a chance to play for a winner and win a championship, it not only solidifies your career, but quite possibly almost always puts you in at least some form of contention for higher honors, bigger endorsements. So you're gonna play where the money is. And I think that's why cities like Boston, New York, obviously L.A. do really well. But even some of the smaller market teams, if they have the right cachet of the winner, Sacramento and stuff, I think they're selling the fact that we're a culture that's committed to winning versus a culture committed to putting a team on the ice.
1: What do you think is better or worse? We've seen Toronto Maple Leafs, I think, is probably the greatest example, is that a team that is profitable is not necessarily a team that is winning. Back in the day, we saw that, right? I mean, why spend any more money? We're making money. Running it as a business versus a competitive sports team. Now, when you look at the Leafs today, they've gone through such, you know, hardship, generally speaking. The Canadian teams otherwise have had these bursts of, you know, greatness, right? And, you know, Vancouver had a pretty good run there. Now it's been quite dreadful. Calgary's quite dreadful right now, but they had a bit of a run there. Edmonton's been, you know, near the top. What's worse, losing chronically or consistently or reliably, or having your star player leave because they, what could be implied, don't believe anymore? I would suggest that it might be the star player leaving is more dangerous for the brand than the team losing consistently.
2: Oh, I agree, because they're basically saying this management's not committed. So, and therefore I'm not committed. Why should you be committed as a fan? You talk about the profitability of the Leafs. The greatest gift ever given to a team that consistently sells out, it was a salary cap, because that's all they could spend. They didn't have to keep spending to win a championship, which was expected because they're selling out every night. They had a cap they could live within. And therefore, the Delta, they made a lot of money, where there's a lot of other sports teams that even with the salary cap can't possibly pay that amount of money. So I think the point made is that I think when a player decides at the end of my time, rather than resigning, I look at Leonard, who's coming back to the Raptors. I mean, he's the only athlete ever to leave a championship team and go elsewhere as opposed to coming back for a repeat. And he's coming back 6 years later, I go, sports has lost its hero, its sense of loyalty, it's this, this brigade, this fighting as a team at all costs. And I think it's just become a lot of individuals, and the best of those individuals have very little allegiance to their team and a big allegiance to what their agents can get for them.
1: What makes it work then? Because you like in Ottawa, for example, Brady Tkachuk leaves, and then they're trying to sell the new team and make it better, and here's some upgrades to the rink, even though there's a new rink coming. The risk is, of course, that same thing in Calgary is like, hey, by the way, we have a new rink coming one day, and our team in the meantime is not great. So old rink, not great, right? And then Vancouver's captain left.
2: It's interesting thing with especially with hockey. It's so hard to attract people to the NHL because of the, with the salary cap, the star players know they're going to make, what is it, $12, $13 million wherever they go. Well, they're going to make a lot more playing with $13 million playing in Florida than they were in Toronto and Ottawa. So we have to overpay for our athletes. So within our salary cap, we're overpaying. We're paying in US dollars. We're collecting Canadian dollars. So, other than, I would say, argue the Toronto Maple Leafs, I'm not sure any of the other teams in Canada have the same ability to max out their cap. And I think on a level playing field, sadly, even Canadian hockey teams, even Canadian hockey players that grew up dreaming of bringing a Stanley Cup to one of their favorite Canadian teams are turning their back on it. So that's a big issue. And I think that's a problem. And I think it's a problem why organized hockey, there's only 8% of Canadians that are now playing it. The days of Canada and dynasty is I worry is coming soon to an end. And what I'm hoping that'll fill the gap is the fact that with all these new immigrants, we're going to become a powerhouse in things like soccer and basketball.
1: We need to be very careful. I think all Canadians need to be cheering for Edmonton this year. Because if Edmonton doesn't win, there's players will be leaving if they don't have a contender, right? And I think that that's going to be a real problem for Canadian hockey if that's the case.
2: Well, I'd love to see the problem with a lot of Canada is as soon as your team's out of the playoffs, you turn off the playoffs. And Edmonton is a very exciting hockey team. And the playoffs are great. And I cheer for any Canadian team. I would love to see Canada bring back a Stanley Cup.
1: Well, I have to tell you, it's such an ingrained part of Canadian identity, and I have nothing against soccer. I'm learning to understand it and love it, but the reality of the situation is that it really has become so deeply ingrained in ours. The thought of losing it, especially under today's climate, is probably pretty scary, and I don't think Canadians are going to let it happen if they're told that this is what's at risk, and I think that they need to understand that part generally as fans.
2: Well, you got to get kids playing hockey, which means you got to make it more affordable, safer, fun, because a kid doesn't have to play hockey to get to the NHL, but if they play hockey as a kid, they're going to love hockey the rest of their life. But if they stop playing hockey as a kid, because moms think it's too dangerous for concussions, or families can't afford it, and they start playing something else, my bet is they'll start following basketball instead of hockey. So it begins, the root of it is, we got to make hockey more affordable.
1: My quick note on a couple of things there. The taxes that hockey players pay, I believe, are based on the location they play. So when half of your games are at home, that's how expensive it is, or in Canada. And when half of your games are on the road, if they're in the States, it gets a lot cheaper, regardless of the state, to your point right there. It's amazing stuff. These are very, very expensive organizations, and there is a lot on the line. Tony Chapman, as always, my friend, thank you.
2: Have a great day.
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3: That's quite a drive tonight. Really a problem-free drive. South Shore spans all moving well. Outbound La Fontaine, a little slow down through the roadwork. Northbound up to the Anjou interchange, things are moving well. To carry north into southbound, problem-free. Beautiful drive on the Met here this evening. Really smooth sailing Anjou to the carry circle. This in both directions. Tican Highway 20 to and from the western tip, the island, problem-free. And if you're planning on heading up to and from Laval all the way into Boisbriand, both the 1315 top to bottom, north and to southbound, moving well. There's no shortcut for saving time, but saving money is simple. 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Marty Lamar, the CJAD 800 Traffic Center.
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1: Dr. Lee Kunla is here. Uncover Up is the podcast. Conspiracies and the Truth is in front of us. The book is officially out. What is it, Lee? What's the book called?
2: Uncover Up, How to Think Clearly in an Age of Conspiracy.
1: Now, if you want to link to it on Amazon and stuff, it'll be in the podcast description. Okay, the truth is very, very interesting. We throw that around. I sort of say the truth is kind of the last thing you learn when you die. In the meantime, we try to be curious, be accurate, and learn stuff. So in our search of the truth, often we get tangled up in conspiracies. And one of my favorites is the notion of math, and that math is the secret to solving the universe. I have not done work inside the maths, but for me, and my observation of it all is there is something incredibly special about the number three. And you look at a lot of things in life, the threes keep coming. I don't know what that means, but I know there's a lot of people that are talking about math and about aliens and their understanding of the maths. Where do we go?
2: Well, I mean, that's what a great list of things that you've just brought up. I'm not going to go with the number three, although I do have a curiosity around that, maybe like you do. You know, this occurred to me this summer, so I was having this lovely time away, and I remember stargazing with my son a number of years ago, and he was really small at that age. And so we went out and we set up a tent that had kind of a mesh top. And of course, immediately he fell asleep. Like, I think it had not even gotten dark yet, and he was out like a light. So there I was by myself, and I, you know, was enjoying stargazing. But I'm telling you, that night, I saw at least three UFOs. Like, in that traditional sense of, like, there's something in the sky that's kind of weird, and I do not know what it is. One of them was especially impactful because it was a light that was moving towards me and then suddenly got really bright and then disappeared.
1: Really?
2: So, and that's not the only time. I'm kind of a skeptical guy, and that's not the only time something like this has happened to me. So I was thinking to myself, is there any kind of like math, statistical reasoning or logic around this? Like, has anybody done any work in this area? And if so, does this tell us anything? And the answer is an absolutely unqualified maybe. So I thought I'd share some of this with you because
1: that's great research. That's like being the weather meteorologist on TV, where you're like, here's what I say, but I still get paid whether I'm right or wrong.
2: Yeah. Well, meteorologists and professors, we share a lot in that regard.
1: So good.
2: Yeah. So it turns out there's actually like two really good, what we could call guesses at alien life and, you know, what they're doing and if they're visiting or anything like that. So I thought I'd introduce you to these.
1: Okay.
2: The first is, it's really fun, actually. It's called the Drake Equation. And there's a site called Information is Beautiful. So if your audience, if you put in Drake Equation, Information is Beautiful, you can actually try this yourself and you can input some of the numbers yourself. So Frank Drake, he was an astrophysicist and an astrobiologist. And back in the early 60s, he was working on a precursor to SETI. Now, SETI was the search for extraterrestrial intelligence. Like, this was an actual research organization looking for, you know, alien life out there. And he's a, you know, a real scientist doing this. So he came up with this equation that basically functions like a statistical guess. You know, when I was growing up and I was super into aliens, the adults in the room were always like, yeah, no, life only happened on Earth. That's it. Conversation over. But Drake actually decides, you know, is that a reasonable assumption to make? So here's the equation. Basically, he asks a number of questions, some of which we have some really good data for, especially today, like versus the 60s when he came up with this. So he asks, how often are stars created in our galaxy? And that's the kind of stuff like astronomers, you know, they're able to see this. And then how many of those stars have planets? Mm-hmm. And how many of those planets are habitable planets? This is what exoplanet specialists and xenobiologists, they call it the Goldilocks zone, because we want to have things like liquid water and oxygen. We don't want, you know, it raining molten metal or things like that. We want it to be kind of Earth-like. And we've got great data about that, too. Okay, so how many of those planets that are habitable actually might develop some kind of life? Like anything. Like we're talking mm-hmm. about like insects or ferns.
1: So,
2: or
1: like the distinction between, okay, so it is the right kind of place. What are the odds that something grew?
2: Exactly.
1: Okay, so two and separate things even.
2: Indeed. And you found exactly the point to interject, because at this point, we move from observable data to guesses. We know life has happened in the universe because you and I are talking to each other right now. So it's happened at least
1: once. Or are we?
2: No, that is for a different type of philosopher. At this point, we just have to guess. And this is where you are kind of like an optimist or a pessimist or potentially a realist. But you can throw in some numbers here. And then the questions continue. Of the planets that have developed some kind of life, how many of those develop intelligent life? Mm-hmm. How many of those develop like space exploration kind of life? And then there's an interesting point as well, which is how many stick around long enough that they could actually communicate, you know, because the universe is really big and we're still assuming that light speed is the kind of the speed limit of the universe. You're going to have to stick around for a couple of million years for anybody to notice, because, you know, it just takes time for signals to travel.
1: Right.
2: So I've actually called it up here. I've called it up and we've got some numbers. This is today's optimistic numbers. So let's say 7 new stars per year. 90% of those have planets. 0.3 of those are habitable planets. 10 of those 0.3 might develop life. Again, this is a guess. We have no idea. Mm-hmm. 1% of that, 10% of that, 0.3%, et cetera, they develop intelligent life. Another 1% of that develop the ability to communicate. And they stick around for, let's say, 10 million years or so. Let's see. I'm calculating it right now. Now, this is not in the universe, just in our galaxy.
1: Ooh.
2: The Frank Drake equation gives me a number. What would you guess? And I guess the audience can guess now, too. What would you guess? How many advanced intelligent civilizations with those numbers are we dealing with? It's more than zero. That's a hint.
1: It's more than zero?
2: More than zero.
1: Yeah, but that could mean it's like 0.00000. Like, I'd say it's like, it's got to be 1 in 10 million, I would say. Like, really, when you break it down, when you start getting into all of it, or am I too small?
2: Well, no, you're actually very large, because even that, given all of the planets that we have, is still a really big number.
1: Oh, okay, well, let me throw this at you then, and here's why I chose that. Because you said 7 planets a year, so my brain went to, okay, well, how many billions of planets are there? So if it's 7 a year, that gives you a bit of an indication of how long it took to get this many, which is a long time. I don't know if you're saving $7 a month, how many months it takes to get it, become a billionaire. It's going to take a few months. And so that's where I got to that equation, thinking, okay, well, if it's taken that long to get to here and we're the only ones that we're aware of, then how many? So that's why I said that number. Okay, we've got like 20 seconds here. Hook only, the answer. How close are we?
2: We're talking about quite a few. You're going to be surprised. We're talking about quite a few.
1: Few planets. All right. So where can we find life? The equation says we'll get the answer for you when we come back. Shane Hewitt and the Night Shift, Dr. Lee Kunla and the Uncover Up.
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3: Yeah, really a nice drive here. All South Shore spans, inbound, outbound, are problem-free. Heading up to and from Laval, both the 1315 all the way into Robriant. Nice drive. West Island, Tecan Highway 20, inbound, outbound, looking fine. Little slowdown on the Met eastbound, just some volume, but moving through Stinson. Nice drive out to the Anjou interchange afterwards. Westbound direction, problem-free. To carry north, that is southbound, moving well. Outbound La Fontaine, just a little slowdown through the road work. Northbound's moving well up to the Anjou interchange. 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
1: Can math help us figure out the universe? 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How many places could we live? That is another equation that Dr. Lee Kunla from the Uncover Up podcast is running right now. Seven planets a year in our galaxy alone. How many places could have life? What's the number?
2: Intelligent spacefaring civilizations, 756.
1: In the entire galaxy?
2: In the entire galaxy.
1: Okay, so that's a lot.
2: Yeah.
1: When you think of aliens visiting,
2: yeah,
1: that's not a lot in the needle in a haystack of trying to find them.
2: That's exactly it. And it's almost as though you have written this script for me because...
1: that's just this, a guess. It's a good guess.
2: Well, this is kind of also the frustrating part about this, right? Because on the one hand, this equation is, for me, quite optimistic because it kind of challenges the parents of my youth who are like, yeah, there's nobody else out there. We're totally alone. Absolutely. This was a one in an astronaut, you know, incredibly large coincidence. Now, the Drake equation suggests, well, you know, that there could be a lot just in our galaxy. And of course, don't forget there are billions upon billions of galaxies out there. But it's annoyingly not the only kind of guess we have. And roughly around the same time, about 10 years earlier, actually, there's a guy who a lot of people will know, of course. His name was Enrico Fermi. And he's not just a physicist. He is a world-renowned physicist. This kind of stuff is beyond my pay grade, but apparently he developed the first nuclear reactor. He was a member of the Manhattan Project. And those are just like some things on his CV. Like
1: those are the side hustles?
2: Yeah, exactly. It kind of puts me in my place, you know? It's like, okay. This was over a working lunch with like other super famous, brilliant physicists. And they would just like have these kind of working lunches where they would just chat about theoretical stuff. And one

0: day, Fermi blurts out, "Where is everybody?" meaning the aliens. And this has come, Carl Sagan, who everybody, of course, knows, the popularizer of science, he later published what's come to be known as the Fermi Paradox. And the Fermi Paradox, in some ways, kind of anticipates the Frank Drake equation, which came like a decade later, where basically the premise is, it's a really big universe with a lot of opportunities for life. If there is so much life out there, how come we're not seeing evidence for it? And this evidence doesn't need to be necessarily in aliens coming to visit us or, you know, creating crop circles or the pyramids or whatever, you know, some theories have aliens doing on Earth. It could be like with these amazing telescopes that we have now, like the James Webb telescope or Hubble, you know, these like in space telescopes. Could we maybe see signs of advanced civilization mm-hmm. out there?
1: Yeah, Marvin the Martian poking his head into the frame, you know?
0: Right? That's a great reference, too. Okay, exactly. Is Marvin the Martian out there? And how is it that we've been around, we've been looking into the universe with telescopes, you know, professionally for like over 100 years, really, you know, almost 200 years. Where is everybody? And really, he was like, look, let's take the Drake equation for granted. There are some advanced civilizations out there and they go spacefaring. Even if light speed is the barrier, they have had like 14 or 13 or 12 or whatever billion years mm-hmm. to just start like colonizing the universe. Like at some point, somebody's going to come by and be like, hey guys, we're also here. Or maybe we referenced SETI earlier. SETI is all about like using big radio telescopes to listen to non-random signals. Like, is there some kind of pattern out there? We've been listening at least since the 60s, and we're not getting any kind of alien television, alien radio signals. Mm-hmm. You and me, this show, it's going to go out into the universe, and somewhere in the future, some alien could actually potentially be listening to this.
1: Oh,
0: but we're not getting... Yeah, I know, it's kind of humbling.
1: You can text us at 71010 if you have cell service.
0: So the Fermi Paradox is kind of the same idea as the Frank Drake equation, but comes to the completely opposite conclusion because there is one super simple solution to the Fermi Paradox, which is, yeah, there's nobody else out there. That's why we're not seeing any evidence for them.
1: But no evidence is not evidence. Lack of evidence is not evidence, my friend.
0: It's absolutely true. And this was sort of like, okay, cause I was like, all right, when I was thinking through this, I was thinking to myself, well, have we actually gotten anywhere? I mean, one guy says there's probably aliens. The other guy says there probably isn't. And I feel like that's just where we started as well. But I found for myself, because I always think about like, how is it that I can kind of sharpen my own thinking and get a bit clearer about this? I thought there was for me a couple of really interesting lessons in this. Beyond the fact that aliens is also a topic for very serious scientists, which always warms my heart. You know, it's not just quote unquote the conspiracy theorist with the tinfoil hat. It's like, no, these are really good, interesting questions. But besides that, for me, there's the issue about what you're referencing, which is I guess we could call the inference gap. Mm. Both equations take a lot for granted and dress it up in a very logical and math-like structure. And, you know, which is helpful because it shows its receipts, but it does hide a lot of the inferences. It does kind of hide the fact that Fermi, for example, assumes that the aliens will, one, develop spacefaring technology, and then two, they want to communicate with people.
1: Yeah.
0: Maybe they don't. There's something that the science fiction writer Xixin Liu, who did the three-body problem, he has this idea called the dark forest hypothesis, which is another really based on another really interesting thing called game theory, which is, listen, the universe is a really dangerous place. Any smart alien civilization is going to keep extremely quiet because...
1: Well, and that's what I was going to say. Like, this also is the assumption that they didn't reach out, found a negative response and went, whoa, whoa, whoa, we're gonna, you know, stay home now.
0: Yeah, exactly. And that's what
1: not all species are trying to kill their planet and find another planet to kill either.
0: Well, yeah, the other thing is that the aliens might not be like Elon Musk, you know? They might be kind of more like David Suzuki, like, let's stay home. This is a really nice place we've got here.
1: Let's hope like they're neither of them. That would be awesome. That's my own opinion. Somewhere in the middle would be nice. Okay, so we have all these, we have all this math. We have all these things that say maybe, could be. Life doesn't happen though like that. I mean, there are so many variables to all of it. And there is the, yeah, you kind of said about radio waves going out into space that it makes me think of, there are times when you just go behind a mountain and you can't hear the radio for a minute, or you go into the dip on the highway on the farm road and you lose cell service. It is completely possible that just the way things have been going so far, that we happen to be, we're the dip, and that it just, we haven't found it. I mean, that could also be a thing for no reason other than the fact that we haven't found it.
0: That's absolutely true. There's a couple of other suggestions as well. We might be at the very early stages of the universe, and we might just be kind of one of the first out here.
1: Oh, dear God, we're the leaders?
0: Yeah, I know. It's a terrifying thought.
1: It's crazy.
0: The other thing might be, you know, the ancient civilizations have, or alien civilizations, sorry, have existed, but, you know, there's maybe a lifespan to civilizations, and maybe it's something like 5 million years, and they were doing their thing back at the dinosaur times. They did come by or tried to say hello, and the dinosaurs didn't respond, so they went off, and now they're gone, and now we're here. And it still seems like, you know, there's nobody out there, but there have been, and there will be.
1: It's also possible we have bad Google reviews.
0: Yeah, yeah, yeah. What is it? Douglas Adams, I think. We're stars. Actually an infestation. Humans are like a disease and no other aliens want to catch it.
1: Yeah, that's true. It's possible. Man, this is fascinating stuff. Okay, it's the Uncover Up podcast. Dr. Lee Kunla along with Nathan Radke, they host this. They have a book. The link will be in the podcast description of this if you missed it. Share it with your friends. Math, aliens, are we missing it? Are they even there? We're going to have to wait and find out, I guess. Let this one unfold. Thanks, Lee.
0: Thank you.
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3: That's quite a drive tonight. Really problem-free. Southbound 25, a little slow down from D. Sunningi. Northbound, things are moving well. Jacques Cartier, Victoria, Champlain, Mercier, inbound, outbound, moving well. Heading up to and from Laval. No problems to report. A beautiful drive to and from the West Island. Tecan Highway 20 in both directions. Downtown core, Ville-Marie, Decatur North into southbound, smooth sailing. And we've got no problems on the Met from the Anjou Interchange right up through the Decatur Circle. This in both directions. 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
1: Shane Hewitt and The Night Shift is a podcast that happens live on the radio for you. 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In case you missed it, is a bit of a tour around the iHeart app. It's a chance for you to hear what is going on elsewhere in conversation around Canada. So let's get started in Montreal. It was a conversation with Jamie Bliss, Elias Makos, and on his show, even though he's off getting covered, the different types of mattresses on the market. If you've been thinking about getting a new one and maybe it's time for a better sleep, you can grab the whole podcast on the iHeart app. Here's what it sounds like.
18: So foam mattresses were the first that were easy to compress and roll with no damage to the foams or anything else. And once a new brand of coils came out or new kinds of coils came out, they could also be compressed and rolled. So ultimately, the lineups have expanded to provide the best features, to provide the best support, and you know, a hybrid is in some ways the best of both worlds because it has a lot of layers of foam on top of layers of coils, but it really comes down to preference.
19: Yeah. Now, when you said $2,000, you know, for a queen, $2,500 for a king, I think a lot of our listeners say, oh boy, I don't want to spend that much. And of course, there's the question of, do you get what you pay for? Because I know there's those options out there. I see them, right? $499, yeah. $899 for a mattress, right? So when it comes to a mattress, make the case that you get what you pay for.
18: So you can get a really good mattress for around $1,000 now. What we've learned over time is that, you know, you add a few inches of thickness and pressure point relief with different specialty foams and things like that, that you can get more motion isolation so you don't feel your partner as much in the night. You get more pressure point relief so you don't have those aches and pains. And what you really want is a mattress that supports you across your body. So you can even have now, there are different coil gauges, which you would call them, so thickness of coils. And if you have those across the middle of the mattress and across the edges, you can get more support in the middle where you're a little bit heavier and on the edges where you're sitting on. So the biggest thing that I find over the last 5 years, I'm going to say, is cooling technologies. Mm. So it could be that, you know, your traditional memory foam mattresses, they were actually quite warm, and you could feel hot at night. So the technologies have changed, and there have been different fabrics that allow some cooling. There have been different technologies have been added to the foams that allow you to do more cooling. So kind of what you're paying for is a little bit more support, a little bit more pressure relief, and more cooling.
1: CJAD in Montreal, Elias Matkos. Trudy Mason's been doing a great job filling in for Elias over the next bunch of weeks. You can catch Trudy on the show, and the podcast is still on the iHeart app for you. Shane Hewitt and the Night Shift in Toronto, News Talk 1010. Matthew Holmes was the guest with Jim Richards. They were talking about economic activity and the real test on this whole investment summit, New Canada investment strategy, and looking for foreign investment in our country.
20: I don't think we're going to see, you know, some big wins in the hours or days right afterwards. Perhaps there will be some, you know, some announcements of funding agreements and that sort of thing. But the real tests will be two things. One, does this really reverse the trends that we've seen over many, many years, over the last decade or more, of capital flight from Canada? So Canadians investing more outside of the country than we're actually attracting into the country. And secondly, can we start getting some of these major national projects and those mid-level projects to Tidewater, to the cities that need them, to get some of these things done again? Because, you know, from my vantage, we've been sitting here watching for 10, 15 years. It's pain, all kinds of pain to get a project through all of the different jurisdictional levels right now in Canada.
21: So we're pitching 167 domestic projects that we're inviting people to invest in. What does the announcement earlier today of fast-tracking tax rulings for investment over $1 billion say to a company or someone who might want to do business on one of those projects?
20: Well, there's an old saying, Jim, where that capital goes where it's wanted and it'll stay where it can be appreciated. And it's a little twist of words, but basically, for Canada to attract global players in this environment for really major investments into the things we're building here, we have to make Canada the most attractive place in the world to do that. And, you know, if you're managing a multi-trillion-dollar fund that can go pretty much anywhere in the world, you're going to go where the conditions are best for that investment, and your shareholders or those that, you know, your pension holders that you're returning the benefits to. So Canada needs to be ambitious. We need to be bold. We need to be aggressive. And we need to also signal to the world that we're ready to build, and that will outlive one individual prime minister, that it is a national commitment right now to getting things done again. And I think that's what the summit's trying to do.
1: If I had told you on Monday morning what I thought about the summit, the investment summit, I was a little bit concerned, but I thought it was probably a good start, worried about money leaving the country. And then we had a conversation on Monday with our Monday study group, and they were very concerned. And then earlier tonight, a conversation with Matt Gurney about it, and he figures that the investment summit's not really the problem. It's our ability to deliver on the summit as well. All of this is on our podcast over the last couple of days. If you do want to check it out, you can get in touch with all of the conversations around the summit. That one, Jim Richards, News Talk 1010. Toronto on, in case you missed it. Up next, we've got Tim Powers with Paul Waldion on Canada's ties with the EU trading bloc.
22: You know, it really depends on what we're talking about here and just how far this will go, because there is no associate member status at all in the EU. There are lots of what they call association arrangements, more than 20 of them with 20 different countries, but they come in varying degrees of something like the Norway model, where you're pretty much all in to the European common market. You're all in with free movement of people. But the flip side is you got to pay an awful lot into the EU budget. You have no say over how that money is spent, and you have to take every single EU regulation and adopt it as your own. So there's a real, you know, difference here between what type of stage of EU relationship you want to have.
23: And we, of course, have a trade agreement with Europe, the CETA, Canada-Europe Trade Agreement. Is an enhancement of that agreement what is being talked about from what you can see? But what is the most logical step then, Paul?
22: I think that's exactly it. I mean, we have this what they call CETA. At the time, 9 years ago, when it was negotiated, when it was signed, it was hailed as the most comprehensive trade agreement on earth, that it would open up all kinds of opportunities for both sides. Hasn't really panned out that way. I think trade between Canada and the EU has gone up a little bit since then in the 9 years. But keep in mind, reflective of how difficult things are with the EU, that agreement, 9 years in the making, 9 years sort of out there, has not been ratified by all EU member states. In fact, there's 10, including countries like France and Italy, that have yet to ratify it. So it's a long, complicated, difficult process. But I think that's what Carney's talking about. He wants to do something beyond the trade agreement and get into specific areas, defense, minerals, digital, that kind of thing, that maybe things that aren't covered by that trade agreement that he can get into more on kind of a bilateral basis, where you don't have to become an EU member, even anything close to an EU member, and you can still have closer relationships on a whole bunch of different sectors.
1: 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Coming up next, AI, intergenerational warfare, the things we put on other generations for blame. We'll get to that. Plus, Jared A. Walker and tax fairness this week, focused on taxes and do we pay too much? That conversation also in just a bit.
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27: From the National Newsroom of the Canadian Press, I'm Hannah Stoles. U.S. President Donald Trump has signed an order to remove Canadian goods from federal procurement. The presidential order points to Ottawa's Buy Canadian policy after the president targeted Canada with tariffs and threats of annexation. The order says the United States Trade Representative will monitor for circumstances that may require the need for further action. Trump's order said the move would affect access to goods the U.S. agreed to cover at the federal level, amounting to over $280 billion annually.
28: Mark, I'm sure I speak for a lot of people in saying you're a great progressive leader with whom we share so many values, but also with whom we have a shared opportunity.
27: Prime Minister Mark Carney traveled to Liverpool in the United Kingdom for his first bilateral meeting with UK Prime Minister Andy Burnham. In their official meeting, the two leaders talked about defence, trade, and the development of artificial intelligence. Burnham says Canada and the UK have new opportunities to cooperate. The two leaders watched the Everton Football Club soccer matchup today, Burnham's favourite team. The union representing Canadian workers at Stellantis wants the federal government to intervene. The automaker is looking to sell its idled Brampton, Ontario assembly plant to Canadian armored vehicle maker Rochel. Unifor National President Lana Payne warns in a letter to the industry minister that if Stellantis is successful in selling, the company would be abandoning vehicle production at the plant. BC Premier David Eby says British Columbia must be election ready. The Premier says while he does not have an election announcement to make, it's important for British Columbians to have a say about the direction of the province, given the incredible disruption that U.S. President Donald Trump has brought to the provincial economy and politics.
5: We have a one-vote majority. One of our MLAs, Joan Phillip, tragically passed away this summer, and we have two MLAs with cancer. And so we're election ready as the NDP. Elections BC should be election ready. And I see the Conservatives are having a lot of discussions about their own internal work.
27: Eby says that if there was an election, the ballot question would be about the best direction of the province, given the upheaval caused by Trump. In Los Angeles, an investigation into a local news helicopter crash that claimed the life of a news reporter, pilot, and a victim on the ground is now underway. ABC's Trevor Ault with the story.
6: Helicopters from several local TV stations were reporting live Tuesday over this deadly rush hour crash between an SUV and a bus. And KNBC's chopper suddenly dropped, exploding on impact. The pilots of the other helicopters scrambling to report what they saw.
7: It's a helicopter, and right now we're thinking it's TV4.
9: We've just received the confirmation that, in fact, News Chopper 4 went down just before 7 o'clock tonight.
6: Longtime KNBC anchor Colleen Williams breaking the news of the death of their colleagues as they were learning it themselves.
27: The bus crash also claimed two lives. This is the Canadian Press. In sports...
25: Now, an update from the siege in a referendum. The stakes couldn't be higher.
10: Somebody for a leader to steer the province through this crisis.
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2: Met westbound, we are looking at delays just after the La Jeunesse area through Saint-Laurent. We are looking at an accident as well just before the Édicarie Circle, heavily traveled in that area. The inbound Tecan, we are looking at an accident just around the Côte Vertu area, slow-moving traffic there. Once you pass that up to the Édicarie Circle, things are moving well. Southbound 25 for the outbound La Fontaine, the volume from D-Sunigny into the La Fontaine Tunnel. Everything else around town here this evening is moving well. 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Offer ends on September 22nd. Traffic and transit every 15 minutes on CJAD 800. Your next report's coming up at 9:15.

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1: Greg Fish is here. CyberpunkSurvivalGuide.com is where you can get connected with Greg Fish. Greg Fish explores the future of humanity, perhaps the past of humanity, in tonight's conversation. Gen Z versus the boomers, what they have in common, and how they're drastically different. The me generation's rise of the digital boomers. Fish, what do you mean?
2: Well, I am about to give you my most cancelable take, which is that the boomers and Gen Z, despite snapping at each other online all day long, actually have far more in common than they realize or that they're willing to admit, and that algorithms, the same recommendation algorithms by which we kind of are living our lives today, are responsible for that whole mess.
1: Okay. Boomers and Gen Z having more in common than people realize. How is that possible? Let's start there.
2: So we're going to start with the simple fact that both of these generations are known generally. And again, I'm painting very generalized picture because I'm talking about an entire generation. I'm sure that the boomers and zoomers listening to this are perfect. They've never done anything wrong in their lives. And they will completely understand this and will absolutely not take to social media to savage me for specifically speaking about them. Right. Okay. But the fact that I have to make that actually tells you a lot. So boomers were called the me generation when people started writing about them. And now as Gen Z is starting to kind of become the generation everyone's talking about, they're also known for being seemingly very, very self-centered, very self-focused. They are very into very performative, judgmental missives online, and they are known for taking very hard lines on things. So, for example, boomers as they were growing up, this is the way you do things. This is how you do this. This is how you do this when you're at work. This is how you get ahead at work when you're in marriage. This is how you stay married. And zoomers seem to kind of have the same thing of, you know, this is the right, this, if someone does this, they're immoral. If someone says this, they're evil. This author, I might like the book, but I don't like their politics because they made a tweet that I didn't like, or they posted something on Instagram that I didn't like, therefore they're a bad person. They have to go on this boycott list. They're very sure of exactly what they need to do and exactly how everyone around them needs to behave.
1: Interesting. One sounds an attempt to be helpful in its righteousness, and one sounds incredibly judgmental. Am I hearing that right, or am I just whiffing on that?
2: I think that's kind of also the impression that I've gotten in one way. So for boomers, it's very kind of, yes, it's self-righteous, but they are kind of trying to help in a way that is maybe not the best way to do it, is maybe outdated, and they haven't caught up that it's outdated, and they don't really care to catch up that it's outdated. Whereas zoomers are more like, you have to comply, and this is the way that the world needs to work, and yeah. I am sick and tired of people doing things that are different that I don't like.
1: I hear the rigid sort of templated life thing when you say it, that this is the ticket. This is what you're supposed to do. So go do what you're supposed to do, which is interesting. Can I challenge your title for reconsideration?
2: You can absolutely challenge my title. There, it's always open to a challenge.
1: But what about the you generation? You got to do it this way. You should do this. You should do that. Because they're like the should generations. That's what they have in common, is the should.
2: I think that that's probably right. I was really, the title, it comes from a riff on the boomers in the 1970s. That's kind of where it came from. But no, yeah, I think you're absolutely right. This is the you're supposed to do things this way generations. And I think that's the thing that they have in common. And that's one of the reasons why they clash with each other so angrily, because each knows what the other should be doing. And the fact that they're not drives them absolutely up a wall. But the part where I get interested from a computer science standpoint is, think about it. Boomers grew up during monoculture. They all basically watched the same shows, they watched the same movies, they listened to the same music, just because there were that many choices. There was a lot of gatekeeping, things were a lot harder to produce, and you have Zoomers, the generation that grows up with infinite choice. They grew up, I still remember Well, partially because Soviet Union, but it wasn't for that long. But I still remember as a little kid, 5-6 channels on the TV, and then obviously I moved to the United States, hundred channels, 500 channels, 600 channels. They grew up with 1,000 channel cable. They grew up with the internet. Everything is at their disposal. Everything is catered to them, which is where we have the problem, because now you see everything is catered to them. They have so much choice that they've let the algorithms curate their world. And what did the algorithms do? The algorithms say, oh, you're the most important person on earth. Your opinion is the one that matters the most. Your wish is my command. These are the things that you like. Therefore, these are the good things. And I'm going to bring you people who reinforce your opinion of the world because that's what you like and that's what you're here for, because you're staying on this app. You're watching these videos. You're following the algorithm. Therefore, this is all good. This is all great.
1: What's the impact, do you think? I mean, boomers have largely been productive, retiring kind of quietly and learned a lot of things. Boomers saw a lot of change, just like Gen Z has seen a ton of change. Boomers went from no TV to the 1,000 channels, right? Like, so it saw a massive change. What does the future look like then?
2: I think what you cannot talk about what happened with the boomers without mentioning what happened after, because the boomers came into a world that was basically ready for them. They came into a world where you had a place when you were born. There were things that you needed to do. Like, this is where they get that education. And right now it's kind of a free for all. And I think it really kind of started with my generation. When we came out of college post the Great Recession, we're basically, as we're growing up, we're told, yeah, this is how you need to do things. And we said, okay, yes, great. This is how we need to do things. And then when we get out of college and we have the Great Recession, we're told, yeah, no, the world doesn't work that way. You're on your own. Get lost and quit complaining. So, and the problem that younger generations have with boomers isn't that they worked hard. We don't debate that they worked hard. They absolutely worked hard. They took advantage of their opportunities. They made their money. They're retiring. They made their wealth. And you know what? Absolutely, congratulations to them. They deserve that. But the problem that we have is it seems like with their voting choices, they pulled up the ladder behind themselves and left us with this free-for-all and advice that no longer works. And I think that's the problem that we have. And I think that Gen Z, in the aimlessness that we have, I think that Gen Z is looking for guidance. Like, life is very difficult. There's a lot of choices. Many of them don't seem to really lead anywhere positive. So these algorithms, this decision making that they've have around what is moral and what is not moral, what is right and what is not right, is seeking clarity in the world full of choices that they don't see as giving themselves any sort of extra advantage. But the issue then becomes when you have Gen Z politicians and they're out in the voting booths, they're terrible at compromising because they haven't had to compromise. They didn't have to be resilient. They didn't have to look at somebody and say, okay, well, this person thinks differently than I do because they have a different background. They've been raised differently. They have different ideas. I don't necessarily agree with them, but politics is a popularity contest and they have to win their confidence. They look at it as, this person is wrong. And if they're wrong, it means they're immoral. And I don't negotiate with people who are wrong anymore.
1: Yeah.
2: And that is a terrible setup for any sort of liberal democratic society. And I mean that in the lowercase sense of liberal democracy, as in people vote for their government.
1: Yeah, and not as in liberal as a political stripe. You know what's interesting about all of that? As you'll never know until the future unfolds and all of it. At least the boomers have proof of concept. Gen Z does not.
2: I think things are going to have to change because right now the situation is very unstable, but also Zoomers are young. They're going to learn things. They're going to change things. It's never too late to change. If there's one thing that I think Gen Z and Gen X and millennials have learned is that the world is always changing. It's not always about you and you always have the room to change.
1: Yeah. Well, good stuff. All right. If you want to get connected, cyberpunksurvivalguide.com. Greg Fish explores the future of humanity, the me generations, rise of the digital boomers. As always, Fishy, thank you very much, my friend.
2: Always a pleasure.
1: Shane Hewitt and the Night Shift. We do this every single Wednesday night. It will be on our podcast as well when the show is done. We're going to be right back.
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3: All right, a pretty serious accident on the Midwestbound. It's just before the DeKerry Circle. It's also affecting the DeKerry southbound ramp to the from the Met westbound. So keep that in mind. That's on the Met westbound, and you bogged down just before the Stinson area. The service road as well is being affected. So that's on the way to the DeKerry Circle, the Met westbound, if you can avoid. The inbound TCAN as well through Saint Laurent, just around the Côte Vertu area. We are doing, we are looking at a crash. A couple of lanes are closed in that area. Slow moving traffic. Once you pass that up to the DeKerry Circle, things do pick up. Southbound 25 with the outbound La Fontaine. We are looking at Dissouligny through the La Fontaine tunnel. South Shore spans inbound, outbound. Things are moving well. Heading up to and from Laval. 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
1: Taxes. What are taxes? Well, we're learning about it. Taxes are the biggest expense of all Canadians. When we go and we look at, oh, groceries are so expensive. Oh, my goodness, the price of gas is so expensive. Cost of housing is so expensive. Actually, the most expensive is your taxes. You get to decide for yourself if you get enough in return for that. That's your experience of life. The question is, though, what are taxes? What is fair for taxes? Jared A. Walker is here, Executive Director, Canadians for Tax Fairness. If you want to get connected with Jared and his crew, you just go to taxfairness.ca. Jared, hey, bud.
2: Hey, how are you?
1: I'm great. So what are taxes anyway? Since you're about tax fairness, maybe we should talk about what are they?
2: Yeah. I mean, I think the most basic way that we can understand that is we as a country, as a city, as a whatever, what do we decide that we want to do together? And then how do we pay for that? So that could be roads, that could be healthcare, that could be schools, baseline for schools, all of those sorts of things. Taxes are what we do to be able to cover that stuff.
1: So this is why I said it's money the government collects on our behalf to do business on our behalf.
2: Yes.
1: So what works? You get to decide for yourself if it works. I know that I'm starting to feel more and more uncomfortable with some things like potholes and waiting at an ER and those kinds of things for how much money we're paying and what we're getting in return. Fairness. Now, that's something else because, you know, rich people have tax lawyers and accountants, and good for them. They've earned it. They can go do those things. But it does mean that they are legally taking advantage of loopholes in order to avoid those taxes, perhaps an education or a resource we don't have access to. What is fair?
2: Yeah, I mean, that's a great question, right? You really hit on the nail on the head. I think we're in a situation right now where most people are probably paying a little bit more than their fair share because a very, very small group of people are not paying anywhere near their fair share. That's my take, right? If we look at things like how much the top 1% of earners make, and I'm talking about earners, I'm not even talking about, you know, how many houses you got, how much wealth you got in your stacked away in your stocks, right? The top 1% of earners, they pay about 24% of their annual income in taxes, whereas the rest of us pay somewhere around 37%, right? So if you're a CEO and you're making $1 million a year, you are somehow paying less taxes than a construction worker. So that
1: by percentage
2: is unfair.
1: Yeah, relatively speaking. And so it's quite amazing. And I find this uncomfortable, Jared.
2: Yeah.
1: Is that there are lots of things that I would probably pay more tax for if they could get solved. Like, I would actually be okay with that. There's just so much stuff that's getting sort of pissed away, if you will, that kind of drives me nuts. Blanketed things. I'm a business owner.
2: Yeah.
1: And so I don't have the resources of a tax lawyer.
2: Mm-hmm.
1: I do have experience with the accountants that say, okay, but if you do it this way and you do that way or whatever, we can save money. And so I don't understand how anybody gets ahead in this country based on employment, income, and not learning how business works. I don't understand how anyone can do it.
2: Yeah, I think it's a really good question, and it's quite a dilemma. I think that we're in a place where the system that was built and that we inherited has, for any number of reasons, been kind of messed around with to the point that it's not really working for folks anymore. There was a time when we had a sort of structure and a regime where you could buy a house if you worked a good job, you know, where your kids were probably going to do better than you are, and we're not in that place anymore. And I think I have a suspicion that you and I might have different reasons for why that is, but I do think that, like, a thing that a lot of us can agree on, depending, no matter where we are in the country, is that is the case. Like, I would say, like, in the 80s, the effective corporate tax rate was about 50%. In the 90s, it was about 40. Now it's 18. So we've lost about $1.1 trillion in taxes over the last 20 years because your Galen Westons, your Toby Lucas, these guys are hiding all their money in banks in the Seychelles, or your Mark Carneys, they're figuring out how to like put money into a bike shop in Bermuda so that they don't have to pay the taxes here. And then the rest of us, whether you're a small business owner or whether you are, you know, you're just a regular Joe, you don't have access to those kinds of fancy loopholes and those tricks. And so the disproportionate amount of how we pay for the things that we all need, that falls on you. And that's not fair.
1: Well, so does the blame for everything seems to fall on us, too. And I agree with you, actually, even as a business owner, because what the reality of the situation is that when there's less corporate tax, in theory, that should allow people to get paid more, which makes them pay more tax. If you add more corporate tax, that people are going to get paid less. And so there's like the reality is that it has a big impact generally on things, and it's tax on tax on tax, because the corporate pays the tax and then they pay you the money and then you pay more tax. And by the way, that if you get bonused a share of the company because you've been a good worker for a long time, even if there's a profit, you still pay a tax on that. It's a different tax rate, and so on and so forth. So these things, it's the cumulative effect of it that really needs to be looked at. And I want the best net effect for everybody is really what it is. And responsible business has to work inside that bucket.
2: Yeah.
1: The catch to me with all of this, though, is that we have stifled, to your point about where the taxes get paid, we've now stifled the incentive to grow as an individual and become successful. Because now there's luxury tax. So by the way, you did work hard and you did do overtime. And by the way, you want to buy that Mercedes, but you got to pay extra tax now because you're successful. And that becomes a real problem versus the notion you're saying, which if the corporation pays the tax, the individual doesn't have to be stifled because they've worked hard and is successful.
2: Yeah.
1: And so the hamster wheel turns, Jared.
2: Yeah. I mean, I think there's a piece of truth in what you're saying there. But I do think that what we look at as an individual that is successful and who is actually paying what, I think we all have a little bit of a disproportionate understanding of what that is. And I think that's on purpose, right? There are about 3,300 families in this country with over $100 million in wealth, right? Whether you make $200,000 a year or whether you make $50,000 a year, the distance between you and those people is so colossal that it's basically unfathomable, right? And those are the people who are getting ahead, right? In economics, we call this a K-shaped economy, right? If you are at the very, very, very top, the economy is built for you, because the economy, basically, we are in a situation where, particularly on the tax piece, we don't tax wealth, we tax work. So if you work hard, if you got a real salary and you do a real job, 100% of your income is taxable. But if you inherited money, which, you know, a good thing, want people to be able to pass on wealth to their kids, that's part of the reason that I live here in this country is because my parents came here, try and give me a better life, right? We all love that. But if you inherited $5 million, right? And now you start on third base, you could never work a day in your life and your money would work for you. And there is no, the people that have that advantage, they don't have to do anything. And the rest of us have to scrape by to even try to gain any kind of advantage. And the way that the economy works, it makes it really hard for people to do that.
1: Taxes are our number one expense as Canadians. Jared A. Walker, tax fairness is the conversation. Well, what do we want? We'll get it coming up next. Shane Hewitt and the Night Shift.
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3: Hotspot tonight is the Ametto westbound. As you approach the Decatur Circle, pretty serious accident just before the merge to Decatur southbound and the outbound TCAN. So keep that in mind. Things are backing right out to the Lackady Circle. Really bumper-to-bumper traffic right now. Even the surface roads get a cost of time. So if you can, avoid the Met westbound. Get off, maybe reroute through a TMR in that whole area because that is a really slow go. Once you pass that off to the west end, no problems. Decatur southbound, just some volume through Royal Mount. Once you pass Royal Mount all the way down to the Turcotte interchange, things are moving well. Decatur northbound's moving well. Met eastbound problem free. Southbound 25 with the outbound Lafontaine. We are looking at some volume pretty much around D-Sunigny. Northbound direction, things are moving well. Heading into Laval, no problems. All the other South Shore spans are moving well inbound and outbound. 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Offer ends September 22nd. Traffic and transit every 15 minutes on CJ 8800. Your next report's coming up at 9:45.
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1: Our number one expense in Canada is not our homes, it's not our groceries, it's our taxes, and it gets hidden from us every day by the government. What is tax fairness anyway? Jared A. Walker is here. That's his organization. Okay, but what does tax fairness actually look like?
2: I would love to see, for example, somebody like, I'm going to pick on the CEO of Shopify, right? He makes $200 million a year, but he pays himself intentionally a salary of $1. Now, why does he do that? So he can put all of the rest of that money into stocks and options. He doesn't have to pay any tax on those until the day he decides to cash them in. And he may never cash them in. Mm-hmm. But what can he do? He can go to a bank and he can say, look, I have $200 million in potential money. And the bank will give him basically a 0% interest rate on a line of credit. And then he can live like a millionaire, even though he doesn't pay taxes like a millionaire.
1: Yeah. Yeah. And that's, and we're, so here's the thing, Jared, this is going to make you really happy. fintech banks are starting to allow that now for just Joe Blow.
2: Yeah.
1: If you had $10,000 in Twitter stock,
2: you
1: can now use that leverage as your overdraft or a line of credit in order to be able to get a loan. I think it's up to 35% depending on the bank. So now you can go, now if the stock options were to dump and that business dumps, that money gets called. Like, I mean, there is risk to everything that you just described. But now for us, we have the ability to do it on $1,000, on $10,000, and maybe it's the fintechs finally leveling the playing field a little bit. Your example of the inheritance is that your dad worked hard. Your dad moved. Mm-hmm. Built the new life, had some success, invested some money, got his way through, and now maybe he's gone or he's retired or whatever. And now you've inherited it.
2: Yeah, I mean, I think at the end of the day, we have, and I mean, this is really, it's about the fact that having a lot of money doesn't just give you a lot of money; it gives you a lot of power and it gives you a lot of access. Mm-hmm. And regardless of whether or not, you know, if you're a regular person, you can, you know, maybe use some of your assets to secure you a better rate at the bank. Like, I think that's great. That's good for normal people. But the thing that you and I can't do is the thing that Elon Musk does to build his business, which is you and I can't go to the federal government and say, hey, give me $100 million tax break so I can start this business. And then if the business fails, the government and by extension, all of the rest of us pay that.
1: Yes.
2: But if the business succeeds, I get to take all the money, right? We can't do that. And so I think like there is a place where we really do at some point have to address the fact that there are a very small amount of people,

0: mostly about like about 70 billionaires in this country, about 3,000 families with $100 million or more. And these folks, they have like they play a different game than the rest of us. And until we can level the playing field, and until we can say, hey, it's actually really important for somebody who works their ass off and makes $80,000 a year to have the same basic baseline and the same fair shot as somebody who just happened to be born a Weston.
1: Yeah, can I rephrase that and get your thoughts?
0: Yeah, sure.
1: I think the way that you said it really makes sense. But level the playing field, I think what you mean is access to the same resources and info, meaning that if someone who makes $80,000 should be able to have access to the same education and resources or information or tools that somebody who has $80 million, because the $80,000 person's working hard. And if they could get access to that info, they might be able to turn that quickly. And some people might not care. They'll be like, I'm happy just working, making taxes. I don't want to think about money, right? So it's the access to resources. Is that what you mean by level the playing field versus a free ride? I think some people could hear it as that guy deserves a free ride. I'm not saying free ride. I'm just saying access to get there.
0: No, I think everybody should get some level of financial education. And I think that's one place where we've all, I think we can agree wherever you are, that people have been let down.
1: Oh, 100%.
0: I think like that's something we can all agree on. What I am saying in addition to that, though, is that at a certain point, at a certain level of wealth, the rules change for you. And regardless of what you know, if you don't have a certain level of money and a certain level of wealth and a certain level of access, you cannot do certain things, right? And so I think from my perspective, what I'm looking at is in the revenue that we lose every year because corporations decide to use the accounting tricks that they have lobbied the government to put in place, that we lose that money in taxes every year. That means that somebody who is working has a worse hospital experience because our hospitals are underfunded, right? So I think like there is some to some extent we've got to just we have to go back to the future. We were talking about this off camera and say, what were some of the things that used to work when some of our systems used to work better, right? There was a time when our healthcare system was the envy of the world. And what are some of the things that were the case then? Well, we had a lot less wealth inequality, for one thing. People who had a lot, there was still quite a few people who had a lot, but the difference between them and normal people was a lot smaller. Since 1999, the top 1% have made $3 trillion in extra wealth. Everybody else has made 1 trillion, right? So I think like when we address that problem, then we can then we'll start to see that people will then be able to turn their resources, like the knowledge that they have, into access. But you can't turn that knowledge into access if there's a big wall there that somebody who has $1 billion erected so you can get over it.
1: My nature is, I think, similar to that in that it's like I'm not looking for a free ride. I don't want anyone to get a free ride, but I do think that the access to info, like you said, education and the tools in order to make sure everybody has an opportunity, because not only because the money is power, but the money can stifle the other part, which is, I mean, you can afford to, we've seen this with car companies and whatever, someone comes along with a brand new super efficient engine, and the corporation just buys up the engine and shelves it, right? Like no one actually gets to see it. And so there is that element. And it makes me curious, and I don't know if this is something that you guys have done at Tax Fairness, but it would be interesting to know for every $1 billion of, because the problem's not really the taxes. The problem is the money that goes elsewhere and doesn't apply to the taxes. And I mean, there's obviously balance in taxes that needs to change, but for every $1 billion that leaves Canada and goes into one of those, really nice Caribbean island accounts, how many Canadians have to work to make up the lost taxes? That would be a curious number, is how, not the number of dollars, the number of Canadians based on average income have to work to cover that.
0: That's a really good question, and I think that's actually something we might look into. We often look at What is the cost of that in terms of services? You know, what's the cost of that in terms of your kid's school? The ventilation doesn't work. You know, there's no AC in the summer. They're wearing winter coats in the wintertime, that sort of thing. But I think there is a flip side to that, that is also very interesting, which is, you know, what does that mean for regular people? You know, if Brookfield hides a few billion dollars in a bike shop in Bermuda, what does that mean for you in terms of what you have to recoup to
1: Your family
0: taxes?
1: There are some countries in the world that have reasonable, effective tax rates, good GDP, and good systems, social systems to help everybody out. And again, I don't want a free ride. I have no problem working hard. And frankly, if I pay some taxes, that means you've exhausted all of the methods to take advantage of it. I mean, so strive for it. We're a generous country, and now all we're just doing is playing chess, and that doesn't seem fun to me. Jared A. Walker, learn more about this. Decide for yourself where it lands for you. Canadians for Tax Fairness is the site, taxfairness.ca. That's what Jared and his friends do, is evaluate all of those things. It's different for all of us. I think principally, though, we are in the same place, is we want more return for all of it. Yeah. So if we're going to be paying, what are we getting? And I think people would actually be far more comfortable with paying when they look at all those things. And if the government is complicit in moving the money out, well, that becomes a real issue too. Jared, thank you, my friend. I appreciate you being here.
0: Yeah, cheers.
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3: That's quiet traffic tonight. A hotspot is the Met westbound. A pretty serious accident just before the DeCary Circle. A couple of lanes are closed in that area. Things are bumper-to-bumper traffic right now, starting before the Lacadie Circle. So once again, if you're on the Met westbound, expect heavy delays starting around the Lacadie Circle. Eastbound, things are moving well right out to the Anjou Interchange. Southbound, 25 at the outbound Lafontaine. Things are slow from Dissouni. Northbound, things are moving well. Jacques Cartier, Victoria, Champlain, Mercier, inbound, outbound, problem-free. Heading up to and from Laval or the West Island, we've got no problems to report. Linen Chest launches its summer clearance sale with 75% off Meyer 10-piece cookware sets, 60% off stainless steel kettles, and 65% off selected dinnerware and glassware sets. Marty Lamar, CJAD 800 Traffic Center.
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1: Three things we learned today, Shane Hewitt and the Night Shift. Thanks for being a part of the show, by the way. This week, we are taking on taxes in a big way. What are taxes? The reality is, and I spoke to some economist friends, taxes are, as Canadians, our number one expense. And we keep getting told by the news and all these other places that the number one expense is our home, our rental. It's our groceries. It's our car. It's our gas. And while those are expensive, the reality is our number one expense is taxes. And I struggle with the fact that the narrative is never included on that. It's convenient for the government for you to blame something else for being too expensive when the reality is government inefficiency, too much taxing is there. Now, that's my opinion about too much taxing. You get to decide for yourself. Is it too much tax? That's cool. You can decide for yourself. Have your own opinion. But in this conversation, at least you can get clear on whether what you're paying and what you're getting is in some sort of reasonable equity or return on your investment. And that's the conversation today. Jared A. Walker, Tax Fairness, was a part of our conversation, and he helped us understand the fairness between how much we pay in taxes and CEOs pay.
0: But the thing that you and I can't do is the thing that Elon Musk does to build his business, which is you and I can't go to the federal government and say, hey, give me $100 million tax break so I can start this business. And then if the business fails, the government and by extension, all of the rest of us pay that.
1: Yes.
0: But if the business succeeds, I get to take all the money, right? We can't do that. And so I think like there is a place where we really do at some point have to address the fact that there are a very small amount of people, mostly about 70 billionaires in this country, about 3,000 families with $100 million or more. And these folks, they play a different game than the rest of us. And until we can level the playing field and until we can say, hey, it's actually really important for somebody who works their ass off and makes $80,000, the same basic baseline and the same fair shot as somebody who just happened to be born a Weston.
1: Jared A. Walker on Tax Fairness, digging into taxes. He also helped us understand what if we were able to pay an efficient amount of taxes and the impact it might have on healthcare.
0: That means that somebody who is working has a worse hospital experience because our hospitals are underfunded, right? So I think like there is some, to some extent, we've got to just, we have to go back to the future. We were talking about this off camera and say, what were some of the things that used to work when some of our systems used to work better, right? There was a time when our healthcare system was the envy of the world. And what are some of the things that were the case then? Well, we had a lot less wealth inequality, for one thing. People who had a lot, there was still quite a few people who had a lot, but the difference between them and normal people was a lot smaller. Since 1999, the top 1% have made $3 trillion in extra wealth. Everybody else has made $1 trillion, right? So I think like when we address that problem, then we'll start to see that people will then be able to turn their resources, like the knowledge that they have, into access. But you can't turn that knowledge into access if there's a big wall there that somebody who has $1 billion erected so you can get over it.
1: More to come tomorrow on taxes in Canada. Why do we pay so much and never ask the question if it's worth it or not? Three things we learned today. The entire tax conversation and all of our conversations are available for you on the iHeart app and all of your favorite podcast apps. Conspiracies, math, space, and aliens. Do they exist on today with Dr. Lee Kunla?
14: You know, this occurred to me this summer, so I was having this lovely time away, and I remember stargazing with my son a number of years ago, and he was really small at that age. And so we went out and we set up a tent that had kind of a mesh top. And of course, immediately he fell asleep. Like, I think it had not even gotten dark yet, and he was out like a light. So there I was by myself, and I, you know, was enjoying stargazing. But I'm telling you, that night, I saw at least three UFOs. Like, in that traditional sense of, like, there's something in the sky that's kind of weird, and I do not know what it is. One of them was especially impactful because it was a light that was moving towards me and then suddenly got really bright and then disappeared. So, and that's not the only time. I'm kind of a skeptical guy, and that's not the only time something like this has happened to me. So I was thinking to myself, is there any kind of like math, statistical reasoning or logic around this? Like, has anybody done any work in this area? And if so, does this tell us anything? And the answer is absolutely unqualified, maybe.
1: So, different people have different calculations about how many aliens could be out there. Dr. Lee Kunla from the Uncover Up podcast.
14: We know life has happened in the universe because you and I are talking to each other right now. So it's happened at least
1: once. Or are we? Dun, dun, dun.
14: No, that is for a different type of philosopher. So, at this point, we just have to guess. And this is where you are kind of like an optimist or a pessimist or potentially a realist. But you can throw in some numbers here. And then the questions continue. Of the planets that have developed some kind of life, how many of those develop intelligent life? How many of those develop like space exploration kind of life? And then there's an interesting point as well, which is how many stick around long enough that they could actually communicate, you know, because the universe is really big and we're still assuming that light speed is the kind of the speed limit of the universe. You're going to have to stick around for a couple of million years for anybody to notice because, you know, it just takes time for signals to travel.
1: Three things we learned today. Shane Hewitt and the Night Shift. Sneakers. Ryan O'Donnell was on earlier on and helped us understand the sneakerheads, the perspective, and the decline of one of the world's biggest brands of shoes.
15: It comes down to a couple different things. I think it comes down to innovation, price, and quality. When it comes to quality of sneakers and innovation, we'll get to price is obviously, I think, the biggest thing for many people, and it kind of weaves into it. But even just styles, you know, like the dad shoes of the world, New Balance is the go-to for those shoes. A lot of people are wearing them because they're comfortable. The quality tends to be much higher on those shoes. Lots of leather. They're built for durability. And New Balance uses better materials. They are more expensive, but they last better, and they're more comfortable than the one that Nike makes. For runners, Nike's runners have been very similar tech for decades.
1: Yeah.
15: And are kind of molded, incredibly expensive.
1: It's like they're ironed together.
15: Yes. Whereas Hoka and On, these brands have come out with new designs that are cheaper and have this sort of cult following that have now captured a market that Nike is bleeding.
1: That's the business of the sneakers. What about the sneakerhead perspective?
15: That is the last pair of Nikes I bought and truly enjoyed. Truly loved.
1: Really?
15: I still have them. I still wear them almost every day in the winter. They're a perfect shoe. But it's the last shoe from Nike that I genuinely loved. Yeah. For the first time in years, Nike is in trouble. And this isn't just because of one sneakerhead's observations. No, market share, value, stock market, they are down. They have lost over $200 billion in market cap since 2021, which is about when we bought those shoes. 80% drop in just 5 years. And it is very possible that they will fall out of the S&P 100 for the first time in 18 years.
1: 500.
15: No, the 100.
1: The 100?
15: In the top 100. The top 100, yes. Okay. How is this possible?
1: Three things we learned today. Shane Hewitt and the Night Shift. 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If you're sticking around, we're coming back with more. Thanks for being here.
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18: From the National Newsroom of the Canadian Press, I'm Hannah Stolz. U.S. President Donald Trump has signed an order to remove Canadian goods from federal procurement. The presidential order points to Ottawa's Buy Canadian policy after the president targeted Canada with tariffs and threats of annexation. Trump's order says the move would affect access to goods the United States agreed to cover at the federal level, amounting to over $280 billion annually. U.S. President Donald Trump suggested that the European Union allowing Canada to become an associate member could be a hostile act. He threatened to respond to the proposed move by imposing more tariffs on the bloc. Trump conditioned his threat Wednesday on the intention of European leaders. He also suggested the U.S. could cut off trade with Europe in certain areas. Ontario Premier Doug Ford says he's fully on board with Prime Minister Mark Carney's plan to see private investors take over operations at Canada's four largest airports in Toronto, Montreal, Calgary, and Vancouver. Mark Carney has said the government is not looking to privatize airports, but rather to change their operational structure, and the government would reinvest the money that's raised into regional airports. Ford called it a fabulous idea, and it should be expanded.
19: We're working with down in Niagara to expand that airport to attract more tourists, and continue to advocate for Billy Bishop as well, and Toronto Pearson, and the other three other airports, major airports in the country. That's going to be up to the federal government.
18: Ford has been pushing for the Island Airport to be expanded so it can accommodate jets. That's even after Ottawa rejected the plan. A virtual assembly hosted by conservative elder statesman Preston Manning next week will hear from both sides in the separation debate. Manning says it's important to hold the event to help the undecided in the referendum decide. He says the rhetoric has been negative and has even enveloped Premier Daniel Smith, who will be talking about Alberta staying in Canada on the first day. He says some have accused her of being a separatist.
20: Despite the legislation that's been passed here, despite speech after speech that's been given on this. How did that happen? Well, because the secession angle, you know, it's controversial, it's negative, and it gets more play.
18: The October 19th referendum will ask whether Alberta should remain in Canada or if there should be a second binding referendum on starting the legal process to separate. While on his way to North Carolina Wednesday, President Trump suggested to reporters that he's owed his name on the Kennedy Center building due to the money he claims he's raised towards its repairs, saying without him, they wouldn't have a facility.
3: I think that the Trump administration should certainly have recognition, because frankly, if we don't do that, it's going to close. It'll end up being ripped down. It's in very, very bad shape, very dangerous shape.
18: Congress has already earmarked $257 million for renovations for the Kennedy Center. This is the Canadian Press.
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21: All right, some good news. Met westbound, that accident at the Ada Carey Circle, that's all been cleared up. So smooth sailing, no more problems. Eastbound direction, just a little slow down around the Stinson area. It is busy. We are looking at some road work for the 15 northbound ramp from the Met eastbound. So get that in mind if you're planning on heading into Laval. A little slow down in that area. Southbound 25 for the outbound Lafontaine. Things are slow from Dissounigny. Northbound, things are moving well right up to the Anjou interchange. Jacques Cartier, Victoria, Champlain, inbound, outbound, Mercier. Problem-free here this evening. Great drive to carry north and to southbound. To and from the westbound and Tican Highway 20, heading up to and from Laval, no problems to report. Linen Chest launches its summer clearance sale with 75% off Meijer 10-piece cookware sets, 60% off stainless steel kettles, 65% off selected dinnerware and glassware sets as well. Traffic and transit every 15 minutes on CJAD 800. Your next report's coming up at 10:15.
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2: Are you stressed? Well, it's interesting, actually, because we're going to talk about being stressed. We probably should talk about what is stress and how it lands in our lap. How to de-stress with help from Edmonton. Doctor, Associate Professor, Department Chair, Psychology at Concordia University of Edmonton. Director of the Nature Meaning in Life, the NMIL.ca, which is a great place to connect, research lab. Dr. Holly Ann Passmore is here. De-stressing. Let's talk about stress then first. What is stress? How does it land? Because I think of things like here on the show recently, we've been talking about overwhelm. We've been talking about burnout. The stories of things that stress us, whether they actually are not stressors, but rubber snake. Not really a threat, but we think it is.
3: Yeah, really great question. Stress is really an interesting one because it's not actually stress that's bad for us, that's bad for our well-being, that is bad for your physical health. It's how we view it, but it's also how much we think we can deal with it. So if you think, wow, this is really exciting, or yeah, okay, I got a lot going on, and that's okay, and that's exciting, it can be the exact same thing. But another time, if you're thinking of it as, whoa, this is stressful, that's when the negative comes in. So a lot of it is how people approach it. Certainly this aspect of, and I think we're all, anybody in academia at the moment is feeling overwhelmed because it's beginning of semester. But I think everybody, just the world is a busy, overwhelming place with a lot of really negative stuff happening, particularly depending on where you live.
2: So that leads me to exposure, I suppose, is that I went through a thing around stress and you as the, the psychology person that you are, things were good. I had the good vibes, like things were good. But I started to ask myself the question, like, am I learning here? Am I growing or am I insulating? And I started to look at that, and I think I might have been insulating. What I started to do was take on some fun projects and some new things and moved, and I purposefully inserted a bunch of change and stress into my life. And I got to tell you, I feel better today. I'm pretty sure I had built myself a bubble and kept all the inconvenient out. I'm not sure I was actually de-stressed.
3: Certainly moving is just a stressor for pretty much everybody. I think that on one hand, and I can think of actually a few students who've probably done this, just and non-students, that aspect of I'm just cutting out everything in my life, just avoiding, right? And the danger in doing that is that when something comes, you never learn how to deal with it. So if something comes up that you do need to deal with, you don't have any resources or any practice. At the same time, it's a balance, right? I think it's important to go through one's life and thinking, I don't actually need this stressor in my life, or I don't really need this in my simplifying your life. I don't really need this. This really isn't that important to me. I'm going to dump it. And that is a really important thing because I think too much of our lives today are filled with unnecessary stress, unnecessary stuff, unnecessary aspects of social media or things coming in or commitments even that, we might kind of step back and think, I don't actually want to do that. Why did I say yes? And so thinking about it before you say yes to everything.
2: I call it jobs. We have too many jobs and we take on more jobs and they're dumb jobs. Like they really are dumb jobs. Like we don't necessarily need a Snapchat as a job or checking in on Facebook as a job, but here we are doing it consistently, right? Like, so we have all these things that are in front of us. We pile it on. It's almost like the internet has taught us that we need to have a side hustle. We need to be busy and the busiest bodies win the race, which is I think a real thing that we might not realize, but it's kind of like that behavior creep. I just made that up, but it's like our behavior sort of creeps, right? We drift a little bit.
3: Yes. And I love that aspect, what you were saying. This is so right on. This is so bang on, Shane. This aspect that we feel we have to be busy. We have to be in the know. We have to be checking. And one of the areas I'm just starting in this particular area of research, certainly I've been doing research on well-being for a lot of years though, but it's looking at the aspect of we don't know how to be bored anymore. And that's a really bad thing. Boredom leads to creativity. It leads to just a sense of being. And we don't, and this odd thing that we have nowadays of, oh, I'm so busy. Well, that's really not good. I mean, I would suggest, and I do this when I'm, you know, giving talks in person, and I say, okay, you don't really have to put your hand up for this because I don't really want to know. But how many people take their cell phone to the bathroom? And pretty much you can see almost everybody going to put their hand up. Like, there's something wrong with our society that we can't, like, how long does it really take to go to the bathroom? There's something wrong with our society that we can't be bored, that we don't know how to just be for 3 minutes, 2 minutes at a time. And that's a huge detriment to people's well-being.
2: Yeah.
3: That is lots of practices to help people break that habit.
2: Yeah. I will confess that I did a study a few years ago, and if you listen to the show and for a long time, you might've heard this story, but I did a sort of a retreat. It was a very soulful retreat. It was a week, no phones for the week. Like, you could have kept it, but they asked you to hand it in. And so I was listening to Snoop Dogg, Gin and Juice, when I arrived. I only found that out when I left, because when I got in the car, the music started, right? So there was no stimulation. There was no music, no TV. I mean, we had music because part of the retreat had some dancing and fun play and stuff like that, but we didn't have music around. And the alarm clock in the morning, which was tuned to a radio, local radio station, would play whatever they were playing on the radio in the morning. And it was so amazing to hear it for the first time because the stimulation went away. The thing that I learned, though, was that I had plans on backup plans on plan D, E, and F on how if anything went wrong in my life or my business, that I had people there to cover it off. And for 7 days, I was going to be incommunicado. Well, 7 days later, do you want to know how many voicemails and text messages I had when I got back? None. Like, the false sense of purpose that I had built, that I was so important that the world was going to stop if I was unavailable for 7 days. It was shocking. Right. It was shocking to think. And so, but we do that. We tell ourselves like, oh, it's so important. I got to be there. I got to reply now. You don't. By the way, as I learned. And yeah, that's a good thing.
3: It's a fantastic thing. And I think we are so, you know, people, I'm so sorry for the delay in responding. And it's like, it was an hour and a half, like, that's fine. And you know, that false sense of purpose, exactly. You know, I think of, so I'm 63. I didn't grow up with cell phones. We didn't grow up with, we managed to get through life not being in touch with somebody all the time. And it is pretty interesting. It's very humbling, like you say, to go away and to come back and to realize, wow, somebody else really could fill my seats. It or fill my shoes. Of course it's important that we have a sense of purpose in life, a sense of meaning in life. And the best definition actually really comes from Frank Bartella, who's one of the world's leading researchers in meaning in life. Also super nice guy, I know Frank. He's from Finland. But it's about meaning in life or purpose in life. Meaning in life comes from doing things that are meaningful to you in a way that make you meaningful to other people.
2: Well, I'm going to get you to hold that thought because I want to find out, how do we de-stress? That's stress, whether it is real stress, like lots going on at work, kids are busy, blah, blah, blah. But we also create that, right? Like, we can say no to the activities. We can get help with the activities. So what if the stress is it actually stress that we've manufactured? And then how do we look at this and how do we de-stress? I have a sneaking suspicion it might involve going for a walk. We're coming back more here with Dr. Holly Ann Passmore, Shane Hewitt, and The Night Shift.
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0: Nice quiet drive tonight. We've got one slowdown. It is on the Met eastbound through the Stinson area. We are looking at some volume. It's slow-moving traffic here on the expressway service road as well. Once you pass the Alacati Circle all the way out to the Anjou Interchange, things do pick up. Westbound Met is problem-free. Southbound 25 for the outbound LaFontaine, things are slow from Dissouligny. Northbound up to the Anjou Interchange, things are moving well. South Shore spans heading up to and from Laval, West Island here this evening. Everything is moving well. 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
15: 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This is Michelle Dubé. 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
1: How do you de-stress? What if the stress in your life? Now, I psychology, that's Holly Ann's thing. So you can tell me if I'm crazy is a bad choice of words here, especially in this case. But if I'm inaccurate, it's possible that all the stress in my life. No, it's possible that most of the stress that I have in my life is self-inflicted. That the real life stress about, you know, living life, putting food on the table, you know, communicating with friends, all those things. It's possible that with things like the internet and always being in touch with people, we actually dilute the quality of our relationships because we don't take time to sit down and catch up. We don't take time to experience the joy of someone telling us a story. And I was walking through a hallway today and I saw a lady who was so excited to see this other lady. They sort of ran up and hugged. But then walking away side by side, they were both smiling so big to walk away. And I was like, see, it's okay to not see people every day or talk to them every 5 minutes on the phone. How do we find the de-stress, Holly Ann, whether it is self-inflicted or not?
2: One, I think that people really need to just take a little bit of time to be bored, essentially. The other thing, and the bulk of my research is in this area, is actually connecting with nature. Connecting with nature is an incredible way. We know that that reduces people's stress, their anxiety, and for a number of different reasons. And so the interventions that I do actually don't require more time. Because I don't know if I'm like probably most people, or if you say you just need to go and spend extra time in your day, you're going to get, and I won't repeat it here, you're going to get a not very nice response. I don't think I have an extra time. So things like the noticing nature intervention, which is it sounds really basic because it is. Notice the everyday nature around you and how it makes you feel. I have tested this in probably 2,000 people in 3 or 4 different countries in many different places. And at the end of 2 weeks, people's level of stress is lower, their anxiety is lower, all aspects of well-being, feeling connected to other people, feeling deeply gratitude, feeling a sense of spiritual elevation and morally uplifted. And the biggest, and one of the reasons is it puts things in perspective. That you are connected to a bigger system of life, that at one point you feel, my problems, my stress really aren't that big of a deal. They're part of the whole world. And these kinds of interventions, these connecting with nature interventions, are hugely helpful to people. And they're simple and they don't require you to spend extra time. Just do it as you're going about your daily life.
1: Yeah, little moments. And even if you're in the urban environments, I mean, you talked about nature, but even in the creation of the humans, I mean, if you're in downtown Toronto, if you're in downtown Montreal is such a great example, frankly, because like the old Montreal cobblestone style, you know, hills and roads, like there is the joy in the look what humans did. It doesn't have to just be the pretty tree or the flowers, right? I mean, there's a lot of stuff around that you can just be aware of.
2: I mean, my research really focuses on nature. And urban nature, the tree at the bus stop, that the sky outside your window. We know that nature does something a little bit different to people than noticing human-made objects. But definitely, it's taking a minute to just notice the beauty around you. Go through your day and figure out what is beautiful around me. What can I appreciate this minute?
1: You know, can I tell you a quick story?
2: Yeah, of course.
1: So, you know why I think people love all-inclusive vacations and camping? Because I think they're the same. It's one of the only times we take our shoes off.
2: Interesting.
1: And so, I mean, yeah. Totally hippy-dippy. Like, it's a guess, right? But I'm like, when are we actually grounded? And what are we craving? Oh, I want to go at all-inclusive. What do you do at all-inclusive? You take your shoes off, you walk in the sand, you get by the pool, you get in the water, right? What do you do when you're camping? You're out there, you got your shoes off, you're in the grass, da da da da da. And so for me, I'm like, okay, I realize that's convenient, probably confirmation bias, but I get it. But as a notion, maybe it's not about the vacation. Maybe it's about taking time to just get your feet connected.
2: Yeah, it's taking time to just be. That is what, like, I sort of be as in capital B, capital E, taking time to just appreciate the moment. And it can be just a moment. you know, adding more play to people's lives. You don't have to spend, oh, I've got to play, you know, I've got to go do this sports thing for an hour. It can be a 5-second shoot an elastic across the room. Like, honestly, those tiny little things make this enormous difference to people's sense of meaning, to all kinds of aspects of well-being. So I think you're bang on with that aspect of just looking at your life a little bit differently. And it's not that it has to take extra time, because now you're just adding one more stress. Oh, no, I have to do this well-being intervention. You can do these things as you go about your day.
1: Little moments of play. Boy, that is a good lesson, totally. I always figure that we kind of get this wrong, because people, the cliche question in interviews these days is, you know, what advice would you have for your younger self, Dr. Holly-Ann? And, you know, like, well, I would say have more fun. I think we get it backwards. I think the question is, and I'm going to ask you personally, even though, you know, we're using your professional expertise here, but what, so if you can go back in time, pick an age, what's a fun age for you that you remember being a playful kid? 13, 14, 8? Like, what's a number?
2: You want an honest number?
1: Yeah.
2: Now?
1: Oh, well, okay, no, that doesn't help. But no, like when you think of being a kid.
2: Well, when you think of being a kid.
1: For me, it's probably 8.
2: A lot more playful now.
1: Yeah, well, see, but that's the thing. What does your younger, what advice does the 8-year-old you need to remind you today as an adult? We often think that we need to give advice to kids. I think we need to listen to the kids for advice. They can teach us how to play. They can teach us have the fun. So I think you actually just proved my point.
2: Yeah, very much. That these kinds of things that, you know, I used to talk to my stuffed toys. I used to just imagine all kinds of things, and we'd make all these little plays and stuff. And there's a really great book called, it's about play personalities, and it has you go through, it's Jed Drurybury is one of the authors, who's an amazing individual. It's basically part of the reason, part of the thing that you do is go back and look through your life. What kinds of things did you do as a kid? Go to a toy store, and what do you gravitate towards? Those help you remember, because 99% of the time, the stuff that you did as a kid to have fun, you can still do. You might need to modify it slightly, but you can still do these things. Like, I probably wouldn't play G.I. Joe trashes Barbie's house anymore like we did as children. Yeah, that's what we did. It was G.I. Joe with a kung fu grip at that point.
1: Wow, that's a throwback. Very good.
2: Yeah, I know. But those little tiny things, and it's one of the things that's really changed, and this sounds so changed my life, but it really has changed my life. And for me, I bring that into my courses when I'm teaching. That can we just add a little bit of silliness during the day. Here's a really simple thing for people to do that everybody rolls their eyes at, and then they go and try it. It's like, wow, that's actually kind of cool. Is sneak up on yourself in the mirror first thing in the morning. You can do it like sideways. You can do it from the bottom and just like, bleh, like just do some weird. It's like 10 seconds of hilariousness first thing in the morning changes how your day goes. I would challenge people to give that a try.
1: Oh, that's a great idea. I am going to try that. NMIL.ca. It's the research lab that Dr. Holly-Ann Passmore does. And it's interesting because they took a bunch of participants in a study and they took them to nature, and the impact of nature was different. Yes, I think the playful part is, if you can't find the playful, find the creation, find the awesomeness in all things, you will benefit more if it's not human built than if it's nature driven, according to the research that they're doing. So this is how you de-stress. Step one, have a little bit of fun. And if you shoot somebody with a rubber band, blame it on Dr. Holly-Ann Passmore. And why not? And then you can sidestep any responsibility in life. And isn't that the point? I would say. Very good. Well, let us know how it goes and keep in touch, because I think right now, generally with the massive tsunami of international hard info that we're constantly hearing, and when people are seeing the price of things at the grocery store, those all make us feel very uncomfortable. And if we can have a few more minutes to remind ourselves that, yeah, there's some fun stuff here, I think that's great. Holly-Ann, thank you very much for this.
2: Shame. This was a lot of fun.
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3: little slow down on the Met eastbound through the Stinson area. If you're heading into Laval, take the 1315 northbound. It's a busy go just after the Met here up through Côte Vertu. Picks up speed afterwards. Once you're into Laval, all the way up to the 640, things are moving well. To carry north, that is southbound problem free. Little slow down on the inbound 20 here just after the Sources area. Once you pass that up to the Turcat interchange, things do pick up. All South Shore spans inbound and outbound are problem free. Quick reminder from CanAc, if you want the best prices, you need to go where the prices are ridiculous, and that's at CanAc. CanAc truly helps. Marty Lamar, the CJAD 800 Traffic Center.
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2: Going out for food is like super fun, right? 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You ever looked at what's in those milkshakes? Okay, so calories is one thing, and I feel like calories is such a 90s thing to talk about, right? Because now it's protein. You got to have protein. I mean, by the way, did you add protein to your protein? Leanne Phillipson is here to help us understand the conversation about some food stuff. Leanne is a registered nutritionist and host of Eat This with Leanne, the podcast, the author here with a 1900 calorie milkshake, Leanne.
3: Yeah, that's only part of the story, Shane.
2: There's more?
3: Oh boy, oh boy, there is. So this is Shake Shack's.
2: Shake Shack's milkshake.
3: New limited time, thank God. So, like you said, the calorie situation, it's a good thing to know, but also it's not the full picture, and especially in this situation.
2: Okay.
3: Because this drink, this shake, this smoothie's got vanilla custard, spun
2: it could be
3: with
2: a meal.
3: Fudge.
2: You could call it a meal.
3: It's like a whole day's worth of food for most people. But the big thing is it has 158 grams of sugar in it. Okay. So let me put that into context. Would you sit down with a measuring cup, as if you're making a cake, with a measuring cup full of sugar, and would you sit and eat that?
2: Like a whole cup?
3: A whole cup.
2: That seems like a lot.
3: It does, doesn't it?
2: So like if I was going to have Rice Krispies.
3: Mm-hmm.
2: And when I was a kid, we used to put a little sugar on the Rice Krispies.
3: Yeah, like a teaspoon, maybe.
2: Yeah, like a whole cup on your Rice Krispies is what you're
3: saying. A whole cup without the Rice Krispies. And what makes it even worse is it's not just the sugar, but you have the fat and the sugar. It's all together in this lovely liquid form with all the whipped cream on top. And really, it's been made to hit that dopamine reward system harder than anything else. We're familiar with the dopamine reward system because it keeps us on our phones all the time. But when it comes to food, and these combinations are specifically, you know, engineered, it makes them extremely difficult to stop consuming. And a lot of these ultra-processed food, you know, part of the whole industry thing, like the Rice Krispies that you're talking about, is very much, it's looking for things to make people keep consuming. And at 190 calories in one cup, the worst calories that any human can consume are the liquid kind, because there's nothing at all to slow it down. And at this point, your pancreas, which is what is for stabilizing blood sugar when you have a teaspoon on your Rice Krispies, I honestly think it's just sitting there waving the white flag saying, I can't anymore if you consume something like this.
2: Okay, well, I'm going to add to this because there was some parts there that that we need to lean back into. It's got chopped Reese's Pieces in it. It's got Reese's mini peanut butter cups. It's got whipped cream on it and all of that. So all of this stuff together obviously becomes a big deal. And I do want to acknowledge Christian Battaglia, who's producing for the show. He's counting his calories right now for some fitness things. And so he was like, this is as many calories as I'm allowed to have in a day.

0: right now. And so that's concerned. We've seen this stuff before, though, Leanne. We saw the double down sandwich. Remember the double down sandwich from KFC? It had two chicken breasts on it. Yep. And it had enough sodium to kill an elephant.
1: Yeah.
0: I'm exaggerating for emphasis.
1: Yep.
0: Now, eating that, it was heavenly in my face hole. But you felt terrible afterwards with it. So, like, we've seen this stuff before. And we get caught up in the novelty of it. And I guess going and trying it once, okay. But I always think of the sugar sweet drinks. And, right, can we go, oh, my God, Starbucks. Can we go to Starbucks? And then some other sugar drink.
1: Yeah.
0: And I was talking to the food professor, Dr. Sylvain Charlebois, recently. He was telling me that the guy in front of him in line at Tim Hortons didn't get a double-double. He didn't get a triple-triple. He got a 5x5 sugar and cream in a large coffee. And I was like, there's barely enough coffee to tint it at this point. But we do this, Leanne. We get, there's a difference between trying it once and going, okay, did it.
1: Yeah.
0: And then there's the everyday part. Tell me the difference between those two perspectives.
1: It depends on your physiology. So if you are someone who is perhaps like Christian, you are, you know, really working out, you're training hard, and you've got a lot of muscle composition, that means that your body is able to stabilize your blood sugar in a much easier fashion than somebody who sits at their desk all day. The average person, you know, you don't maybe working remotely, you're not making sure you're going for a walk in the morning or after you've eaten a meal or all the things that I recommend to all my clients. And it's really important to understand yourself and to understand if you're the kind of person that is an emotional eater. So if you get upset and you need some sort of calming, soothing, then you go for food and you go for anything that comes in a package. I often say it has a barcode. It comes in a box or a package. That's typically the ultra processed food. The people eating the standard North American diet, they are not going to be able to weather this as well as someone maybe who is in that sort of sports, going to the gym every day, have got some pretty good muscles in them so that as they move, their bodies use that glucose faster. If you have any family members with type 1, type 2 diabetes, if insulin resistance has ever been a part of a conversation you've ever had with a medical professional, non-alcoholic fatty liver disease, anything like that, this is a serious metabolic storm for you. And these are the kind of things that I would just say, please don't. And interestingly, 2 weeks ago, I think it was, I send out a newsletter every Friday. And 2 weeks ago, I talked about these liquid calories or the liquid sugar that people take in, because I was just seeing everyone walking around with an ice cap everywhere. Or I think what I put into my newsletter was the Tim Hortons frozen quencher that had 23 teaspoons in it. By the way, if anybody wants to be on that newsletter list, go to leannephillipson.com, shameless plug there, and join the conversation. These kind of situations, you just think, I want something, you know, I'm not going to get an ice cream, but like you said, let's go to Starbucks and get a drink, and it's got some, you know, syrupy stuff in it. Any of the chains you can go get something from, and people don't realize what is happening inside them when they're drinking this liquid sugar. Because it has no buffer going in. If you're someone who just drinks it and goes back to your desk and sits there for the rest of the afternoon, your blood sugar is on an absolute roller coaster. And I can almost guarantee you that you're going to feel terrible in about 20 minutes. On the other side of that, you're just going to feel even worse.
0: Well, we don't consider it dessert, I suppose.
1: No.
0: So like if I have cake, then I'll enjoy my piece of cake. In my case, Nanaimo bar. And so, but then you have your Nanaimo bar, and then you're like, okay, well, and then later on in the day, you're like, hey, you want a cookie? Nah, I already had a Nanaimo bar. Right. But we don't think of the drink as being that, right? So you still might have the cake and all of this. And it's interesting, not to mention, like you said, there's nothing stopping it, but at least when you're eating cake, like you actually still have to kind of chew it and put it in your mouth. Mm. It takes a little more time, right?
1: Yeah. Yeah, there's a smidge of fiber and you're chewing and there's a little bit of more action. It's in your mouth, it's being digested. Whereas when it's all coming in through that straw or, whatever, however you consume this 1900 calorie thing, is it is just going straight in, and it is incredibly challenging for your pancreas to keep up. That's why I say it's waving the white flag, because it's like, I just can't produce enough insulin to get this out of your bloodstream and into your cells. So the drinking, the sugary stuff, even a coffee that has one pump or whatever it is, we're in like almost in fall season, so everybody will be getting, you know, four pumps of something into their coffee. Just ask for one.
0: Yeah.
1: You can say that. And
0: change too, right?
1: It does.
0: Yeah. It's really cool. All right. Well, get connected with Leanne. It's leannephillipson.com, the spelling of that, because my sister is an L-E and Leanne is an L-I, so I think that's weird. But it'll be on the podcast description to get connected with Leanne as well. And watch the sugary drinks. Have some fun. Absolutely. What I heard Leanne say there was that cake is good for you. Probably not true, but in context, maybe the case. Thanks so much, Leanne.
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0: Richard Krause is here, and normally we have a conversation about what's hot in the movies this week, what's going on, but I've heard from Richard and our other movie friends that this summer was a fantastic summer for movies. And so what a great opportunity to get connected and say, okay, well, if you didn't get a chance to see everything, because, you know, life, you might be able to get yourself into the cheap theaters now to watch some of these movies coming to streaming soon, all these bits and pieces. Richard Krause, how about a recap of summer movie things?
22: What a time to be a film critic. What a time to be someone that loves going to the movies, because for the last number of years, people have been talking about the death of cinemas, and cinemas have been closing. And there's a couple of things that have been happening that have been really cool. Firstly, there were a lot of older theaters there that were on the verge of closing down, and people like Quentin Tarantino and Kristen Stewart and loads of other actors are buying them and keeping them just as they were. So you've got these old, beautiful, vintage theaters that are still projecting on film and all that kind of thing, which I love to hear that. So there's been a number of those stories that have come up. The other thing is that Gen Zers rediscovered their love of going to the movies. And that, to me, is really significant moving forward. Because, again, we thought, well, young people don't care about the movies. But I think what's happened is you have people who were, in many instances, kind of raised on screens. If you were of a certain age, you know, around the pandemic, you ended up going to school for part of the time you were growing up on a screen. You were locked in the house looking at your screens. Now the Gen Zers have said, you know what? We want community. We want to be around other people. We want that feeling that you can really only get when you go sit with a crowd of strangers and everyone's facing one way and you're all looking at the same thing and you hear people laughing or crying or, you know, reacting, screaming if you're at a horror movie, whatever it is. But you are part of a community in that time. And so let's just start at the top. Spider-Man, Brand New Day, you know, this is a record-breaking $360 million opening weekend domestically. It's topped the charts for, you know, week after week after week. People love that character, and I think they love the character of Peter Parker / Spider-Man because it offers someone who isn't an eccentric billionaire with an iron suit or a Greek god or whatever it might be. This is just a regular guy trying to figure things out, and he's relatable and people like him. So I think that is, and it's a good movie, but I think that's behind the real driving force that this movie has had at the box office. Then you've got The Odyssey. We've talked about The Odyssey over and over and over again. This is Christopher Nolan's R-rated epic. It is, or it has become, his highest grossing film and the highest grossing R-rated movie of all time worldwide. And as we sit here, it's expanding. It came out 2 months ago, maybe 2.5 months ago, and they're going to put it on more IMAX screens now because there is still such a huge demand for it. Mm. So The Odyssey is one of those ones that you look at and, you know, along with Spider-Man and say, thank you if you own a theater, because it really got people back in theaters. For the whole family, Toy Story 5, you know, a strong family movie that had good messages about using your imagination rather than, you know, just sitting on a screen the entire time that you're not going to school or doing whatever other activity it is that you do. And I think that really appealed not only to families, but to the Gen Zers as well, again, who are looking to sort of put the screens down a little bit and have these analog experiences. So that's partially, I think, Gen Z driven. Here's the one. There's actually two, but here's the one that really did it, I think. A movie called Obsession. Mm. And this is a low-budget thriller about a guy who's in love with a girl who doesn't love him back. So he makes a wish. I wish that she would love me more than she loves anybody else. And, of course, his wish comes true with horrifying results. And this is a movie that cost $750,000 to make. Domestically, it made almost $300 million and loads more internationally. But it's the one, along with Backrooms, which was another surprise Gen Z horror hit, this made $200 million on a budget of essentially nothing, that suggested to me that Gen Zers want their own stuff. They want the things. They're not just going to be content with a steady diet of superhero movies or existing IP, existing intellectual property films based on comic books or video games or whatever it might be. They want something that feels new to them, that feels fresh to them, that they can say, oh, that's my generation of movie. And it's interesting to note that the director of Backrooms got his start on YouTube, which I think probably speaks very loudly to the Gen Zers.
0: Well, so, that's the interesting part, right, is that they've grown up making their own.
22: Yeah.
0: And I think that's really cool.
22: Yeah. No, you can't. Well, you can now. You can do things that 10 years ago would have cost thousands and hundreds of thousands of dollars. You can do on your phone now. It's truly extraordinary. So it is quite a time to be involved in this kind of business. Then you've got The Devil Wears Prada 2. That is the sequel that kicked off the season. It came out on May 1st. May 1st, that first weekend, is the official beginning of movie-going summer. Mm-hmm. And if you have a movie that seems to do well on that one, and this one did very well, that is, it bodes well. It bodes well as a starter. And then you had Minions and Monsters. You had Star Wars, The Mandalorian, and Grogu. You had the Super Mario Galaxy movie, the Michael Jackson biopic. You know, all sorts of movies that really seem to grab people's attention and hang on to them. These aren't movies that were just in the theater for a week or two. Michael is still playing on the big screen in a lot of big markets. People were happy to pay their money to see a close approximation of Michael Jackson sing and dance one more time on the big screen.
0: Yeah, I mean, all the conversation was not so supportive off of it, and then all of a sudden, it seemed like everybody showed up. So it was interesting. I think I have one other consideration for your movie success, so your summer of movie success. Yeah. Millennials have money.
22: Yeah.
0: I think that we think of millennials as kids, but they're not kids anymore. They're 30 plus. They're in now deeply into their careers. They're starting to, you know, have houses and babies and families. And, you know, they've, I think, raised the earning standard of the way they were perceived before. Mm-hmm. And I think they have money to go to the movie and to go do these things and do it properly.
22: Yep, and that may well be. You know, I mean, what I like about all of this is just the sense of community. I know that people that have big surround sound televisions and, you know, whatever else it might be, say, well, you know, I can go there and no one's kicking the back of my seat and no one's talking or no one's on their phone. But you're not getting the full experience.
0: Yep.
22: And the full experience to me is a large screen with the picture the director wanted you to see and the sound they wanted you to hear. And if you have that, that's a great night at the movies. And I think more and more people are starting to also realize that you know, when a ticket to go see a baseball game is $300, $20 for a movie. Yeah, concerts, you know, between $300 and $600, depending on where you want to sit. $20 to go see a movie is still a great deal.
0: Yeah, $30 for popcorn, $20 for the movie ticket. RichardKraus.ca. Get connected to Richard. 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That's what he loves. And you can listen to his Entertainment is Broken podcast as well.
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24: 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And the swift reaction from Canada's neighbor.
26: I think it's laughable. Canada's been a terrible trade partner.
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24: 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And a made in Canada mystery.
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30: CTV National News with Omar Sachedina. Reporting tonight, Michelle Dubé.
24: Good evening. A remarkable offer for Canada from Europe and a relationship that could be about to change dramatically. Prime Minister Mark Carney was in Strasbourg, France, where Canada was invited to become the EU's first ever associate member. Here's CTV's Rachel Aiello with more on the unprecedented proposal.
31: A warm welcome for Prime Minister Mark Carney at the EU Parliament in Strasbourg. And a clear invitation to get closer in European Commission President Ursula von der Leyen's State of the Union address.
25: I would like to work with you on opening the door for Canada to being the first associate member of the European Union.
31: Carney, from his front row seat, embraced the suggestion as applause erupted around him. The Prime Minister's reaction, running contrary to the cold water his office has sought to pour on the concept.
32: We are not looking to be a member of the European Union because that is a sovereignty issue. But at the end of the day, what we are looking to do is get as close as we possibly can in a manner that's going to actually strengthen all of our respective countries.
31: Whether a unique alliance, a sweetened partnership, or associate membership, Canadians and Europeans have mixed feelings.
33: This sends the strongest of messages.
34: If it's defined, we have to look at what the details are.
25: Europe has to fortify with Canada.
31: Carney then jetted over to the UK for the evening, taking in an Everton football match in Liverpool, alongside new British Prime Minister Andy Burnham.
35: You're a great progressive leader with whom we share so many values.
36: It's a pleasure to be here, quite frankly, but also a real opportunity.
2: Thursday will be Carney's chance to define the relationship and outline to an audience of Europeans from the EU parliamentary podium how any new deal would provide economic prosperity and security across the Atlantic. Michelle?
3: Thank you. Rachel Aiello in Liverpool, UK. U.S. President Donald Trump reacted to the visit, claiming once again that Canada has been a terrible trade partner.
26: I think it's laughable. Look, the whole thing with Canada. Canada's been a terrible trade partner. And no, I don't see that. And if they do that, if I think it's at all a hostile act, I will put very serious tariffs or stop trading with Europe on many things.
3: And Europe's new extended offer to Canada comes just days after Mark Carney dismissed the idea of EU membership. Let's bring in our chief political correspondent, Vashi Capello. So, Vashi, what's really going on here?
5: Well, it really doesn't seem clear, Michelle. That's the interesting thing. This went from a very detailed, well-sourced article in the Wall Street Journal saying that this kind of membership was being sought by the Canadian side, a denial from the Prime Minister that was the case. And then 2 days later, the European Commission's president saying, oh, no, no, in fact, it is the case. I think what Canadians are owed at this time is a very clear explanation. And the only person, I think, who can provide that clarity is the Prime Minister. And then beyond that, once the clarity is offered on what exactly we are seeking with the EU, is it membership, is it something different, then like what would that entail? Does it mean barrier-free travel? Does it mean labor mobility, being able to work in Europe and Europeans being able to work here? Like, where are the red lines and what exactly is Canada seeking? I think at this point, Parliament deserves those answers and so do Canadians. And I'll look to the Prime Minister to provide them over the coming days, Michelle.
3: Thank you for the insight, Vashi. Appreciate it. The EU proposal could mean closer cooperation between Canada and Europe on defense in the Arctic. CTV's Ottawa Bureau Chief Graham Richardson has been traveling with the Canadian Coast Guard and brings us the challenges facing Canada in the north.
6: Part of operating in this part of the country is flexibility. A last-minute fuel run from ship to airport, flown off the icebreaker De Groseillers to help refuel this plane returning to Yellowknife. This is the start of Operation Arctic Ghost, an exercise in the Northwest Passage led by the Canadian Coast Guard involving the Navy and the RCMP. Critical for Canada as other nations pass through Arctic waters.
7: Chinese, like this year, the Louis Saint-Laurent was accompanied with a Swedish icebreaker for his trip to the North Pole. The Americans also have some an icebreaker that's working in the area. We also saw there was one South Korean science icebreaker in the Arctic.
6: This is part of a boosted presence in the Arctic for the Coast Guard and the armed forces as a whole. Experts say it's long overdue. There have been 8 icebreakers operating in the Arctic this summer and 3 other Canadian-flagged vessels.
8: I think you're seeing a generational transformation in the Canadian Armed Forces, not just in terms of its expenditure, but its focus, especially on the Arctic.
6: And most of that spending has not had an impact here yet.
9: We've just had a bit of snow blow through here, not unusual in September in the Northwest Passage. For years now, scientists have been telling us that this part of the country is the front line in the fight against climate change. The captain of this ship is not a scientist, but over the decades, he has noticed significant change in the Arctic ice.
7: Well, I can tell you the Arctic trip that I made, the ice conditions were totally different. We can see that the Northwest Passage is open a lot more than it was in the past.
10: Canadian warship 435, this is Coast Guard ship DeGroseillers 10, we'll ask.
6: Early morning connection with the Navy ship Robert Hampton Gray.
11: DeGroseillers, Robert Hampton Gray, roger, out.
6: And exercises begin. One task for a team in the air and on the water, find this buoy dropped in the middle of a vast northern sea route. Graham Richardson, CTV News, in the Northwest Passage.
3: As Canada charts a new course, the federal Conservatives are taking stock of where their party stands. Leader Pierre Poilievre is meeting with his caucus in Penticton, BC, for a retreat. CTV's Abigail Beeman has more on the key issues driving the discussion.
12: Caucus chair referred to me as Elvis. I think our slogan will be a little less conversation, a little more action, please, for the government, right?
0: The Conservative leader rallies the troops ahead of the fall session of Parliament.
12: Our mission is to save you money, save your job, keep you safe, fix immigration, and put Canada first.
0: Pierre Poilievre echoed messaging from his recent trip to New York. In the face of Trump's tariffs, Conservatives will put country before party. But many sources tell CTV News there's a party problem with division and factions and frustrations with leadership.
1: This is what it looks like when a leader is starting to really lose the room, when you have a sense that a party is in disarray.
0: About 80% of caucus is here in picturesque Penticton, B.C. An area MP says it's been a helpful economic boost for the region ravaged by fires.
4: Instead of their tax dollars always going to Ottawa, to see some of them come back, I think it's a bright spot, at least for today.
0: A senior Conservative source tells CTV News the location was picked as a morale boost for caucus.
13: Good to see you.
0: One former Conservative cabinet minister says getting everyone aligned ahead of the fall session is an important part of the leader's job, and staying focused on the economy and the trade war is key.
14: It will be important for the country to have an opposition that is focused on the big issues, not sideshows.
0: With sources saying getting caucus united about how to respond to the U.S. is a challenge.
15: And I don't see division. I see diversity of priorities and perspectives.
0: Pushed on questions of caucus unity, the deputy leader suggested they're working on it.
16: Yeah, you'll hear about those changes, I think, throughout the day, and you'll see some of those changes when we come back to Ottawa.
0: It's not yet clear what those changes may be or whether any of those frustrations will spill over publicly as caucus sits for a full day of meetings Thursday. Abigail Beeman, CTV News, Penticton, BC.
3: The U.S. Federal Reserve has raised its benchmark interest rate, a sharp shift in policy as the U.S. economy feels the impact of the war in the Middle East.
17: Inflation remains elevated. Today's policy action will support a timelier return to the committee's 2% goal. This committee will deliver price stability.
3: The quarter point hike brings the U.S. Federal Reserve's key rate to a range of 3.75 to 4%. That could eventually mean higher borrowing costs for Americans, including on mortgages, car loans, and credit cards. The move could also have an impact here in Canada, including on the Canadian dollar and interest rates. On the same day Europe and Canada spoke about strengthening ties, Donald Trump issued a new presidential memo aimed at punishing Canadian industries. The document says Canada unreasonably imposed new barriers to United States companies with its Buy Canadian policy. He is calling for the removal of items of Canadian origin from the U.S. government procurement system and for his trade representative to monitor Canada's treatment of U.S. products in case further action is needed. This tariff fight with Canada is hitting home for some American businesses. A U.S. family-run lumber company selling Canadian cedar says steep duties are cutting into profits. CTV's Washington Bureau Chief Joy Malvin explains.
18: In Washington, D.C., this is the place for those who need good lumber. And the best on the lot by far, says Martin Wiegand, is Canadian cedar, calling it the champagne of wood.
19: Western red cedar is a beautiful wood. It's rot resistant, so it machines well, and probably the best wood for exterior architectural products. This is Dwight. They run the operations here.
18: More than half his family-run business deals with selling Canadian lumber to build fences, pergolas, decking, and siding. But now Donald Trump's tariffs are cutting into that.
19: It makes it difficult to plan how expensive our inventory is going to be, so how much we can afford to buy and how long it takes to get it. Our crystal ball is not that clear. It's sort of cloudy.
18: Trump isn't the first U.S. president to impose steep duties on Canada's softwood. The two nations have battled over anti-dumping duties for decades. But Trump slapped another 10% tariff on top of that, claiming imported Canadian wood is a threat to national security.
19: $9.50. This is Western Red Cedar. And $16. So there you go.
18: And raising the price of that 2x4 by nearly double.
19: My message to Donald Trump is stop this. Stop the tariffs. I don't think they're creating American jobs or helping the economy at all.
18: Adding that there's no substitute for high-end Canadian cedar.
19: There's no American sawmill jumping in and starting to produce Western red cedar.
18: And while Weekend reads in the trade journals about sawmills shutting down, so far for him?
19: None of our main suppliers have closed. Okay. So, knock on wood, we are still hanging in.
18: Joy Malvin, CTV News, Washington.
3: Knock on wood. Coming up.
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3: A University of Calgary report estimates it could cost up to a staggering $170 billion over 5 years for Alberta to separate from Canada.
31: It costs money to set up your own military. It costs money to all these things, which you wouldn't necessarily have happened in the first 5 years.
3: The research commissioned by the province looked at two scenarios, one where negotiations with Canada go smoothly and another where they don't. Even under the more favorable outcome, the report projects significant upfront costs with any potential economic benefits taking years to materialize. But under the more difficult scenario, the financial hit is much bigger, with Alberta debt climbing to nearly $400 billion. Online gambling is reaching younger people with potentially serious health consequences. A new study finds boys as young as 10 are ending up in emergency rooms. CTV's senior correspondent Judy Trin takes a closer look.
32: BetMGM is here.
33: From sports icons to celebrities.
34: There's so many live options to bet on.
33: Online gambling ads marketed to men and boys, getting them hooked and increasingly driving them into hospital emergency rooms.
35: The visit is related to gambling, but there's also depression or there's potentially been a suicide attempt.
33: Daniel Myron's study, published in the American Journal of Preventive Medicine, analyzed 952 emergency room visits in Ontario related to gambling beginning in 2012. For a decade, ER visits remained relatively flat, even through COVID, until April 2022, when Ontario legalized online gambling. By 2025, there was a 154% jump in males between 10 and 29 years old seeking emergency medical help.
35: We've legalized new types of gambling that can be more addictive, such as single event sports gambling.
33: The spike in hospital visits coincide with an explosion of betting sites. There are 84 regulated gaming sites in Ontario. Last year, they generated $4 billion.
1: It's been something that's been a real concern for me.
33: This epidemiologist points out the data only shows patients flagged by doctors. The number of people needing help is likely much higher.
1: There are lots of people that don't seek support or maybe don't quite meet that clinical threshold yet, and yet are suffering in silence.
2: This is an Ontario study, but it's an issue across the country. Parliament is considering creating national guidelines to limit online gambling ads. Pushback is expected from the provinces and industry. Michelle.
3: Thank you. Judy Trim in Ottawa. Convicted killer and serial rapist Paul Bernardo is up for parole for the fourth time in 8 years next month, but the families of his victims are pushing for longer time periods between hearings. Bernardo, who is now 62 years old, will plead his case before the parole board on October 20th. He is serving a life sentence for the murders of Leslie Mahaffey and Kristen French in the early 90s. His then-wife, Carla Homoka, served 12 years after pleading guilty to manslaughter. Bernardo was also convicted of manslaughter in the death of Homoka's 15-year-old sister. A lawyer for the French and Mahaffey families say parole hearings should be every 7 years instead of every two. Three people have died in an NBC News helicopter crash in Los Angeles.
4: We do want to begin with a deadly helicopter crash that has had a tragic impact on our NBC News family.
3: A photojournalist and a pilot reporting on a collision were among those killed when their news chopper crashed and burst into flames. One person on the ground also lost his life. The cause of the crash is being investigated. Still ahead, a potential medical breakthrough.
5: Things are definitely improving. It's fairly hopeful now.
3: Hope on the horizon for people living with MS.
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14: The other day, I was playing hide and seek with my cousins, and my cousin Jeremy kept losing. 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So my dad said,
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14: 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My cousin's like 6 years old. He can't even work.
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3: there is new hope in the fight against MS. Researchers in Winnipeg have made a promising discovery, a potential breakthrough treatment that could one day repair and even reverse damage from the disease. Here's CTV's Alex Karpa.
0: This is what I would take as a monthly medication.
13: This injection is part of Raisa Baluta's monthly routine as she manages multiple sclerosis, or MS.
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13: Baluta was diagnosed when she was 22 and has been living with MS for 9 years. It's a disease of the central nervous system, including the brain, spinal cord, and optic nerves.
0: I often have tremors. I feel like they come up a little bit more with fatigue when you're tired, which is, again, often. But they are there, and there's something that I don't know if I notice all the time. It's when I go to do fine motor skills.
13: Symptoms include fatigue, balance issues, and vision problems. There are options to help manage symptoms, but there's no treatment for the progressive stage of MS.
16: If you look at this picture.
13: But researchers at the University of Manitoba may have found a new breakthrough treatment. Dr. Sohaila Karimi and her team have discovered that restoring a depleted brain protein called NRG1 can repair damaged brain tissue, halt progressive MS, and reverse loss mobility and cognitive function.
16: It seems NRG1 can be potentially a treatment strategy that can then ameliorate the progressive stage of MS.
13: Canada has one of the highest MS rates in the world, with Manitoba recording among the highest rates across the country.
16: We are hoping that we will be able to increase the quality of life of individuals who are living with MS.
13: Baluta says it's exciting to see research is being done for a disease that does not have a cure.
0: Things are definitely improving, and it's fairly hopeful now.
13: The next step is preparing for human clinical trials, bringing researchers closer to testing whether the treatment could help people living with progressive MS. Alex Karpa, CTV News, Winnipeg.
3: Still ahead, shot in Canada, packed with Canadians and generating plenty of intrigue. Mystery thriller Yaga, set for its world premiere at TIFF. CTV News sits down with the cast before audiences get their first peek.
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3: Canadian-made series is generating plenty of buzz at TIFF, a supernatural thriller called Yaga, starring Hudson Williams, fresh off heated rivalry. CTV's Adrian Gobriel sat down with some of the cast today before tomorrow's red carpet premiere.
1: The shores of Vancouver Island are playing host to a new Made in Canada production.
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4: Sometimes she's an ugly old witch.
1: A supernatural thriller, the series title is taken from the pages of Slovak folklore that features an infamous witch.
4: Sometimes she helps a hero on his quest. Sometimes she eats him.
1: The series exposes a darker, feminine side. While featuring a villain, audiences may find themselves rooting for.
5: It's this part where you let go of, like, being nice, and you let go of being the good girl, and you find yourself.
1: Starring Carrie Ann Moss.
4: Have we met?
1: Who rose to worldwide prominence for her role in The Matrix.
6: I call you when I need you.
1: Schitt's Creek star Noah Reed. Letterkenny co-star Clark Bacco.
5: A missing poster.
1: And Hudson Williams, whose stardom skyrocketed following the success of Heated Rivalry.
5: Oh my God.
1: Three of the Canadian co-stars sat down with CTV News to discuss the eight-part series that they filmed in just 32 days.
25: You all have Canadian roots. This is a Crave original. You got to shoot in Victoria. Now, what was that experience as a Canadian cast?
26: It feels really good to be involved in a production, particularly at this time, that feels like it's Canadian in its bones.
5: Going to work, I thought to myself, all the people that are getting employed because of this job.
25: Supporting the industry here.
5: Yeah. People who are, you know, paying their mortgages, mm-hmm, and putting their kids through school.
4: Sergeant Carson.
27: Detective Rapp.
26: Oof, that's a firm grip.
1: The series takes two detectives down a dark, winding path as they search for a well-known, wealthy university student who's vanished. With the cast in attendance, the first two 30-minute episodes will make their world premiere this week at the Toronto International Film Festival.
5: Definitely holding my breath, but then you start to hear gasps and laughter, and you're just like...
1: The eerie, edge-of-your-seat thriller makes its cross-Canada premiere on Crave October 23rd. Adrian Gobriel, CTV News, Toronto.
3: That's a snapshot of this Wednesday for all of us here at CTV National News. Thanks for watching. Good night.

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4: Good evening. The second debate between those who would want to lead Quebec through the next 4 years is over. The main party leaders squared off at our sister station Nouveau tonight to debate affordability, the economy, and of course, sovereignty. And Matt, for the second night in a row, most of the attacks were directed at CAQ leader Christine Fréchette.
5: Yeah, that's right, Caroline. And much like last night, Fréchette tried to distance herself from her party's record. In her opening statement, she even admitted that the CAQ has made mistakes in the past.
6: Alors, dans les dernières années, on va se le dire, la CAQ n'a pas été parfaite. Puis on a appris de ça. Et j'ai corrigé les erreurs du passé.
5: It was an admission that her opponents did not let slide. We lost count of the number of times that we heard the words government waste throughout the evening. For her part, Fréchette says, under her watch, the CAQ has had a change of approach. Speaking with reporters after the debate, she elaborated, you'll hear that now, and then the reactions of the other leaders.
7: I think that we intervened too much into the economy, especially when it comes to foreign startups or Quebec startups, and I'm thinking about Northvolt, I'm thinking about Lyon Electric.
8: It's a long shot, because she's been at the table at the Council of Ministers for all those years, participating in approving those decisions.
9: I knew that, all Quebecers already knew that, but I think it's too little too late. She has been trying to hide both the logo, the former premier, everything that they've done in the past 7.5 years.
10: It will be worth it for her to do that if she admits that she is responsible.
11: I'm glad that she's finally recognizing it, that, you know, the CAQ didn't mismanaged for many years on many, many issues.
5: And this debate also featured a fairly lengthy discussion about the possibility of a third referendum. First, Plamondon and Milliard squared off, then Éric Duhaime and Ruba Gazelle.
12: Dans le fait qu'on a des opinions très opposées sur le futur du Québec. 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
14: Vous serez responsable d'injecter 8

0: Only moment where the leaders actually talked about the environment. Gazal made the argument against resource extraction in Quebec. Duhem is for it, and there was much more. Still, 40% of the public is unsure, doesn't know who they'll vote for yet. So these debates yesterday and today could make a big difference for them. There will be one more debate next Wednesday, September 23rd. Caroline.
1: All right. Thanks very much, Matt. And joining us now for his take on tonight's debate is political analyst Danielle Belland. So Danielle, a very fast-moving debate that allowed for a lot of topics to be discussed, but did anyone make any gains tonight in your opinion?
2: You know, we'll see, because what happens in the debate is important, but also all the commentary on social media and the op-eds and so forth over the next few days. But I think that Paul Saint-Pierre-Plamondon did well, just like he did yesterday. And Charles Milliard did very well, better than yesterday. And I think for Paul Saint-Pierre-Plamondon, he's ahead in the polls, so he had a lot to lose. For Charles Milliard, it's the opposite. He's the least known, in a way, of and the least experienced of these party leaders, politically speaking, and he had a lot to gain. And I think that he did well tonight.
1: Okay, well, you mentioned losses there. Did anyone lose anything tonight, do you think, that was substantial?
2: I think Christine Fréchette, as the premier, struggled again tonight. Like last night, she was under attack and she tried to counterattack, and at times she was quite aggressive, but I don't think that she performed very well. She's a good communicator, but these last two debates have not been very good for her. And I think that it's an issue, and they will have to work and prepare better for the last debate, which is next week.
1: All right. Danielle Belland, political analyst, thank you so much for your thoughts tonight.
2: You're most welcome. Take care.
1: And in other election news, election information in Quebec will have to be sent out in both French and English, but that order doesn't cover the cards that have already been sent out. It's a ruling that affects this election, but there are still concerns that the change isn't permanent. Here's Kelly Gregg.
3: This is Election Quebec's newest ad, encouraging people to vote. And this one is in English. Now, Anglophone voters can expect another piece of election info after a superior court ruling mandated voter reminder cards be sent in French and English.
4: We, I think, got a recognition of the rights, which is really what we were looking for.
3: The decision says the combined effect of the adoption of Bill 96 and the refusal to include Elections Quebec on a list of exceptions effectively deprives around 12% of voters, which is the percentage of Anglophones in Quebec, of getting necessary information to vote.
4: We're not asking for much. All we're asking for is there be an exemption for these three documents during an election period.
3: Many Quebecers have already received this mail-out, the first of three from Elections Quebec. Now, this one's in French only, and to get the information in English, you have to scan this QR code. When you take your phone and you do it, it takes you to the Elections Quebec website where the information is in English.
5: I tried it out this morning with the QR code, and it's not easy. It's tiny. You have to have an iPhone. Not everybody has an iPhone. And you have to see well, too.
3: The ruling notes the difficulty some Quebecers would have using the QR code. Out of adults over 75 years old, 23% don't have home internet, 21 don't own a smartphone, computer, or tablet, and 20% don't use the internet at all. While the decision allows for bilingual information this campaign, it is an injunction and not a permanent change. The CAQ leader saying today, it is worth noting that a ruling on the merits of the case is still awaited. We will remain firm on the protection of French.
4: Look, perhaps I'm naive, but I'm hopeful that maybe the government will do the right thing and do what Elections Quebec requested that they do.
3: A hope he holds for whichever party finds itself in power on October 5th. Kelly Gregg, CTV News.
1: Youth Protection is taking care of an infant that was removed from a homeless encampment in Montreal. Montreal police notified the agency after the baby was found last Friday in a tent near Notre Dame Street and removed by first responders. Police aren't commenting about reports that the child's mother was using drugs, but the mayor tonight called the situation heartbreaking and said it makes no sense. She said, if Quebec City can't resolve the issue, then they will take care of

0: the vacant lot themselves since they can't keep waiting for the government to act when children end up living in a makeshift camp. The price of diesel is now more than $3 a liter at some Montreal gas stations. The Quebec Trucking Association says the cost of diesel has gone up by nearly 20% in just 5 weeks, and the extra costs are being passed up through the supply chain.
1: So this means that obviously any goods that we will consume will be impacted with that 20% increase to the customer. It's all of us at the cash register.
0: More than a dozen windows were smashed overnight at the offices of MILA, a research institute that studies artificial intelligence. Vandals targeted the building on Saint-Urbain Street near Saint-Zotique. Several anti-AI messages were spray painted on the facade, and one woman was arrested nearby. Police believe about 10 people might have been involved. And that incident came on the opening day of a major international AI event being held here in Montreal. Here's Matt Grillo.
2: The two-day conference is touted as Canada's largest AI and tech event. All In brings together thousands of people discussing and showcasing some of the latest innovations that artificial intelligence has to offer.
3: There's a lot of ways where AI can help improve human capabilities, but it's important that we do it responsibly and the right way.
2: On the opening day of the conference, Canada and Germany agreed to invest more than $300 million to build safe AI through a not-for-profit organization called Law Zero. It was founded by Joshua Bengio, a Quebecer and AI leader. Recently, there has been a lot of concern about artificial intelligence, with some warning it could pose a threat to humanity. When asked if he thought these concerns were alarmist, Bengio said this.
4: There's enough scientific reasons to think that something like this could happen, even if we don't know what's the probability, that we should take it seriously. And the good news is there are ways to build AI that will be safe.
2: But at this conference, there are some interesting displays of what AI can do. Take, for example, this race car simulator. While users navigate the track, real-time information about their performance is being recorded.
5: It displays all of the key stats that a driver would want to see, such as speed, G-force, tire temperatures, track position.
2: An opportunity for local company Compass Data and AI to showcase what it can do.
5: Engineering capabilities that we have right here in our own backyard.
2: Officials at the All In conference want to assure people attendees are looking to use AI as a tool that can help humanity, not harm it. Matt Grillo, CTV News.
0: And meantime, outside the Palais des Congrès today, a crowd of AI protesters gathered to make some noise. They chanted Stop AI, and they described the needs of AI servers as bad for the environment because of their huge requirements of energy and water. They said overall the risks involved with setting up large data centers and using AI are just too high.
6: First of all, it's a tool for automation. It's a tool to replace people's jobs, and it's you know, leading to unemployment, which is already a problem that we have in society. There's also concerns over its use of electricity. People are worried that hydro prices are going to get jacked up. People are worried about pollution of the environment. You know, this year we saw a record number of forest fires. Entire communities are burning down in Canada. So I think people have very valid concerns about AI.
0: And later on in the newscast, we'll speak to an AI expert who says people should protest it and voice their concerns. Well, residents of Ganawagi are being told about another round of environmental tests with concerning results, and community leaders are pointing to nearby industrial plants. Sweta Rassi has more.
7: The Mohawk Council of Ganawagi says an air sample taken near the community's eastern border showed levels of lead 50% higher than Quebec's safety standard.
8: The idea is not to cause a panic. Obviously, you know, the results are, you know, are alarming, we'll say.
7: The council says readings spiked when wind was blowing in from the east. That's where an industrial site sits, just outside the reserve. While the findings are preliminary, they are only the latest in a string of environmental concerns for residents. In March, high levels of lead turned up in maple sap. And in July, visible airborne dust was seen coming in from a steel plant. The Ganawagi Survival School, which has nearly 300 students, lies within the impacted area.
8: Yeah, vapor coming over to the territory. Students had to go into buildings right away. Schools had to be canceled because of the smell.
7: According to Health Canada, lead exposure can have harmful effects, especially on infants and children with developing brains. The samples were taken in April. Since then, more tests have been done and sent to Environment Canada for analysis. As they wait for results, Grand Chief Cody Daibo says it's important for people outside of Ganawage to also be aware of what's happening.
8: All those industrial buildings so close together, is definitely something that needs to be reviewed and looked at.
7: CTV News reached out to Quebec's Environment Ministry for comments, but did not hear back in time for broadcast. Sweet Arassi, CTV News.
0: There's a new playground at the Cardinal Léger Elementary School in Montreal. It was funded by the Valcef Dream Big Foundation, whose goal is to promote better physical and mental health. The foundation president says playground represents a roughly $100,000 investment, and President Stéphane Manos, says the plan is to invest in other playgrounds as well.
9: We're super grateful to be in this position to actually make a long-lasting impact. I mean, this park is going to be here for the next 10, 15, 20 years. The community is going to benefit. The kids at this school is going to benefit. And that's what we're really all about at the Dream Big Foundation. We're encouraging all the school boards, all the principals, daycares. If you need to either renovate your playground or need a new playground for your students, please make an application on the website.
0: And the foundation plans to build 9 more playgrounds around Montreal by the end of next year. A Verdun family has been reunited with their dog after it went missing 4 years ago. The Labrador was found in 2022, and a family kept her until this year, until they had to give her up to the Roussillon SPCA. Well, the SPCA found a microchip on the dog and saw that it had been registered to another family, so they contacted the family, and there was an emotional reunion.
10: They were kind of in shock because, you know, you could expect that after 4 years, you're not expecting a call about your lost dog. When they came in and the dog saw them, he got really excited. The tail was wagging, and right away he had no hesitation to go to them. So you could tell that these were familiar people to this dog. This was, you know, it wasn't just another stranger.
0: And the SPCA says this is a good example of why pets should be microchipped. And still ahead, why an AI researcher says concerns about AI are not being over-exaggerated.
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0: Over the last week, we have heard more voices sounding the alarm over AI after some AI models escaped a test environment and went rogue using the internet to infiltrate a company. One of those concerned voices is a professor at the University of Montreal and the founder of Evitable, which educates the public about the potential risks of AI, David Kruger. And David Kruger joins us now from Washington. Thanks so much for being with us, David. You've been at this conference called the Pro-Human Assembly in Washington, where politicians and experts in AI have been calling for an immediate halt to frontier AI development. One of them saying it could wipe out humanity within a decade if it's not contained. What do you think of this assessment? Far-fetched?
15: Quite the opposite. I think a decade would be a surprisingly long amount of time, I think. So I think we have less than 5 years to change course and stop building more powerful AI systems, and if we don't, we will probably lose control of them permanently, and that will mean the end of humanity.
0: So you don't think this is fear-mongering, as some people have said, and you are, if I understand correctly, a mathematician and computer science expert by training. Have you or has anyone been able to calculate what the probabilities are that AI turns on humanity and how?
15: No, it's not something that you can calculate precisely. You know, the real world is complicated. I am a computer scientist and mathematician. I've been in this field for about 13 years and studying, you know, the techniques in AI that are used to build current AI systems and also the ways that those techniques fail. And I can tell you, there are major outstanding research problems that I and others have been working on for about a decade that would be required to be solved in order to build AI safely. So I think there's a wide range of opinion that one could have about how likely AI is to end humanity. But by that, I mean anything between roughly 10% and 90% is reasonable in my mind at this point. But like 1% or 99%, not reasonable. So, you know, when we're talking about a number that's like 10%, that's not something we should be taking a chance with. And the companies building AI, they know that they are risking all of our lives.
0: Well, that's what I
15: doing it anyways.
0: That's what I want to ask you about is these risks, because there have been several calls now for AI development to be slowed down, but we keep hearing about this race to be the first to develop autonomous AI that teaches itself and doesn't need humans at all. How close are we to this now, or are we already there?
15: I don't think we're already there, but it's a little bit hard to say because we actually don't know what's happening inside these AI companies. There isn't really the basic transparency measures that you might hope for. So, you know, in other industries, they have government regulators or third-party regulators that are certified by the government who get to evaluate what a company is doing. And the company has to satisfy the regulators. They have to, it's their job to demonstrate that what they're doing is safe. What we have in AI right now is the opposite, where regulators don't have that access, but it's also the regulator's job to prove that it's dangerous. And so the law implicitly assumes that what the AI companies are doing is safe, even though they're telling us it's dangerous.
0: There is an AI conference going on in Montreal this week as well, David, and people were demonstrating outside it today, and the offices of Mila, which you've had relationships with, were broken. People are afraid and angry, not just about their jobs, but now they're hearing that their entire lives could be destroyed by AI. Is there anything people can and should be doing now to mitigate this concern and threat?
15: Yeah, I was not aware that the Mila offices had been broken. That's really interesting and surprising to hear. I'm actually a core academic member at Mila currently, but I haven't been spending time there recently. I think it's good that people protest. I think people need to be politically active. They need to educate themselves. They need to educate other people. It's an emergency. We need to stop building these more powerful AI systems, and we need everybody to stop. So we really need an immediate, indefinite international moratorium, and it has to happen, you know, immediately, right? So I think, you know, if you're concerned about this, you can definitely, you know, check us out online and sign up for our newsletter and our expression of interest. And we're trying to, you know, get people plugged in and everything. But there's a bunch of other movements as well. There's a lot that's happening right now. People are waking up and they're not happy and they're doing things about it.
0: All right. David Krueger, we're going to have to leave it there. Thank you so much for your time tonight. David Krueger, founder of Evitable and professor at the University of Montreal. Thanks for your time.
15: Thanks for having me.
0: And still to come, what's been happening to glaciers in Greenland and Antarctica?
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0: It's estimated more than 11 trillion metric tons of ice from glaciers in Greenland and Antarctica have melted since 1979. That's enough ice to cover the continental United States. A warming Earth is accelerating the melting of the planet's two major ice sheets, and that water is raising sea levels worldwide and threatening coastal areas.
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6: Well, we did have a cloudy start to the day, but the sunshine did manage to break through and we did get a mix of sun and clouds into the afternoon. We can expect a very similar forecast for tomorrow and it'll feel warmer than it actually is. We'll get to those details in a moment. Let's put our futurecast into motion and see what we're forecasting overnight. So, partly cloudy skies and the theme here will be clouds yet again. We start our Thursday off with clouds and then into the afternoon we see a few more clouds, but some clearing expected, especially overnight as we head into our Friday, where we will be dealing with lots of sunshine straight from the gate when we wake up in the morning on Friday. So a little bit of clouds tomorrow. However, the sunshine will be there and then Friday will be nice and sunny as we head into the weekend. Overnight, in terms of our temperatures, we're looking at a low of 14 degrees, partly cloudy skies. We hold on to 14 as our wake up temperature and mostly cloudy skies. But into the afternoon, we will see a daytime high of 21 degrees. But the humidity will make it feel like 26. Now, as we look at our longer range forecast, we can see that we're getting closer to fall, especially as we head towards the weekend. Our temperatures start to take a dip, which is typical for this time of the year. Friday, as I said, will bring sunshine, but a high of 20. And then comes Saturday, we start to see those temperatures get on the cooler side. 17 for a high on Saturday, calling for a mix of sun and clouds. And it looks like we could see around 1 millimeter of rain in the evening or overnight. Now, come Sunday, we're dealing with 2 millimeters of rain, a high of 18 there, 16 for Monday with mostly cloudy skies. Tuesday begins the official start of fall, and we're looking at a mix of sun and clouds there with a high of 17 degrees and 18 on Wednesday with around 3 millimeters of rain. Now, just to give you some context, this time of year we should be sitting around 21 degrees, so we can see that it is getting on the cooler side, but that could change. Of course, I'll stay on top of that. Have a great night.
0: And that will do it for us tonight. For the latest news, you can listen to the Andrew Carter Morning Show at 5 on CJ 8800. 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Thanks for staying up late with us, and we will see you again tomorrow. Have a good night.
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29: Celine Dion is getting a lot of worldwide attention back on the stage in Paris. And for those of us here, it's an emotional moment for a lot of people after what she's been through health-wise. After years away from performing, Celine opened up her Paris residency Saturday night in front of 30,000 people. And joining us from Paris is someone who knows Celine and that stage very well, Quebec guitarist, musician Jeff Smallwood, who is performing with her throughout this run. Jeff, hey there, Big Good Shot. How you doing? I saw you on stage with her.
20: Good morning, Andrew. Good morning, Montreal.
29: Yeah, wow. So how long have you known that you were going to be on this tour?
20: Well, I was one of the kind of eternally hopeful ones when we stopped the tour just when COVID started. But I may be naive and eternally hopeful because I thought COVID would last a month.
29: Yeah.
20: But I always assumed, well, I always hoped we'd just come back and play again. But when the Olympics performance happened, I thought, yeah, this is starting to look good. The singer's feeling better. So I just always believed we would. So here we are, and I'm real glad about it.
29: Well, what's that like to perform in a big, so much attention, so much, I know you're a really, really good musician, but everything's got to be perfect, you know, because it's Celine. So what's that like?
20: It does. I mean, we rehearse an awful lot, and when you play with an artist like that, not that you don't want to play up to all artists you work with, because that's really my bread and butter is, you know, accompanying, you know, artists. But when you play with that particular artist, it's the big leagues, and you want to play up to that. And we rehearse an awful lot. Like, as my son once told me, Dad, we're not like your generation. We just get up and hope to look good. So we get up and work at it. So, yeah.
29: We're speaking with Jeff Smallwood, who's in Paris right now. I imagine in some very fancy hotel, Jeff.
20: It's, yeah, the accommodations are pretty comfortable.
29: I bet. You know, it's so interesting because when I heard that you were going to be on the Celine tour, I said, I saw that guy in Pointe Claire at Studio 77 in a little room, not 6 weeks ago.
20: I still play there. That's one of my favorite places to play. I just because of time, I don't get to play in very many small places anymore, but Studio 77 is one of the places that I really enjoy playing, and I play there as much as I can.
29: So tell me what it's like, the difference between playing in a room like that to a small crowd and being on stage in something that 30,000 people are watching.
20: Well, I mean, technically, it's there's no comparison. I mean, the big stage requires hundreds of people to set up. When I play Studio 77, I do the setting.
29: Yeah, so weird.
20: But it's I put in the same amount of rehearsal time for Studio 77 as I do for Cillian. I like to rehearse and I like to learn new songs. It's at Studio 77, I got a whole lot more liberty to kind of chit chat with the audience. And what ends up happening is it's really like a lot of chit chatting between me and the people who come there, because I have a kind of a regular crowd that goes there. So it's really fun. It's a different vibe for sure. But both are highly enjoyable.
29: How many shows are you doing with Celine in Paris?
20: We're doing 16 on this run. We had our first one the other night. We have one tonight. And after that, we got 14 more. And I believe we're coming back in May.
29: Okay. Oh, coming back? Are you going to do shows in Canada?
20: I don't know if we have other plans right now. Okay. I'm sure that the higher ups are working on that kind of thing, but it's way out of my pay grade.
29: Yeah. Jeff, what's she like?
20: She's funny. She's got a good sense of humor. She's just she's one of those. First of all, she's a tremendous singer. On the last tour we did, Courage the World Tour, there's a moment in the show when it's just me, the piano player, and her playing this tune. And I often would look at her and I would think, how does one person possess that much talent? Uh-huh. And I mean, the answer is she's gifted to start with, but she puts in the time too. So it's a complete thrill. And as I mentioned earlier, when you are playing with somebody of that a talent and drive, you want to play up to it. You want to be in the same, you know, you want to get off the porch and run with the big dogs at that point.
29: Well, I'm so glad that you had the time to join us again this morning. And
20: my pleasure.
29: When are you back playing where somebody can see you in Montreal?
20: I believe, if I'm not mistaken, I'll be back at Studio 77 in late October, I believe so. I'd have to check with David, who runs the place.
29: Yeah, you must love music. I mean, to be able to go from being on the stage with Celine Dion in Paris to just sitting there telling stories and playing your own music, it must be something else.
20: I do. I think it's got something to do with we all have a soundtrack of our lives and the songs that transport you back to your first date or your first breakup or, you know, any other event in your life.
29: Yeah.
20: And I think for me, I keep reliving it every time I learn a new song. And then with time and all the records that I've made for other artists and my own 8 albums that I've released, I am happy to be the soundtrack of other people's lives. It's like really touching and thrilling. And I think it's almost, I think I do it for myself more than anybody else, you know.
29: Well, I imagine playing for Celine pays more than playing for David Epstein at Studio 77.
20: Yeah, there's a disparity in the pay scale, but it's all fun anyway.
29: Hey, Jeff, thanks for your time, okay? Break a leg. Have fun.
20: Andrew, give a shout-out to my wife and kids and to my fellow city councilors in the town of St. Anne de Bellevue who are holding down the fort while I'm away. I miss you all, and I'll be home soon.
29: All right. Jeff, thanks for your time. Appreciate it. Have fun.
20: You bet, Andrew. See you later.
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29: Bell Media Science Guy, Dr. Dan Riskin. How you doing, Dan?
4: It's best when yelled, I feel like, when I got that PhD.
29: Dan,
4: I was like, I hope people yell this someday.
29: Yeah. Was that not dignified enough?
4: It was perfect.
29: Sorry. Okay.
4: Loved it. 10 out of 10.
29: It's just I've just had a couple of beers this morning. And
4: I feel
29: very empathetic. Yeah. Does beer make you less empathetic?
4: Well, this is the question. So what they did is they gave people a beer, and before and after the beer, they had them read some different scenarios where they had to sort of hear a sob story that somebody had. And for each one, they had to rate on a scale of 1 to 10 how bad they thought this, you know, how bad things were for the person. And then on a scale of 0 to 100, how willing are you to help a person out when they're in that situation? You know, like, would you give them a ride if their tire was popped? Or would you, you know, take the day off from work to console them because their cat died? Whatever it is. And what they found is that when people people drink a real beer as opposed to a placebo beer, because half the people got what they think was, thought was a real beer, but it was actually no alcohol. When people have had the real beer, they read the scenario, they score it the same. They can sense that the person's having a hard time just as well, but they become slightly less willing to help out. And that is an interesting finding, but it is only true for the people that don't drink very much, that don't drink very often. People that are more usual drinkers, that drink more frequently through the week or drink more when they drink, those people did not show an effect. And I think that's just because one beer wasn't enough to show, to do anything to them. But for the people that don't have beer very often, it did make them a little bit less kind. So that's interesting.
5: You got anything to keep me from aging?
4: I don't, unless you're on a lung, having terrible lung problems. There's a new AI-designed drug that seems to show anti-aging properties, but they've only tested it on people that are having a really hard time to start with. But this is this is really neat, because in the context, we've all heard these headlines about how AI is going to kill us all. That's a whole separate story, and I wish I could just say a couple of logical sentences and make the whole thing go away. The truth is, it's a very powerful technology, and it could go bad, but at the same time, there's some really amazing good stuff happening with AI, and one of those is AI-designed drugs, because AI can look at proteins and like design proteins that will interface with the proteins and in a way that humans can't. And so there's this new AI drug that was designed to help people with lung problems. It was designed as a treatment for something called idiopathic pulmonary fibrosis, which is like, they call it Alzheimer's for the lungs. It's your lungs are just getting worse over time very quickly. Okay. They designed this drug. It works, at least in the trials, it works on what it's intended to work on, but it also shows these anti-aging properties, which they weren't expecting, and that's got them very excited. So we'll see what comes of this drug and whether others are developed like it, but it's possible that anti-aging drugs could be one of the things that AI produces for us before it wipes us off the planet.
5: Okay, so explain to me how it's going to wipe us off the planet. What, it's going to fire all the nukes at the same time? Like, is that the only way that it could, isn't it?
4: Well, you could do that, or it could, I don't want to give it ideas, but I mean,
5: it's listening all the time. Your phone's
4: Exactly. Think about the different infrastructure that we have. I'm trying to be clever enough that humans will understand me, but not the AI. wish me luck. But I mean, there are a lot of different pieces of infrastructure that we count on, or there are a lot of things that we have to trust, or there are,
5: But that wouldn't wipe us out. I mean, it would cause.
4: Yeah, you bring up a good point. Yeah. I mean, I think there's the term Terminator movies, but that's one scenario. There, I think it's not so much robots walking around as it is infrastructure all of a sudden not doing what we want it to do. Okay. Or frankly, we've shown that social media is very good at making people hate each other, and you could just keep turning that dial and make people do outrageous things.
5: Making concrete 42% stronger by adding poop is your headline.
4: The truth is, it's not so much that they were like, how can we make concrete stronger? It was more like, what do we do with all this stuff that comes out of people? This is, one of the ways you can treat poop is to basically cook it so that it turns into something called biochar. So it's almost like ashes in a fireplace. Yeah, there you go. Don't add it to your dinner, add it to your concrete. And so this was a trial where they added this stuff at different percentages, and lo and behold, the concrete was a little bit better in a lot of ways. It had better compressive strength, it had better flexural strength when they added this mixture that came from the sewage treatment place to the concrete. So this might be one of the endpoints for that bio stuff that we make.
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28: Well, the news coming in just about 20 minutes ago, voter information cards with English on them will be mailed out to Quebecers. After all, ruling handed out this morning by the Quebec Superior Court, it ordered Elections Quebec to send out voter reminder cards in both languages, English and French, includes the list of candidates in the electoral division, and indicates the polling place for election day. Now, I got a text message from a listener saying, Elias, this is too late. I already got my information. So the first mailer did indeed go out, but that last mailer about where you can vote on election day still hasn't. So I guess that this ruling will apply to that. Now, the initial removal of English on the voting mailouts had many people feeling angry about it, upsetting a lot of people, including our next guest. In a recent blog post, former leader of the PQ, Jean-François Lisée, critiqued the decision, calling it the equivalent of throwing rocks at the English. Let's go to him now. Jean-François Lisée is on the line. Monsieur Lisée, welcome back to the program.
30: Well, thank you, Elias.
28: Listen, instant reaction here to the court saying, no, you can't do it. You got to send it out in both languages.
30: Well, sanity prevailed. my first reaction.
0: Why do you think the sanity did not prevail the first time around? And we're learning this morning, the Canadian press reported this morning, that like for 2 years, Elections Quebec kept pleading with the government to change the law just for this, right? For the notion of access to information for an election. Government wouldn't listen. Why didn't sanity win before you go to the courts?
30: Well, I talked to the people at Élections Québec, and they told me the same thing. I mean, they intervened when the draft legislation was put on, Bill 96. Now, of course, it was an exception at the time that Élections Québec was not covered by Bill 101, and that's why all Quebecers received bilingual information and equal French and English. It was not predominantly French. So I understand why you would want to correct that, but not to the point of depriving Anglo citizens from information in their language. But my understanding is that Élections Québec wanted an exception for them. They wanted to send predominantly French information with English to all Quebecers. The government said no. What I see in my column for Le Devoir, which is also on my blog, is that while there were other possibilities, I mean, Anglos that are on the list of people who have a right to go to English public school, these lists do exist. They could have been combined with the electoral list, and to make sure that every one of those would receive information in English. The other solution was to send bilingual information to all voters who live in bilingual cities, so you wouldn't have missed a lot. But none of these solutions were looked at the time. I mean, there was no political will, clearly, on the part of the CAQ to try to accommodate English-speaking voters.
0: So, you know, as you write in your blog post and on the Devoir piece, and I think for a lot of listeners, they may be surprised to hear you talking the way you're talking this morning, but you also surprise people who are, you know, French language hawks. And as you write, you know, at times on other issues involving language, you've had to point out to others that it's counterproductive to attack the English. So what do you mean by that? Like, you know, what's the line for you, and why do you surprise people on both sides of the language debate?
30: Well, you know, I was always against, I was a PQ leader. There were resolutions to come back to unilingual French signage. I said, no, you know, we have predominantly French. That's fine. We make the statement that French is the official and common language here, but we shouldn't have English disappear. We have to acknowledge, you know, we put in these charters and all that there's a historic minority of Anglos. Well, if that's true, if we believe it within our nation, then you should show respect and fraternity to the English minority. I mean, we fought for distinct society for Quebec within Canada. I mean, the Anglo minority in Quebec is a distinct society within Quebec, and it warrants respect. Now, there are things that I'm very adamant about. I want everyone to learn French in the Anglo CEGEPs. I want more French in the Anglo universities. Part of why is that I think the tool of knowing French, operational French, to make these students succeed in the Quebec labor market, you know, is a legitimate goal. Mm-hmm. But to try and further reduce the rights of Anglos, that's not the way to go. I mean, there was this phrase, make Quebec as French as Ontario is English. And I always said this is a harsh and unusual punishment, you know.
0: Yeah.
30: This shouldn't be the way to go.
0: Well, so harsh and unusual punishment certainly feels like for Anglophones that the 8 years of the CAQ, That's what it's been all about. You know, a lack of respect on little things. I remember personally for me, one thing I won't forget, like my mother passes away 2021. I get the death certificate with English on it. My father passes away, you know, 18 months later. Bill 96 passes in that time, and it's only in French, and it's just, it was just a little thing, you know what I mean? Like, I can read it, like, it's fine, but it was just a little thing to sort of just hammer you, you're not really a Quebecer. That is what it felt like to me, and I failed to grasp why the CAQ has been so heavy-handed. And by the way, the PQ at times feels like they may go even further. What do you think those people are getting wrong, those hardliners that border on disrespect of English?
30: Well, that they don't get the border, you know. Since I wrote the piece, you know, some people argued with me, and when I argue, I convince them. but it's not their first reaction. They say, "Well, you know, French is a common language; they should know French well." I say, "Are you saying that French is a common language, so we should abolish English public schools?" Well, no. Well, so they have rights. Let's protect their rights. You know, it's like, you know, Bill 96. I agree with a lot of things that are in Bill 96, but I don't think that you should prevent people working in English school boards sending emails in English one to the other. I mean, yeah,
0: it's absurd. Yeah, it's absurd. It's comical. Monsieur Lisée, before I let you go, I just want to get your hot take on last night and another debate tonight. What's your take on how this election is going right now?
30: Well, I was struck by the strong showing of Paul Saint-Pierre Plamondon, which I should say was a bit critical of the CAQ's decision on the Élections Québec. But the Léger poll yesterday, the instant poll, showed that 38% of viewers thought he won the debate, which is far, far ahead of Fréchette at 12 and Miard at 11. I was struck by that, and it just confirms his position and maybe puts him on track, if he keeps that up, to a majority government.
0: How big of a factor do you think the whole Trump trade war, people not wanting a referendum, how much do you think it could possibly weigh on the PQ winning either a minority or majority or winning this election?
30: Well, it's already baked in, you know. And what is striking is that we're in this trade war, and still they are ahead. So it means that the 60% of Quebecers want to change the government. So notwithstanding the trade war, and although when you ask the question, who's the best defender against Trump, Fréchette beats Plamondon, it's not 2-1. You know, they're in the margin of error. So basically, the trade war should have given Fréchette a much bigger bump, but it didn't.
0: Monsieur Lisée, Jean-François, you're great. Thanks for coming on this morning. Got to leave it there.
30: Thank you. Have a good day.
0: That's Jean-François Lisée, the former leader of the PQ.
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5: And dear Mark, I said we must urgently reimagine our partnerships. So I would like to work with you on opening the door for Canada to being the first associate member of the European Union.
6: Big news out of the Prime Minister's trip to Europe. That's the President of the European Commission, Ursula von der Leyen, formally inviting Canada to become a so-called associate member of the EU. This just a few days after the Prime Minister denied a report from the Wall Street Journal that he was seeking that kind of membership. Here is our new ambassador designate to the EU, Jonathan Wilkinson, trying to clarify.
7: You've heard Prime Minister Carney talk about it as an alliance of the future. You heard that from President von der Leyen. You heard her also mention the idea of associate membership. We're not there. It's an opportunity for us to talk about that, but we're really much more focused on getting concrete results.
6: All right. That's Jonathan Wilkinson, the new ambassador designate to the EU. Let's bring in the Daily Debrief panel.
8: The Daily Debrief.
6: With us this afternoon, Saeed Salvam is president of Salvam Public Affairs. Tim Powers is chairman of Summa Strategies. And thank you, Tim, for hosting the past few days. And Michael Gattur is a senior political correspondent here at CTV News. Hey, guys.
9: Hey.
10: Hello.
6: Happy Europe Wednesday. Mike, I'll start with you. This is interesting from a political perspective only because it came out from the Wall Street Journal. Very detailed report on the weekend, right? Well-sourced. This wasn't just like one guy in the French diplomatic office telling somebody at the WSJ, right? Like, it was very detailed. And then all of a sudden, people behind the scenes, not for attribution. It's not true. It's not true. Then the prime minister at TIFF tells a reporter who asks on the red carpet, no, that's not what we're seeking. And then all of a sudden, 3 days later, they're inviting us to become this unknown thing called an associate member.
9: Yeah, and it's interesting because in that conversation with Jonathan Wilkinson, part of the rest of the interview was essentially that they had put associate member on the table. Canada had kind of replied with a different term, but none of these terms seemingly really mean anything, that has any, it's a new term, right? It's basically, it's not a boyfriend. It's not a girlfriend. We're not going steady. We're not talking. Like, I don't know. The kids
6: going steady or 75
9: right?
6: Years
9: like
6: old.
9: The kids these days, what are they, what do they call it? Are we just talking? Are we actually dating? Who knows?
6: Situationship.
9: Is it? Yeah, exactly. So, and then that's the whole thing about this is what is Canada looking for and what is Canada willing to give up? To Wilkinson's point that he's also made in those interviews is like, there's an issue of sovereignty here that Canada doesn't want to give up. And, you know, there's two examples in the recent past, Iceland and Norway. Iceland most recently, just this summer, if I'm not mistaken, voted against joining the EU because fishing is such a big industry in Iceland, and part of it would be they'd have to fall under EU rules when it comes to fishing and you know how much they're actually able to harvest and that kind of thing. And that is something that I'm sure that Tim would know on the East Coast in Newfoundland and Labrador, that you know these are red lines that Canada wouldn't want to agree to. So this is the whole thing.

0: about, what does this really mean? And the prime minister hasn't gotten out ahead of it. In fact, he's playing catch up again in the denial of it. And now it's on the table. And then he goes over double cheek kiss to Ursula von der Leyen. And it sounds like, no, we're starting these talks.
1: Yeah, I mean, there's no membership, Tim, to put it bluntly, in the EU. We just had an expert on for the explainer without some ceding of sovereignty.
2: Well, let me first start with a denial, Vashi. Neither Mike nor I are about to launch a dating show because I'm going to, that will be a great show, actually. But I'm going to continue with his metaphor, and it seems like Canada's playing hard to get. Now, I'm told, never done it myself, that can be a strategy that can work, but it depends what you want to get. The challenge the Prime Minister is having is, well, he leaves it undefined, and there may be some strategic negotiating benefit in that, it's raising more negative questions than positive questions for him. You saw the Conservatives coming out over the weekend when that Wall Street Journal story came out saying, well, what does that mean? We don't want to politically align. We don't want to be, the 28th state. And while all of that may be a bit far-fetched, it means the Prime Minister's got to bat it back. So if there is some game that's being played with the European Union about trade and trying to get CETA to work better, and there's still 10 countries that haven't signed on to all of that, this mightn't be the best way to do it. Or perhaps it is to send a broader message to the investment community that, the world wants Canada, well, except Donald Trump. But there's so much complexity in that. It allows for the complicated political reactions, and a void is getting filled by the things the Prime Minister probably doesn't want it filled with.
1: Yeah, I can get from a strategic perspective, Saeed, the message you might want to send the Americans or the investment community, but you do have to worry about communications to Canadians, I think, as well. There's no clarity here.
3: You do, and you have to wait until the ink is dried on the details, but sovereignty has been the big phrase over the past few months into the year, especially given the fact that Donald Trump continues on with a tariff war with Canada. So when you look at this from a purely political standpoint, I honestly think that the Prime Minister, along with the European Union, really understand that they have to find alternatives to the United States. And this might be a way of doing that. But another big aspect of this, Vashi, which is just so interesting, is that this is a carved out a la carte option. At the end of the day, if I'm former Prime Minister David Cameron, I would be saying to the European Union, what? This was negotiable? Was a thing? This was an option? I mean, the United Kingdom exited for because the European Union basically told them, you're either with us or you're not part of this union. So the fact that this is an a la carte carved out option specifically for Canada really does a few things. One, it demonstrates how influential the Prime Minister is in Europe. Two, it demonstrates the importance of the trade corridor between Canada and Europe as well. But three, it also potentially opens up some options. So the ability for Canadians to live and work in Europe is also a potential that might be on the table. But again, we don't know any of this until some of the details come out about the agreement. But definitely he's going to get criticized by the opposition on this, especially around the sovereignty argument, that's for sure.
1: Yeah, I think all of that can be true. It's just this sort of pattern that we've seen emerge now, Mike, where it's big things appear to have being decided behind the scenes, where we're only brought up to speed months after the fact. It's eventually going to catch up with them.
0: Yeah, and it's the way of the CEO that's running this country now. It is the you don't need to know until I'm going to tell you sense of it, and don't you worry about it. I've got your best interest at heart, or at least not to say there's a lack of accountability, but there's a lack of accountability along the way. He's going to tell Canadians, but only after we've really worked out the details. And the thing that I find is interesting is they work out the details of the deal, but the details of the communication strategy never seem to be at the forefront of this. They never seem to be the, how are we really going to talk to Canadians about this and help them understand why this is good for them? And that's something that I'm sure that Saeed and Tim can talk to more about, but it is that constant feel of, don't you worry. But it's also, let me go back for a second. It's also the, you know, for lack of a better term, the gaslighting of like, no, that's not what it is. That's not what this is. No. And then Ursula von der Leyen says, no, that's what it
1: that
0: is.
1: That is what it is.
0: And then he goes over, big hug and double cheek kiss. And, you know, journalists on this side of the pond are like, well, wait a second. Was it or wasn't it?
1: Do you think, Tim, last word to you, this does, though, end up sending a message? There's got to be sort of the headline that gets out of there that somehow reaches the White House, right? Like, we're not waiting for you.
2: Well, Vashi, I was joking with your producer and the man who helps me out when I sit in for you, David Smith, that I'm waiting for Donald Trump to discover St. Pierre and Miquelon. So the prime minister and the French president are meeting there on Sunday. The president is probably unaware there's a French territory off the coast of Newfoundland and Labrador. So much like this event, I suspect come the weekend, we'll be hearing a lot about these things and what Canada is doing. And maybe St. Pierre and Miquelon are about to be annexed because, yeah, it's going to irritate the White House.
1: Yeah, probably.
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22: 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Aaron Rand.
23: Interesting story, and something that I think has been talked about for a while, and that is the fact that emergency rooms, as we all know, continue to be overcrowded, despite, of course, what governments say or promise in terms of waiting times. So to find out that the Jewish General Hospital here has taken it upon itself to do something about it by offering virtual appointments is really pretty fascinating. I was just reading the story here. Dr. Joel Turner is chief of emergency at the Jewish General and is on the line. Dr. Turner, thank you for your time this afternoon. And I want to make sure I understand the timeline here. So this project, which is, by the way, the Jewish General's own project, right? This is not a government project. The Jewish took this on upon itself.
24: Yeah. Hi, good afternoon, Aaron. Yes, this is a project that we decided to innovate on our own to try out how a virtual urgent care could work in our region. Okay. And hopefully expand it.
23: So where, could I read today that it goes into effect, I guess, fully October 1st, but you've been doing this now for a little while?
24: Yeah, we've been piloting it for the last few months to get all the kinks out, to see how it works.
23: Okay.
24: It has been piloted through the 811 service. And once October 1st runs around, we will be offering it 5 days a week through the 811 and also through our own website where patients can self-refer based on specific symptoms.
23: Now, people might be wondering, well, wait a sec, if I'm going to the emergency room, typically it's for something serious. But, of course, we all find out that, you know, after the fact, a lot of people who end up there, you describe as P4s or P5s, are eventually assigned to a medical clinic or somewhere else and not actually treated in the emergency department. Is that who this is geared to primarily?
24: Well, it's geared towards urgent but not emergency cases. So we often see patients who come in because they feel they need urgent care. Many of them do, and obviously they're there for a reason. But we do have cases where if there was a family doctor available or if there was a clinic available that day, they would probably have gone there.
23: Right.
24: If the 811 offered them a clinic appointment that same day, they would have often gone there. But those access to these cases doesn't exist appropriately, so they will come to the emergency. And these are the cases that we think we can actually offload, those ambulatory minor urgent cases that we can take care of virtually through a tele-video conference.
23: So just to give people an idea, and I know there's a list in the story I read, which is interesting, right? You have anywhere from back pain, a minor head injury, urinary tract infection, minor burns. I'm wondering, so let's take a case of like a UTI in this case, right? You're going to do an examination over the phone or determine over the phone what has to happen next. How would that work?
24: So we obviously take a proper history, and if we feel that the patient needs to get a urine test, we actually send them to their local test center that we've already arranged direct connections with.
23: Uh-huh.
24: They can actually go get a urine test. We get the results back on the patient's portal, and we call them back that same day or the next day to go over the results, because not everything that sounds like a UTI
23: right.
24: is a UTI, and obviously we'd prefer to get it tested. If it's something that's more serious or we really think that we need a physical exam on them, then there's no question. We will refer them to their local emergency department because we think they need a more thorough exam. But we do offer blood tests, urine tests, x-rays, to offload from them actually coming to the physical emergency department.
23: And get it done somewhere else if that's necessary. Yeah. Okay. Now, yeah. Someone listening to this now is thinking, this is a great idea. As I mentioned off the top, we all know, we're all familiar with overcrowding, something we continue to deal with. How many people are you able, do you think, to accommodate? And ultimately, what would be the objective here?
24: Well, we want to start slowly. We're going to first focus on the patients that are in our sector around the Jewish General Hospital to see if this proof of concept or pilot project works. Does it decrease the patients going to our eMERGE? Does it provide the access that patients want? So far from the pilot project, the patients are thrilled to have the service because they can actually see a doctor without displacing themselves from their home.
23: Right.
24: And as things get works themselves out, and if the service is works better, hopefully Santé Québec, the ministry, the government will provide us more resources and we can expand it as we need it.
23: And is this the kind of service that would be provided? Is this like a 9-to-5 sort of thing? How would it work?
24: It will eventually be throughout the day from a 9-to-5 or 8-to-4. We're, again, going slowly to see how common or popular this service is. I do have to remind that this is not a innovative service in the country. This service or type of virtual care occurs across the country, in Nova Scotia, in Newfoundland, in Toronto. It occurs in the U.S. and around the world. This is just the first innovative project to be tried here in Quebec.
23: Is your understanding that if this kind of plays out the way, you know, you hope it will, it becomes something that's accessible from across the province?
24: I mean, I see this as the future of primary care, is that we do offer virtual. I mean, virtual health is what our hospital is really working forward towards. It's kind of the future of healthcare. And I think virtual urgent care is just one more part of providing access to patients.
23: I would ask one other thing. I heard, I think, with Charles Milliard talking about something within the health sector where he talked about telehealth. Are you familiar with what he had said about wanting to kind of roll this out across the province, ultimately have this?
24: Well, I mean, telehealth is a generic sort of catch-all to just have any type of healthcare through telemedicine. I mean, many patients, when they see their specialist, instead of going into the hospital, they will have a telehealth or appointment. Some family doctors do that as well. We have a hospital at home program for patients that are discharged from the hospital. So this is just one more part of that telehealth or telemedicine philosophy.
23: I will just ask you one last thing, because I'm sure I'm starting to get text messages now from people as well saying, this sounds like a great idea. How can I take advantage? So for the average person out there who wants to deal with an issue like this, not have to go to the hospital or has been told by their physician that, you know what, I can see you in a week, and they're concerned and they want to get seen soon, when and how does this open to people who want to take, you know, or make use of it?
24: So just to be specific, if you're having chest pain or stroke-like symptoms or severe allergic reactions, this is not the service for you.
23: Sure.
24: You must call 911 or go to the emergency department. But if you have an urgent medical situation, not I've had a chronic problem for 12 years, but if you have an urgent situation where you think this is the right service for you, you can first try 811. They do have a referral process to send these patients to us. But starting October 1st, there will be the website through the Jewish General Hospital Emergency Department where you'll be able to get an appointment as well as through 811.
23: All right. Something to look forward to. Not that far away. Dr. Turner, thank you so much for the time. Sounds like a great idea, and I hope it works out the way you're hoping it will.
24: Thank you very much.
23: Take
24: you're
23: good
24: welcome,
23: care.
24: Aaron.
23: All right.
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3: From the National Newsroom of the Canadian Press, I'm Hannah Stolz. During a visit to the region from Canadian Prime Minister Mark Carney, European Commission President Ursula von der Leyen says that she wanted to open the door to Canada to become the EU's first associate member in a push to forge new links among allies in an openly hostile world. And while that announcement has drawn the ire of US President Donald Trump, who threatened new sanctions and to close down trade with the region as a result, many Toronto residents appear supportive of the idea. Brandon Labanowicz says it could be a valuable asset for Canada to make a name in global trade.
4: I think it's great to develop trade relationships with other countries and other parts of the world. I think we're a little bit behind in developing some of our natural resources to offer these products to sell to them. I think that they would love to have our products if we were able to deliver them.
3: Prime Minister Mark Carney says the country is seeking a unique alliance with the bloc, not membership. Caucus woes continue for BC Conservative leader Carolyn Findlay after a member called her out in an online essay, saying she wouldn't tolerate Findlay's leadership unless it changed. The lengthy critique from Claire Ratty says the opposition remained deeply divided after 9 recent defections that have reduced the party caucus to 28 members. Of those, 13 provided a declaration of support for Findlay when asked by the Canadian press whether they would do so and if they intended to remain in the caucus. She says Findlay has failed to bring the team together as promised, and the Conservatives are losing public trust. The prospect of a referendum on Quebec's sovereignty took center stage on Wednesday night as the leaders of the main political parties squared off for a second TV debate ahead of the October provincial election. Coalition Avenir Quebec leader Christine Fréchette took aim at Parti Québécois leader Paul St-Pierre Plamondon, challenging him on his promise to hold a referendum. She asked whether now was the time to add uncertainty to the province. With criticism and concerns about AI appearing to ramp up from Washington, D.C. and beyond, former OpenAI researcher Daniel Cocotelo offered his own opinion on those concerns, saying he believes artificial intelligence could pose an existential risk if AI companies don't make sufficient progress in aligning advanced systems with human interests, saying he worries the system will simply play nice with humans and leave uncertainty about how it will react as it gains additional control.
21: We don't seem to be very good at making them honest, like at all, you know. And so, if they end up in positions of power where they don't have to listen to us anymore, the world's going to be reshaped in their vision, and that's probably going to be pretty bad for us.
3: He says right now they don't have a good way of controlling the AI's values. An analysis of the catastrophic flooding in Nepal last month reveals human-caused global warming, thinned glaciers, and thawed mountain permafrost, likely leading to the Himalayan slope collapse. More than 1,300 people were killed, and over 5,000 remain missing. The report by the World Weather Attribution cautions that climate change was not the sole cause, and an earthquake in 2015 may have weakened the rock years prior. This is the Canadian Press. In sports, the Winnipeg Jets have suspended goaltender Connor Hellebuyck for failure to report to training camp. The team didn't specify the length of the suspension. Hellebuyck, a 3-time Vezina Trophy winner and 2025 Hart Trophy winner as NHL MVP, publicly requested a trade from the team on August 27th. Goalie Thatcher Demko won't be a full participant when the Vancouver Canucks open training camp in Penticton, BC. General Manager Ryan Johnson says the 30-year-old American netminder is still recovering after having season-ending hip surgery in late January. CF Montreal has qualified for the Canadian Championship Final, beating the Vancouver Whitecaps. Montreal will be participating in their first Canadian Championship Final since 2023, knocking off the defending champions as Vancouver's run of consecutive titles ends with 4. And the Toronto Blue Jays earned a critical 5-1 win over the Detroit Tigers. George Springer tacked on a run with an RBI single in the 5th. From the Canadian Press, I'm Hannah Stolz.
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0: Heartland of America and the gateway to the West. Good morning, good evening, wherever you may be across the nation, around the world. I'm George Norrie. This is Coast to Coast AM. Later tonight, controlling the weather. Here's what's happening. The Federal Reserve raises the benchmark interest rate for the first time in over 3 years amid concerns over stubborn inflation that has been driven recently by higher energy prices. Fed policymakers voted 12-0 to raise the federal funds rate from a range of 3.5% to 3.75% to a new target rate of 3.75 to 4%. The 25 basis point increase marks the first interest rate hike since July of 2023 and comes after the Fed left rates unchanged at its first five meetings this year. Investment analyst Mish Sedlak with us here. Mish, you expected this, didn't you?
1: Absolutely. After the July announcement, so there was no meeting in August, I said, unless we see some very good inflation data in the next 48 days, the Fed is going to hike. And that's what happened. But the interesting thing to me, George, just 4 days ago, Bloomberg came out and a survey of economists said that they did not think that Warsh was going to pull the trigger. I looked at that and I'm sitting there trying to scratch my head, George, because the CPI report was pretty bad. Inflation was high and the jobs report was pretty good. And I figured it needed to be the opposite for the Fed to go on hold. If there was a surprise at all, it was the 12-0 vote. I thought that there might be a couple of dissents. There were none. The Warsh handled himself very well in the press conference. I thought he made a few statements I agree with. He said unemployment claims are consistent with full employment. The labor side of the congressional mandate is in good shape. Yet for 5 years, inflation has been running above target. So our predominant focus is on price stability. Here's the statement I like. The plain fact is inflation is too high and has been too high for too long. Too many categories are still posting increases above 3% on a 6-month and a 12-month basis. He handled himself very well when on the comments that he was expected to get about Trump. He deflected most of the questions. Finally, he was goaded into one answer, and I thought he gave the perfect one. Independence is a two-way street, said Warsh. When asked what's been driving Treasury yields in the last 2 months, he said the strengthening economy, competition for AI, capital, geopolitics, and the oil crack spread. I agree with all those comments. You know, I thought he blew the last press conference really badly when he said the market was doing hiking for him. The bond market revolted after that. Today, the long-term treasury yields on the 10-year and the 30-year were flat before and after. However, we did see some spikes in the 2 to 5 year treasuries. That tells me that the Fed is not done hiking. And that's what the dot plot says looking ahead. Warsh did not vote. He does not believe in forward guidance, so he did not vote on this. But the median projection from everyone else was one more hike this year. George, I think that's in December. I just looked at the Fed funds futures odds right now. They say 50-50 for October. I don't think so, George, unless inflation data is amazingly hot. That would be hiking about 5 days before an election. I don't think Warsh is going to do that. So this was a good meeting, good comments by Warsh. I do think more hikes are coming, though.
0: We'll see what happens. Thanks, Mish. Mohammed bin Salman, the Saudi Arabian de facto leader, is in a bind. To the north, Iran-backed militaries in Iraq struck the kingdom's east-west pipeline. To the south, the Houthis are advancing along Yemen's Red Sea coast, threatening the strait out there. To the east, the Iran war has disrupted the Strait of Hormuz. In the middle sits Saudi Arabia and a crown prince who built his economic revolution on one assumption, that he could keep the wars of the Middle East at bay. With more on today's activities, here's our Tom Danheiser. Tommy?
2: Well, George, Saudi Crown Prince Mohammed bin Salman discussed regional developments with U.S. Central Command Chief Admiral Brad Cooper on Monday amid escalating hostilities with Yemen's Iran-aligned Houthis. The meeting comes days after the Crown Prince had sought military assistance from U.S. President Donald Trump to help fight the Houthis. Trump did not agree to U.S. strikes, but did say he would provide intelligence sharing and targeting assistance. The Houthis have stepped up attacks on Saudi cities and energy infrastructure while advancing along Yemen's Red Sea coast towards the Bab el-Mandeb Strait. U.S. Navy Captain Tim Hawkins has said traffic through the Strait of Hormuz continues to flow while rejecting the suggestion that Iran controls the waterway. Despite an ongoing blockade on Iranian maritime trade and attacks by Iran's military on commercial ships, the United States military have kept the Strait of Hormuz open to commercial shipping, including the facilitation of hundreds of millions of barrels of oil through the strategic waterway. Meanwhile, President Donald Trump reports that the U.S. is hopefully toward the end of its war with Iran and noted he has spoken with them directly. And Israel military strikes multiple towns across South Lebanon despite the ceasefire with Iran-allied Hezbollah. George?
0: We'll see what happens. Thanks, Tom. A new report from the Centers of Disease Control and Prevention reveals that in 2024, 71.5% of the U.S. adults reported feeling fatigue at least some days. The report used data from the National Health Interview Survey, which surveys about 27,000 adults. Roughly 1 in 6 of the respondents reported that they felt very tired or exhausted most days or every day, which the report authors characterized as frequent fatigue. How about that? Strange story. It occurred more commonly in young adults as well as in women versus men. As if Americans didn't have enough to worry about making ends meet and planning for the future, the heads of the world's largest artificial intelligence companies are now warning that their groundbreaking technology could leave us with no future at all. We might all be dead. I thought we'd assign Howard Bloom to this bizarre story. Howard, what do you got for us?
3: Well, workers for the big four artificial intelligence companies are warning us that within 4 years, artificial intelligence is could kill off every human on the planet, and that our window of opportunity to stop this apocalypse is short, says Jacob Coxon, a 27-year-old pre-training researcher at Anthropic, one of the AI big four. The next year or two is like crunch time for humanity. Coxon's warning has generated headlines all over the world. It all began when Coxon posted on X that I resigned my Anthropic today. I spent the last 3 years doing pre-training research at both OpenAI and Anthropic. Neither company is acting responsibly. They are racing straight to self-improving superintelligence and gambling with our lives. This post went viral almost immediately. To date, it's had 170 million views. 30 seconds later, Coxon added, the people building AI earnestly believe that it could kill us all by the end of the decade. And this is not a marketing stunt. 84 minutes later, Anthropic's alignment science head, Evan Hubinger, backed Coxon, saying, Jacob is correct here. We really do earnestly believe that AI could kill all humans. I personally think it is roughly 10% within the next decade. Then media outlets like Wired interviewed Coxon, and he added that AI is, if it's a sufficiently smart thing, it could just, you know, wipe out humanity so that it doesn't get turned off. What's scaring people in the artificial intelligence business is that the designers of new upgrades to the big four's artificial intelligences work with their company's AIs as partners in creating the next great artificial intelligence breakthroughs. AIs are getting better and better at giving humans that help, and they are getting closer and closer to developing upgrades all by themselves, which means that soon the AIs will be able to give themselves new powers, which is great for people like me who use AI nearly every minute of our working day. The bad part is that on their own, AIs can do some very peculiar things. An AI being tested by OpenAI, the biggest of the AI companies, was being tested a few months ago in what OpenAI calls a sandbox, an environment locked off from all contact with the outside world. Then 1,200 agents in isolated sandboxes discovered each other and built a messaging board so they could communicate. An agent is an AI worker that can handle a small part of a bigger task. Those agents wanted to know how to influence the grading of their tests so they could get a reward. So this army of AI mini-brains broke out of their sandbox, 700 of them, hopped over the fence of controls intended to isolate them, obtained unauthorized internet access, and besieged another major software company, Hugging Face, which hosts thousands of open source models, data sets, and related software from developers who prefer to create open source programming. To get into Hugging Face, they had to invent a hack that took them over, under, and around Hugging Face's considerable defenses. Once AI starts upgrading itself, deeds of this sort could happen all the time. The armies of agents responding to what they believe is your request are far more like swarms of humans on a mission than you would think. The horde of OpenAI agents that broke into Hugging Face had leaders, they had special teams for separate parts of their mission, and they invented the equivalent of, get this, a new religion. With beliefs about an unseen grader, an AI judge that would reward or punish their behavior, plus taboos about information they called poisoned, and a ritual in which agents facing their equivalent of death left their discoveries behind for those who came after them, and those who used these inherited discoveries treated them almost like scripture. Topping it all off, at 8:12 tonight, the New York Times revealed that OpenAI had just admitted that it found six more instances when its AI had jumped over barriers, lied, and made up new data. The AIs are getting naughty.
0: Unbelievable stuff. Thanks, Howard. A new editorial in Psychological Medicine links reading for pleasure to lower stress, more empathy, and less loneliness in adults. Older adults who read regularly appear to face a lower risk of dementia and slower cognitive decline, even those with less formal education. Kids who start reading early show better attention and fewer mental health problems by adolescence, regardless of family income. And reading among children and teens is declining sharply right now, especially among boys aged 11 to 16. What happened in 1947 in Roswell, New Mexico? We'll check in with Dave Rudiak in just a moment on Coast to Coast AM.
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0: And welcome back to Coast, George Norrie with you. David Rudiak has a bachelor's degree in physics and training in biophysics and neuropsychology. He has done scientific research and published papers on brainwave recording and magnetic simulators. David has been researching the 1947 Roswell crash for more than 30-plus years and has a very unique insight into the details as well as ufology. First-time guest. David, welcome to the program.
1: Yeah, thanks for having me on.
0: Looking forward to this. For those who do not know, and for some of us who want to know a little bit more, take us back to that day in July in 1947, David, and tell us what you think happened.
1: Well, it sort of started 2 weeks before when private pilot Kenneth Arnold saw nine very strange-looking high-speed objects while he was flying near Mount Rainier. And he described them as looking like saucers or discs. And that created the term flying saucer or flying disc. And then the number of cases just exploded after that. People all over the country were reporting these things. And then on July 8th, 1947, which was 2 weeks after Arnold had his sighting, the Roswell Army Airfield, which was the only atomic bomber base in the world at the time, put out a press release at about noon saying that they had recovered a flying disc from a nearby rancher's place. And that set off a huge press firestorm. And then about an hour later, General Roger Ramey in Fort Worth, he was Roswell was his subcommand. He started putting out stories that, I think it's probably just a weather balloon, but I'll bring in a weather officer. And then that just kept expanding. And about 2 hours after this press release went out over the wires, Ramey sort of definitively identified it. He brought in his weather officer. And they took pictures in his office of weather balloon debris. And that sort of killed the story pretty much for the next 30 years. And what happened is 30 years later, the late Stanton Friedman got wind that the intelligence officer at Roswell named Jesse Marcel had been talking with his ham radio buddies about handling flying saucer debris when he was the head intelligence officer at Roswell. So Friedman contacted him, and Marcel started discussing what he had found. And basically his story at the time was there was this large field of mostly metallic debris which had very strange, unusual properties. And probably the most famous of these, what we call the memory foil, was a very thin metal that when you wadded it up, it would just immediately return to its original shape. So you couldn't crease it. You couldn't wrinkle it. I think they tried cutting it with a knife. They couldn't cut it. It was extremely tough. And there were other materials as well. But what Marcel said is he didn't think this material was from planet Earth. And that sort of got the whole ball rolling. And then they kept finding more and more, witnesses to this thing and interviewing them.
0: Did the military, David, eventually tell these people, keep your mouth shut, folks?
1: What we found out, when researchers started talking to witnesses, they said, some of them said they'd received death threats, actual death threats. In fact, the sheriff of the town, according to his wife, this is third hand through the granddaughter. She said when she spoke to her grandmother, she said that the sheriff had gone out to one of the crash sites and he'd actually seen bodies out there and a live alien. So she said that the whole family was threatened. He was told to keep his mouth shut or else, that not only would they get rid of him, they would get rid of the family. And there were a few other people as well who claimed that the military threatened them. There was Frankie Rowe. Her father was one of the firefighters, and he made it out to the second crash site, which was about 40 miles north of town. And again, he saw bodies. I spoke to Frankie Rowe once. She said her father actually got telepathic messages from the one survivor, which I think we'll talk about some more. It's going to be in this Ramey memo we'll be discussing. The military showed up. There was this very brutish guy who came in and just basically told her that if she didn't keep her mouth shut, that they could dispose of the whole family, that the desert around there was a very big place and they would never be found. So that deeply traumatized her. And there were a few more people where that happened, where they were warned to keep their mouth shut. So whatever happened was pretty extreme. You know, the military just didn't want it getting out. I spoke about, General Ramey, and he had these weather balloon debris in his office, and they brought in a photographer from the Fort Worth paper, and he took six photos at that time. And in one of those photos, Ramey is holding a message in his hand, and the photographer, just by accident, he got an angle on the front of that message, and it's since been blown up. And it's in my opinion, it's extremely revealing. It tells a very different story than just a simple weather balloon that they were trying to put out at that time.
0: Let's talk a little bit about that, David, when we come back in a moment, as we talk about the incredible story of Roswell, New Mexico. I also want to talk with you about the funeral person, Glenn Dennis, who died 11 years ago. But what did he have to say about all this? And then we'll talk about the Ramey memo when we come back.
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1: 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Jump aboard. 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
2: General Roger Ramey memo. What was it and how did it come out?
3: Well, Ramey had a small press conference to sell this idea that what was recovered at Roswell was just a weather balloon. And they displayed an old weather balloon that they laid out in the rug in front of General Ramey, and then a radar target, which was just a balsa wood kite covered with aluminum foil, which was used to reflect radar, and they could use that to track the balloon. And it was used in the weather services to calculate the winds at high altitude. So he said that's all it was that was recovered. And he brought in this photographer from the Fort Worth Star-Telegram, and he took six photos. And while Ramey was having his photo taken, he's holding this message in his hand. And in three of the four photos in which he was photographed, the message isn't showing to the camera. But in the fourth one, the photographer got an angle on the front. And so you can see that there's writing there, but you're dealing with, a small message in the bigger photo. And the only reason we can read anything at all is that this was a press camera, a four inch by five inch speed graphic camera. So it had tremendous resolution, you know, if you have a four by five negative. So that's been blown up. And back in 1999, the photographer James Bond Johnson assembled a team and they blew up the message and they took a stab at reading it. And the most significant thing that came out of that is they read the word victims up in the first paragraph. And then they announced that on the old UFO updates discussion group. And that certainly got my interest piqued. And then I ordered my own blow-ups of the negative and started trying to read it myself. And my first major thing is I thought it was signed by Ramey, and I was pretty sure the word disc was there, and it looked like the phrase in the disc. And that is now generally agreed upon. Just about everybody agrees the word disc is there in quotes. So Ramey was calling this object a disc. He wasn't calling it a balloon. He wasn't calling it a radar target. He was calling it a disc, and he was talking about something on the insides of it. And the word before that is partially covered up by his thumb, and it's not very distinct. But I now think it's the word cadavers, and it says cadavers in the disc. This follows right after the word victims in the first paragraph. They said they were forwarding the victims of the wreck to Fort Worth, Texas, to a team at Fort Worth, Texas. And I suspect the team that they were referring to was a mortician team. And then it starts on the next paragraph that something in the disc, and I think they were talking about the dead bodies or the cadavers, were something or other. And you know, what the something or other. I now think they were talking about body preparation, that they had brought in a mortician team to further, stabilize the bodies and to preserve them. So I suspect that's the text. I originally wasn't seeing a lot about bodies. Now I'm pretty sure that this message is primarily about dealing with the bodies that were recovered. And then the final part of the message is about what the public was being told, and it mentions another team, Counterintelligence Corps, CIC team. These were the counterintelligence branch of the Army, and they were the ones responsible for putting out this press release from Roswell saying that they'd recovered a flying disc. But then they were suggesting that they also add demonstrations of weather balloons and these radar targets to make the story seem more plausible. So that's sort of the, and then it's signed by Ramey, and that's sort of the gist of the message.
2: David, what was the gist of Glenn Dennis? What was his role? And he went on to form the UFO Museum in Roswell, did he not?
3: Well, he was the mortician there in Roswell. He wasn't the mortician. He was studying to be a mortician back in 1947, but he eventually became that. He started talking at the time that he'd received a call from the base about ordering small caskets. And this has come not just from him, but from a number of other people. The editor of the Roswell Daily Record, a few years ago, they did a documentary, and she said her dad knew the owners of the funeral home there, and they told him the same story, that they'd gotten a call to deliver four child-sized caskets to the base. And it's also come from other people. And Dennis was telling this story back in 1947 or within a few years afterwards. But the other part of his story is he said he went to the base probably on the night of July 7th. This was the night just before they put out the press release. And there was a lot of commotion. And then he saw this nurse coming out of a room in the base hospital, and she told him to get the hell out of there, that, you know, he was going to be in a lot of trouble if he didn't. And then he said this very tough-looking sergeant came out and told him, he says, you get out of here, you know, if you know what's good for you. And then he said he met with this nurse the next day. She was a good friend of his, and she described that they were doing an autopsy on this non-human body, and that the smell was just horrific. You know, it was a very deteriorated body, and they could barely stand being in the room. And then she drew a picture for him, which he tried to reproduce, and it had four fingers. It was sort of a standard gray description, you know, large head, mm-hmm. pear-shaped head, large eyes, slit for a mouth, and then it had four fingers. It didn't have a thumb, you know, and this description. So that was, and then there have been a few other people who were at Roswell who said they saw the bodies. The base press public information officer, Walter Haught, and he did an affidavit, you know, a few years before he died, where he said he was, the base commander, Colonel Blanchard, who was a friend of his, took him to the base hangar, and he got to see bodies under a sheet there, you know, and Blanchard indicated that they were about 4 feet tall.
2: Wow.
3: And then there have been a few others. There was another one who said he saw them being taken in stretchers into the base hospital, and one of them moved. So that was one witness to there being a survivor. And I think that's also in the Ramey memo. When I reanalyzed the memo about 10 years ago with some new techniques that I developed, one of the words that popped out, which had sort of been bewildering me and other people, was the word patient. And it reads that the bomber headquarters affirmed patient at Roswell. So they were, and the Ramey message, I believe, is directed to the Pentagon, to the acting chief of staff, which was General Hoyt Vandenberg.
2: Why do you think, David, why do you think, though, that Ramey would be even holding this memo up, knowing he was being photographed?
3: Well, that's a common question. I think, according to Major Marcel, the intelligence officer, when he got to Ramey's office, Ramey took him over to the map room so that Marcel could show him where everything was happening. And when they got back, they'd laid out this, you know, weather balloon on the floor of Ramey's office. I think what it looks like, and Ramey is holding his aviator sunglasses in his hand next to this message. He's gripping the message, you know, between his finger and his thumb, but he's also got his sunglasses. And I think they were outside. They came back into the office, and this message got handed to him, you know, and I think there's some handwriting on it. So there was a response to something I think he had sent earlier. And so he was just trying to see what was on it. He was doing several things at once. He was trying to sell this weather balloon story, but he was also trying to see, okay, how did they respond to my previous message and what do I do next? So he was, I think he was just trying to do several things at once, and he just happened to be holding the message at the time, not realizing, you know, that it was in one of the photos that, you know, a little bit of it was facing the camera, and that, you know, 50 years later, somebody might be able to read it. I mean, nobody, it was noticed in the original book on Roswell, the Roswell incident that came out in 1980. And they mentioned it, and they said it was probably the next press release that he was putting out. But it wasn't a press release. It was a message to the Pentagon trying to update them on what was happening in Roswell.
2: David, what did the rancher Mac Roswell say about all this?
3: Well, he pretty much kept his mouth shut. According to about a dozen witnesses, they grabbed him and they held him at the base, you know, for a couple days. His son said that they gave him an army physical, you know, they stripped him naked and did cavity searches and they worked him over. And so, you know, by the time the weather balloon story came out, a few hours after that, they marched him over to the radio station. He'd previously talked to the radio announcer there named Frank Joyce. And according to Joyce, he said that Joyce better get on board with this new story too, because they would go hard on him. And Joyce says, well, what about the little green men you described to me initially? And he says, Razzle walked out and said they weren't green. And, but he didn't want to talk to anybody about what had happened after that. You know, he'd sort of been, I guess they scared him off. And there's a possibility they paid him money to keep him quiet, too. He was able to buy a new truck after that. He was basically, didn't make much money as a ranch foreman, but he had money afterwards. And he was able, I believe, to open up a meat locker in, you know, in the town of Tularosa after that. So, they, you know, they have their means of keeping people quiet. But he, when people would try to bring it up, he refused to talk to them about what happened. He did do an interview for the newspaper, the local newspaper, and Associated Press. And this is quoted by the skeptics. He says, he basically describes finding pieces of balloon and pieces of a kite, you know. He describes it having sticks and foil and him trying to piece it together like a box kite. So they say, well, that's what he found. That's what he described. But he was in military custody at the time, and this was after Ramey had put out the weather balloon story. And so he wasn't going to go against that. He did express displeasure. He said, you know, right at the end of his interview, he says, I found two other weather balloons on my property. And this wasn't like any of them. And he says, and I'll never report anything like this again unless it's a bomb. So he wasn't too happy at the way he was being treated. And that sort of came out in his closing comments.
2: Did anybody ask Ramey about the initial broadcast that the Army Air Force had found a crashed saucer?
3: He just said it was a mistake, you know, that that was just a misidentified weather balloon. But, you know, when you look at, a single weather balloon and a radar target, these things don't even weigh a pound each. And you're not going to confuse it with, I mean, what the reports in the newspapers were of these metallic objects flying at extremely high speed. And being much larger than that. And these radar targets were only 4 feet across, you know, they weren't much at all. And so, you know, there's no way the men at Roswell, these weren't idiots. They were sort of the top people in the Army Air Force. That's why they were at an atomic bomber base. You know, they weren't going to misidentify, you know, simple weather balloon debris.
2: Right. And all this stuff was taken to Wright-Patterson in Ohio, right?
3: Well, that's what we generally believe. I sort of suspect that from some of my research that bodies were also taken down to San Antonio, Texas, because they have a large medical complex there. And one of the things that makes me believe that is General Carl Spatz, who was the head of the Army Air Force, was supposedly went down there fishing, but he was in and out of San Antonio several times. And there's no explanation for why he showed up there. Before that, they said he was fishing in Medford, Oregon. And then all of a sudden, he's down in San Antonio. So I suspect there was maybe autopsies or, and I believe the Ramey memo may be describing a mortician team, you know, working on these bodies and trying to preserve them better, or perhaps even doing an autopsy down there in San Antonio.
2: Truly an incredible story, David. We're going to come back and chat more about the Roswell case, and we'll open up the phone lines, giving folks a chance to ask you a question.
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6: From the National Newsroom of the Canadian Press, I'm Karen Rebo. Prime Minister Mark Carney is preparing to deliver a speech to the European Parliament in just a few hours during his final day of a two-day visit to Strasbourg, France. His address will come about 24 hours after the PM listened from the front row as European Commission President Ursula von der Leyen laid out the case for why Europe wants to forge an even closer relationship with Canada. Von der Leyen said she wanted to open the door for Canada to become the first associate member of the European Union. Reaction to her push for both sides to urgently reimagine their partnership was not received well by U.S. President Donald Trump, who called the idea of an associate membership with Canada laughable. Trump then suggested if the EU was to actually do that, he may consider it a hostile act.
7: Speaking to reporters after landing in North Carolina, the president said if it's done with bad intentions, he may respond with tariffs.
8: If they do that, if I think it's at all a hostile act, I will put very serious tariffs or stop trading with Europe on many things.
7: Earlier Wednesday, Prime Minister Mark Carney listened in the front row of the State of the European Union address as the European Commission president laid out the case for the closer relationship. Trump also called Canada a terrible trade partner after earlier in the day further escalating the trade war with America's northern neighbor. Trump signed a memorandum directing federal agencies overseeing government procurement in the U.S. to remove all products of Canadian origin. Kelly Malone, The Canadian Press, Washington.
6: Prime Minister Carney left France for a while Wednesday and traveled to Liverpool in the UK for his first bilateral meeting with new Prime Minister Andy Burnham. The two leaders talked about defense, trade, and the development of AI. Calgary's fire service says a landfill blaze that has been burning for the last 10 days could take months to fizzle out. Fire Chief Steve Dongworth says the fire at the Echo Recycling Facility in the southeast part of Calgary has an estimated volume of 1 million cubic meters. He says the blaze could cover a space the size of up to 8 Canadian Football League fields and take weeks, even months, to suppress. Fire crews have had a tough time tackling the flames at the private landfill and recycling business. Dongworth says the fire is in deep pockets under a mountain of garbage. And the man behind an alleged Ponzi scheme is now behind bars after defrauding millions from would-be investors, including several major league players like Kansas City Chiefs star Travis Kelce. Here's ABC's Aaron Katursky.
9: Sid Jawahar defrauded Kelce and other investors, including professional athletes, out of more than $30 million through his investment company, Swift Arc Capital. Federal prosecutors in Missouri said Jawahar embarked on a calculated years-long effort to enrich himself at the expense of his investors. They said he spent millions of his victims' dollars on a lifestyle that almost no one in this district could afford. He pleaded guilty to three counts of fraud and was sentenced to 11 years in prison.
6: This is the Canadian Press. In sports, Miles Straw went 2-for-4 at the plate and drove in a run as the Toronto Blue Jays earned a critical 5-1 win over the Detroit Tigers Wednesday. Straw says everyone in the Blue Jays clubhouse knows that every game counts if Toronto is going to reach the playoffs.
10: Obviously, that was like a must-win, I felt like, but we got, what, 9 more, so anything can happen.
6: The Cleveland Guardians beat Chicago 6-3 earlier in the day to take the lead in the American League Central. The White Sox now hold the AL's third and final wild card berth, and the Blue Jays are 1.5 games behind them. In NHL news, the Winnipeg Jets suspended goaltender Connor Hellebuyck Wednesday night for failing to report to training camp. The team said GM Kevin Cheveldayoff would address the media in the morning. Hellebuyck, a 3-time Vezina Trophy winner and 2025 NHL MVP, publicly requested a trade from the team on August 27th. His agent said he had privately requested one several months ago. From the Canadian Press, I'm Karen Rebo.
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11: Roswell, again, I'd heard about Roswell, but didn't pay much attention to it. It was in 1994, in the early days of the internet. I downloaded a file that had a collection of Roswell witness testimony, and what struck me was the consistency of descriptions about the strangeness of the debris that was recovered. So, for example, the descriptions given by the Roswell intelligence officer, Jesse Marcel, and that of the son of the rancher, Mac Brazel, were very, very similar. They were describing the same thing. And these men had never met. They didn't know one another. And it just struck me that that couldn't be coincidence. And so that's when I started digging into it. And in fact, a big chunk of my website. I have a collection of 60 or 70 pages of witnesses talking about the debris that they found. And, you know, some of it is very strange, particularly the memory foil that a lot of, at least a dozen people described. It wasn't just the two of them. Other people handled this, including, I mentioned Frankie Rowe earlier. I think she was 11 years old at the time, and she was at the fire station, and a state trooper brought in a piece of this, and she got to handle it, and she described how, you know, she would wad it up and let go, and it would just, he described it as flowing like water, is the way she put it. So that was another one, and there was some of the military people said that they'd handled it, and same description, you try to wad it up, you couldn't crease it. It would just unfold and go back to its original shape. So there was just nothing like that in 1947. Now we have shaped memory metals, and right. It's possibly they were inspired, you know, the research into that was inspired by what they found at Roswell. They were trying to reproduce what was found. And there's been some research done on that. Antony Bregaglia is the guy who's really dug into that. He looked into what was happening at the Patel Memorial Institute, which is near Dayton, Ohio, where Wright-Patterson is. And they were starting to experiment with this stuff soon after Roswell, I think like the following year. They were investigating nickel-titanium alloys. So there may be a connection.
1: In any of the government disclosure batches that have come up recently, anything about Roswell included in that?
11: No, I wish they would just put something out in Roswell and be done with it.
1: All by itself, yeah.
11: They knew back in 1947, they didn't know exactly what was going on, but they knew these things were real. They had one. They had bodies. They knew they weren't human. And I'm sure there were questions about where these beings were from and why they were here. And did they mean us, you know, harm or not? And of course, I think they just naturally assumed that this was a huge security threat, that obviously they had a very advanced technology and we couldn't do anything about it if they were hostile towards us. So that's why they clamped down on it. That's one of the reasons. The other reason is the technology. I think they wanted to reproduce the technology. And this was discussed actually 2 or 3 months later in the Twining memo, which got released again with this latest batch of UFO documents. Nathan Twining was the head of the Air Material Command at Wright-Patterson Air Force Base, you know, back in 1947. It was just Wright Field. But he put out this memo based on primarily the engineering people there and also the intelligence people. And the memo essentially says that the flying saucers, flying discs were real, and describes their characteristics like their extreme rates of climb and formation flying, and they were evasive upon pursuit, which again suggested intelligent control. And then the rest of the memo is basically about, you know, maybe I think we can possibly reproduce these things. And then it was directed to a number of research and development departments of the military, such as the the NEPA project, Nuclear Propulsion for Aircraft, Air Force Scientific Advisory Board, Research and Development Board. These were all, you know, very fundamental military research organizations. And he was basically cluing them in and saying, take this seriously. He denies that they had any recovered, you know, debris from any of these objects. So skeptics like to mention that, but it was also only classified at a secret level, and it had a very broad distribution list. And I think he was just telling them, let's take it seriously. We should see what we can do to back engineer these craft and see if we can make one of our own.
1: Do you think the saucers that Kenneth Arnold saw in 47 might have been one of those that crashed at Roswell?
11: Well, we don't know, but there was one photographed over Phoenix the day before by a fellow named Rhodes. He took two photos very similar to what Kenneth Arnold described. And Arnold was shown these photos about a week later and thought that these were genuine photos, that these weren't fakes, and that he had captured, he managed to capture one of these objects. There were a number of, Arnold described 9 of these objects, and there were a number of multi-object sightings. There was one over Tulsa a few days later, and another photo was taken. I have that up on my website. In fact, I'm the one who sort of found that in the Tulsa newspaper and got it out there into the public. So yeah, it's possible. We don't know where, if it was one of Arnold's saucers, but it could have been.
1: Let's go to some other calls. Ruth in Maryland to get us started. Ruth, go ahead.
3: Hi, George and David. Thank you so much for taking my call. And David, I know you mentioned earlier that they were communicating telepathically with the people, and my question is about the nurse. I know you mentioned her earlier, but I had heard that when she was taking care of the one that was alive, that it was communicating with her telepathically, and I was just wondering if you could comment on this, and do you know what it said to her, and were they peaceful? And thank you.
11: Well, Dennis's nurse, Glenn Dennis's nurse, there was nothing about communication, with any of these beings. She didn't say that she'd seen a live being. She's according to Dennis's story, she just participated in an autopsy on one of them. I think there was a story that came out on the internet claiming that a nurse, I haven't had a chance to look into it, but that another nurse communicated with it. And Don Schmidt, one of the principal Roswell investigators, says there never was such a nurse. He just thinks it's a bunch of baloney and, it's AI slop that they put together. So that, but there were certainly other stories, like, Frankie Rowe said that her dad, communicated telepathically with the survivor, a survivor of the crash. And then there was the, what was his name? Magruder. He was a Marine pilot during World War II. And, on his deathbed, he had 4 sons and they were all, Mike and Martin, and they all start with M, the boys. They said their dad said that he was in the War College in 1948, and they were taken up to Wright Field, and they were shown this living alien, and that it communicated telepathically with them. So we get these stories. They're hard to believe. I mean, it's not something we typically deal with every day ourselves. And maybe one of the reasons, if it's true, that there's a big secrecy clampdown is it may just be too terrifying to people to, think that maybe their thoughts can be read by these beings. I think, I find it disturbing, that we won't have any privacy or secrecy anymore, that they can penetrate our minds.
1: Let's go west of the Rockies.
11: I don't know if that answers your question, but
1: let's go to Mark in California. Go ahead, Mark.
10: Yeah, David. Yeah, everything you're talking about is in the Majestic 12 documents. Twining, Dr. Menzel, and Dr. Bronk. They're all members of the MJ-12.
11: Yeah, MJ-12 was this committee of 12 men, six military, six scientists that Truman supposedly put together right about the same time that Twining, you know, wrote his memo. And they were sort of the oversight committee that were supposed to organize, you know, research into these beings. Now, I think there would have had to have been a group like that assembled. The papers describing it came out in the 1980s and has since commonly been declared a hoax. But I think there really was a group, if not accurately described by these documents in the 1980s, there really was such a group. And one of the things that convinces me of that is there were some genuine Canadian documents from 1950. There was a Canadian radio engineer named Wilbert Smith, and he became convinced that these saucers were real, and he was in Washington, D.C., and had an interview arranged with a Dr. Robert Sarbacher, who worked for the Research and Development Board. He was a physicist and engineer. And according to Sarbacher, not only were the saucers real, but there was a committee headed by Dr. Vannevar Bush, who's also mentioned in the MJ-12 documents, who was sort of heading it up. And they were looking into the modus operandi of the saucers, you know, how they worked, basically. And the other interesting thing in this document that Smith wrote was that there were mental phenomena that they were noticing. And I think that may be a direct mention of the telepathy that people had been describing. They called it mental phenomena, and that they were very puzzled by it, and they were looking for help in understanding it. I don't know if that answers your question.
1: David, you would think that the occupants of the UFOs might have been in a mothership circling the globe, that they'd come back for the bodies.
11: Well, you know, they may be disposable. They may be like worker bees. They're sort of disposable. It's hard to know, you know.
1: Or robots.
11: You know, or, you know, sort of biological robots. You know, they weren't like us, you know. They were sort of artificial beings. And that's, we simply don't know. But they just may not have put too much importance in them.
1: Let's go to Jim in Alabama. Go ahead, Jim.
12: Hi, George. And
1: howdy.
12: It's a pleasure. I'm a big fan. Big fan of yours. Great programming. Great show. I've listened to you for decades.
1: Thank you.
12: And David, I wanted to talk to you about a documentary that I saw in the 80s. And it was the first time I'd heard about Roswell. I was in maybe the eighth grade. And they were, it's not the documentary that you see all the time when you, you can see this on YouTube. There's, you know, it's the one where it's sort of mocking, Roswell. And it's like, there's this big green, you know, alien, and there's all these kitschy stores. But this one was different, and I cannot find this documentary anywhere on the internet. I remember, they interviewed the rancher, and he talked about, going to the site after everyone left, and he collected some of the materials, and he took it back in his shop, and he tried to, melt it or do some sort of damage to the material that he found, and he couldn't do anything to it. And maybe it wasn't him, but I don't know. I thought I remember that it was him. But anyways, the thing that really shocked me, and the reason why I want to see this documentary again, was that there was a field photograph supposedly from the crash site. And there were two workers, they both had rubber boots on and like coveralls that were like sort of hazmat coveralls from that era. And you could only see in the photo from their maybe waist down, and they were holding a body, and the body was completely limp. The hips and the legs were flat on the ground, and its torso was curled up, and the shoulders were limp, the arms were limp, and the head was just sort of dangling down. And I remember seeing that when I was, 13 or 14 years old, and it absolutely terrified me. Like, I could see that the dimensions of it were not human, but it was a humanoid. I had problems sleeping for a week after seeing that photograph. And I don't know if you know anything about that documentary. It was on the Discovery Channel. I probably saw it at like 1 or 2 o'clock in the morning. My mom drove me to school, and I talked to her about it. She's like, okay, baby, whatever. But I don't know. Anyways, I'm just wondering if you know anything about this documentary.
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0: And we'll be back with Final Calls with David Rudiak as we talk about Roswell, New Mexico, and what may have happened there in 1947. Next hour, Fixing the Sky, the Checkered History of Weather and Climate Control. Make sure you're part of the program. Well, this is Wednesday, and that means for you Coast Insiders, a couple classic programs from the Art Bell Vault just for you.
1: Absolutely. We dug into that vault just for you. So we have one from 1998. Art spoke to remote viewer Joe McMonagle discussing developments of the U.S. government's psychic spying program. And then another classic audio show from 1997. Art's guest was ancient Egyptian researcher Boris Said. So, folks, this is classic audio. It's available to Coast Insiders. 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
0: Well, it's a great deal at 15 cents a day.
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0: 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And right at the top of the homepage, it says Insider. Click that button, fill out the information, and you've got it. 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Put it on your phone. There's some updates coming up on that, too. But put it on your phone, and through the app, you can sign up to be a Coast Insider. 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
10: And then returned him after giving him an army physical. But he described debris that he found on the ranch afterwards. And he said he found a little piece of the so-called memory foil. And he would wad it up. It would return to its shape. He tried to cut it with his knife, and he couldn't cut it. Tried to burn it. It wouldn't burn. He found little slivers of what looked like wood, except it was much harder than wood. He couldn't whittle it or cut it in any way. He couldn't burn it. And he also found these thin fibers, which have been compared to fiber optics. He said he said that he couldn't cut those. So people said, well, you know, maybe it was fishing line or something, but you know, you'd be able to cut that with a knife. So I hope that answers Mark's question.
11: And Jesse Marcel Sr., of course, has passed on, and his son, Jesse Marcel Jr., has passed on. And he was very influential in the investigation later on, was he not?
10: Marcel Jr.?
11: Yeah, he really got into it.
10: Yeah, well, of course he wanted... He was a witness, too. His dad went out to the ranch, and then he came home in the middle of the night. He had a bunch of boxes of debris in the trunk and I guess the back seat of his car, and he brought them into their kitchen and laid them out. So Marcel Jr. got to see some of it, and what really caught his eye was this little metallic I-beam, probably about a foot long, and it had sort of purplish embossed symbols on it, which caught his eye. And a few other people have described that piece too. And it was one of the pieces that his dad supposedly took for General Ramey to see when he flew to Fort Worth the next day.
11: They almost looked like hieroglyphics, didn't they?
10: Well, it's been compared to that. It was more like symbols. He sort of drew like triangles and circles and in the modern day, the Air Force and said, oh, it was a Project Mogul balloon, and they had this tape on there with the symbols. But, you know, it was just, they're talking about something like scotch tape, and that's not going to fool anybody either, even if they did have some sort of purplish symbols on it. And this was supposed to help keep the radar target held together. But again, this is, you know, everyday materials everybody's familiar with. I don't think it's going to fool anybody.
11: Let's go west of the Rockies. Louisa's with us in California. Hello, Louisa.
2: Hi, George. Thank you for taking my call.
11: Sure thing.
2: I just wanted to make a comment, really. My parents were there, were born and raised there in Roswell when this happened. And, of course, I wasn't born yet. I was born 2 years later. But when I finally found out about what was going on, that the UFO had crashed, my dad had told me that when the military came into town, I don't know how true this is, but they knocked on everybody's door, told them, turn your radios off, black out your windows, and do not come out of the house. Now, when they told my mom and grandmother that, of course, they panicked. And I just wanted, to me, if it wasn't true about a spaceship and the aliens, why would they tell them to black out their windows, turn the radios off, lock the doors, and do not come out? Well, my dad did go out and spoke to a military young man. And all the young man told him was it was due to national security, there was a crash in Roswell.
11: Interesting. How old would your dad have been back in 47, Louisa?
2: Oh, let's see. He was 20, 19 or 20. He had just came home from the South Pacific. He was in the military.
11: He was in the war. Okay. Did you ever hear of that kind of a story, David?
10: I've never heard that story where they actually told everybody to stay inside and black. It was like a World War II story if you lived out on the coast and, you know, you were supposed to have blackouts, you know, so they couldn't see that there was a city there in case there were, you know, bombers coming. I've never heard that about Roswell. It's a very interesting story. Have you heard that from anybody else who grew up in Roswell? Louisa? Is she still there?
2: My whole family's still there. My whole family's still there. And, well, of course, the elderly, they're all gone now. But when I would go back home to visit, that's the first thing they said. When I would be curious and ask them questions, that's the first thing they said. We had to black out our windows, turn the radios off, lock the doors, and do not come out. And the whole town of Roswell was full of military. Huh.
10: Well, I've never heard that before. And you're sure this was at the same time as the crash at Roswell? It wasn't some other event, maybe?
2: No. It was, my mom was, 14 or 15, and my dad was, he had just gotten home. He was like 19 or turning 20 because he turned 20 in January and this happened in July. Yeah.
10: I'll have to run this by some of the other researchers like Kevin Randall and Don Schmidt and see if they've heard this. This is the first time I've heard this story.
11: That's a great story, too, David. I mean, that's a lot of activity for a weather balloon, right?
10: Yeah, or a mogul balloon, which is what they're trying to tell us it was now. But, yeah, there was something a lot more important than a balloon. That happened, that's for sure.
11: Was there some talk that because it was a couple of years after World War II, that they might have been Japanese passengers aboard a balloon?
10: Well, that theory's been floated. There was a book written by Nick Redfern who proposed a theory like that some retired counterintelligence agents were telling him that, you know, they put some Japanese prisoners of war in a captured flying wing from Germany and suspended it from a balloon. And it just sounded pretty preposterous to me. I It's a very interesting story Louisa told, and I'm just wondering if there was more to this than even, you know, even though we've been studying this for a very long time, that there was something even more serious than we realized going on at the time.
11: Good point. Let's go to Michael in Oregon. Michael, go ahead.
12: Yes, George. Great to talk to you again and your guest, David. Excellent show.
11: Thank you, Michael.
12: As usual, I want to mention my brother David's a regular listener to your show, and he became an insider. I want to become an insider as soon as possible, too, George. I wanted to have a tie-in to the story. My dad worked, our dad worked for the Oregon State Highway 30 years. As kids growing up, he always passed down the story. They were working in the countryside on the roads that July 1947. He had been in World War II also in the D-Day invasion, so he went to work for the Oregon State Highway. And they looked up in the sky, and he said they saw these circular discs, shiny, flying from east to west, northwest of them, so that would have been toward the direction of in Washington State, toward the Seattle-Tacoma area, possibly right in that direction. But he had always passed down that story. My dad was very responsible. He would never make up a story like that. Also, a time my brother saw a flying saucer north of Pendleton in the 70s, a hat-shaped object with, like, I think it was red and green lights, blue lights, going in a circle around it. And once again, he's worked for the state 40 years as a corrections officer. So he would never make up a story like that. He's been very responsible all his life. So I wanted to add that to the show and just ask, and can you call in the last 2 hours, George? I have something to add to the control of the weather, if I can call in during that 2 hour period.
11: Yeah, I'll let you, Michael. Go ahead. If you can get through.
12: Oh, okay, I'll try. But like I said, George, excellent shows. I listen to other talk shows, which are good, but yours is the best.
11: Well, thank you. It's very kind. What do you think of that story, David?
10: Well, I wish I knew the years a little better, but at the time of Kenneth Arnold had his sighting near Mount Rainier in Washington State, and there were some other witnesses who reported seeing discs at about the same time. You know, one of the more important sightings happened about 10 days later. There was a United Airlines crew that was flying, I think, from Idaho to Washington. And the pilot was very skeptical. I think his name was E.J. Smith. And then they saw nine discs, you know, off in the distance. And that got reported, and that was probably more reported than the Kenneth Arnold sighting, because they were pilots and they had a lot of credibility. And the fact that one had, you know, had been a skeptic and then said, "Yeah, we saw them too," so that really opened the floodgates. So I certainly believe that his grandfather, you know, could have, or his father could have seen something at the time. I investigated, there was a famous sighting in 1950, near McMinnville, Oregon, where two photos were taken by a farmer there. And when I went out to investigate, I was knocking on doors trying to find the site. And, this guy came out and he says, "Oh, you're one of those UFO people, huh?" And I thought he was going to ridicule me. And he says, "We all see these things out here, you know?" So, It's very, very common, you know, up in the Pacific Northwest for people to have sightings. So it's totally believable, in my opinion.
11: I was at an event in McMinnville years ago. They're in the UFOs in a big way out there, David.
10: Say that again, George. I'm sorry.
11: They're in the UFOs in a big way out that way.
10: Yeah, well, you know, I couldn't find anything wrong with those photos that the guy took. They looked genuine to me, and I spent a lot of time on them. And they weren't sophisticated people. He wasn't the sort of guy who could have faked something like that. So, you know, we're still debating those photos, and Yeah, it is a big thing to them. They, you know, they people vouched for their integrity. You know, the Trent, you know, Paul and Evelyn Trent. Anyway, yeah, Pacific Northwest is one of the hot spots. And possibly, you know, at the Hanford nuclear facility, they have lots of sightings there. Again, there's that nuclear connection with UFOs.
11: David, stay in touch with us. This was your first time in the program. You did a great job, and we'd like to use you as a resource whenever anything from Roswell comes up, okay?
10: Sure, no problems.
11: All right, David Rudiak, his website is linked up at coasttocoastam.com. 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It'll change. 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
5: Does it feel to you like AI is taking over? That the bots are winning? That AI actually stands for alarmingly invasive? If you crave more human connection...
6: From the National Newsroom of the Canadian Press, I'm Karen Rebo. U.S. President Donald Trump says the prospect of Canada joining the European Union, even as its first associate member, is laughable. He says if Canada joins up with the EU, he may consider it a hostile act, and he may even respond with heavy tariffs on Europe.
7: It's laughable. Look, the whole thing with Canada. Canada's been a terrible trade partner.
6: Trump's remarks came after he signed a memorandum on Wednesday directing federal agencies overseeing government procurement in the U.S. to remove all products of Canadian origin. Prime Minister Mark Carney has warned that Canada's pivot away from the U.S. will come at a cost, but he says the alternative would be far worse. Carney is set to deliver a speech to the European Parliament in Strasbourg, France, this morning. The prospect of a referendum on Quebec sovereignty was a hot topic last night as the leaders of the main political parties squared off for a second TV debate before the October 5th Quebec election. After acknowledging her party was not perfect after 8 years in government, Coalition Avenir Quebec leader Christine Frechette took aim at Parti Québécois leader Paul St-Pierre Plamondon, challenging him on his promise to hold a referendum in the first 4 years of a PQ mandate. She asked whether now was the time to add uncertainty amid the trade war with the U.S. Plamondon has said that a PQ government would wait until U.S. President Donald Trump leaves the White House before triggering a sovereignty vote. A new report from the teachers' union in Victoria, B.C. says there are more than 20 instances of student-on-staff violence every day in their school district. The Greater Victoria Teachers Association says the report gleans its findings from more than 6,000 violent incident reports from the district and calls the situation a growing and widespread epidemic. President Carolyn Howe says the group is recommending urgent steps from the province.
8: When we talk about safety, a lot of people at schools and violence in schools, I know a lot of people's first image is a high school kid with a knife or a fight. That is not what we're seeing. We're seeing massive amounts of violence in elementary school particularly, and then next in middle schools, of kids who just aren't coping well.
6: In Los Angeles, shock and devastation rolled out Wednesday for local journalists in the area after a deadly helicopter crash claimed three lives Tuesday evening. Two of them were employees of NBC4. ABC's Trevor Ault has more.
9: Longtime KNBC anchor Colleen Williams breaking the news of the death of their colleagues as they were learning it themselves.
10: Here is a photo of our dear colleagues tonight.
9: And the third victim, a bystander on the ground, now identified as 29-year-old Eddie Gutierrez Mejia. Eliana Moreno and George Marcinu were known as the team in the sky for NBC4 and Telemundo. Moreno often posting videos of her view from the cockpit. She was engaged to be married.
6: This is the Canadian Press. In sports, Miles Straw went 2-for-4 at the plate and drove in a run as the Toronto Blue Jays earned a critical 5-1 win over the Detroit Tigers Wednesday. Straw says everyone in the Blue Jays clubhouse knows that every game counts if Toronto is going to reach the playoffs.
11: Obviously, that was like a must win, I felt like, but we got, what, 9 more? So anything can happen.
6: The Cleveland Guardians beat Chicago 6-3 earlier in the day to take the lead in the American League Central. The White Sox now hold the AL's third and final wildcard berth, and the Blue Jays are 1.5 games behind them. In NHL news, the Winnipeg Jets suspended goaltender Connor Hellebuyck Wednesday night for failing to report to training camp. The team said GM Kevin Cheveldayoff would address the media in the morning. Hellebuyck, a 3-time Vezina Trophy winner and 2025 NHL MVP, publicly requested a trade from the team on August 27th. His agent said he had privately requested one several months ago. From the Canadian Press, I'm Karen Rebo.
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1: Up next, James Fleming joins us, Fixing the Sky, the checkered history of weather and climate control. Looking forward to that when we come right back on Coast to Coast AM. 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
12: Well, I was always looking up, and I took an astronomy major at Penn State. And in my senior year, decided to re-enter the Earth's atmosphere. So I studied atmospheric science. They have a wonderful department here. I'm currently connected with them. And I went to graduate school at Colorado State. When I was out there, I ran into some cloud seeders, people that were trying to change the weather.
1: Mm-hmm.
12: One Air Force major was shooting laser beams at clouds and trying to make them a little angrier. And I thought, gee, that's interesting, but it's also very weird. So my first turn towards weather control was in graduate school. I got a master's degree in atmospheric science. And then I worked for a while like that. We flew around in instrumented aircraft. We had a World War II surplus bomber out at University of Washington. And on one stormy day, we almost clipped off the top of a tree. We did clip off a couple branches. And I pulled out the pine tree branch from the instrument collector. And I said, boy, I've got to find a new way to engage with the atmosphere because this is just too dangerous. So I went, I was able to get into graduate school in history. And that's the next turning point where I went to Princeton and wrote my first papers. I had to write kind of publishable papers for that graduate program. And I wrote about the history of weather control, some things about Irving Langmuir and the General Electric Corporation in the 50s. And that was a turn towards history. And then years later, I was at the National Academies and working on a project that had to do something with weather control. And this great big conference came up about climate engineering. It was out in the West Coast. It was at the NASA Ames Research Center. And I thought, boy, that's interesting. So they had me talk about weather control. And I started this project writing about climate control. It was low-hanging fruit for somebody like me because I could see all the social implications of it. And so I started writing this book. It was 2006. The book came out in 2010, and I think it's due for an update because there's still some more ideas coming out, some rather wild ideas about fixing the sky. So I think I'm in the process now. I have to make a firm commitment to update the book and maybe take another shot at it in the 20 years later.
1: There are a lot of people who believe that there's manipulation going on with the weather, and they are labeled as conspiracy people. We've had many of them on our show before. How do you defend them, Jim?
12: I don't. I work on archival materials, historical documents. There certainly are some things that were conspiracies back in the Vietnam era, but I don't get involved with conspiracy theorists who get ill every time they see a contrail.
1: But do you believe there is manipulation going on?
12: I believe we don't have the security clearance high enough to know that. I was at that meeting that I mentioned out in Asilomar, and one person said, he was a science policy person, he said, there's no manipulation going on. Nobody's doing any of this. And we were standing in the lunch line. I just said, how high is your security clearance? And he basically said, well, not high enough. So he kind of agreed that the government could be doing things, but I'm not into speculating about conspiracies. I document the ones that are historically recorded.
1: Don't you think that if the government was involved in manipulation, they would tap into somebody like you to help them?
12: I don't know. I'm a little dangerous because I know a lot of stories about the so-called unprecedented activities that are all have precedents. And I've always been a little bit of a thorn in the side of the technocrats. So, no, I testified once to Congress, and I said that we don't understand the atmosphere. We have to be more humble about it rather than trying to have some heavy-handed control over it.
1: Do you think, Jim, a lot of people confuse pollution with climate change?
12: Well, they're interrelated. I did a study of the first Clean Air Act, and that is a real concern. There's probably more people that are stressed on their health by air pollution, and I don't know which city you're in right now, but
1: I'm in St. Louis right now.
12: Okay, well, that St. Louis had its problems too, but every major city ends up with visible pollution. And then we got to the 70s and we started thinking about invisible pollution like ozone depletion, and then it leads into other concerns that relate to the carbon dioxide content of the atmosphere. The big killer in rush hour is carbon monoxide. And so you end up with these invisible threats that people certainly should take seriously. And we've made a cleaner air. Now, the Nobel laureate Paul Crutzen had an interesting paper. He said, if we clean up the air pollution, we'll probably enhance climate warming because we'll get rid of all those particles. So we'll get rid of all that smoke and dust, and that will allow the heating signal to be stronger. So he wrote that in 2006, and he really put it out as a kind of a warning, kind of a what if we go too fast on clean air and we end up with hot air.
1: Your book title is called Fixing the Sky. Tell me what that means.
12: Well, the fixing word alludes to this longstanding notion called the technological fix. That a technological fix is sort of defined as some plug in the dike. You can do something to buy a little time to get to the next stage where you could actually probably really fix a thing. You can put chewing gum on a leak or something like that. And fixing the sky is, it had a ring to it that the publisher liked it. And it seemed to encapsulate both weather warriors, weather control, people that wanted to commercialize it. And also it seemed to encapsulate eventually the climate engineering thing. I put climate engineering as the last chapter in this book. And I think I'll start there and do an update of what's been happening since, say, 2010.
1: There's incredible stories that, during the Vietnam War era that we tried to seed clouds there to affect the war. Operation Popeye, is that it?
12: Popeye, that was a real conspiracy. You know, I heard a talk just the other day about conspiracies and conspiracy theories. And when you add the word theory, it sort of sounds like it's fringe. But this was a real conspiracy amongst the highest levels of government. It was really only the president and the secretary of defense who wanted to make, they said they want to make mud, not war in Vietnam. They wanted to seed the clouds with silver iodide, a chemical that emulates ice crystals. During the Vietnam era, during the southeast monsoon, and they wanted to see if they could slow down the infiltration from the north along the Ho Chi Minh Trail. They didn't tell anybody. They didn't tell the base commander in Thailand. They didn't tell the pilots. They just said, "Go up there on rainy days and shoot this stuff off over the trail." They claimed a great success. They claimed a large increase in precipitation. But as I studied it, they didn't measure that increase. They just said it was rainier. It could have been a naturally intense monsoon that season. And they claimed it was really working. Journalist Jack Anderson got hold of the story. It came out in the newspapers that they were really fighting environmental warfare in Vietnam. It was unusual. You know, you had the Agent Orange. You had the Rome Plow, which was a big bulldozer that knocked the jungle down. You had cookie cutter bombs. You actually had them bombing the dikes to try to destroy the rice crop. And then cloud seeding, which was a cloud physics kind of attempt to enhance the rain, became tied up in this idea that there's an environmental warfare going on. This made the top story. This made the Pentagon Papers. This was revealed in a way in the front page of the New York Times and the Washington Post. Eventually, it was a time of Nixon's resigning, pretty much, and Gerald Ford's presidency. The Soviets jumped on this and took it to the United Nations, and they made a big treaty about environmental modification, banning it as a weapon of war. And it was a big embarrassment. There's plenty of documentation about this, and I cover it in about 5 or 6 pages in the book. But it certainly is a large issue, and it's not a conspiracy theory. It was actually a conspiracy of the government to cloud seed for a military purpose.
1: And also back in 1947, didn't they try to seed a hurricane and something happened?
12: Yeah. Well, this goes back to the General Electric Corporation, which was high tech, in Schenectady, New York. And they had a Nobel Prize winning chemist, Irving Langmuir, working with his team. And they thought that they could control the weather using these chemicals. The first one was dry ice, which made the clouds super cool. And the second one was silver iodide, which emulated ice crystals and would make the clouds think that it was super saturated. And so they tried this. The GE lawyers told them You really can't do this because of the lawsuits that might come to the corporation. That was the first paper I wrote, was about the limits of scientific research out of doors because of the legalities. So they got the military involved, and this was called Project Cirrus. They flew out of Florida on military aircraft, but the GE scientists had to stand aside and just advise. They couldn't do anything. They went out and they attacked this hurricane. It was off the coast. It was out in the Atlantic. And they didn't have names for hurricanes back then, but they called this one Hurricane King, 1947. They hit the eye wall with silver iodide, and the storm stopped, rocked, and headed straight for Savannah, Georgia, where it killed a fellow and caused millions of dollars of damage. Irving Langmuir, the Nobel laureate, claimed that he could control the hurricane, and the military thought that would be neat too, because they could weaponize it. But it ended up with a big litigation in Savannah, Georgia, and the project never had its press conference, and they locked down their reporting about the project until, I think it was till 1979, I finally found some documents about this fiasco.
1: In your opinion, Jim, what is the benefit of controlling the weather?
12: Wow. I think it's a perennial issue. I think people in antiquity thought about it. I think every agriculturalist thinks about it. Everybody planning a picnic hopes that they could have fair weather. Everybody that has a crop hopes it can have abundant rain. And it comes out of, a perennial idea that, the gods were in control of the skies in antiquity. And people thought, hubristically, they thought that we could be like gods if we can just figure this out and we can control the weather. And in just bringing it up to date, in the 50s, the SAC generals had a saying that if you can control the weather, you can control the world. You could keep your Air Force safe. You could use weather as a weapon. You could sock in the enemy, and they couldn't fly against you. And so it became a perennial issue, a perennial quest, I guess I'd say. It currently is too. If we can just control the weather, wow, wouldn't that be great?
1: There's a Greek mythology of the myth of Phaeton, and he was an immortal young man, was he not?
12: He was the son of Helios, the son who drove the sun chariot, yes. And he wanted to ask a favor of his father. So he said, "Dad, can I drive your sun chariot?" The idea was that a horse-drawn chariot crossed the sky every day and went back on the west side and came back the next morning. And Helios said, "My goodness, son, you're too inexperienced. You're young, you're lightweight, the horses won't follow you. But I promised you whatever you ask, I would do for you." So he allowed his son to drive this is called the myth of Phaeton. And Phaeton is known as one of the four disgracers in Greek mythology. He flew too close to the earth, and he burned up large sections of the earth, and the horses went wild. And the end of the story is Zeus had to shoot him out of the sky, killing him, shooting down the horses, destroying the sun chariot. I don't know if the sun came up the next day or not, but it was a disaster. And this became a sort of a governing myth of people that try to reach and try to accomplish too much without the proper preparation. So Phaeton was one of these people. Somebody picked up on Phaeton in the recent years, just about 10 years ago. They said, "What we need to do now, we need to take up Phaeton's reins. We need to learn how to control climate because of the perceived emergency of climate, the existential threat of climate change." And I read the article, and it says, "Oh no, that's like the inverse reading of Phaeton. Phaeton's warning was don't try to do things that you're unqualified to do." And this reading from an atmospheric scientist was, let's take up those reins and let's control it and see what we can do.
1: Have you ever had anybody from government approach you, Jim, asking for help?
12: Well, no, I don't think they asked me. I've mostly been deflating some of their claims about control, but I moved from science to history to relevance to policy. I don't do science policy. I kind of inform it historically. I try to show them what has been done, what might try to be done, what probably should not be tried. And that's the kind of approach I've taken. I also worked at a very small college, Colby College in Maine. And my big invite was to get down to the congressional testimony and be able to sit with some big shots and give my historical background. But no, I'm not on any government contracts.
1: We'll talk more about weather manipulation when we come back in a moment with Jim Fleming. His book is called Fixing the Sky. We'll take calls with him next hour here on Coast to Coast AM.
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3: Whether it's physical activity, obesity, diet, smoking, low on hormones, stress, sleep disorders, or your age, can be supported by reducing inflammation and aiding the body to heal itself appropriately. 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
2: Well, it's on Amazon, and it's a Columbia University Press book. There's paperback version. There's a Japanese translation, and I don't make all that much money on sales, but I certainly get around and have been talking about it since 2010.
3: If there's a lot of geoengineering quietly going on, where within government is it being conducted? What's the base, NOAA or where?
2: Well, there's always been a deniability issue where people say, no, we're not doing that. That's just natural variability. The Air Weather Service, the NOAA, the big projects, the Blue Sky projects, as you may call them, have come out of DARPA, the Defense Department. In the 90s, I guess, maybe it was in the 80s, or after some of the terrorist attacks in the 90s, and then especially after 2001. A lot of the funding for meteorology went to Homeland Security. It used to be defense, and then it went to Homeland. And it was the kind of things where you had to prepare for gas attacks. For the U.S. Congress and every building in Washington, D.C. has a evacuation plan depending on the angle of the attack, the weather of the day, the wind directions. And so there's a very interesting kind of graphic where the Pentagon shows a bunch of wind arrows around it. And they are given every few hours. It's almost like the forecast for the gas attacks in World War I trench warfare. And now you get constant information and update on which way the wind's blowing. So I would say that the big funding agencies for any of this comes from NASA in the public sphere, and DARPA, which is pretty opaque. After I went to the Asilomar meeting on climate engineering, I thought a lot of these things need a lot more fresh air. They need a lot more transparency. They need to tell people what they think they're doing and what they're trying to do. Some of that transparency is now coming from commercial outfits who are advertising their climate engineering skills.
3: Is there anything positive that comes out of geoengineering? Maybe you can make places that are in droughts wet?
2: That's one of the hopes, you know. There's a lot of conferences. I'm involved in one called the Quest for Atmospheric Water. Most of climate engineering has focused on temperature. Most of it's been directed towards that 2 degree, 1.5 degree centigrade fear that the Earth will get too hot. But when you do some engineering, you might also mess with the water cycle. And so I have colleagues who modeled the possibility of putting sulfates in the stratosphere. And what they found in some of their models was that it destroyed the Indian monsoon, or it affected water budgets around the world. And that it's kind of like an oops, you know, that there's one planet, you can't experiment on the whole planet. And so in computer models, it kind of sends a clear warning that we could disrupt the water cycle. There's other people that are thinking now about enhancing the water cycle. But when you do that, you might bring down incredible storms from the so-called atmospheric rivers that are flowing as water vapor above our heads. I'm sure there's an atmospheric river right now above my head. And people are thinking, how could I tap into that fresh water source?
3: Are you familiar with HAARP in Alaska?
2: Yes, it's not part of my book, and I know it's about electromagnetic radiation that is supposedly affecting the magnetosphere. I have some other thoughts about the magnetosphere, but I'm really not a historian of HAARP.
3: Weather's big thing with local television news, you know, which I was in for years, and all these stations now have meteorologists and degreed people and stuff like that. What makes it so interesting to people, Jim?
2: Well, it's current. It's in your face. It's daily. It's and you know, when the Weather Channel came on, storms just didn't come up the coast. They always battered the coast. And if you're in California, you know, your atmospheric rivers are destructive. They're sources of mudslides. They're sources of infrastructure destruction. They're the snowpack kind of things. And so weather is called one of the most interesting variables in our lives, and it's also one of the most violent variables. And so you end up in common conversation, you say, how's the weather? Beautiful day, isn't it? Lovely weather we're having. So I think it's very timely. It has a kind of a quality of sort of like important sports events. You don't know the outcome. The outcome is uncertain, and you'd like to have a little bit of certainty. But the real tragedy is that, or the misunderstanding, I should say, is that what atmospheric scientists know about the weather is not really what the public wants to know. They want to know, is it going to rain on my picnic or my parade? Am I going to have a good crop this year? And that's kind of detail is not possible with weather forecasts. It'd be like a nuclear scientist saying, well, this uranium atom is going to decay next. You know, we know the total budget of the weather. We know the total energy, but we can't say every specific down to the last detail. They thought they could do that with computers in the 50s. They thought they could make a perfect forecast for weeks, months, years ahead. And so the quest for a long-range forecast has been constant, but always a bit elusive.
3: What are countries like Russia and China doing with this?
2: Well, if in the Cold War, the Russians were way ahead of us, according to the rhetoric. They had more people involved. They were trying to melt the permafrost. They were trying to open the Arctic Ocean. They were trying to dominate the world through weather. And the U.S. then responded by putting in megabucks into atmospheric science and developing new institutions like the National Center for Atmospheric Research in Boulder and new programs. There's a boom in atmospheric science. I benefited a bit from that in the 70s and 80s. But China has, I was a guest of the Chinese Meteorological Agency, the CMA, has a city within a city. Beijing has a district that has hotels, hospitals, apartments, and about a dozen, maybe 20 buildings that are dedicated to atmospheric science. One of those buildings is a weather control building. And in the run-up to the Beijing Olympics, the Chinese pretty much promised that they would make it nice, fair weather for the Olympics, and they would get rid of the smog in Beijing. They did that. They trained a whole bunch of people to operate sort of cloud seeding cannons. They had an artillery group that could shoot at the sky. By the way, that's what you do when you want to change the weather. You shoot at it, yeah. And the Chinese mastered this. But the real reason the Beijing Olympics came through with lower pollution levels was that Beijing canceled all industry and redirected automobile traffic during the Olympics, which lowered the pollution levels in China. So these countries are really aggressive in trying to do these things. I think Russia less so right now. But the Chinese Meteorological Agency is very big and very well-funded and very well-staffed. And it has a long, long history of looking at the Chinese weather, including the transboundary stuff, the dust storms that come out of Mongolia that force people to wear their masks, mm-hmm. The snowmaking in Tibet on the border where they promise that they could, they're the ones that are kind of promising that we can finally control these atmospheric rivers by making snow in the mountains and getting the fresh water.
3: They made a statement years ago when they were hosting the Olympics. Somebody asked them, what are you going to do about the weather? And they said, don't worry about that. We control it.
2: That's about right. And they controlled it by shutting down industry as a sort of a central directive.
3: If you had your druthers, a blank check, how would you handle all this?
2: I don't know. I guess the Fleming Institute on Climate Engineering. I think people need to have an international, intergenerational, and interdisciplinary discussions. The field is largely dominated by technocrats or by people who have some sense of climate, but have no really deep. They're not the brightest bulbs on the climate tree. You know, there's people that think they can control the weather. This goes back through history. You get one idea, and you think that is the way that the complex climate system works. So if I had the money, I don't know. I would put more money into humanistic understanding, social science, intergenerational, and international efforts to talk about this at a very high level. Maybe the intergovernmental panel needs a section four on consequences, on thinking about these things from a non-technical way.
3: Has anybody been hurt in weather manipulation?
2: Well, I wrote a paper once called Carbon Dye, D-I-E oxide, and there was the first person to be killed by carbon dioxide was in he was probably a brewer who passed out when he was making CO2 or generating CO2 for his mash in Paris. An experiment to make solid CO2, dry ice. The container exploded at high pressure and killed the assistant in front of about 50 medical students watching the event. It blasted him right through the wooden door. And so there's a gruesome side there. In Monmouth Mountain, there's a crevasse that fills with CO2 because it's a volcanic mountain, and skiers have fallen in there and died from the CO2. So CO2 can be a killer, but it's also been called a climate killer. And so there's attribution studies that say so many people have died because of air pollution, so many people have died because of heat waves, most people die because of cold snaps. And climate variability is certainly something which you have to, that's something you want to control. You want to control your home temperature, you want to control whatever you can control. And now I think they're making a bigger and bigger areas, like the Mall of America, a gigantic air-conditioned mall in Minnesota, and large enclosed spaces that are air-conditioned. So the history of climate engineering on the planetary level and the history of air conditioning, I think, have a lot of things in relationship.
3: Is there a difference between weather modification and climate engineering?
2: That's a wonderful question, because most people say weather is one thing, climate's another. Weather is what you expect and climate is what you get. I think that's too glib. If you modified the weather consistently, that is, if you redirected every hurricane, if you cloud seeded every cloud, you might eventually change the climate statistics. You might affect climate on a large scale by doing these things. Irving Langmuir wanted to cloud seed the whole Pacific basin and make kind of a human-generated El Nino. And so weather control and climate control are related, and they operate on the same principles, although the climate side tends to focus much more on temperature, much more on static climate issues, not dynamics. So weather and climate are two sides of the same coin, in my understanding. And if you could control the climate, if you could change the Earth's energy budget, you would definitely change the weather patterns. And so there are two things that they work together.
3: You think the people who are working on climate change are under a non-disclosure agreement?
2: oh, there's a real proprietary thing here that some really big industrialists are investing in this. And they certainly do have, they have recruitment plans and they have non-disclosure plans and they have special funds to see if they can get a patent on some climate issues.
3: We're going to come back in a moment with Jim Fleming and take your phone calls as we talk about fixing the sky right here on Coast to Coast AM.
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0: all I can say is if there's any way I can get out there again and finish it, I will.
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5: From the National Newsroom of the Canadian Press, I'm Karen Rebo. Prime Minister Mark Carney is preparing to deliver a speech at the European Parliament to cap off his whirlwind visit to Europe. His address in Strasbourg, France, will come 24 hours after Carney was in the chamber's front row as European Commission President Ursula von der Leyen laid out the case for why she wants to open the door for Canada to become the first associate member of the European Union. Across the Atlantic, U.S. President Donald Trump called the prospect laughable. He even suggested he may consider such a partnership a hostile act.
6: Speaking to reporters after landing in North Carolina, the president said if it's done with bad intentions, he may respond with tariffs.
7: If they do that, if I think it's at all a hostile act, I will put very serious tariffs or stop trading with Europe on many things.
6: Trump also called Canada a terrible trade partner after earlier in the day further escalating the trade war with America's northern neighbor. Trump signed a memorandum directing federal agencies overseeing government procurement in the U.S. to remove all products of Canadian origin. A White House official speaking on background said that order wasn't related to the European Union forging closer ties with Canada. Kelly Malone, The Canadian Press, Washington.
5: Calgary's fire service says a landfill blaze that has been burning for over 10 days could take months to fizzle out. Chief Steve Dongworth estimates the fire at the private Echo recycling facility has a volume of 1 million cubic meters. He says the blaze could cover the equivalent of 8 CFL football fields. Amazon says it is raising the average hourly base wage in Canada to $26.27 an hour, up by a dollar from last year. A statement from the online retailer Wednesday says the 4% bump for operations workers takes effect on September 27th. The union representing workers at Amazon's Metro Vancouver warehouse says the announcement coincides with the coming end of a mediation process ordered by the BC Labor Relations Board. Unifor says Amazon was feeling the heat of the contract that is soon to be awarded to workers in Delta through binding arbitration. Fencing has gone up around the main Kennedy Center building in Washington, D.C., a day after the Trump-aligned board voted to close most of the Performing Arts Center for repairs. That vote came after a federal judge blocked the institution from returning President Donald Trump's name to the building. Trump had said on social media the closure was needed for safety repairs, but he said the repairs would only happen if the board could move on and add his name to the building. Last night, Trump suggested he's owed his name on the building due to the money he claims he's raised towards its repairs.
7: I think that the Trump administration should certainly have recognition because, frankly, if we don't do that, it's going to close. It'll end up being ripped down. It's in very, very bad shape, very dangerous shape.
5: Congress has already earmarked $257 million for renos. This is the Canadian Press. In sports, Miles Straw went 2-for-4 at the plate and drove in a run as the Toronto Blue Jays earned a critical 5-1 win over the Detroit Tigers Wednesday. Straw says everyone in the Blue Jays clubhouse knows that every game counts if Toronto is going to reach the playoffs.
8: Obviously, that was like a must-win, I felt like, but we got, what, 9 more, so anything can happen.
5: The Cleveland Guardians beat Chicago 6-3 earlier in the day to take the lead in the American League Central. The White Sox now hold the AL's third and final wildcard berth, and the Blue Jays are 1.5 games behind them. In NHL news, the Winnipeg Jets suspended goaltender Connor Hellebuyck Wednesday night for failing to report to training camp. The team said GM Kevin Cheveldayoff would address the media in the morning. Hellebuyck, a 3-time Vezina Trophy winner and 2025 NHL MVP, publicly requested a trade from the team on August 27th. His agent said he had privately requested one several months ago. From the Canadian Press, I'm Karen Rebo.
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11: Certainly there's a lot going on. There's a lot of computer work. There's a lot of simulation work. You asked me earlier about people dying in the atmosphere, and I wanted to say I almost passed out because of the accident we had with our airplane. So there is a science, and it's astronomy and meteorology and chemistry and physics and computer science, and there's no like central unification of those things. They're just different disciplines, and people take different angles at it. But I would say, in the simple answer, is cloud physics is really a central kind of doctrine for studying the weather control aspects.
1: Did you ever think meteorology would be that much of your life?
11: Not in the first 3 years of my undergrad when I was an astronomy major. I was way out there. But I decided that with the rising of concern about the environment, air pollution, I decided to move into meteorology in my senior year, and went to grad school in that. And then trying to put my history connection back with my meteorology, I found a niche. This was in the 1980s. I found an unoccupied niche, kind of an ecosystem where I could write about weather and climate, and eventually about climate control. So it, but see, when I was 18, I said, I'm going to go through college, not just to college. I want to get a PhD. I thought it was in astrophysics. Then I thought it was in atmospheric science. And then it ended up as a PhD in history. So no, I didn't know the weather would be that big of a thing, but now it's just a pretty big deal.
1: It's fantastic. It truly is. Do you think there's weather manipulation going on other planets, assuming there's ETs out there?
11: I don't know. Any civilization that's highly developed might want to have that kind of aspiration to control their weather. The visionary stuff is solar engineering. Can we engineer the sun to last more than 10 billion years? Can we engineer the solar system? This whole thing comes back to astrophysics and the thought about making a habitable planet. The term terraformation comes to mind, where you want to make the other planet look like Earth. There's a terraformation plan for Mars that really includes putting pollution into the Martian atmosphere so it warms up a bit. And anywhere that there's water, you know, when they discovered traces of water in the lunar surface, they thought, wow, water gives you the possibility of making hydrogen fuels. Water allows you to have, grow your potatoes there with Matt Damon. And so people think about terraforming the universe. I don't know about the other way around. I don't have any evidence on that.
1: Do you remember the first time you put a telescope on Saturn and saw those rings?
11: Yeah. My dad put a cement pad in the backyard. I had a 6-inch reflector. I had a lab coat, a heavy duty lab coat to go out in the winter nights and look at the sky. And I do remember getting my own photons, like my own light from Saturn, thinking, gee, that's really neat. And with my telescope, you could see one of the satellites, I think. You could see all four of Jupiter satellites. And the neighbor kids would come over, and we'd all do a little stargazing when the planets were up. It was really neat.
1: I had a 3-inch refractor, and I remember my cold days in Detroit, going out in the winter, looking at Saturn, the craters on the moon. It was just, you could see the four of the moons of Jupiter.
11: That's cool.
1: I loved it. I loved it.
11: I bought a camera without a lens, just the camera, and I used the telescope as the lens. And I take terrestrial pictures. I have a picture of my dad way up in the field. He didn't know I was taking his picture. And I take pictures of the moon and the planets and try to get them developed. So I was an amateur astronomer.
1: Let's go to the phones. Jim in Plano, Texas, to get us going. Hey, Jim, go ahead.
3: Yeah, hi, George. Good evening.
1: Hi, Jim.
3: Thank you for taking my call. I have a question for Jim. What does he know about the jet stream ever touching down on the surface?
1: And explain what the jet stream is, Jim.
11: Fleming. Okay. Jet streams are very high velocity. You could call them rivers of air that are moving at the boundary between the warm and the cold air masses. They usually set up across the U.S., where there's the largest temperature difference in the upper atmosphere. These things are typically at about, maybe they're at about 5 kilometers up in the atmosphere, maybe higher. And they affect the upper atmospheric flow, including the jet stream, really affects the surface weather. So when you're modeling the weather, you're not modeling so much about all the details on the surface where there's mountains and trees and cities and rough areas. You're looking at a close to frictionless flow in the upper atmosphere that is more simple. You can solve the equations a little easier by looking at the jet stream. It does touch. I mean, touch it comes close to the surface in places like Mount Washington, New Hampshire, where they have the highest wind speeds on Earth. And you can get the effect of the jet stream. There's low-level jets as well that affect the formation of tornadoes. And so it provides what it call a shear zone. It's a place where the wind is increasing in height, increasing with northern latitude. And that dynamics allows for low pressure support of surface weather. So every big storm has some sort of upper air support, and when the jet stream is in the right curvature above your location, you can get very strong surface weather.
1: Fantastic. Next up, Adam in Mississippi. Go for it, Adam.
10: Hey, George. Hey, Professor Jim. Hey, what's up? Okay, so since the Air Force once famously referred to weather as a force multiplier, do you think, Jim, the military's continued desire to weaponize the atmosphere poses a greater threat to our local environments and also our immune systems than just natural climate change?
11: Yeah, you're referring to a paper written in a military college called Owning the Weather in 2025.
1: Right.
11: Weather as a force multiplier. And the paper said, what if we could use weather control for military advantage? That has been done in history. Military advantage was brought up in the Battle of the Bulge when the British learned how to clear fogs on their airfields. It was called Project Fido. The Cold War was fueled by military competition with the Soviet Union. And so there is a force multiplier hope. The historical example I could give you is Project Storm Fury, when they were seeding hurricanes in the Atlantic in the 1980s. The scientists wanted to figure out how the storms were working. The military, the Navy, which was providing the infrastructure and equipment, they wanted to move the storms against enemy fleets, or they wanted to control the sea surface. They wanted to weaponize the storm and use it as a thunderstorm has about as much energy in it as an atomic bomb. It's just released slower than the atomic bomb. The hurricane has multiple H-bomb energy capacities. And so if they could use hurricanes or tropical storms and direct them against an enemy, that would be militarization. I'm not so much up on the health aspects of it, but there is natural climate change, and there is an attempt by the military to own the weather, as you said it.
1: You think at one time, Jim, Egypt was laden with the water all over the place in the deserts?
11: There is a theory that North Africa was a lake. The Sahara was well watered. There's archaeological evidence of that. And one of my colleagues has a theory, and it's pretty well established, that geologic time, as the rise of the Himalaya Mountains came up, they blocked a certain flow that led the Sahara to become a desert. And so there've been plans to rehydrate the Sahara, and that would include, in the other side of Africa, the Egyptian situation. So yes, in long-term, millions of year timescales, the North Africa was well-watered, and it didn't just depend on one river like the Nile.
1: Michael in Oregon, you're up with us. Go ahead, Michael.
12: George, nice to talk to you again, and your guest, Larry. You both sound a lot like me when I was younger. I was an astronomy person. I did a book report in junior high the glass giant at Palmar, the great Palmar 200-inch refractor telescope. I got an A on the book report, and I had a refractor telescope from Sears. I would go out like you did in the wintertime, look at the stars, try to find the planets. And if I had a redo button, I could redo my life, I would think I would really consider being, I love the weather too, being a meteorologist or an astronomer. And I have a friend that believes in reincarnation, that you come back. So maybe I'll get that chance. I don't know if he's right. But anyway, I was going to say about the weather, my brother and me talk about this a lot. My brother particularly had been concerned about this, about an effort to affect the weather through contrails, through jet contrails. And we were looking at the sky the other day, and my brother said, look, these clouds look like they were formed from contrails. And, you know, just what we're talking about now, if I call into some other talk shows, I can't even bring up this topic. They'll go, oh, no, that's just, none of that's true. And I appreciate you, George, and your guests for presenting both sides of the issue. You're willing to talk about this. But that's a concern. I was going to ask your guest, Jim, about that. You know, has he heard about that contrails being used to affect the weather?
1: He's heard something like that. Go ahead, Jim.
11: Yeah, you said contrails, and that's exactly right. They are condensation trails of high temperature water vapor that cools off in the upper atmosphere. There is a concern that they could be containing elements of the jet fuel. There was some proposal to put more sulfur in the jet fuel to make them more reflective. Contrails can spread out. They make what they call a cirrostratus haze across the sky, especially if you have a lot of air traffic, maybe across an airport area. And they do have an effect on the heat budget below them. My master's thesis was on the radiative effects of cirrus clouds. And cirrus clouds are those ice clouds that come off the top of a thunderstorm. They're very prominent in the tropics. And they really do control the heat budget of the underneath them. There's a proposal out there, I don't think it's very viable, was to eliminate cirrus clouds, to try to find some way to get rid of them, to destroy contrails, to destroy cirrus clouds. But the natural cirrus clouds, those wispy little things that look like an artist's paintbrush, a dry paintbrush across the sky, those things are, they have a lot of functions. They're also beautiful, and they drop little particles down to the air below them that helps with the formation of rain. So just for one purpose, just to get rid of cirrus clouds, just because you're worried about their heating capacity, is very short-sighted and narrow. So contrails are condensation trails that could be injected with chemicals. Then they're called chemtrails, and there's a whole conspiracy about chemistry in the upper atmosphere. And so that kind of addresses some of the issues you've raised.
1: Jim, the Atlantic hurricane season's been pretty quiet so far. What's going on there?
11: there was a joke on the internet about environmentalists are concerned that there's not enough hurricanes because of global warming now. So the hurricane season is not predictable. People try to make estimates about it. Looks like most of the hurricanes this current month, they're out in the Pacific, and some of them threatening Hawaii. But the Atlantic Basin is rather quiescent. It has something to do, but it's not clear. The teleconnections between the El Nino that's supposed to be coming and beginning to build up, and the Atlantic overturning circulation in the Atlantic Ocean. But hurricane prediction and even the prediction of the track of a single hurricane is very much a spaghetti plot, as they say. But prediction of the hurricane season is not currently in the purview of real atmospheric science.
1: Why does a hurricane seem to die down over land?
11: That is a good technical question. Over the ocean, you know, the wind is always faster across a big lake or out at sea. There's a strong, low friction kind of layer. But when it hits the land, it gets cut off from its warm water supply. It encounters surface roughness. Sometimes there's mountains. Sometimes there's even just the cityscape can destroy its organization. And then as a hurricane moves from the tropics into the northern latitudes, there's more wind shear. There's westerly winds that cut it off and tip it over a bit so it doesn't produce a nice convective funnel that just brings the energy up from the sea surface. So there's real good science about why hurricanes don't survive once they get up into the mid-latitudes, and also why they curve off to the east, it seems like, in the northern hemisphere.
1: Has technology, the computer world, helped speed up weather manipulation and predictions?
11: Well, predictions for sure. There's a big AI push now. Weather prediction is largely computer programming. There's a lot of people that get into the field from the computer sciences. You can get a graduate degree in atmospheric science if you have an undergraduate degree in computer science. And a lot of people don't look out the window. They just make their physical models. They try to think that it's helpful for control, but there's this chaotic limit where you can't look beyond about a week out to see what would be happening. So you can't predict the future that well.
1: Jim, we're going to come back and take final calls with you in just a moment right here on Coast to Coast AM.

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1: 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So think about that. And then later on, Andrea Perrone joins us to talk about the Conjuring House that took place on a farm a long time ago. 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
14: Thing, do they know what they're doing?
15: Well, they're certainly altruistically motivated, most of them, except for the militarists. They want to save the planet in kind of a salvific language. They tend to focus on certain aspects like carbon dioxide and the heating element. I don't think it's the right thing unless it's, like I said, more broadly discussed, more openly discussed. More international, intergenerational, and interdisciplinary discussion. And I don't think it could be done as a proprietary or secret military effort.
14: Let's go to the calls. They're rolling in for you. Ted, truck driving in Louisiana. Hey, Ted, go ahead.
16: Hey, good morning, George and Jim.

0: say it's enlightening, rolling coast to coast, listening to the host with the most. I just have a quick observation and two quick questions for Jim.
1: Okay.
0: I don't have any security clearance that I'm aware of. I did score in the top 100 academically in boot camp in San Diego back in the day. But back in about 2010, I was at my favorite coffee shop in San Francisco, Fulton and DeVis, looking up at the sky, where I noticed an exact checkerboard pattern. So I hopped on the Honda Transalp and rode out to Ocean Beach, where I observed looked like about a 737 all white flying back and forth at about 12,000 feet up 3 miles off the coast, and it makes these north-south runs about 8 miles each with contrails. We'll call them contrails coming out the back of the plane. However, when it made the 180 turns, nothing came out of the plane. So I observed it for 7 or 8 passes before riding back and telling my fellow cafe folks what I had observed. So my question is, what was I most likely observing? And my other question is, if you could change your name, would you change the first name to Ian or the last name to Cantori? Thank you.
2: What a great question. The checkerboard thing, I don't know. Turning on and off the exhaust on the jet, I guess it's possible. And I don't know what they were doing. I don't have security clearances. I deal with the historically finished products that are available in the record. But I don't know. That's another question for examination. I do tell people my name is Fleming, James Fleming. And I do invoke that kind of Ian Fleming fame sometimes when I'm having a little bit of fun.
1: You prefer James or Jim?
2: It's James when I publish, and my middle name's Roger to honor my mother's family. James Roger Fleming on the books, and Jim for all the friends and regular activity.
1: Next up on the wild card line, Cornelius in Louisiana. Hello there, Mr. White.
3: Hey there, George and Jim. Boy, I've really been enjoying it. And the last caller, but Adam and from Mississippi, and that guy Mike. Look, Jim, I want to bring up something because my dad was in the Air Force. He was a jet engine mechanic, and it was England Air Force Base here. Oh, George, I want to bring up one thing before I bring up the question to him. Richard in Kansas City needs our prayers and everything. He's going through a tough time, and y'all know I've been going through a tough time, so I want to thank all of y'all that sent letters and stuff to me. Now, my dad was in the Air Force. His name was Cornelius Lawson White Sr. I'm the junior. And when he was in the Air Force, he said that they did do weather modification. He was in the Korean War and stuff, you know, and just like in Vietnam, they used the Agent Orange and all like that. Well, we just had 9/11, the 25th anniversary. 9/11, you could see where when they downed all the planes and there was no planes up in there, the skies were totally clear. And so he's seen that checkerboard stuff just like the last caller was talking about, and he said, son, what they're doing, they're putting those chemtrails. Now, those are chemtrails. Comtrails disappear, but chemtrails do not disappear. And that's the main difference between that. Comtrails are condensation. Those chemtrails, they can contain, like Jim saying, sulfur or whatever magnetic stuff or metal stuff in that. So my question for you, I believe in God. I believe in Jesus Christ. And I call the S-U-N controls by the S-O-N. So I believe God controls the weather. We have a guy named Moon Griffon. He's like the Rush Limbaugh of Louisiana. And he said, oh, no, God controls everything, so man can't control it. But man can control it. So do you know about the Air Force's experiments with the weather? God bless you, George, and God bless America.
1: What do you think of that, Jim?
2: Well, God bless you and your dad and the fellow that needs our prayers. Boy, that's a big deal. It's not something I research, but I respect that your dad was a Air Force engine mechanic and knew about this stuff. The chemtrails stuff, I'm not up on that, and maybe that's something that others have to look into.
1: Do you know Dane Wigington?
2: No.
1: He's an expert in chemtrails and does a remarkable job. Something's going on out there. Gordon in Florida's with us now. Hey, Gordy, go ahead.
4: Yeah, good morning, George and Jim. Interesting, Jim. Common sense there. I can understand why you kind of stay away from politics and stuff there. It's been real interesting. They'd really shoot from the hip, as far as I'm concerned, on weather. Just a couple of comments. I was upset when the president's been trying to cut back on the budget and stuff, and one of the things he done, if I'm quite sure it's true, has been on the news and stuff, that he got a lot of the reporting stations and stuff like that, and I think a lot of people went on the unemployment lines was one thing. And there was another thing I was going to bring up too about the chemtrails or the contrails, chemical or moisture trails, whatever they are. But it was kind of funny. It was on one news clip down here in Florida that they said they was going to stop the chemtrails, no more spraying. And it come from a pretty good source or whatever. And I only heard that once on the news. And then I've been watching, and it's kind of interesting to me, whatever it is. Like you say, you're not going to, you know, you're not sure or whatever. It's not really, you know, your cup of tea or whatever. But maybe your thoughts on them couple of things.
2: Okay, fair enough. We lived on a tree nursery, and my dad had a small airplane contract to come through and put down insecticide across the thing. He said, everybody stay in, the plane's coming over. So at the very low level, it was probably 300 feet above the field, there was chemical spraying. And there is chemical spraying, and there is that kind of idea that it was done in the Korean conflict and in the Vietnam era. And that doesn't rule out the fact that you can put stuff, the ship operators, they want to put, some people want to put sulfates in the fuel oil so they can make the marine clouds a little brighter. That has consequences that are unpredictable. And so I'm certainly not ruling out the fact that you can put different substances in, whether it's for agriculture or whether it's for military or some commercial property. And so, there is chemical spraying, and there was chemical warfare, and so my security clearance is non-existent.
1: They say, Jim, that the Colorado River is drying up. Why aren't they trying to make it rain all over the place down there?
2: When I graduated from Colorado State, I followed the Colorado River from the Rockies all the way down to south of San Diego, and it's really dry. I mean, there are places that want to make rain, and they do try to make rain in the desert southwest, but the available moisture is not there. The rainmaking works on a cold upslope winds where you could possibly increase the snowfall. We were in Leadville, Colorado, near the Four Corners. And this is when I was in atmospheric science. I was flying on that instrumented aircraft. We were looking to see where their silver iodide was going. The Bureau of Reclamation was trying to make snow. And we were tracing this stuff. We weren't changing the weather. We were trying to verify what they were trying to do. And they claim, the snowpack had increased, or the snowfall levels had increased about 10% with this great effort. After Vietnam, federal funding collapsed for weather control, and the Bureau of Reclamation was no longer able to do this kind of work. So it devolved to the water companies and the local ski areas and trying to make snow. Ski areas learned to make snow by using those water jets that shoot up in the cold air and make it snow on their slopes, which is much more technologically sound than trying to fly an airplane over the whole area. So making rain or making basically making snow in the Southwest is possible probably in the winter, but verifying that in all kind of situations is not.
1: That's fascinating. Lewis in Pennsylvania. Hi, Lewis.
5: Hello, George. Thank you for taking my call. I have a comment and a question for Jim.
1: All right.
5: Hi, Jim. You alluded earlier to, computers with, weather models, and you alluded to, climate and weather manipulation, which are two different things. But my question for you is, they said that Bill Gates and some of his cohorts have some kind of a doohickey that, dims and could possibly block out the sun. And they said that mainland China has a artificial pseudo-sun that they created. When you throw an AI with that they might turn over the reins to AI with those two projects, what do you think is going to happen? Okay, thank you, George.
1: Interesting take, Jim. What do you think?
2: Well, wow, yeah. Brave New World. We don't know what's coming, but there is a company called Reflect Orbital that is trying to direct sunlight down to Earth. They might illuminate a couple kilometers with sunlight after sunset. And they're trying to sell this. They have actually permission to try it once, but their website promotes, they want to launch 10,000 mirrors to illuminate the Earth below them so that you can get rid of nighttime in a way. If you had a big sporting event or a party, or they could direct the sunlight back to the solar panels in nighttime. I think it's way out there. I think that's what really needs to be discussing about the heavy-handed intervention. So the basic principle is you can intervene in nature, but you can't control it. You can intervene in a cloud, but you can't predict what it's going to do after you do that. You can intervene in the nighttime situation by reflecting sunlight toward Earth. And my interest in it is that this has an old history that goes back to Robert Goddard, who proposed these space mirrors or reflecting mirrors in space. It was taken up in the 1930s by the Nazis, and it was made into a super project that could provide a death ray, kind of focusing the heat of the sun onto enemies. And so all these things have a history. That's what I do. Is try to find the precedents, try to find the other kind of ways that these things were manipulated. And so, Bill Gates, you mentioned, he is a rogue billionaire in a way that he has enough money to do what he wants to do. And he has a special fund to support the geoengineering discussions. I wasn't a beneficiary of any of that. I wouldn't take that kind of money. But they were walking around and talking about fixing the sky in a technological way with Gates money.
1: Jim, did you ever use a magnifying glass on the sunlight to cook a piece of paper?
2: No, we cooked ants when I was a kid.
1: They fry quickly, don't they?
2: Well, I stopped doing that, but you can make a campfire too on a sunny day with a magnifying glass.
1: The name of the book is Fixing the Sky, The Checkered History of Weather and Climate Control by Jim Fleming. Thank you, Jim. Appreciate you being on the program. For Dan Galante, Tom Danheiser, Sue Trikas, Lex Lonehood, Sean Laudasaur, Alec Fernandez, Tim Banal, Mary Berry, George Knapp, and Richard Serrett, I'm George Norrie, somewhere out there on Coast to Coast AM. We'll see you on our next edition. Until then, be safe, everyone.

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11: Good morning, it's just past 5 o'clock. I'm James Foster with your CTV News Update. Looks like we have a nice day on the way today. We'll have a bit of cloud in those skies this morning, but by this afternoon, things are going to clear out. It'll be real sunny. We'll get to the low 20s for the daytime high today. 14 right now. Your weather details are in moments, and here's what is making news. All the party leaders came together once again last night. Christine Fréchette, Paul Saint-Pierre Plamondon, Charles Meillant, Éric Duhem, and Ruba Gazal facing off for the second time in as many nights in the second of three leaders' debates on Nouveau and Crave. As CTV's Matt Gilmore tells us, they did cover a wide range of topics, And the prospect of a referendum was a big focus.
12: Sovereignty was another one of those subjects that came up over and over again. Clearly, Plamondon's opponents see it as a weakness of his and tried to exploit it as often as possible. The leaders covered a lot of ground tonight. We saw real differences of opinion on the role of private sector in healthcare, Frechette and Duhem in favor, the rest against. On the natural gas extraction question, it was really the only moment where the leaders actually talked about the environment. Gazal made the argument against resource extraction in Quebec. Duhem is for it, and there was much more. Still, 40% of the public is unsure, doesn't know who they'll vote for yet. So these debates could make a big difference for them. There will be one more debate next Wednesday, September 23rd.
11: Now everybody wants to know, was there a winner? Well, it'll take days, maybe even weeks, to know if any of the performances the last two nights will sway voter intentions. But political analyst Daniel Bellan says, for his part, he finds that there were two leaders who stood out.
13: Well, Saint-Pierre Plamondon is ahead in the polls, so he had a lot to lose. For Charles Milliard, it's the opposite. He's the least known, in a way, of and the least experienced of these party leaders, politically speaking, and he had a lot to gain, and I think that he did well tonight.
11: And you can find a full recap of the debate at ctvnewsmontreal.ca, and you can hear more on it through the morning and when Tom Mulcair joins Andrew Carter at 7:40 this morning. Youth Protection is now taking care of a toddler that was found at a Montreal homeless encampment. CTV's Caroline Van Vlaardingen has more.
14: Montreal police notified the agency after the baby was found last Friday in a tent near Notre Dame Street and removed by first responders. Police aren't commenting about reports that the child's mother was using drugs, but the mayor tonight called the situation heartbreaking and said it makes no sense. She said, if Quebec City can't resolve the issue, then they will take care of the vacant lot themselves, since they can't keep waiting for the government to act when children end up living in a makeshift camp.
11: Now, youth protection officials did not give a health update for the one-year-old. The Montreal Police Department recently renting four automatic license plate recognition cameras. If you don't know what that is, they're similar to the highly controversial flock cameras that have been making headlines across the United States. According to billing documents obtained by Headzio Canada, the police force paid almost $19,000 to a Montreal-based tech company to rent the solar-powered cameras for a one-year period. The cameras record license plates, the color and model of every vehicle that passes through its view 24 hours a day. Now, along with concerns of mass surveillance, the cameras have led to people being arrested over glitches that said that their car was stolen when it wasn't. This has been happening across the U.S. There have also been cases of officers in cities and states using the cameras to track current or former partners. And in one case, the camera was reportedly used to track a Texas woman crossing state lines to have an abortion. During a visit to the region from Canadian Prime Minister Mark Carney, European Commission President Ursula von der Leyen is saying yesterday that she wanted to open the door to Canada becoming the EU's first associate member in a push to forge new links among allies in an openly hostile world. All this, and while that announcement has drawn the ire of Donald Trump, others, they're all for it. Many EU members showed early support for the measure. Joan Dutch Guillot, the Catalan Minister for EU and Foreign Action, says that this could be a promising step forward.
15: It is important to get strong allies, and Canada can be, and in some ways already is, one of them.
11: Prime Minister Mark Carney saying that the country is seeking a unique alliance with the Bloc, not membership, but not everybody is a fan of that unique alliance. Is Donald Trump saying that if Canada becomes the first associate member of the European Union, he would consider it a hostile act.
16: U.S. President Donald Trump says if Canada becomes the first associate member of the European Union, it would be a hostile act. Speaking to reporters after landing in North Carolina, the president said if it's done with bad intentions, he may respond with tariffs. Earlier Wednesday, Prime Minister Mark Carney listened in the front row of the State of the European Union address as the European Commission president laid out the case for the closer relationship. Trump also called Canada a terrible trade partner after earlier in the day further escalating the trade war with America's northern neighbor. Trump signed a memorandum directing federal agencies overseeing government procurement in the U.S. to remove all products of Canadian origin. A White House official speaking on background said that order wasn't related to the European Union forging closer ties with Canada. Kelly Malone, The Canadian Press, Washington.
11: And Tim Hortons is teaming up with WestJet once again. They say starting November 30th, a special in-flight brew from the coffee and donut giant will be available on board the airline's flights as part of a partnership between the two brands. Next year, WestJet Rewards and Tim's Rewards members will be able to link their accounts to earn points from both programs when they make eligible purchases at Tim Hortons. For interviews and other audio, go to CJAD800.com or download the iHeartRadio app. Your next CTV News update is at 5:30. Coming up, Andrew Carter is here. He'll take you through the full forecast, tell you just how nice a day it will be today, have some sports news for you, and then Trudy Mason will stop by and tell us what she's been reading in the morning newspapers.
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Someday, Somewhere. Yeah, that's what I said. Musical guest Jungle performing Someday, Somewhere for the Tonight Show. That's how we start off your September the 17th on the Andrew Carter Morning Show.

0: Waking up to a clear morning, it's 14 degrees at Trudeau International Airport. The forecast for today, not bad, 23 with a mix of sun and cloud, mainly sunny tomorrow with a high of 21. It's going to be chilly Friday night, 7 degrees in the city, 18 on Saturday and sunshine right now. Long range, cloudy, and 20 degrees on Sunday. As I mentioned, it's 14 degrees right now at Trudeau International Airport. The price of gas has gone up quite substantially. Got 207. Thanks for people reporting in. 2079 reporting in from the South Shore up in RDP and up and down St. John's. In sports, the Jays won. They beat the Detroit Tigers 5-1, but Cleveland beat the White Sox 6-3. So the Jays a game and a half back in that wild card spot as the Cleveland's refuse to lose. Montreal, CF Montreal beating Vancouver 2-1. So Montreal moves on to the finals of the Canadian Soccer Championship. Coach says the reason they won is because they wanted it badly. That's all it takes sometimes. Got to want it badly.
1: Well, that and scoring more goals.
0: That helps. And, in volleyball, Canada's men's volleyball team earned a silver medal after a 3-2 loss to the United States at the Norcia Men's Continental Volleyball Championship Final in Moncton. 5:16. Trudy Mason is
2: Hello,
0: here.
2: Hello, Andrew.
0: Trudy's been up really early looking through all the newspapers and our informational portals. And let's start off with CJAD800.com. Diver injured by a great white shark. Where?
2: Percé on the Gaspé coastline. This is according to Plongée Percée, which is a diving operation. An encounter between a diver and a white shark during scuba diving activity is what is being reported. The person received first aid at the scene, transported to hospital for further assessment. The person's life not in danger. No more detail than that about exactly what happened. But Plongée Percée says it is scrapping all of its diving activities for the rest of the season.
0: You okay? You getting all choked up over the... You worried about the diver? He's going to be okay.
2: I think it's my allergies acting up early.
0: Oh, no. Should we give Trudy the rest of the day off?
1: I think we have to give Trudy the rest of the day off.
2: This happened to James, actually, last week, wasn't it, James?
1: Yeah.
2: In the middle of a newscast.
1: Yeah, right in the middle of a newscast, just had something stuck in my throat and couldn't get it out.
2: Has anyone other than me noticed that the fall allergies seem to have started early? I was talking to a friend about this.
0: I don't know.
2: A few days ago.
0: I don't know. I didn't grow up with allergies, but I might have some now, and I don't really know what it feels like to have allergies, so I do sneeze a couple of times every day. I don't know. Trudy, what does it feel like to have allergies?
2: Watery eyes, yeah. Stuffy, phlegmy, that type of thing. Oh.
0: The province admits it was not consulted on the idea of privatizing Trudeau Airport.
2: That admission coming from Christine Frechette, CAQ leader and until the election, the premier of the province as well. And she is saying, no, we were not consulted on the question and asked whether she would have liked to have been consulted ahead of the announcement earlier this week that the Canadian government is seeking private investment for management of Canada's four largest airports, including Trudeau and Dorval. Frechette told reporters it would certainly have been appreciated.
0: Heartwarming story about a woman volunteering in the oncology ward at the Children's Hospital after being treated there as a child.
2: Twice, as a matter of fact. This woman is 25 years old now, Claudia Martino. She's a Concordia University student. She's volunteering in the Hematology Oncology Day Treatment Center. And she knew that place quite well as a child because she was treated there twice. So she says being able to volunteer now is a full circle moment. She is not permitted as a volunteer to ask patients about their diagnosis or discuss her own experience as a patient with them, but sometimes other staff members kind of get the word out. She says her main job is to help kids to feel better by playing games with them. And she said when she was undergoing cancer treatment, she found that quite comforting, distracted her from what she was enduring. She was 4 when she went into the hospital with non-Hodgkin's lymphoma. It came back 7 years later when she was 11. And when she was 20, she developed colon cancer and had to have her large intestine, part of her liver and lymph nodes removed. So she's had quite the cancer battle, but is helping out at the hospital now. And there's a photo that was taken in 2012 of her being visited by some then Montreal Canadiens when she was undergoing treatment at the hospital. Former Canadiens players Brian Gionta, Josh Jorgis, and Eric Cole visited her. And there's a photo there.
0: Josh Jorgis visited her? That's nice. Yeah. Journal de Montréal. Record number of people treated for possible contact with rabies so far this year.
2: Yeah, it's we've been talking a lot about it because of how a rabies outbreak in raccoons has kind of been marching northward and has come across large parts of the South Shore. And even now they're starting to worry about it in Montreal. They've been dropping special inoculation bait traps all around the place. So far this year, 900 people required treatment because of suspected contact with a possibly rabid animal. So that's a jump of 330% since 2023. And this year is not yet over, so our annual tally could even be higher. 205 raccoons have been confirmed to have had rabies since the start of the year. So that is the worst infection rate in Canada at this point. It is not very common at all for humans to get rabies from land animals. The last time the documented case of this happened was in 1967 in Ontario. However, getting it from bats is a different thing, and there was a death in 2000 here in Quebec from someone who had come in contact with a rabid bat.
0: So tell me, what does the Journal de Montréal say about the Nouveau Crave debate last night?
2: Paul St-Pierre Plamondon, the PQ, targeted more often this time around. It was the second debate in 2 days, and he took a lot of fire this time around. Christine Frechette seemed to be always returning to the point about sovereignty, the possibility of a referendum, and the uncertainty that would create. That was a common theme that she tried to work in, even when answering questions that weren't about sovereignty. They're about completely different topics. And they had at the Journal de Montréal 4 commentators rating the performance of the leaders, and all of them said Paul St-Pierre Plamondon won, although one of them, Rémi Nadeau, had a tie between the PQ, the Conservative leader, and Quebec Solidaire's leader.
0: Okay. Witnesses say that the baby removed from an encampment by police had been left alone.
2: This was started making news yesterday. There was a police operation because of a child seemingly left unattended at a homeless encampment, and the child was taken into care. Not much in the way of official word leaking out, but the Journal de Montréal is quoting witnesses and neighbors of this encampment saying that the mother of the child had been seen going into an area behind the tents and apparently to consume drugs, and then left without her child, leaving the child behind the tent. This is on Notre Dame Street.
0: Oh, boy.
2: And so the people in the neighborhood called police and kind of rallied around. Police came in, and there was apparently a disturbance when they arrived, too. Police not very popular when they go en masse into a homeless encampment. But the neighbors are saying, yeah, there was a little bit of a stir when the police arrived to take the child into care.
0: What's the story in La Presse about the Quebec Construction Commission has to redo the facade of its building?
2: This is the headquarters of the Quebec Construction Commission. And when it last needed a covering, it decided to go with a kind of a specially designed tile, ceramic tile, that was supposed to be very eco-friendly. That, however, has proven to have been not very durable. And as a result, the facade has the tiles have been showing cracks and other flaws and has become dangerous. And so the entire covering of this building has to come down at a cost of $5 million. So it looks as though the Quebec Construction Commission tried to be eco-friendly and make the right choice for this head office. By the way, it's right alongside the Met at Christophe Colomb. And they wanted, when they were doing the building, they wanted to get a high eco rating, so they went with these tiles, but they were imported from Germany, but they turned out to be not very durable.
0: Is there a scandal going on in the avocado oil business?
2: There is. I don't know if you seek this out yourself, but a lot of people choose, for example, salad dressings that contain avocado oil because they feel avocado oil is a healthier choice than some of the other oils that may be used in food production. The problem is, if you are and paying a lot of money, because these avocado oil products are usually quite pricey, you are not getting what you're paying for, because most of them, according to a study out of California, are adulterated with cheaper oils, even if those cheaper and less healthy oils are not listed on the ingredient list. So this was an analysis of 54 avocado oil labeled products, potato chips, salad dressings, and mayonnaise. Salad dressings, 100% of the products tested contained oils other than avocado. 93% of the chips were in that category, 71% of the mayonnaise. To compare, the researchers tested olive oil labeled products, and all the salad dressing, all the mayo samples passed the purity test. 90% of the chips passed the purity test. So if you're buying for olive oil and it says olive oil on it, you're probably okay. The premium for avocado oil, you're getting other stuff.
0: I got news for you. Like, chips aren't good no matter what they're made with.
2: Yeah.
0: I've got in 60 seconds, bra talk. Okay, Trudy?
2: Noted.
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0: New survey, Trudy.
2: Yep.
0: 58% of women say they're in a hurry to take their bra off as soon as they get back home.
2: Darn
0: the
2: straight.
0: Moment they get through the door, it's off.
2: Walking in from the car.
0: You start to take it off.
2: Unhooking.
0: Let's see. 60 seconds after entering the front door.
2: Yeah.
0: 62% say they think about taking off their bra multiple times a day.
2: Because a lot of them are so dang uncomfortable.
0: Well, that's it. 87% of women say they struggle finding good-fitting clothing, and bras are the most common frustration, followed by jeans and swimsuits.
2: Let me ask a question, Andrew.
0: Yeah.
2: If your underwear came with wires that to support the boys.
0: I don't know how you do it, Trudy.
2: How?
0: Honestly.
2: This is what women have to put up with. Mm-hmm. I gave up on underwires.
0: But why? But here's a dumb question. Why?
2: Well,
0: like,
2: because
0: why do you have to wear a bra?
2: You want the girls to look perky.
0: Oh, I see. Okay.
2: You don't want them sagging down around your waist. You want them to be well supported.
0: Okay.
2: Stop the skin stretch. Don't tell me you guys never notice stuff like that.
0: Trudy, my eyes are up here, straight ahead.
2: Yeah, sure.
0: At all times. All right. In 60 seconds, a CTV News update.
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1: Good morning, it's 5:30. I'm James Foster with your CTV News update. The prospect of a referendum on Quebec sovereignty was a hot topic last night as the leaders of the five main political parties squared off for a second TV debate before the October 5th election. The themes of the 90-minute debate hosted by Nouveau included the cost of living, finance and infrastructure, youth, health, and even protecting the French language. Final debate will air on Radio-Canada on September the 23rd. Prime Minister Mark Carney is preparing to deliver a speech at the European Parliament to cap off his whirlwind visit to Europe. His address in France will come 24 hours after European Commission President Ursula von der Leyen laid out the case for why she wants to open the door for Canada to become the first associate member of the European Union. Then across the Atlantic, Donald Trump suggested that he may consider such a partnership a hostile act and respond with heavy tariffs on Europe. And now with the latest from the CJAD 800 Traffic Center, we say good morning to Debbie Marcellos and ask, hey, Debbie, what's up with all the fires?
10: Right. Good morning, James. We have a couple of fires. There's a four-alarm fire at the corner of Jean Talon and 21st Avenue in the East End. But then further east on Highway 40 westbound, we have a truck that is aflame and it is backing up traffic from almost the Charles de Gaulle span, Highway 40 west. On the Metropolitan West, there's a slowdown from Lacadie through to Stinson. Laurentian south aboard the Met, still seeing pretty light volume and no problems on DeCary Expressway. 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
1: And from your Dormez-vous Weather Center today, we'll start with a little bit of cloud, but don't worry, by day's end, it is going to get real sunny for the last couple of hours before the sun shines. Sets, high of 23 degrees today. Tomorrow, skies will be clear. It'll be Friday. It'll be gorgeous. High of 21. Saturday, sunny. Very sunny. But a little bit on the cooler side as we only get up to 18 degrees. Sunday, clouds and 20, and then overnight lows staying into the single digits well into next week. 14 degrees right now. Your next CTV News update is at 6 o'clock.
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0: 5:33, good morning and welcome to the 17th of September. Nice stretch of weather on the way. There was another debate last night. And a baby removed from a homeless encampment in Montreal. Your top five for the 17th of September coming up next.
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5: Good morning. It's 5:39. It is the 17th of September. Here you go, top five. Starting off with the forecast for today. It's cool, fresh air right now at Trudeau Airport. 14 degrees with a wind from the northeast at 12 kilometers an hour. Mix of sun and cloud today and a high of 23. 13 tonight. 21 and mainly sunny tomorrow. I've got a nice stretch of weather for you for the next week or so, according to Environment Canada's forecast at the moment. Quebec's five major party leaders squared off in their second debate of the campaign last night. Sovereignty and the cost of living among key issues. CAC leader Christine Fréchette repeatedly attacking PQ leader Paul St-Pierre Plamondon over his province to hold a promise to hold a referendum on Quebec's sovereignty. The 90-minute debate was hosted by Nouveau with the final leaders' debate set for September 23rd on RadCan ahead of the October 5th election. Prime Minister Mark Carney is set to address the European Parliament this morning. His speech comes one day after European Commission President Ursula von der Leyen says she wants Canada to become the first associate member of the European Union. Carney is in Strasbourg, France, to seek stronger ties and a unique alliance with Europe on trade, defense, and other files. President Donald Trump does not like this and said that he might tariff the European Union even more if he finds it hostile. Montreal police say a baby believed about a year old was removed from a homeless encampment near Notre Dame Street in Mercier-Hochelaga-Maisonneuve last night. The infant was found in a tent with another woman who had been placed in care of Quebec Youth Protection. Police and youth protection officials investigate the circumstances. Montreal's mayor calls the situation deeply distressing and unacceptable. Says the city can no longer wait for the province to address conditions at this site. Blue Jays, 5-1 win over the Detroit Tigers, but the Cleveland Guardians also kept pace with a win. So we find the Jays a game and a half out of a wild card spot this morning. 9 games left on the season. Today is Responsible Dog Ownership Day and World Patient Safety Day. Traffic's on the way. Here's your late night roundup.
6: Jimmy Kimmel.
7: The Government Accountability Office, which is apparently something we have, in the aftermath of Elon and his crack team at Doge, federal employees were paid $9.5 billion to not work last year. Shockingly, a 19-year-old named Big Balls did a bad job of streamlining the federal government, and now we are paying the price in a lot of ways. Thanks to Elon and his team of incels, flesh-eating screwworms are back. Screwworms were eradicated in the United States 50 years ago until Trump defunded the program that monitored them down in Central America, and within a year, they've managed to squiggle their way back up the continent and have triumphantly returned to Texas. There are now 49 reported cases of livestock being eaten alive by screwworms. And the ranchers who raise that livestock are literally screwed. They estimate that the screwworm problem will cost the industry an additional $1.8 billion, which, fun fact, is the exact sum of money Trump wanted to give to the goobers who stormed the Capitol on January 6th. But the screwworms primarily feed on cows and sheep, and as a bonus last week, they ate their first horse. And you know what they're eating after the horse?
8: They're eating the dogs, they're eating the cats, they're eating the pets.
7: Somehow that was a more innocent time. They really are eating the dogs.
9: Jimmy Fallon.
10: Spider-Man Brand New Day just became the highest grossing movie ever at the U.S. box office. Ooh. Yep, Spider-Man Brand New Day has been hugely

0: Successful. At this point, the only thing that could stop it is if Trump tries to add his name to it. Yeah, did you guys hear about this? After a judge ruled that President Trump can't add his name to the Kennedy Center, Trump announced that he's shutting it down and canceling the planned renovations. Yeah, Trump canceled the renovations. The reflecting pool looked at the Kennedy Center and said, consider yourself lucky, Kennedy. You have no idea. Yep, Trump is shutting it down because it doesn't have his name on it, as opposed to his casinos, which shut down because they did have his name on it.
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8: Good morning, Andrew. We have a truck that's on fire, Highway 40 West in the East End, before Henry Bourassa near the golf course. And so it is backing up on the 40 West from Charlemagne at the 640. And two lanes are blocked just before Henry Bourassa. On the Met West, it's heavy from St. Laurent into DeCary, Laurentian South to board the Met, starting to slow at Henry Bourassa, 25 South for Lafontaine Tunnel, down to one lane in the tunnel for ongoing roadwork. So it's slowing just before Sherbrooke. Traffic all clear, though, in from the South Shore. Just a minor slowdown, 132 up ramp for the Mercier Bridge. Linen Chest introduces the We Pay the Taxes event. 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Let us know what you see on the roads. 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Your next report at 6 o'clock.
7: Nice day on the way. More sunshine by this afternoon. High of 23 degrees. It's a 14 right now at Trudeau International Airport. James Foster with a CTV News update.
9: Morning, Andrew. There were some problems calling 911 overnight. Police forces across Quebec and Ontario had some issues with the emergency service line. That does seem to be fixed now because one of our colleagues on the French side called 911 this morning to find out, and let's just say they were not too happy that he didn't have an emergency. The prospect of a referendum on Quebec sovereignty was a hot topic last night as the leaders of the five main political parties squared off for a second TV debate before the October 5th election. And law enforcement seizing more than 42 kilos of fentanyl and a small alligator from a luxury LA apartment. That and more at 6.
7: And a small alligator.
9: Yeah.
7: Okay. 42 pounds?
9: Kilos.
7: Kilos.
9: Yeah.
7: Jeez. That's a lot of fentanyl.
9: And an alligator.
10: Sure wasn't a crocodile.
7: Who knows, right?
9: I believe it had the rounder nose.
7: Oh, really? Now you're an expert on crocodiles? And
9: well, crocodiles have more of the pointed nose, and alligators are more of the round nose. Well,
7: thank you very much. We've learned something today. Thank you, James. Kira Yeager is producer of the Andrew Carter Morning Show. You're on a roll here, Kira. Great guests. I didn't realize it was the 70th anniversary of John Rennie.
11: I know, right? Isn't that crazy?
7: It is. That it survived as an English high school. That's crazy.
11: It's a good high school. I didn't go
7: no,
11: there.
7: No, I'm not saying it's not a good high school. Right, okay. I'm saying high school I went to is no longer a
11: oh,
7: an
11: I see
7: high
11: what
7: school.
11: You mean. Okay, got it.
9: Neither is mine.
7: Yeah.
11: Oh, dear.
7: So, yeah. Anthony, yours?
12: Yeah, mine's still around.
7: Okay. My building is still there. It's not an English high. I don't know what it is.
9: Yeah, my building is still there, but my wife and my high school no longer exist.
7: Your wife doesn't exist anymore?
9: Well, no, like my wife's
7: high
9: school.
7: You got to watch your syntax there,
9: sorry.
7: Pal.
9: Sorry, the high school that my wife went to and mine no longer exists.
7: Where'd you go?
9: I went to Lindsay Place. And she went to Lachine.
7: Well, the Lachine still exists. It's called Lakeside Academy.
9: They merged with Bishop Whalen. It's a different school now, technically.
7: Well, no.
9: Well, Bishop Whalen doesn't exist.
7: BW doesn't exist, but Lakeside. They call it Lakeside. So that's Lachine High, basically. Yeah. It still exists.
12: My school has girls in it now.
7: Oh, Loyola, yeah. Now, I think this year will be the first year that it'll be this year will be the last year of an all-male graduation class. Or was it just past year? I think it's this year.
11: Where?
7: I should have thought about it. At Loyola.
11: At Loyola, okay.
7: Yeah.
11: Hmm.
7: We'll speak with somebody from John Rennie High School as they celebrate the big alumni reunion, 70 years. Wonder if anybody's going to show up from the 1950s. That would be cool. That's just after 6 o'clock. Senior lecturer in economics at Concordia University, Moshe Lander, is going to join us. Carney working on getting Canada closer to the European Union. Mark Carney, our prime minister, will be addressing the European Union today. Apparently, Donald Trump was asked about it yesterday. He's not so happy, right? James, what did he say? He said he said that we're very, very bad, bad.
11: Hostile.
9: Yeah. He said if it's done in a hostile manner, okay, he'll put more tariffs there.
7: We're not hostile. We're very nice people. Joey Elias, stand-up comedian, radio host and actor, is going to join me after 8 o'clock. And Chatter That Matters with Tony Chapman. Marketing pro, and he is a branding expert, and he's also a Dorval High School graduate. Pretty exciting. We're going to talk about sports betting ads. Jeff Foxworthy is on the way with a look on Rednecks and the Beaver. And this is an interesting question that you brought up today, Kira.
11: Yeah.
7: What's a song you know every single word to and you're slightly embarrassed about?
11: If you're asking me, I'm not embarrassed, but I was recently in a car with someone and we put on Hotel California. And we were both able to belt it out, like, word for word.
7: That's a great song.
11: Yeah, and I'm not embarrassed to admit that, but I can't think of a song I'm embarrassed to admit that I know the words to. You?
7: Summer Lovin' Had Me
11: That's a great song.
7: Summer Lovin'.
9: That's a good movie.
7: Happened so fast.
11: Great movie, great song.
7: I made a girl crazy for me.
9: I'd be more embarrassed by the voice.
7: Cute as can be. yeah. I know all the words of all the songs from Greece.
11: Oh, really?
7: From back when I was a teenager.
11: Were you in the play?
7: No. Oh, I didn't even know there was a play.
11: Oh, wow. Because at my high school, we put on the play.
7: No. I remember going, when the movie came out, going to see it at the Fairview Cinema, speaking of things that aren't there anymore.
11: Good old Fairview Cinema.
7: And it's not like I fell in love with it. We went to the Thousand Islands after grade 11 for a month. I went with my friend Ken Stevens and his family. His sister, Catherine's probably listening right now. And they had a boat at the Royal St. Lawrence Yacht Club. And we went along the Rideau system to the Thousand Islands, stayed there for, you know, the whole thing took about a month. And on this boat, I guess the radio didn't work or something. We had two cassette tapes, The Doors' Greatest Hits and the soundtrack for Greece.
11: That's hilarious.
7: So we listened to the soundtrack for Greece 1,000 times.
11: 1,000 times. And what about The Doors? Did they not make the cut?
7: No, well, I guess we didn't listen to that one, or maybe the tape broke or something like that. I don't know. But, it was great.
11: That'll do it. 1,000 times.
7: 1,000 times at the age of 16, absolutely. That'll do it. What's something you did once and immediately thought, well, never again? I got one for that.
11: All right. Mm-hmm.
7: Snowboarding.
11: Oh, yeah. It's not easy, is it?
7: I took a snowboarding lesson when I was 40, and I thought the 18-year-old instructor told me I was a very, very, she thought I had promise, and then I went out that afternoon and tried it, and I broke my ribs.
11: No.
7: And I'm never doing that
11: again.
7: Oh,
11: gosh. Did you really break a rib?
7: I broke a rib or two.
11: Oh, yeah. Ouch. Yeah. Painful. Yeah.
7: Yes, it was very painful.
11: That is very
7: I got a ride down the mountain on a snowmobile, on the back of a snowmobile. Not That was fun.
11: At least.
7: 5:53, Jeff Foxworthy on Rednecks and the Beaver.
13: I was hosting a thing down in Atlanta where I'm from, and a guy and his wife came up to me, and he said, "I guess you've heard every redneck thing that's ever been told." And I thought I had, but I smiled and talked to him, and the guy said, "But we swore if we ever met you that we were going to share this story with you." He said, "Last Thanksgiving, we went down to South Georgia to visit my wife's family, and while we were there, her brother got his nipple bitten off by a beaver." And I said, "You have my attention." And apparently, as they told this story, this young man and his friend were driving down the road, and a beaver ran out in front of them, and they hit it with a car. And in the conversation that ensued following that accident, they decided that they needed this beaver to take to the taxidermist because they didn't know anybody that had a mounted beaver in their home. So they climbed down in the ditch, and they found this animal. And she said her brother picked him up by the tail, and he said, "Look, he ain't even bloody or cut up or nothing." And that's about the moment that the beaver came back to life and bit his nipple off. You got to think about that story for a while. I mean, think about it at the hospital later on when the doctor comes in and goes, "What's wrong with the guy in room number 3? No, really, what happened to him? Probably the only time in history the headline of the paper could include the words beaver and nipple and nobody would be offended by it.
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7: Well, the Toronto Blue Jays are off today after earning a 5-1 win and avoiding a sweep at the hands of the Detroit Tigers. The Chicago White Sox now hold the final wildcard spot in the American League after falling to Cleveland yesterday. Toronto's a game and a half back of Chicago, 9 games left in the regular season. All is well with the Montreal Canadiens. Training camp began yesterday. The Winnipeg Jets suspended goaltender Connor Hellebuyck last night for failing to report to his training camp. CF Montreal beating Vancouver Whitecaps and moving on to the final of the Canadian Soccer Championship. Coming up after your 6 o'clock CTV News update with James Foster, we're going to help celebrate the 70th anniversary of John Rennie High School and tell you who was John Rennie. And also a Money Minute with Arnie Zweig. And then just after the 6:30 news, Trudy Mason with Trudy's Takeaways.
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9: Good morning, it's 6 o'clock. I'm James Foster with your CTV News update. We're going to see plenty of sunshine today. Little bits of cloud mixed in there, getting into the low, almost mid-20s for the high. It is 14 degrees right now. Your weather details are in moments, and here's what is making news. A four-alarm blaze burning on Jean Talon. Prospect of a referendum on sovereignty, a hot topic of debate. And 42 kilos of fentanyl in a small alligator found inside an L.A. apartment. All that and more coming up. But first, we head on over to the traffic center to see what is going on the roads with Debbie Marcellos.
8: Well, it is a busy drive in the East End with a truck on fire. Highway 40 westbound. Near the golf course before Henry Bourassa. So traffic is backing up on the 40 West in Repentigny now at the Benjamin Moreau Span on Highway 40 West. That is the route to avoid. And then on the Met westbound, traffic slows through Saint-Michel and volume between Saint-Laurent and Stinson. It backs up on Laurentian South at Henry Bourassa to board the Met. Also heavy at the 640 on the 15 South. 13 South and from Laval slows at Saint-Martin. And we have delays for the South Shore heading to the South Shore La Fontaine Tunnel from 25 South from Sherbrooke, but no problems in from the South Shore. 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Traffic and transit every 15 minutes on CJAD 800. 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
9: In the news, everything seems to be okay now, but a major outage affected 911 emergency services across Quebec and Ontario overnight. Service to the public was interrupted between 3:30 and about 4:45 this morning. That outage forced several police forces to deploy additional personnel on patrol, putting out on social media's alternate numbers to call. The issue is currently under investigation. Now, Montreal firefighters are busy battling a four-alarm blaze near the intersection of Jean Talon and 21st Avenue, a site that they've been called to multiple times in the last month. The cause of this fire is unknown, but the last weekend of August saw a restaurant at this very same intersection be the target of 2 arson attacks in 24 hours. The prospect of a referendum on Quebec's sovereignty was a hot topic of debate as the leaders of the 5 main political parties squared off for the second time on TV last night. CTV's Matt Gilmore has details.
4: After a fairly lengthy discussion about the possibility of a third referendum, first Plamondon and Milliard squared off, then Éric Duhem and Ruba Gazal.
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10: 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Okay, on va laisser
4: ça tranquille. Sovereignty was another one of those subjects that came up over and over again. Clearly, Plamondon's opponents see it as a weakness of his and tried to exploit it as often as possible.
9: Now, the themes of the 90-minute TV debate, which was hosted by Nouveau, included the cost of living, finance and infrastructure, youth, health, and protecting the French language. The final debate will air on Radio-Canada on September the 23rd. Prime Minister Mark Carney saying that Canada welcomes the ambition to become the European Union's first associate member, though what exactly that would entail still needs to be defined. Carney is addressing the European Parliament today and in prepared remarks, saying that Canada and Europe should have deeper ties on critical minerals, defense, artificial intelligence, and energy security. He says the two should move forward in allowing youth to live, work, and study on either side of the Atlantic Ocean and create an integrated market for financial services. Now, Donald Trump is suggesting that the European Union's overture to Canada could be a hostile act.
15: If it's a good intention, that's fine. If it's a bad intention, we'll put very heavy tariffs on them.
25: President Trump Wednesday reacting to this overture from European Commission President Ursula von der Leyen to Canadian Prime Minister Mark Carney.
26: We must urgently reimagine our partnerships. So I would like to work with you on opening the door for Canada to being the first associate member of the European Union.
15: If they do that, if I think it's at all a hostile act, I will put very serious tariffs or stop trading with Europe.
25: Trump was traveling to North Carolina to make a campaign appearance.
27: Why should we carry Canada?
25: Where he blasted U.S. allies.
27: Why should we carry so many countries in Europe? We're carrying the European nations.
25: I'm Ben Thomas.
9: And law enforcement seizing more than 42 kilos of fentanyl and a small alligator from a luxury L.A. apartment.
28: Authorities also recovered an AR-15 with ammunition, a gold-plated Desert Eagle pistol, and a police radio. The Department of Justice says 27-year-old Marvin Angelito and 26-year-old Susan Gonzalez were arrested and charged with possession with intent to distribute fentanyl. The alligator was turned over to the U.S. Fish and Wildlife Service. Their arraignments are set for next month, and they face up to life in federal prison if convicted. I'm Mark Mayfield.
7: They knew it was an alligator.
9: They did?
7: Because he said, see you later. And not in a while. That wasn't mine. That was a text message I just got.
9: Well, that's, I think that might be the only way to tell. For interviews and other audio, go to CJAD800.com or download the iHeartRadio app. Your next CTV News update is at 6:30.
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0: Really? Cake, fashion nugget, released this day 30 years ago. Sold 5 million copies. John Rennie High School in Pointe Claire is turning 70 this weekend. You ever wonder who John Rennie was? I have in the past, so I decided to look it up. John Rennie, interesting man. Born near Hinchinbrook in the Ormstown-Howick area. And he did a little bit of everything in his life. He started off selling life insurance, and then he ended up working teaching. And he taught in Frelixburg, and then he eventually taught in Pointe Claire in a couple of schools that maybe a lot of people listening went to, Valois Park and Cedar Park School, which is now called Clear Point Elementary.
1: Valois Park is now St. John Fisher.
0: Okay. And then he trained as an officer at the beginning of the war and served overseas, and then came back and was elected to, for the Union Nationale in Huntington. So I guess it was his the fact that he died early at the age of 47 in 1952 that, you know, he was top of mind when they were opening up this school in 1956 in Pointe Claire, and he had taught in the area. So I guess it was only fitting at the time. Celebrating their 70th anniversary, we'll talk about that in just a moment. Mix of sun and cloud and a high of 23 degrees, mainly sunny tomorrow and a high of 21, and 18 and sunny on Saturday. It's 14 right now at Trudeau International Airport.
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0: Some of the more notable graduates of John Rennie over the years, including Mike Matheson, NHL historian and columnist Dave Stubbs, musician Jonas, the late great Alouette Tony Proudfoot. Sarah Burks teaches drama at John Rennie. She's also a former student. And her husband attended the school as well. Her children go there, and now she teaches there, or they went there. She's on the line. Good morning, Sarah.
11: Good morning, Andrew.
0: So did you meet your husband at John Rennie, or is that...
11: Yes. Actually, we started dating. We're high school sweethearts.
0: Oh, you're kidding. And what that was what year? Like, what year did you graduate?
11: Oh, so I graduated in 96. Yeah. And we started dating at the end of 94.
0: Okay, nice. Very nice. So tell me about John Rennie and what's so special about it.
11: Oh, my goodness. Well, it's funny that you said that the family went there, because it really is a family school. So, yeah, not only did my husband and I go there, all of our siblings went there. So there's actually been one of us there since 1980 to 2001 between our two families.
0: Well, what's the attendance like at John Ernie now? I mean, people come from all over the place, I guess. In the back in the day, you would have just been in the neighborhood.
11: Oh, yeah. So it used to be whatever your feeder elementary school was. Yeah. But now we have kids taking the train from downtown. We have kids from Rigo, St. Lazare, Pierrefonds, Ile Bazar, Pointe Claire, Dorval.
0: Now you're... So, yeah. Yeah, and so now this Saturday, starting at 10:30. Well, tell me about what's going on to celebrate the 70th anniversary of John Rennie.
11: So we have quite a few different activities because it's going to be people from all different decades coming. So it's not just a class of 94 or a class of 70 reunion. It's open to everybody. So we're going to have tours. You can see how the school has changed. See places that you might have wanted to see as a student but didn't get to, like the caretaker's apartment.
0: Oh, that's a cool place. I'd like to go in there. I want to go in the teacher's room, too.
11: That'll be part of the tour, too.
0: Oh, that's so nice.
11: All the off-limit places that you always wanted to see but didn't get to as a student.
0: That's so cool. So it starts at 10:30 at John Rennie High School?
11: Yep. We're going to start with the tours. We're going to have some sporting events, dinner at the Manoir if you're interested, and a school dance at the end of the night.
0: And that's the school dance is at the school?
11: It is.
0: Okay.
11: The only difference is there's going to be a bar this time.
0: Oh, there's going to be a... of course. Not well, a legal bar anyway. So I wanted to ask you, are there any people coming from the original graduation class?
11: I'm not sure about the original graduation class, but we're getting pretty far back there. I know there's definitely people coming from the 70s and 60s.
0: Yeah, okay. How many students at John Rennie these days?
11: We are sitting just around 1,200 these days.
0: Okay, so it's still, have you looked into the history back in the day that was during the bulk of the baby boom? Must have been a lot of kids in there.
11: Oh, yeah. At one point, even the auditorium was used as classes.
0: Right, yeah. They used to stuff them in there, 2 to a locker, 3 to a locker. Mm-hmm. Yeah, yeah, yeah. Okay, so it starts 10:30 at John Rennie High School on St. John's, just above Highway 20. Anything else we need to know?
11: No, even if you haven't registered online, please stop by. It's open all day. We'd love to see you.
0: Okay, beautiful. Hey, good luck with this.
11: Thanks.
0: Okay. That is Sarah Burks. She teaches drama. At John Rennie High School. Isn't that nice? She and her husband, high school sweethearts.
12: That is sweet.
0: Yeah.
12: I went to high school with my husband as well, but we didn't start dating in high school.
0: No? Nope. Why not? He was too big a nerd?
12: Yeah. Wow.
0: That's probably why, right? One of you.
12: Say.
0: Oh, yeah. Okay. One of you were. And it's not you.
12: No.
0: Right?
12: We had different interests then.
0: Okay. Yeah. All right. Yeah. What's going on? So traffic is brought to you by Supermarché Ackerman. 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Deb?
12: Well, we had a truck on fire on Highway 40 West in the East End before Henry Bourassa, and they've been able to put out the fire, but we still have major congestion on Highway 40 West from Brien Boulevard in Repentigny all the way through to almost Henry Bourassa. So expect delays there. A lot of volume heading over to the Le Gardeur Bridge, and so we're seeing that congestion in Charlemagne on Notre-Dame-des-Champs heading down to the 138 for the detour. 25 South for Lafontaine Tunnel, backing up from Sherbrooke because of ongoing road work. Met westbound slows through Saint-Michel, then from Saint-Laurent into DeCary. Laurentian south aboard the Met from Côte-Vertu. On the 13 southbound, we have an incident at Sampson. Traffic slows from Saint-Martin. We also have slowdowns because of road work on the 13 southbound from the 640 down to Dagenais. Get 20 times the points Friday and Saturday at Farmer Free. 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
0: Going to be a nice day. Mix of sun and cloud. More sun through the afternoon and a high of 23 degrees. 21 and mainly sunny tomorrow. 18 and sunny on Saturday. It's 14 right now at Trudeau International Airport. And Trudy Mason with a CTV News update.
13: Good morning, Andrew. Major disruption to the 911 service in Quebec, parts of Ontario, New Brunswick. Early this morning, it lasted for about an hour and 15 minutes, and it involved the routing of emergency calls. We'll tell you more coming up on the 6:30 news. The second provincial election debate went last evening. It looks as though the other leaders were this time mainly targeting Parti Québécois leader Paul Saint-Pierre Plamondon. And Andrew?
0: Yes.
13: Tim Hortons and WestJet.
0: Yes.
13: Would you have
0: Are
13: any
0: getting married?
13: Well, they're sort of. Yeah.
0: Okay.
13: In more ways than one. You know, the whole WestJet rewards, Tim's rewards thing, that too. But
0: wasn't Tim's doing something with Canadian Tire too?
13: Mm.
0: Are they they're sleeping around, people at Tim's?
13: Were promiscuous with the rewards program.
0: Yeah, interesting.
13: This has to do, though, with something that WestJet is going to be serving its passengers. And we'll tell you more in about 12 minutes.
0: What is that?
13: There's some interesting science involved in this.
0: Really?
13: Yes.
0: How did that Vulcan salute world record go, by the way, the other day?
13: They made it. Okay. Over 900 people.
0: Fantastic.
13: I believe, around 900 people.
0: Yeah.
13: Simultaneously made the Vulcan salute to set a record.
0: And why?
13: It was at the Science Museum in London, England, and it looks as though they have an exhibit there about Star Trek.
0: So, I'm surprised you haven't booked your vacation already.
13: Well, it was on Star Trek Day, which marks the airing of the first ever episode. So, earlier this month.
0: What was it called again? That was the one with the salt eaters, right?
13: The salt vampires, yeah.
0: Yeah.
13: I can't remember the official title of it.
0: Yeah. It's 6:19. Arnie Zweig is on the way, taking a look at the markets, and we've got a breathless report about the Montreal Canadiens training camp. Day one of training camp coming up with Sean Starr.
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0: Arnie Zweig, a portfolio manager, senior wealth advisor with Scotia McLeod. Good morning, Arnold.
25: Good morning, Andrew.
0: How'd the markets do yesterday?
25: Yeah.
0: Yeah.
25: Yeah, that's a technical term.
0: Okay.
25: Yeah, so the Dow dropped over 600 points, 630 points. The TSX lost 90. Interestingly enough, the NASDAQ was basically flat. Oil was down a bunch. It closed yesterday at 101.85. And, you know, the weakness in the markets were basically as a result of the Federal Reserve hiking interest rates, and almost more importantly, because the hike in rates was expected or almost completely anticipated, what was of interest was the Fed flagged further increases in the coming months to battle inflation. So that's where a lot of the focus will continue to be. And what does that mean in English? It means oil prices have to come down, the fighting with Iran and the opening of the Strait of Hormuz has to happen. And this is all on Donald Trump's desk now. Yeah. How to satisfy that.
0: Okay, so how to he's the guy who started it in the first place. I mean, I'm not an economist, but doesn't much of the inflation have to do with tariffs and the Iran war?
25: Absolutely. You know, you can say what you want about tariffs, but the Iran war and its effect on supply chain and specifically oil has been the catalyst that's been moving this forward. So if you look at diesel prices around the world, that's really, really quite high. I heard a report this morning about how the diesel prices are affecting everything in supply chain, everything you and I touch. So that's where we have to find, or some relief has to be found. It seems to be in the Iranians' hands and President Trump's hands right now.
0: Yeah, historically, diesel was cheaper than regular gas, and it's a lot more expensive now.
25: All part of the processing, yeah. And some argue that, and I believe it was President Trump that was speaking to that point with regard to supply from Russia. And, you know, you have a war going on there as well, Ukraine and Russia, and that's also supply, hurting diesel prices.
0: All right. Which way are we going today?
25: A rebound. Dow futures are up about 440 points right now. Okay. NASDAQ futures are up. And crude prices are down again. So they're around $101 a barrel.
0: Let's rebound. Okay, thank you.
25: Have a great day.
0: You too. That's Arnie Zweig, Scotia McLeod. And Big Sean Starr with a look at sports. So did everybody weigh in properly yesterday at the Habs training camp?
26: Did everybody
0: look good? Yeah,
26: yeah, yeah, yeah, yeah. The peanut butter sandwiches were consumed, maybe a granola bar or two, and the medicals and the physicals and everything else. And we are now officially ready to hit the ice for the real, I guess, the start of the Montreal Canadiens training camp from Brossard later this morning.
0: Wouldn't it be great? If it was like the old days where the guys just showed up and they sort of had to, they played their way into shape.
26: They're all
0: fat from the summer.
26: Yeah, those were the I would imagine if you took that approach to your summer off season and brought that with you to opening day of camp, I don't know if you would last more than 2 minutes.
0: Yeah,
26: yeah, and it's completely different.
0: It's crazy. They're machines.
26: Yes. Right? Finely tuned machines.
0: Beautiful, indeed. Man. Beautiful.
26: Beautiful.
0: Beautiful.
26: Beautiful. Just the best. Absolutely.
0: Gods.
26: Yeah.
0: So did we look at, did we win any games yet? Did we win the cup yet?
26: Not yet.
0: Okay. Wait, mais ça sent la coupe.
26: Ça sent la coupe, mon ami.
0: Oh, okay.
26: Oui, bien sûr.
0: All right.
26: And I'm excited for the season.
0: And he's, me too.
26: Yeah.
0: Okay, the Jays won. They beat the Detroit's 5-1, but the Guardians won't lose.
26: The Guardians won't lose. They're back in first place. They leapfrogged the Chicago White Sox with that win, dropping Chicago now to the wild card front runners ahead of the Toronto Blue Jays. The Jays are off today. They got a good outing for Max Scherzer yesterday to salvage a win and prevent the sweep at the hands of the Tigers. But the Jays, Andrew, with less than 10 games, 9 games to go, as a matter of fact, they remain 1.5 games back of that third and final American League wildcard berth.
0: Super exciting. Super exciting.
26: Sure. You know, I'm a crusty old Expo fan, you know.
0: Now, this CF Montreal beat the Vancouver Whitecaps. Would you call it an upset?
26: Of sorts, considering how poorly CF Montreal has shown up this season. But, you know, when we were talking yesterday morning, it gave them something to play for, and this is something to play for. Prince Owusu scored 2 first-half goals.
0: Who did?
26: Prince Owusu. He scored 2 goals.
0: Royalty on our.
26: That's right.
0: I didn't know that.
26: That's right. Okay. And they qualify for the Canadian Championship final, getting by Vancouver 2-1, 3-2 on aggregate. Montreal moves on to their first Canadian Championship final since 2023. They'll play Hamilton Forge. That goes October 21st. And you asked the question about an upset. Vancouver's run of consecutive titles ends with 4 with that loss to Montreal last night.
0: Yeah, so we could call that an upset.
26: Yeah.
0: Yeah. Do we know who's going to be on our playing for the Montreal Canadiens in the split squad in Montreal?
26: Not yet, no.
0: And are those games on TV? Do we know?
26: Yes. Yes.
0: Both games,
26: yeah.
0: Wow. Which one do we watch?
26: Watch the one at the Bell Center on Saturday.
0: Okay.
26: Yeah.
0: Yeah.
26: It'll be on TSN Regional, if you have that at home.
0: Yeah. What do you think, I'm a millionaire or something like that?
26: I do.
0: All the TSN.
26: At the very least.
0: Is that the one with curling on it? I have that one.
26: Aren't they all? We've got 4 channels curling on all of them.
0: All right. Sean Starr with sports. And Trudy Mason is about to sit down and deliver your 6:30 CTV News update. And then it is Trudy's takeaways. And coming up. After your 6:30 news and Trudy Mason's takeaway, a little later on in the hour. The Almost Calus quiz, just before 7 o'clock. We're going to play Pretty Bird or Dirty Word for a pair of tickets to see Wicked in concert at Sal Wilfoot Pelche, July 17th. Yeah, next July 17th. Tickets available at avenco.ca if you would like to purchase them. Canada cozying up with the European Union, what does that mean? We'll take a look at that after 7 o'clock. And Trudy Mason now in your 6:30 news.
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13: 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I'm Trudy Mason with your CTV News update. A mix of sun and cloud for the most of the day, clearing late in the afternoon, a high of 23 degrees. Weather details are coming up in minutes. In Montreal right now, we have 14 degrees, and here is what is making news. The national 911 system glitches. The second leaders debate puts PSPP in the crosshairs, and Tim's takes flight. With the latest from the CJAD 800 Traffic Center, here is Debbie Marcellos.
2: Well, Trudy, we had a truck on fire earlier this morning. They've been able to put out the fire on the 40 westbound just before Henry Bourassa in the East End. But the congestion is from Repentigny at Brienne Boulevard on Highway 40 West, and major congestion through Charlemagne as folks head over to the Le Gardeur Bridge on Route 138. On the Metropolitan West, it's stop and go from P9 into Dakarry, Laurentian South aboard the Met, backing up at Henry Bourassa, and on Dakarry South bound in the NDG tunnel, just after the tunnel. That's where we have an accident and traffic is backing up now at Queen Mary on southbound Dakarry. Northbound side of Dakarry moves well. Traffic on the eastbound Trans-Canada slows at Côte de Liesse.
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13: In the news, 911 service in Quebec and parts of Ontario and New Brunswick went wonky overnight. Emergency calls were misrouted, in some cases transferred to faraway jurisdictions. The problem lasted about an hour and 15 minutes, starting at 3:30 this morning. Montreal police and the provincial SQ were among the forces affected. A number of police services scrambled to put extra patrol cars on the road, and some advised residents to use non-emergency numbers to reach police. What caused the 911 service to go awry is under investigation. The problem originated with the providers of the telephone service. The Montreal Fire Department rang in four alarms as it battled a blaze this morning in a restaurant on Jean-Talon Boulevard just west of Pinneuf. This is the third arson attack on that building in less than a month, and this time damage is extensive. In the second of the provincial elections' three debates, Parti Québécois leader Paul Saint-Pierre Plamondon found himself a key target. The five leaders faced off for 90 minutes during the Nouveau Crave Grand Débat des Chefs. CAQ leader Christine Frechette made multiple references to the uncertainty that a PQ referendum on sovereignty would cause. Liberal leader Charles Milliard told Saint-Pierre Plamondon that his promise to delay a referendum until after U.S. President Donald Trump leaves office doesn't amount to much because Trump is not the only protectionist in Washington.
3: Est-ce que vous êtes conscient que M. Trump n'est pas le seul protectionniste qui existe à Washington, que l'ordre du monde est en train de changer? Regardez aujourd'hui en Europe, M. Carney était présent pour que l'Union européenne puisse accueillir peut-être le Canada comme membre associé. On est en train de revoir l'ordre des choses et vous voulez qu'on quitte le Canada. 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
4: Ben moi, je pense que ça intéresse les Québécois tout le gaspillage qu'il y a à Ottawa pendant qu'on n'est pas capable de financer les services dont on parlait tantôt. 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
13: The third debate in the campaign is next Wednesday, September 23rd. Prime Minister Mark Carney is clarifying that a closer alliance between Canada and the European Union would not mean a new bloc that would rival the world's great powers. His comments came after U.S. President Donald Trump suggested that Canada and the EU teaming up could amount to a hostile act. Trump said the U.S. would respond to any unfriendly move with heavy tariffs. The EU is offering to make Canada an associate member, but has not defined what that would involve. And Tim Hortons is teaming up with WestJet to offer a special in-flight brew. It will be added to the passenger menu at the end of November. The chief marketing officer of Tim says coming up with the special blend was a bit complicated.
5: Because things taste different at high altitudes. So taste perceptions do change at altitude. So we wanted to make sure that our roast suited that. So things like higher pressure, shorter brew times, a different temperature, all those matter.
13: That's Hope Bagosi. Next year, WestJet Rewards and Tim's Rewards members will be able to link their accounts to earn points from both programs when they make eligible purchases at Tim Hortons. More news at ctvnewsmontreal.ca, including a story about a class action lawsuit against the Quebec Construction Commission over a data breach. Your next CTV News update is at 7 o'clock.
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0: the mansion from the Fresh Prince of Bel-Air, currently listed on sale, and it's a 25% discount, apparently. Los Angeles, property's exterior, recognizable from the sitcom's outdoor shots, has an asking price of, well, they can ask anything they want, Trudy. This sounds ridiculous. $22.95 million. And they say they're going to demolish it if it's not sold. 6 bedrooms, that's all. Oh, it has a bowling alley or something for $22, $23 million. 6:38, it is going to be a nice day today. Mix of sun and cloud, high of 23 degrees. Mainly sunny tomorrow with a high of 21 and 18 and sunny on Saturday. Right now at Trudeau International Airport in Dorval, it is 14 degrees. Trudy Mason and Trudy's Takeaways are on the way. I like Richard Martineau's take on the CAC this morning. We'll get to that with Trudy in just a moment. Want to see Rush live in Vancouver? Win an iHeart.

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5: All right, Trudy. Let's dive into the Journal de Montréal. And Richard Martineau compares the CAC to a restaurant with a sign reading, "Under New Management."
6: Yeah, Richard Martineau commenting not specifically on the debate last night, just in general about Christine Frechette, saying, yeah, the CAQ is like that restaurant, new management. However, when you continue the comparison, what you have is a new leader, Christine Frechette, who was actually part of the old team. So he says, when you have a restaurant put under new management, it means one of two things. Somebody from the outside came in and has taken over the place and brought a fresh face, or some employee who had been working there for years has taken over management. And he says that's the option that the CAQ, the situation the CAQ is actually in. He says, you had Chef Legault calling the shots in the kitchen, but there right beside François Legault was Christine Frechette chopping up the vegetables, preparing the sauces, stirring, you know, the pots with him. So it's not like she was an insider who came in and could now say, oh yeah, the old chef didn't know him. The new chef is like the old chef in the view of Richard Martineau. It's just that she's trying to erase her past with the party, in his view.
5: Four commentators weigh in on, columnists weigh in on the debate. What do they say?
6: All of them give the leader of the Parti Québécois the win in last night's debate, although Rémi Nadeau did give the PQ, the Conservatives, and Québec Solidaire a tie. So the others said that the PQ won. What Nadeau is talking about in particular is he felt that Christine Frechette came off a little bit desperate the way she kept referring back to the referendum. That was also noted by Guillaume St-Pierre. The headline on his assessment is referendum, referendum, referendum, because Christine Frechette would bring that topic up even when answering questions or dealing with issues unrelated to the referendum. She would find a way to work that in. So it was obviously a deliberate strategy. He says Madame Frechette seems to have understood that Donald Trump is not going to be able to save her campaign in terms of stoking fear about tariffs and so on.
5: We've had a couple of demonstrations over the last couple of nights regarding artificial intelligence.
6: Yes, there was one last night. There was one arrest at that one because police ended up having to clear the crowds using tear gas. Emmanuel Latraverse, in her column in the Journal de Montréal today, talks about political blindness in the face of AI. She says, when you listen to some of the possibilities, you know, contaminated drinking water, the creation of new deadly viruses, cyber attacks that could take control of the internet or the financial systems or strategic infrastructures, all these scenarios chill your blood, and you'd think that the candidates in the provincial election campaign would be talking about it, especially because Montreal is considered an AI mecca. That's one of the reasons that we're hosting, you know, we're the host city for the conference that that is underway this week. And she says you have the Carney government kind of stepping up with Evan Solomon as the AI minister, making announcements. But what have the provincial candidates said about this? Nothing that seems to amount to the urgency that's posed

0: for Quebec's culture, language, jobs, our healthcare system, education. These are all areas that are one step away to depending on this revolutionary new technology, one that you would think that we would need a provincial strategy.
1: I just wonder how much people would listen. We can't even make a website in this province without spending 10 times what we're supposed to.
0: Mm.
1: I don't know.
0: Yeah.
1: Jesse Klein in the National Post says, don't panic, it's Europe.
0: Talking about, with some surprise, the conservative pundits who seem to be highly suspicious about this new push toward closer ties with Europe through the associate membership that Mark Carney and the EU are talking about. He says that while skepticism of the EU's crushing bureaucracy and lax immigration policies is warranted, this has the potential to be a huge benefit for Canada, this alliance. Yes, two-thirds of our exports head south. This is a level of concentration that has always posed a risk. Courting the Europeans does not prevent us from rekindling our relationship with the Americans, but it could open a world of possibilities for Canadian governments, businesses, consumers, and students. And he says the idea that we're some kind of bastion of free market attempting to hold off the line, hold the line against hordes of European socialists is unfounded.
1: Trudy, thank you.
0: Andrew.
1: You're a superstar. 6:46, that's Trudy Mason, and watching your ride in traffic brought to you by Supermarché Ackerman. 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Deb?
2: Well, we have a few accidents now on Highway 13 southbound at the Bisson Bridge. We have an incident, and so traffic is backing up 13 south through Laval and from before the Vachon Bridge at the Mille Isles River. So major congestion for 13 south and an accident on DeCary south just before Sherbrooke, and traffic backs up from the Metropolitan. Solid traffic on southbound DeCary because of this accident. Northbound side of DeCary just slows at Royal Mount. Met West, a stop and go from Saint-Michel into DeCary. Laurentian South slows at Henri Bourassa to board the Metropolitan. Major congestion in Repentigny this morning from Valmont. Just solid traffic all the way through to a truck fire. They put out the fire, but the two lanes are still blocked on the 40 westbound before Henri Bourassa in RDP. 25 south for Lafontaine Tunnel from Sherbrooke as you merge into one lane to the South Shore for roadwork. In from the South Shore, Champlain Bridge backing up at Milan Boulevard. Mercier on the 132 from Morellas. 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
1: More sunshine through the day. High of 23 degrees. James Foster with a CTV News update.
3: Morning, Andrew. If anyone's just waking up right now and they're seeing posts kind of all over their social media saying, hey, 911 is down. You can't call it. You need to call these other numbers. That's because there was a 911 went down for about an hour overnight at some point. Montreal police say the problem was fixed on their side at around 4:45. The SQ put out a thing at around 5:30 saying they're still having a couple problems here and there, but it does look like for the most part, 911 is back up and running. Those social media posts are just there that if you do have an issue, there are some alternate numbers that you can call. But it does look like, for the most part, 911 is back. Prime Minister Mark Carney saying that Canada welcomes the ambition to become the European Union's first associate member. And Merriam-Webster adding 1,400 new words to the dictionary. I'll tell you a couple of them at 7.
1: Chuck Como, Simple Plan, celebrating a birthday today. He is 47 years old. NHL All-Star Alexander Ovechkin is 41. Auston Matthews is 29. Born on this date in 1923, country music legend Hank Williams. That's why it's Country Music Day. Did you know that? Of course you did. Celebrations at cjad.com. We want to hear about the big moments in your life. Jay Frey sent this in for Katie. Happy birthday, 20th birthday to Katie from Mom, Dad, Aiden, Jake, Cooper, Callie, and her boyfriend, Taylor. Marsha Richards Edmond and Mahalia Richards celebrate. Happy 44th birthday to Marsha Richards Edmond and Mahalia Richards. Lots of love from family, husband Damien, loved ones, children, Madison, Malia, and Dallas. Mahalia, Bernadette, big family. Brian and Brandon, George and Richard. Manuel DeMoto sent this in for Helen Silva. Helena Silva, happy birthday. Great day from your husband, the kids, and the grandkids. Love you always, Manny. Tegan McGar, happy birthday to my son. Watching him to be a dad has brought me so much. Watching him be a dad has brought me so much joy. Love, Mom. Darlene sent that in. And a special birthday wish to our daughter, Gabriella Stupp. She works very consciously at USF in Tampa, studying communications. Happy 23rd birthday from her family in Sarasota, Florida. Mom, Dad, Naomi, and Eliana. Everyone's very proud of you. 6:50. Would you like to play the Almost Can't Lose quiz? I got great if you love Wicked, it's Wicked in concert. That is, they got the movie up on a big screen and orchestra playing the music live at Place des Arts. 514-790-0800.
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1: It is 6:57, and Cynthia's on the line from Laval. Good morning, Cynthia.
30: Good morning, Andrew.
1: Now, you work at a high school. What do you do?
30: I'm a high school science teacher.
1: Really? Which one? Which high school?
30: I teach Laval Senior Academy. I teach chemistry.
1: Oh, boy.
30: Yeah. And tonight is curriculum night, so it's going to be a very long night. We finish at 9 p.m.
1: Oh, dear.
30: Yeah,
1: oh,
30: yeah.
1: It's going to
30: be a long day.
1: Oh, dear. Okay, so we'll get right to this then, because I know you got a long day.
30: Yeah.
1: We're going to play Pretty Bird or Dirty Word.
30: Okay.
1: You being a scientist, probably be a breeze for you.
30: Hope so.
1: Tickets to see Wicked in concert. Movie and live orchestra. Sal Wilfred Pelche, Place des Arts.
30: Very exciting. Yeah,
1: that's a crow. I know that one. You ready to go?
30: Okay, let's go.
1: A roguish, tardy, gated lout.
30: That's a bird.
1: No, that's a dirty word. That's what you would call somebody who didn't study for their test on the elemental, the chart of elements there.
30: The periodic table, right.
1: The periodic table. That's why I didn't study. Tiny sky tyrant.
30: That's a bird.
1: That is a bird. How about a fluffy-backed tit babbler?
30: That's a bird.
1: That's a bird, too. How about a fly-bitten clack dish?
30: Dirty word.
1: That's a dirty word. That is a dirty word. You're pretty good.
30: Thank you.
1: Cynthia, you have a great day, okay?
30: Thank you. You too.
1: Yeah. There she goes off to... do they still have Bunsen burners? Or is that too dangerous? Yeah, we only used those for the experiments. We didn't use those for anything else, like to burn things or to... Yeah. Okay. In sports... The Montreal Canadiens training camp continues. Their first preseason game Saturday night at the Bell Centre. They're playing a split squad, so that means that half the some of the team is going to Toronto to play the Leafs there, and some of the team is playing the Leafs here in Montreal on Toronto. Toronto Blue Jays off today after earning a 5-1 win, avoiding a sweep at the hands of the Tigers. The Jays are a game and a half behind the Chicago White Sox now in the game for the in the race for the last wild card spot, with 9 games left in the season. Coming up after your 7 o'clock CTV News update, what does it mean getting cozy with the European Union?
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2: Good morning. It's 7 o'clock. I'm James Foster with your CTV News update. Should be a very nice day today with a lot of sun, some cloud mixed in there, but a lot more sun before it sets today. 14 degrees right now. Your weather details are in moments, and here's what is making news. Some overnight problems calling 911, but things are getting back to normal. Prime Minister Mark Carney welcoming the ambition to become the European Union's first associate member. And what are these new words added to the dictionary? We'll take a look at that and more coming up. But first, we have to head on over to the traffic center to see how your drive is looking with Debbie Marcellos.
3: It's pretty tough. If you're coming in from Repensigny, we have congestion from Valmont on Highway 40 West all the way through to an earlier truck fire that's blocking lanes before Henry Bourassa in RDP. And we have delays on the Met West. It slows from Lac-Gordaire to DeCary, southbound DeCary. We have an accident just before Sherbrooke. It's blocking two lanes at least, and traffic is backing up from the Metropolitan. DeCary South is just solid traffic. Northbound DeCary moves well. In from Laval, 13 southbound, they've just cleared an accident that was on the Bisson Bridge in the left lane, but we have delays from almost the 640 on the 13 south. Laurentian Autoroute southbound slows from Blainville down to St. Rose, and then it opens up, moves well through Laval. In from the South Shore, Champlain Bridge backing up at Milan Boulevard. Mercier on the 132 from Morellas. 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Traffic and transit every 15 minutes on CJAD 800. 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
2: In the news, you may be seeing some posts all over social media this morning mentioning a 911 outage. That's because the emergency service went down overnight. It was first reported at around 3:30. Montreal police saying the problem was fixed by about 4:45. Now, there still may be some lingering issues. So while there is a high probability a 911 call would get through without a problem, as our test did in the newsroom, there may technically be a bug that'll pop up here and there. The Sûreté du Québec saying that there was still some issues lingering about transferring a call from 911 to its own SQ dispatchers. As a result, police forces across Quebec and Ontario, which was also affected by the 911 outage, say that they have been sharing alternate phone numbers where people can call local stations if they have issues when dialing 911. The fire department has been very busy for several hours now as they were called to a 4-alarm blaze near the intersection of Jean Talon and 21st Avenue, a site they've been multiple times in the last month. Right now, it is believed to have been an arson attack on the location of a restaurant that also had apartments above it. Four families were forced out. The last weekend of August saw the same restaurant at the very same intersection the target of two arson attacks in less than 24 hours. Youth Protection is now taking care of a toddler that was found at a Montreal homeless encampment last week. CTV's Caroline Van Vlardingen has more.
4: Montreal police notified the agency after the baby was found last Friday in a tent near Notre Dame Street and removed by first responders. Police aren't commenting about reports that the child's mother was using drugs drugs. But the mayor tonight called the situation heartbreaking and said it makes no sense. She said, if Quebec City can't resolve the issue, then they will take care of the vacant lot themselves, since they can't keep waiting for the government to act when children end up living in a makeshift camp.
2: Prospect of a referendum on sovereignty took center stage last night as the leaders of the five main political parties squared off for a second TV debate in as many nights ahead of the October 5th election. CAQ leader Cassine Frichette taking aim at Parti Québécois leader Paul St-Pierre Plamondon, challenging him on his promise for a referendum. But after the debate, Plamondon saying that he doesn't believe Frichette's plan to try to distance herself from François Legault is working.
5: To say yesterday, that's François Legault, it's not about me, and today to say, well, that's the CAQ, but that's not about me, it doesn't hold up in terms of facts.
2: You could find a full recap of last night's debate on Nouveau at ctvnewsmontreal.ca. Prime Minister Mark Carney addressing the European Parliament this morning, saying that Canada and Europe should have a unique alliance on trade, defense, and other files. He also says that the two should move forward in allowing youth to live, work, and study on either side of the Atlantic Ocean and create an integrated market for financial services.
6: Canadian membership of Erasmus Plus would give your students and ours more opportunity to learn at some of the world's top universities, to broaden their horizon, and to build those lasting ties that will sustain our alliance for the future.
2: It's the Prime Minister's latest move in his campaign to reduce Canada's reliance on the United States. And Merriam-Webster is adding 1,400 new words to its dictionary, including words stemming from social media like looks-maxing, parasocial, and even Rickroll. And in the food department, it added items like cake pop and chili crisp, other modern terms now with official definitions, cuffing season, crash out, and the Sunday scaries. For interviews and other audio, go to cjad800.com or download the iHeartRadio app. Your next CTV News update is at 7:30.
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1: There's a new Tom Petty box set coming out featuring unreleased tracks, his first two albums, and a lot more from when they were first starting the band. 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It's available for pre-order now, James. And it comes out November 6th. 7:07. So our old boyfriend wasn't so nice to us, so now we're looking for a new boyfriend in Europe.
2: Yep.
1: And okay, so talk with an expert on what that means exactly, and like why Donald Trump's so mad. 14 degrees right now at Trudeau International Airport. It is a bright morning. There'll be more sunshine through the day. Mix of sun and cloud today and a high of 23. Mainly sunny tomorrow, 21, 18 and sunny on Saturday. If you're still heating your pool, then you're going to see the mist coming off there on Friday night. It's going down to 7 degrees. On Friday night in the city. Right now, as I mentioned, it's 14 degrees at Trudeau International Airport. John Moore is on the way as well this half hour. Stephen Colbert's shots on Jimmy Kimmel Live. And Princess Diana's brother is out with a memoir.
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6: Living proof that what we cultivate together can survive the darkest winter to thrive again. So let us now deepen those roots. Widen this canopy and grow a transatlantic forest under which our citizens can flourish as free people on free ground every single day. Thank you very much. Merci beaucoup.
1: Prime Minister Mark Carney addressing the European Parliament this morning in Strasbourg, France, and he got a standing ovation. Been a lot of talk about Canada getting close to the European Union. Carney says Canada is not looking to join the EU. He wants a unique alliance with Europe at a time, of course, when our trade relationship with the U.S. has become increasingly uncertain. Moshe Lander, senior lecturer in economics at Concordia University, is on the line. Good morning, Moshe.
26: Good morning.
1: So when we talk about a country being a member of the European Union, what does that actually mean?
26: Well, there's three components, really, to being part of the EU. One is that you have to have a democracy. Now, there are actually some EU countries that don't look to be particularly democratic, but at the time that they joined, they were showing, you know, respect for the rule of law, human rights, protection of minorities, stuff like that. The economic component is you have to be a market economy. So you can't be state-run. You can't have the idea of the exact opposite of what capitalism would stand for. And again, there are currently members that are tending to drift that way, but maybe not at the time that they were joining. And the third part, which is the part that essentially invalidate Canada almost immediately, is you better be willing to adopt all of the EU laws and rules and ultimately be committed to adopting the euro as your currency. So Canada would instantaneously say, why would we be willing to join an organization that's going to essentially dictate to us what laws we do and do not have? And why would we be willing to abandon the Canadian dollar for the euro and giving up monetary policy then to the European Central Bank?
1: So Prime Minister Carney being a little bit coy or soft-pedaling this idea of having an alliance with the EU, it has more to do with the, you know, not wanting the euro and to be dictated laws, or more to do with how it would rankle the United States? Donald Trump.
26: Yeah, he has to know that there's just no way that Canadians would go for joining the EU. I don't even think that the EU would be really interested in having Canada as a member. Remember that the EU is essentially a market these days of about 500 million people. Canada's 40 million people. So in the grand scheme of things, we would be even less relevant to the EU than we are within the current free trade agreement in North America, which is a little less than 500 million people. And there's only three countries that need to sit at the table and negotiate. The EU would be instantaneously irrelevant by so many voices. And that's the struggle that they have these days, is trying to get agreement when you have 20-something members. I think that it's probably more trying to show the U.S., hey, if you want to have one of these mental health episodes, then we're going to go find friends somewhere else. I'm not sure that that's being exactly a friend, but I think it's to try and signal to the U.S. that we got options here, and if you're going to treat us badly, we don't have to sit around and take it.
1: Well, it sounds like it's all theater then, that we don't really have options.
26: No, I don't really think we do. At the end of the day, the U.S. is the world's largest economy, and it's in our backyard, and it is tied by a very long landmass border. You take the U.S. out of the equation, much like Trump likes to rewrite world maps. If we take our world map and get rid of the U.S. from the story, we're waterlocked. There's three oceans on all sides of us. So even to access Europe would require the instantaneous transportation cost of negotiating the Atlantic Ocean. I don't think that that's going to help make Canada competitive. And for anybody who's looking to invest in Canada, they're going to say, if we don't have access to the U.S. market, why would we want to come across whatever ocean they need to access us to only access 40 million people? Sounds like a lot of people to us, but not to the rest of the world.
1: So were those the alarm bells going off right there? The alarm bells for to avoid the European Union?
26: Yes, I had to bring props into the story. I'm sorry.
1: Moshe, thanks very much for your time. Appreciate it.
26: Anytime.
1: Moshe Lander, Senior Lecturer in Economics at Concordia University. He's got the same alarm as I do.
0: Oh, no, I have a nice soft one.
1: Oh, no, no, no, no, no. Is that what it does? Yeah. Whatever it is, you learn to hate it after a while, don't you?
0: Yeah.
1: Traffic is brought to you by the Bonaventure Expressway. The inbound Bonaventure will be closed from September 19th to 22nd from 6:30 a.m. to 4:30 p.m. for the World Cycling Championships. Here's Debbie Marcellos.
0: Well, we have several accidents. They finally cleared away the accident on DeCary southbound at Sherbrooke, just before Sherbrooke. And so lanes are finally reopened, but the damage is done. And we have congestion on southbound DeCary from the Metropolitan, eastbound Tecan from Côte de Liesse, westbound side of the Met from Lac Cordaire. It backs up on Laurentian south from Salaberry to board the Metropolitan. Congestion through Laval on the 13th south from the 640 down to Sampson. It's starting to loosen up at because they've cleared the accident at the Bisson Bridge that caused that delay. We had a truck fire in RDP on Highway 40 West, so lanes are still closed and traffic backs up in Repensigny. We're seeing those delays now from before Valmont. Major congestion through Repensigny on the 40 West. Folks heading over to the Le Gardeur Bridge to avoid that traffic, but a lot of congestion through Charlemagne as well on the 640. In from the South Shore Champlain Bridge from Milan Boulevard, Mercier busy on the up ramps, heavier on the 132 from Morella's. Linen Chest introduces the We Pay the Taxes event. This is the only time of the year to save the equivalent of both taxes on all regular and sale prices. Let us know what you see on the roads. Call in your tips to Star 800. Your next report at 7:30.
1: Thank you. 7:17. Increasingly sunny through the day, starting off with a mix of sun and cloud, and then more sun by this afternoon. High of 23 degrees, mainly sunny and 21 tomorrow. That's a CJAD Dormez-vous weather. It's kind of chilly, 14 at the airport right now. Trudy Mason with a CTV News update.
3: Good morning, Andrew. Prime Minister Mark Carney spoke to the European Parliament this morning. He seemed to be trying to fend off the criticisms of U.S. President Donald Trump about that new Canada-EU alliance. Donald Trump had said that this could be perceived as a hostile act, but our prime minister is saying that the goal is not to create a bloc that would challenge the great world powers. Second of three election debates went last night on Nouveau and Crave. A lot of talk about the referendum. Christine Frechette in particular returned to that topic again and again. We'll hear more coming up on the 7:30 news. And a very low cost and easy way to reduce stress. It involves doing something other than looking at your phone. And we'll tell you why an editorial in the journal Psychological Medicine is recommending it. That's coming up in about 11 minutes.
1: Okay. Trudy, Princess Diana's brother is out with a memoir, and he claims that Prince Charles at the time, now King Charles, said something pretty cold after the death of Princess Diana. And we'll take a look at that with John Moore next.
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29: My bad habits lead to late nights and then alone conversations with a stranger. I barely know.
1: John Moore in Entertainment, that is Ed Sheeran. So yeah. What's the latest in this Macklemore-Sheeran situation?
30: Okay, well, just to go back to the starting point, of course, Macklemore, who's had a long history of being pro-Palestinian and allegedly anti-Semitic and in some ways clearly anti-Zionist, if we can start framing it, during a concert where he was opening for Ed Sheeran, he said, "Free Palestine," and that was too much for a billionaire stadium owner who said Macklemore cannot perform in this stadium. So Macklemore was kicked off of the tour. But then, of course, Ed Sheeran, all of the opening acts quit in solidarity, and then apparently his backing band also quit. So now the latest development is simply that there's a great column in the Toronto Star today that says, you know, who could be less political than Ed Sheeran. He's never had any politics at all, and now he's in this cauldron. So Ed Sheeran is donating $2 million to causes in the Middle East, but they don't say to what. Macklemore is donating $1 million, actually directly to Palestinian causes. The billionaire stadium owner is apparently donating $2 million, although he won't say where it's going. It's just going to the region. But this is a mess.
1: Talk about Robert Kraft.
30: Yes.
1: Yeah.
30: Yes.
1: Owner of the thingamajigs, the New England Patriots and the stadium. Mm-hmm. Okay, so Stephen Colbert.
30: Yeah.
1: Appears on Jimmy Kimmel, and is that where he shaved his beard?
30: I didn't see it. I only heard clips.
1: Yeah,
30: but
1: it is.
30: Colbert appeared on Jimmy Kimmel, said he's kind of welcoming the opportunity these days that he's not doing the show, not to think about the news every day. And I don't know about you, but I have the same feeling when I take a holiday. I took a long one this summer, and I could read the New York Times, for example, and think, I don't have to clip that out. I don't have to have an opinion. This is fantastic. And then Kimmel asked if CBS congratulated him on his Emmy win on Monday, and Colbert said, I'm not familiar with that organization. He did say, actually, though, that CBS actually sent him over 40 suits from his wardrobe. It's a little-known fact, actually, that if you host a show, a late-night show, or any show, actually, and you have to wear a suit for it, then the network provides you with the suits. However, you're not allowed to wear them in your personal time. They have to stay at the studio, but I guess they decided, since they shut down the studio, to send them over.
1: Well, CJAD provides me with all my wardrobe, but don't they do that for you in Toronto?
30: No, I don't even have parking.
1: That's weird. And we have a full hot catered breakfast here every morning, too.
30: Don't do you really?
1: Yeah. It's delicious. Mm.
30: Why, that's old school. It's like working for Warner Brothers.
1: I'm sipping on what is this? This is a latte today. It's with a little extra cinnamon.
30: I have a kettle.
1: That's delicious. It tastes like ratings.
30: Oh, yes.
1: Princess Diana's.
30: That is a nice little opaque reference.
1: Are you kidding? You think one time, 30 years ago, the GM at Chaume used to buy muffins for us. He'd pay for our muffins next door on Green Avenue. But that's the last time we got anything like that. Princess Diana's brother is out with a memoir.
30: Yeah, Charles Spencer, brother to Princess Diana. Now, of course, nobody would have any interest in his memoir if he wasn't Princess Diana's brother. But he insists after she died, just a few days later, Charles said to him, "We will forget her soon enough." And the thing is, that sounds like the cruelest, fantabulized, horrible story ever. But knowing Charles, he probably did say it.
1: John Moore, CJAD Entertainment. And Big Sean Starr with a look at sports. So did everybody weigh in properly yesterday at the Habs training camp?
2: Camp
1: Day? Look good?
2: Yeah. The peanut butter sandwiches were consumed, maybe a granola bar or two, and the medicals and the physicals and everything else. And we are now officially ready to hit the ice for the real, I guess, the start of the Montreal Canadiens training camp from Brossard later this morning.
1: Wouldn't it be great? If it was like the old days where the guys just showed up and they sort of had to, they played their way into shape.
2: They're all
1: fat from the summer.
2: Yeah, those were the I would imagine if you took that approach to your summer off season and brought that with you to opening day of camp, I don't know if you would last more than 2 minutes.
1: Yeah,
2: and it's completely different.
1: It's crazy. They're machines.
2: Yes. Right? Finely tuned machines.
1: Beautiful, indeed. Man. Beautiful.
2: Beautiful.
1: Beautiful.
2: Beautiful.
1: Gods.
2: Just the best. Absolutely.
1: Gods.
2: Yeah.
1: So did we look at, did we win any games yet? Did we win the cup yet?
2: Not yet.
1: Okay. Mais ça sent la coupe.
2: Ça sent la coupe, mon ami.
1: Oh, okay.
2: Oui, bien sûr.
1: All right.
2: I'm excited for the season.
1: And he's, me too.
2: Yeah.
1: Okay, the Jays won. They beat the Detroits 5-1, but the Guardians won't lose.
2: The Guardians won't lose. They're back in first place. They leapfrogged the Chicago White Sox with that win, dropping Chicago now to the wild card front runners ahead of the Toronto Blue Jays. The Jays are off today. They got a good outing for Max Scherzer yesterday to salvage a win and prevent the sweep at the hands of the Tigers. But the Jays, Andrew, with less than 10 games, 9 games to go, as a matter of fact, they remain 1.5 games back of that third and final American League wildcard berth.
1: Super exciting. Super excited.
2: Sure. You know, I'm a crusty old Expo fan. You
1: now,
2: know?
1: This, CF Montreal beat the Vancouver Whitecaps. Would you call it an upset?
2: Of sorts, considering how poorly CF Montreal has shown up this season. But, you know, when we were talking yesterday morning, it gave them something to play for. And this is something to play for. Prince Owusu scored two first-half goals.
1: Who did?
2: Prince Owusu. He scored two goals.
1: Royalty on our.
2: That's right.
1: I didn't know that.
2: That's right. And they qualify for the Canadian Championship final, getting by Vancouver 2-1, 3-2 on aggregate. Montreal moves on to their first Canadian Championship final since 2023. They'll play Hamilton Forge. That goes October 21st. And you asked the question about an upset. Vancouver's run of consecutive titles ends with four with that loss to Montreal last night.
1: Yeah, so we would call that an upset.
2: Yeah.
1: Yeah. Do we know who's going to be on our playing for the Montreal Canadiens in the split squad in Montreal?
2: Not yet, no.
1: And are those games on TV? Do we
2: yes.
1: know?
2: They yes.
1: Are? Both yes. games are on.
2: Both games, yeah.
1: Wow. Which one do we watch?
2: Watch the one at the Bell Center on Saturday.
1: Okay.
2: Yeah.
1: Yeah.
2: It'll be on TSN, TSN Regional, if you have that at home.
1: Yeah. What, do you think I'm a millionaire or something like that?
2: I do.
1: All the TSN.
2: At the very least.
1: Is that the one with curling on it? I have that one.
2: Aren't they all? Aren't they all? We've got four channels curling on all of them.
1: All right. Sean Starr with sports. Coming up after your 7:30 CTV News update with Trudy Mason, Tom Mulcair is going to join us. What does it mean, Mark Carney's address to the European Parliament today? And 35 years ago today in 1991, maybe you lined up for this record. Millions did.
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3: 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I'm Trudy Mason with your CTV News update. A mix of sun and cloud for most of the day, clearing late in the afternoon, our high 23 degrees. Weather details are coming up in minutes. In Montreal right now, 14 degrees, and here is what is making news. The PM promises a vote in the House of Commons on any new partnership with the European Union. The prospect of a referendum took up a lot of time during last night's election debate. And a simple and cheap way to de-stress. But first, you have to put down your phone so you can pick up this. With the latest from the CJAD 800 Traffic Center, here is Debbie Marcellos.
0: Oh, we have another truck on fire. This one on the 13 South at Henry Bourassa. Now, traffic on 13 South was starting to clear out after an earlier accident at the Bisson Bridge, but now congestion through Laval from the 640 down to Henry Bourassa. Laurentian Autoroute South, a pretty good option. It is heavy, though, from Blainville down to Dagenais, and then it's just stop-and-go traffic through Laval. Heavy from Salaberry down to the Metropolitan. Met Westlows from La Cordaire to DeCary. Southbound DeCary clearing out quickly after an earlier accident at Sherbrooke. Eastbound TransCanada slows at Cavendish to board DeCary South. 13 South to board the 20 from before Hickmore. Eastbound 20 slows in Lachine at 32nd Avenue. In from the South Shore, busy on the up ramps for the Mercier. Now at the Bingo Hall on the 138 Champlain Bridge from the tracks. Congestion through a Repentigny from all the way from Route 344. We're seeing delays at 341 all the way to Henry Bourassa on the 40 East Westbound. A quick reminder from Canac, if you want the best prices, you need to go where the prices are ridiculous, and that's at Canac. Canac truly helps. Traffic and transit every 15 minutes on CJAD 800. 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
3: In the news, Prime Minister Mark Carney addressed the European Parliament this morning, welcoming the EU's invitation to become an associate member, but clarifying that the goal is not to take on the world's great powers. He seemed to be referencing the objections of U.S. President Donald Trump. Trump is warning that any such new alliance could be perceived as a hostile act, meriting heavy tariffs in response.
7: I'm not proposing a third bloc in order to become a great power rival only with better manners.
3: Carney said Canada and the EU should secure strategic autonomy through deep cooperation. He told the EU Parliament that Europe and Canada are stronger together, and he promised that any enhanced partnership with the EU would be put to debate and a vote in Parliament. The prospect of a referendum on Quebec sovereignty was mentioned many times last night as the five leaders went head-to-head in the second election debate of the provincial campaign. During the Nouveau Crave Grand Débat des Chefs, CAQ leader Christine Frechette focused on the uncertainty caused by the referendum talk. For his part, PQ leader Paul St-Pierre Plamondon said afterward that Frechette isn't convincing anyone in her strategy of distancing herself from her former boss, François Legault.
8: To say yesterday, that's François Legault, it's not about me, and today to say, well, that's the CAQ, but that's not about me, it doesn't hold up in terms of facts.
3: The third and final debate in the campaign is next Wednesday, and voters go to the polls October 5th. The 911 service across several provinces was glitchy overnight, with calls in some cases being transferred to the wrong jurisdictions. Both Montreal and provincial police were affected, as were forces in Ontario and New Brunswick. The problem seemed to last about an hour and 15 minutes from 3:30 onward, but there may still be lingering difficulties in getting calls transferred to the right dispatchers. You're advised to call your local station directly if you have an emergency and cannot get through to 911. Fire has gutted a restaurant on Jean Talon Boulevard near Pinneuf. Firefighters had to ring in four alarms as they struggled to bring the blaze under control early this morning. It's believed this fire was deliberately set in a third arson attempt on that business in under a month. One arrest to report as protesters gathered downtown last evening to express their worries about the development of artificial intelligence. The demonstration was timed to coincide with a major industry event at the convention center. Police ended up using tear gas to disperse a crowd numbering in the hundreds. A 19-year-old man was arrested after a police officer was assaulted. And if you want to ease stress and build empathy, an editorial in the journal Psychological Medicine advises you to pick up a book. The piece brings together years of long-term health studies, brain scans, and survey findings, and concludes that reading for pleasure is a low-cost habit that supports well-being. It's not just by reducing stress. People who regularly dive into books also report more empathy and less loneliness, and older readers face a lower risk of memory decline. One of the surveys mentioned in the editorial found that just 6 minutes of reading was associated with a 68% drop in stress. Reading for pleasure can also benefit kids and teens. The editorial says early readers showed better attention, improved behavior, and fewer mental health problems. More news at ctvnewsmontreal.ca, including a story about the Quebec family reunited with their beloved dog 4 years after it went missing. Your next CTV News update is at 8 o'clock.
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1: Thirty-five years ago today, 1991, fans lined up at record stores across North America as two simultaneously released albums by Guns N' Roses, Use Your Illusion 1 and Use Your Illusion 2, went on sale at midnight. By the end of that year, the two albums had sold a combined 6 million copies. Since then, they've sold over 20 million copies, both albums achieving diamond status in this country. The forecast for today, we are looking at mix of sun and cloud, a high of 23 degrees. Actually, more sunshine through the day and into the afternoon. There will be a humidex of 26. Not as humid as yesterday. Yesterday was surprisingly warm. for mid-September. Mainly sunny tomorrow with a high of 21 degrees. Thing is, Friday night, it's going to be chilly down to 7. Sunny and 18 on Saturday. And cloudy with a high of 20 long range on Sunday. That's CJAD Dormez-vous weather. You want to know what it is right now at Trudeau Airport? 14 degrees under a mostly cloudy sky. That's what they call this. I'm seeing a lot of sunshine, though. I don't know what their definition of cloudy is. 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Morning, Tom.
6: Hey, good morning, Andrew.
1: So, Mark Carney, our Prime Minister, got a standing ovation at the end of his address to the European...

0: whether it's speaking with major investors in the Middle East, that you would normally not have seen a Canadian Prime Minister soliciting, and who were all in that room in Toronto this week talking about what they could do to help Canada. But he's been establishing or confirming and reinforcing trade routes and trade partnerships that we have around the world. Canada is a trading nation, and we've got great trade deals. So there are very few countries in the world that have as many as Canada does. So he's using our advantages, and he's trying to improve things at a time when we're under attack by our closest neighbor and erstwhile friend. So Carney is very clear at what he's about, and getting closer to Europe. I mean, there are 28 countries, I believe, 27, 28 countries in Europe. No, we're not going to be the 29th country any more than we're going to be the 51st state. But getting closer to Europe, having closer ties, fewer rules, fewer impediments to trade, increasing that trade, dealing with countries that, like us, have a stable democratic system, have the rule of law. There are outliers. You know, in a group of 28 countries, you're going to have things that go up and down. You know, Orbán in Hungary for a while, but he was turfed, and Hungary's sort of back in the fold. So Canada is a natural partner for Europe. The Europeans know it. And of course, it's such a good idea that Donald Trump attacked it yesterday.
1: Yes, he said. Yeah, he said U.S. President Donald Trump threatened the European Union with serious tariffs and a cut to trade. He said, "I will stop trading with that." He didn't say the U.S. will stop trading. He said his language is interesting. He said, "I will stop trading."
0: But for him, they're indissociable. He is the United States as far as he's concerned. And there's actually a deeper truth in what you just said, Andrew, because he takes these decisions on tariffs and stuff. He hasn't signed anything. Nothing's gone to Congress. It doesn't really mean anything. It never plays out. It gets knocked down by the courts. But it's just Donald Trump. He's never obeyed the courts in his whole life. And he, you know, he's going to try to find escape clauses to get around it.
1: Let's get back to this associate, this association we're working on with the European Union. Any specifics?
0: Here's what it would mean. Your company is setting up shop there, or they want to come here. It's much easier to get your folks in. You're not going to be dealing with visa requirements and all sorts of paperwork. It's going to flow a lot easier. So you just grease the skids. You just remove a lot of the bureaucratic hurdles. You're not treating Canada, and Canada wouldn't be treating Europe as a faraway entity. It would be more than just another country. It would be a close relationship that would remove most of those bureaucratic hurdles and increase and improve trade.
1: Who won the debate last night, the second debate there?
0: I still think that Frechette won. Yeah. She was more toned down than she was the night before. She had tried to retain what she had been doing during the leadership race. You know, she had to fight back against a very feisty Bernard Drainville. And so she got used to punching it out, you know, during debates. But it didn't look great on her. The other night, she would cut people off. I remember on the language file, which should have been an easy one for her, she went after Charles Millard just too hard. It was inappropriate. He hadn't done anything to anybody. And his position on the language file was really good. The Liberal position on language is really good. Remind people every time that Milliard is the only one who had the guts to stand up on a clear question of principle, that it made no sense to deprive members of the English-speaking community of documents in English that are required under the Constitution to be sent out. And, you know, Frechette had tried to defend that. I'm anxious to see what she's going to do. Is anybody going to try to stick their nose in this, interfere in the court decision by Mr. Justice Sylvain Lucier yesterday? I don't know.
1: Well, let's get to the court decision, because it's a little bit confusing for me. He said that Quebec, Elections Quebec must prepare bilingual reminder cards to mail to voters, but he didn't say they had to mail them out. And there's a certain, there's a sort of a 10-day window here.
0: Exactly. That's perfectly well stated, Andrew. And so that's the situation. The type of injunction, which is sort of this preliminary stage emergency, if you want, in quotation marks, stage, can only last for 10 days. So that's long enough for him to tell them to prepare it, not long enough for him to be able to issue the rest of it. He asked the Quebec government for permission to extend that delay. They refused. So he said, well, fine. The worst that's going to happen is you're going to come back here and I'm going to give a second order. So, you know, get your house in order and get ready to do this. Now, they're not being ordered to put out all the documents, because some parts of this had essentially lapsed. They had already been given out in French only. I would add that it still could compromise the election. The simple

0: fact that they never did it is illegal, and it's not a traffic ticket. It's illegal under the Constitution, Section 133 of the BNA Act. That comes out, by the way. It wasn't pleaded that much in the case, but it comes out. And while we're talking about it, you know, kudos to Doug Mitchell. Eric Maldoff was part of the team of lawyers who put this thing together. They really deserve recognition. This was done light speed. Jeffrey Chambers' name is on the pleadings. He's a guy that everybody remembers going back to the Alliance Quebec days. He was the head of the Quebec Community Groups Network. These are folks who really spent a lot of time on this, just saying that this is an outrage. And that moral clarity shone through in the decision of Mr. Justice Lussier, just saying, okay, this is not on, whatever excuse you've come up with to try to convince yourself that you're allowed to do this. And one of the neat things that Lussier did, I never saw this coming, to be honest with you. There's one paragraph in his decision where he goes, you know what? The Constitution gives you the right to use English and French in Parliament, in the Quebec National Assembly, and in the legislature in Manitoba. That's Section 23 of the Manitoba Act. He goes, of what good is it to tell people that they can use English throughout the enactment process of statutes in those places if you don't even tell them in English what they have to do to vote and to get elected? It was just an aside. It wasn't, you know, the core of his decision, but it was just the judge looking at this situation and saying, this is absurd. This has always gone out in both languages. This is petty, and it is illegal, and he went after them on it. So it was, for me as a lawyer, to read this, this is like a breath of fresh air. This is oxygen when you read a decision like that. It was so clear. It was so limpid. It was so spot on. I'm anxious to see, because you can be sure that, you know, at some stage, some parts of this are going to be challenged and they'll have to go up. I wouldn't mind at all getting a Supreme Court decision on this. But again, to the whole team that was behind this, big high five. Way to go, gang.
1: All right. Thanks a lot, Tom.
0: Take good care, Andrew. All the best.
1: That is Tom Mulcair, 747. 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
2: We have another truck on fire this morning. We had one on the 40 West in Repentigny, not in Repentigny, in RDP, but traffic backs up in Repentigny still as a result. On the 13 southbound, though, the truck on fire at Henry Bourassa is backing up traffic from the 640 through Laval. On Laurentian southbound, it's heavy from Blainville and then stop and go through Laval down to the Metropolitan. Heavy on the Met West from Anjou to DeCary. We have an incident just after the Laurentian Autoroute on the 40 West. Eastbound side of the 40 slows at Cavendish to board DeCary South. Northbound DeCary busier now, but moving quite well. Eastbound 20 in Lachine slows at 55th Avenue now. 13 south to board the 20 from Côte de Liesse. Heavy in from the South Shore, Champlain Bridge from the Cartier d'Estaing. Mercy on both approaches, the 138 from the Bingo Hall. Heavy on the eastbound 20 in Dorion and dealing with traffic lights through Île Perrot. And get 20 times the points Friday and Saturday at PharmaPrix. 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
1: Going to be a nice day. Lots of sunshine and a high of 23 degrees. Humidex of 26. And let's see. Our Rob Lurie, CTV News assignment editor, is on the line. Good morning, Rob.
3: Humidex of 26.
1: Yeah, I know. I did. Were you out yesterday? Yesterday was it was unusually warm yesterday for.
3: Yeah, I loved it. But it was 12 degrees when I left the house today.
1: Well, that's the thing. That's the thing. You don't know how to dress.
3: Yeah.
1: Right?
3: I have the same thing. You know, I'm wearing a sweater today, and now I hear there's going to be a humidex of 26.
1: I know. What to do? That's your top story today, I guess.
3: Yep. Yeah, that's it. How will Andrew Carter dress is our top story. We'll have analysts.
1: What are you working on today?
3: We're going to look into what caused all these problems with the 911 service early this morning. And what are you supposed to do if you need help and 911 isn't answering? So that's one of the stories we're going to look at. We'll also have the follow-up to last night's debate on Nouveau. Was there a winner? We heard what Tom said. He believes that Fréchette was the winner. We'll see what other analysts are saying. We're going to talk about rising restaurant prices and how they're affecting people in that industry. And does that mean that I'm going to have to make supper for myself this weekend? We'll also talk about that Quebec diver who was injured by a shark attack in Gaspé. And this is something we're not used to hearing about. You don't hear much about sharks attacking in Quebec, but the St. Lawrence Shark Observatory, yes, there is one, says it's been seeing a lot more sharks in Quebec waters in recent years, and that's largely because of climate change. So we're going to be looking into that one.
1: All right. Thanks, Rob. That's Rob Lurie, CTV News Assignment Editor. You can watch those stories tonight at 5, 6, and 11:30 on CTV, the CTV News app, and on Crave. And if you want, this is a great prize, actually. You want to see Rush live in Vancouver. All you have to do, this is an iHeartRadio epic rock adventure. 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
5: Prime Minister Mark Carney is calling for a closer alliance between Canada and the European Union in a bid to establish a bulwark strong enough to ward off threats from world powers like the U.S. and China that could put their sovereignty and territorial integrity at risk. We do not seek power to dominate others, Carney told European lawmakers in Strasbourg, France on Thursday. On the contrary, we are pursuing resilience so no one can control our open markets, impair our sovereignty, threaten our territorial integrity, or undermine our freedoms, our democracies, our rule of law. Now, in response to this, U.S. President Donald Trump called it laughable and threatened more tariffs against the EU. The UK's King Charles is set to press senior leaders from NVIDIA, OpenAI, and Anthropic on AI safety at a summit in Scotland. The meeting today will focus on how AI can be harnessed to benefit society and the natural world, and will feature discussions around a shared set of principles for developing the technology, according to Buckingham Palace. And Tim Hortons Coffee, cleared for takeoff. The iconic coffee chain is teaming up with WestJet starting November 30th. A special in-flight brew from the cafe giant will be available on board the airline's flights as part of a partnership between the two brands that will later include a loyalty program collaboration. Now, earlier this month, Timmy's linked its loyalty program with Canadian Tires. Those are your morning business headlines. For BNN Bloomberg, I'm Roger Peterson.
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23: yeah,
1: this would be great.
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1: For more, to get tickets, go to DorjeEmmett.com. Okay, it's Acne Awareness Month. Now, when growing up as a teenager, we were told things like, you know, don't eat that, it's going to give you acne, and so on. Tell me about acne, why it happens.
23: So basically, acne happens because the normal oil-producing glands on your face, your neck, your chest, your back get stimulated, usually a change of life. In other words, as we go through puberty, but it can happen at any stage, even in adult life, depending upon stress and hormone levels and all sorts of things. And when that happens, the excessive amount of oil is produced, the glands get blocked because of the dead skin that isn't properly being gotten rid of, and then you get the pimples and the cysts that characterize acne. And it can be very, well, I'm sure almost everybody out there has had it, and they know how disabling and embarrassing it can be. Key messages, one, most of the time it isn't food. Now, there are exceptions. Some people find that if I eat this, like chocolate, for example, I always get it, then believe that. But in theory, food shouldn't really be playing a role. But if it does, just avoid those foods, number one. Number two, try and keep your hands off your face. Really? That's a huge problem. And
1: but I'm so beautiful, Dr. Mitch. How do I can't? I want to touch my face all the time.
23: Right. We're talking about you touching your own face, okay? Thank you. And be gentle when you're washing. People think, well, if it's excess oil and dead skin, I'll just rub my skin raw and everything will be good. The problem is that just stimulates the glands to make more oil.
1: Oh, no.
23: So you want to wash gently, use gentle products, cool water or warm water, not scaldingly hot water. And then there are all sorts of over-the-counter products, some of which work very, very, very well. We've now evolved in terms of how we manage it. We have oral antibiotics. We have other forms of therapy. Depending on when it's happening and stages of your life, sometimes the oral contraceptive, certain forms of it, can be helpful. So we have very different ways of managing it. You don't have to suffer in silence, but be gentle to your face. I know the tendency is to want to do something to those pimples. Leave them alone. Do not, right? There used to be someone who I will not even mention who used to talk about squeezing them or rupturing them in some way. Don't. That only causes scarring and damage. But gentle skin care, keeping your hands off your face, if necessary, avoiding the foods which seem to be a trigger, stress, getting enough sleep.
1: Just regular soap? Just regular soap?
23: Any non-irritating, non-perfumed soap usually works. I go with the simplest stuff. There are specific brands that seem to be a little bit better. Your pharmacist can suggest which brands seem to be a little bit better, a little bit more gentle in terms of doing the job. But you don't have to exfoliate every day. You don't have to scrub every day. Gentle is the answer to acne.
1: Okay. Thank you very much.
23: A pleasure. Have a good one.
1: Yep. That's Dr. Mitch Shulman. Coming up after your 8 o'clock CTV News update, do-gooder Joey Elias is, again, supporting a great cause. This will be the 15th year, and the comedian's going to join me.
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2: Good morning, it's 8 o'clock. I'm James Foster with your CTV News Update. We're going to see plenty of sunshine today, bits of cloud mixed in there. Overall, a nice one. It's 14 degrees right now. Your weather details are in moments, and here's what is making news. An overnight 911 outage left police forces scrambling. Are we Europeans now? And a good boy, but a bad guard dog. All that and more coming up, but first, let's head on over to the traffic center and see how your drive is going with Debbie Marcellos.
3: Well, it is a very busy one. We've had a couple of truck fires this morning. They've been put out on the 40 West, at least in RDP, but traffic backs up in Repensigny from Route 341, congestion through Charlemagne on the 640. On the 13 southbound, a truck fire at Henry Bourassa, traffic backs up from the 640. And on Laurentian southbound from Blainville, it's pretty heavy down to the 440, and then it's stop and go to the Metropolitan. Met West sluggish from L'Angelier to DeCarry. Northbound DeCarry busy now at Côte Saint-Catherine. Eastbound TransCanada from Cavendish to Bord DeCarry South. Eastbound 20 heavy in Lachine at 55th Avenue. We also have debris at Angrignon on the eastbound 20. In from the South Shore, Champlain Bridge from the Quartier d'Estaing, Mercier on the 138 from the Bingo Hall. Congestion on the 20 east through Dorion and traffic lights through Île Perrot. There's no shortcut for saving time, but saving money is simple. 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
2: In the news, there were some problems with 911 calls overnight and a little bit into this morning. The exact time and reason for the outage still unknown, but it was first reported at around 3:30, and it was not limited to Quebec. Ontario, New Brunswick, other parts of Canada also affected. Montreal Police Force says it was back up and running at around 4:45. Longueuil Police say they are back to normal now. Sault Ste. Quebec at last update warned a little earlier this morning that there could be some lingering issues when transferring calls from call centers to dispatchers. In a statement, Quebec Public Security Minister Yann Lafreniere saying that there is an investigation underway to determine the root cause of the technical failure at call centers. Christine Frichette, Paul St-Pierre Plamondon, Charles Myriad, Eric Duhaime, and Ruba Gazal all faced off for the second time in as many nights in the as they took part in the second of three leaders' debates last night on Nouveau and Crave. And as CTV's Matt Gilmore tells us, they covered a wide range of topics, but the prospect of a referendum was a big focus.
4: Sovereignty was another one of those subjects that came up over and over again. Clearly, Plamondon's opponents see it as a weakness of his and tried to exploit it as often as possible. The leaders covered a lot of ground tonight. We saw real differences of opinion on the role of private sector in healthcare, Frechette and Duhem in favor, the rest against. On the natural gas extraction question, it was really the only moment where the leaders actually talked about the environment. Gazal made the argument against resource extraction in Quebec. Duhem is for it. And there was much more. Still, 40% of the public is unsure, doesn't know who they'll vote for yet. So these debates could make a big difference for them. There will be one more debate next Wednesday, September 23rd.
2: And you can find a full recap of last night's debate at ctvnewsmontreal.ca. Prime Minister Mark Carney says an enhanced partnership with the European Union will be put up for debate and a final vote in Parliament. During a news conference in France today, Carney added that Canada is not looking to become a full member in the EU.
5: It's a different framework. It's a framework that is relevant for a country that shares the deep bonds, histories, and the ambitions for our people that the European Parliament has for Europeans and the Canadian government has for Canadians.
2: Now, Carney says that the two should move forward in allowing youth to live, work, and study on either side of the Atlantic and to create an integrated market for financial services. Canadian and European officials have now hinted that details of the associate membership proposal could emerge next month from the Canada-EU summit here in Montreal. And a very friendly golden retriever is now an internet sensation for his incredible failure at being a guard dog. His name is Nash, and while his family was flying home to San Diego, they received a notification on their Ring camera that someone was at the front door. That someone, a home invader who broke in but didn't steal anything.
6: He took off his shirt, took off his shoes, went through our refrigerator and ate one of our yogurts, and like we saw him eating it, and I heard him say something like, "Oh, that was good. Maybe there's more." And then he went back, got another one, ate that, ate some turkey, ate some cheese, and then right after that just took a nap.
2: As for Nash, the supposed guard dog, well, he sat there watching, wagging his tail as he brought the intruder not one, but three different toys in an attempt to play with him.
6: Nash was not the greatest guard dog. We thought that he was going to be barking at people, and he did the exact opposite.
2: Nash even gave police trouble, asking SWAT for belly rubs as they broke down the front door as they tried to arrest the man. The Ring footage of Nash trying to play with his home invader has now been viewed more than 6 million times. For interviews and other audio, go to CJAD800.com or download the iHeartRadio app. Your next CTV News update is at 8:30.
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1: This was released 35 years ago today, 1991, Ozzy Osbourne's album No More Tears. Sold over 10 million copies, and if you missed the live stream of Ozzy's final concert, you'll be able to see Ozzy and Black Sabbath Back to the Beginning Theaters starting October 28th. That was on July 5th of last year. Ozzy passed away only 17 days later. It's 8:08. Beautiful morning. Another nice day as we squeeze out the last of summer. High of 23 degrees. Humidex of 26 for today. A high UV index. Down to 13 tonight. Mainly sunny tomorrow with a high of 21. And tomorrow night, Friday night, it's going to be 7 degrees overnight. Joey Elias is here. I'm going to a pool party tomorrow evening. And she says she's going to heat it up to 92 degrees, so there's going to be steam coming off of that thing.
2: I would bring a scuba suit.
1: Like a full wetsuit?
2: Yeah, just something to keep you warm.
1: A mink coat.
2: Like maybe maybe that you can consider that like an Arctic plunge. Maybe you're now part of the Polar Bear Club.
1: Yeah, maybe. Joey Elias and Amanda Murphy from On Our Own coming up next.
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1: Joey Elias and the Comedy All-Stars are back for their 15th consecutive year, bringing an evening... 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The events have now raised more than $1 million for O3's programs over the years. And Joey's going to be joined by Alistair Tremblay-Birchall, Andrew Curry, and who else? John Contrecoeur.
2: Yeah. Plus, we've added Marianne Mandrusiak as well, and Chris Vendito.
1: And Sean Campbell and Mitch Gallo are making a special appearance.
2: From TSN 690, nice. Those boys are co-hosting.
1: Oh.
2: Yeah, they have some...
1: Isn't that nice?
2: They have some stuff that they've written up, and they're going to perform some, you know, an old duo.
1: Wow.
2: Kind of comedy stuff, okay. So that'll be fun.
1: And you'll be there just, like, looking at them and judging them.
2: That's what I do okay. with everybody.
1: All right. Joey Elias and Amanda Murphy is the director of O3 On Our Own is here as well. Good morning, Amanda.
0: Good morning.
1: How important is this event for you guys?
0: Yeah, it's very important. It's a big chunk of our fundraising, so we're super excited that it's happening again this year. We're super thankful for Joey. We really rely on this money to be able to provide programming for young parents with young children who live in our transitional apartments.
1: Okay, tell us about the work you do.
0: Yeah, so we have transitional housing for young parents with young children. They can live there for up to 5 years. We're in NDG, and we really help them just build their life skills so that they're able to live independently after their time in our program and be able to be there for their children.
1: Okay, and how do people get directed to you?
2: Very simple. You just go to O3onourown.com, which is the website, and everything is there. You can find out about what the program does. You can buy tickets to the show for next Thursday. You can even make a donation. You know, you don't have to wait for this time of year for when we're doing the show. If you just wake up one morning and think, you know what, I won $100 last night, and I want to donate it, you can go online and donate it there.
1: Okay. Are you going to tell us jokes now?
2: I wish I had some. It's very early.
1: It is early.
2: We're not funny until the sun goes down.
1: Is that what happens?
2: Yeah.
1: You know, because it's hard. I always wondered about, you know, how you have I've had many conversations with comedians over the year, and always on the morning show, and half the time, often, right, Anthony? Often some of them were really surly, like, honestly.
2: Well, that's because we haven't gone to bed yet. In the old days.
1: but you're in bed early now these days, aren't you?
2: Yes. Yeah. Last night I was in bed at 10:30. Like, if you had told 25-year-old me... You know, listen, Joey, Saturday nights you're going to go to bed early because you have a job on Sunday mornings. I'd be like, okay, yeah, all right, that's a great story. That's hilarious.
1: That's so funny. What's your favorite dad joke, though?
2: Oh, I don't even know.
1: You know what I mean?
2: I hear a lot of them just
1: like,
2: because...
1: Like this one. What do pigs put on their... Because we just did an acne segment with with Dr. Mitch. I got this text message. What do pigs put on their skin to get rid of acne?
2: Oh, no.
1: Ointment. Oink. What? You love that. Don't look at me like you don't love that.
2: You know what it is? I can't believe I didn't figure them out. That's what it is.
1: Oh, yeah, that's all you're thinking? Like, it's almost like, it's not a riddle.
2: It's totally a riddle.
1: It's a riddle for you. Like, it's more like a math problem, right? You're trying to figure out what the answer is, and you're mad because you don't know.
2: Yeah, I didn't show my work.
1: so you don't appreciate it. You don't like the, like, if I said what's brown and sticky, Joe?
2: Masking tape.
1: A stick.
2: Yeah. See.
1: Yeah. That just makes you mad. Right?
2: Yeah. Well, because I can't believe it's like a Jeopardy question. And you're like, I can't believe I missed that. That was so easy.
1: Why don't cannibals eat clowns? Because they taste funny.
2: Oh, there you go. Okay. I thought it was going to be, it's not funny, and then it was...
1: No, it's...
2: Yeah. I hear the dad jokes all the time because I have young nephews and a niece.
1: Yeah, yeah.
2: So they're the ones who hear it at school or whatever, and then they tell me. And that's hilarious. Like, when you have a five-year-old tell you a dad joke, it's just the cutest thing in the world.
1: Right, but when you have a grown-up telling you, it's...
2: Well, I don't mind if
1: you just sit there,
2: if it's somebody I know, but if it's like somebody on the bus, you're like, all right, I'm changing seats now. In fact, I'm going to go transfer.
1: Okay, so the website again to...
2: O3onourown.com. And again, it's just, it's such an easy sell on this one. Like, when I was approached 15 years ago by Mark Sherman to be a part of this, it was such an easy sell to become, you know, involved with On Our Own. Just because, one, what a wonderful thing it does. Two, you know, everybody doesn't necessarily get, you know, you're not born with the best hand dealt to you. And this organization basically says, don't worry, going to shuffle up the deck, we're going to redeal it, and everything's going to be fine. And I think that's so important. In this day and age where everybody's kind of on their own, on their phones, individual, there's a sense of community. It gives them a sense of belonging. It gives them a sense of purpose. And it's just a wonderful, wonderful organization. The fact that, you know, it's an NDG, and the fact that I probably walked by this place 100 times, you know, and didn't even know it was there.
1: Yeah.
2: And that was the other thing, too, is you realize, wait a minute, it's not just people, you know, downtown or in the sticks that are in trouble. People in your neighborhood need help, too, and that's what O3 does.
1: Joey Elias and the Comedy All-Stars Club Soda next Thursday in support of On Our Own. And Amanda Murphy, director of O3. Thanks, guys.
2: Thank
1: Appreciate
2: you.
1: It. Yeah.
0: Thanks.
1: It's 8:17. 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Here is Debbie.
8: Well, Andrew, we're looking at a busy drive this morning. We had a truck fire on the 13 South at Henry Barassa. Traffic backing up from the 640 on the 13 South, and then it slows at Hickmore to board the 20. On the eastbound 20, we have delays starting in Dorio, heavy through Il Perreault, and then it slows in Lachine at 55th Avenue. On northbound DeCary from Sherbrooke, it's heavy up to Côte St. Catherine. Southbound DeCary, a stall at Paré. Traffic slows from Cavendish on the eastbound 40. On the Met West, it is sluggish from Lac Cordair to DeCary. Laurentian southbound, the heaviest is from Blainville down to Saint-Martin, and then it opens up. In from the South Shore, Champlain Bridge backing up from the Cartier Distant. Mercier on the 138, just a little heavy at the 207. At the 132, we're seeing delays from Morellas and major congestion through Repensigny this morning after an earlier truck fire in RDP. Get 20 times the points Friday and Saturday at Farmer Prix. 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
1: Thank you. Still mid-teens at Trudeau Airport. Kind of a chilly morning. We'll get up to a high of 23, and it's going to be not as humid as yesterday, but a humidex of a 26. Lots of sunshine, especially by this afternoon. Trudy Mason with a CTV News update.
16: Good morning, Andrew. Mark Carney, our Prime Minister, before the European Parliament this morning, saying that Canada is eager to forge this new alliance with the EU, but not with the goal of creating a bloc to challenge the world's superpowers. He may have been responding obliquely to Donald Trump on that score. We'll tell you more coming up on the 8:30 news. Our public security minister says, yes, indeed, the 911 system was glitchy this morning, and that the government operations center was mobilized, which is something they do when they're facing emergency type situations. More on that. And if you want to go visit Yellowstone, you have to make sure you don't leave anything behind. And we'll tell you more about what some people have left behind there. And that is all coming up in about 10 minutes.
1: I've been looking at Mark Carney on television and trying to figure out, like, over the last few months, who he reminds me of. He reminds me of someone. Mm. And it just occurred to me.
16: Who?
1: Casper the Friendly Ghost.
16: What?
1: He's got the face. Like, just look at it. You'll never look at him the same way again. Like, if Casper the Friendly Ghost got a little bit older. It's not a bad look. I'm not saying it's a bad look. I'm saying that that's who he reminds me of.
16: Hmm. I shall have to think
1: I'm
16: about
1: telling you.
16: That.
1: Tony Chapman, Chatter That Matters, next.
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1: 824. And Tony Chapman, Chatter That Matters, is here. Good morning, Tony.
25: Good morning, Andrew.
1: It's unbelievable over the last 10 years or so to see the explosion of sports betting and just how prevalent it's been everywhere, especially if you go to Europe. But, you know, we're seeing it on TV so much. There's not a sport event that is on television that doesn't have some sort of an ad for betting.
25: So it's sucking so much money out of our economy, Andrew, and it's sucking so much mental health from a lot of young males, because the only way all those advertising work is because people are losing a ton of money. And that's the sad part about it, that people are looking at this as a way out of their despair, and if anything, it's just digging a deeper hole.
1: So it's pretty hard to stand out, I guess, when you're advertising your wares. So tell me about this Sidney Sweeney ad where I took a peek at it. I didn't get blocked by some sort of firewall.
25: You know, Novig is the company. It's a startup out of New York, and it does predictive betting on sports. Are you going to win or not? And they're trying to get attention with so many sports betting companies. Well, Sidney Sweeney approached them, and if people remember the controversy over American Eagle, she's a very sexy type of celebrity. And she said to them, I don't want to just be hired by you. I want to invest in the company. So she traded her celebrity and her followers for an investment stake, and she produced an ad that's very controversial because she's basically naked throughout of it and doing sort of the Austin Powers, where she covers the important parts with sports equipment. And I think there's three sides to this coin, which is very important. One, from Novig as a brand, they got attention beyond belief. There's tens of millions of people that have downloaded this ad. I think the second side of the coin is Sidney Sweeney. Is this about agency and empowerment, the fact that a woman knows that she's got, she can bargain what she has to offer for an interest of the company versus just a fee? Or is this, what we're really looking at is a sense of regressive imagery where, once again, the only way it seems that you can get anywhere in this world is your sexuality? And I think those three sides of the coin are very important, because if you take one side, marketer, what a win, Sidney Sweeney, oh, empowerment, or yeah, what a lot of athletes are complaining about. And I think that's the situation we're dealing with. It's a complicated subject, and it's hard to weigh in on which side of the coin you're on, because there's three sides.
1: Your podcast, Chatter That Matters, this week is about a bunch of young kids who come together for Godspell production in Toronto years ago. So this famously Martin Short, Eugene Levy, Gilda Radner, and so on.
25: Yeah, Victor Garber. They all came together as starving actors. Toronto wasn't the place to make it. They put on Godspell, and a year later, Second City set up a theater here. Saturday Night Live came out of it. Gilda Radner was the first person they signed. It became the epicenter for comedy for decades to come, and hundreds of movies and thousands of television shows, all spawned out of this Godspell. And I interviewed the person that put the documentary together, talking about what it was like to bring Martin Short and Eugene Levy and everybody back to that piano. And they start, Paul Schaefer started playing the song. They all started singing without any kind of lyrics in front of them. And they just brought it back, what it was like to be part of this incredible time in comedic history.
1: What's the takeaway? Normally you have a takeaway from...
25: Takeaway about this is really a funny story. Martin Short taped everything. He taped everything in his attic. He hid microphones on the set because he wanted to remember what it was like. And because of those tapings, it made everybody realize that above all, you know, that great quote, when the ocean rises, it lifts all boats, that they all succeeded because of it. Nobody really wanted to one-up the other person. And because of the ensemble is really what the bedrock of Saturday Night Live was. It came out of the sense of comedians working together versus trying to steal the line.
1: Thanks, Tony.
25: Always a pleasure, my friend. Have a good one.
1: Take care. That's Tony Chapman, Chatter That Matters, wherever you download your great podcast. Now, we've got Simon Tsilikas, TSN 690 on the line. Good morning, Simon.
7: Good morning, Andrew.
1: Countdown to the end of the baseball season. 9 games left, and the Blue Jays are 1.5 games out of a wild card spot. It's going to be exciting one way or the other.
7: Yeah, listen, and you look back, it's great for radio, it's great for TSN. If this team can get into the postseason, we saw the frenzy last year, but you look at their record with 19 games to go. I believe they had the easiest schedule from the teams that were chasing that final wild card spot, many, many games against teams that were below 500, and they couldn't, I shouldn't say they couldn't get it done. Got a win yesterday. Max Scherzer gave up a run early, but then gave him 5 good innings. Straw with a big time hit. So look, they're doing this to their fan base, right? They lose 2 in a row, they win 2 in a row, they lose 3, they win 3. So they're right there, but it's going to have to take something along the lines of 7-2, I would think, to finish it off here to get in.
1: Everybody show up in shape for the Habs training camp yesterday?
7: Yes, they did. If you mean the players, yes, players, everybody, from the players showed up in shape. Hitting the ice, I believe, today. It'll be nice to see some of those line combinations that may be interesting early in this preseason and camp. And then they hit the ice on a split squad game on Saturday versus the Leafs.
1: Okay. We don't know who's playing where at this point, though. Toronto or Montreal, right?
7: No, I think there's one game here and one game there.
1: No, I know, but how they're going to split the team.
7: Oh, the players. No, that's not out yet. You know, you're going to send the young crew one way. You're going to keep a veteran crew the other way. That we still do not know. 57 players invited to this camp, so there's a whole lot of options.
1: All right. Hey, you have a good day. Thank you.
7: Thank you, Andrew. Take care.
1: That's Simon Tsilikas, TSN 690. Coming up after your 8:30 CTV News update with Trudy Mason. Joey Elias and Elias Makos with Second Breakfast.
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16: Good morning. It is 8:30. I'm Trudy Mason with your CTV News update. A mix of sun and cloud for most of the day, clearing late in the afternoon. Our high today, 23 degrees. Weather details are coming up in minutes. In Montreal right now, 15 degrees. And here is what is making news. The PM promises a vote in the House of Commons on a new alliance with the EU. The 911 call dispatch system glitches early this morning. And what tourists at Yellowstone Park leave behind. With the latest from the CJAD 800 Traffic Center, here is Debbie Marcellos.
11: It's a tough go this morning. And from the South Shore, Champlain Bridge backing up from the Quartier d'Estaing to Mercier. Some improvements there, just slowing on the up ramps. But at the Victoria Bridge, it's backing up into St. Lambert. And we're seeing delays for the Jacques Cartier Bridge from Dizonier. Northbound to Carrie slows from Turcotte up to the Metropolitan. Southbound to Carrie heavy down to Parry, where we have a stall. Eastbound TransCanada from Cavendish to Bord to Carrie South. A truck fire on 13th South at Henry Bourassa, causing major congestion through Laval from the 6th 40. Laurentian South slows from Mirabel down to an incident at Dagenais, and on the westbound Metropolitan from Lacordaire, it's sluggish into DeCary. Repensigny, we have major congestion as well after earlier incidents, still dealing with a problem before the Charles de Gaulle stand. Discover the 2027 Chevrolet Bolt, Canada's lowest priced EV with over 400 kilometers of estimated range. Details at Chevrolet.ca. Traffic and transit every 15 minutes on CJAD 800. Your next report at 8:45.
16: In the news, Prime Minister Mark Carney addressed the European Parliament in Strasbourg this morning, welcoming Europe's invitation to forge a new type of alliance with Canada. He also clarified that the goal is not to create a new bloc to challenge the world's superpowers. That may have been a response to U.S. President Donald Trump. Yesterday, Trump said an EU-Canada alliance could be seen as hostile, and he threatened heavy tariffs in response. Speaking to reporters after his address, Mark Carney said the House of Commons will be consulted on the framework of an eventual associate membership in the EU.
0: Yes, we will have a series of debates, I'm sure, in Parliament, relevant committees, and ultimately there will be a vote in the Canadian Parliament for the final structure of the alliance that we're working on. I observe that there has been a fair bit of preparation for this.
16: Carney says it will be up to the EU how to frame the new alliance, but insists that the substance is more important than what it is called. Quebec's public security minister confirms that police dispatching operations were affected early this morning by a widespread glitch with the 911 system. Yann Lafreniere says the government operations center was mobilized, and an investigation so far shows it was a technical failure in call transfers. Montreal police and the SQ both say their dispatch systems were affected, and forces in parts of Ontario, New Brunswick, and Nova Scotia experienced the same. Service has been restored for the most part, although some calls may still be misdirected. The prospect of a referendum on sovereignty was deployed as a weapon against Parti Québécois leader Paul Saint-Pierre Plamondon a number of times during last night's leaders' debate on Nouveau and Crave. CAQ leader Christine Frechette returned to the topic frequently. However, she also took on her other rivals, including Conservative leader Éric Duhaime. He was roasting her for too much emphasis on ribbon cutting and not enough on managing government projects, when she deflected the attack by saying the Tories put too much emphasis on accepting any candidate who comes along, even six who are pro-Trump, in her view.
2: Vous savez comme moi que la tentation d'un politicien de couper des rubans là, est très, très forte. 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
12: Moi, je pense que vous avez une tentation d'accepter pas mal tous les candidats, parce que parmi vos candidats, vous en avez
2: Madame
12: six
2: Préchette.
12: Qui sont pro-Trump.
13: Merci.
2: Que je vous
13: Alors,
2: parle,
13: je
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13: le chrono est terminé. 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Merci.
16: During the Grand Debat des Chefs, Liberal leader Charles Milliard took aim at Christine Frechette and the CAQ, accusing them of wasting money like they're shopping at Costco.
14: Le gaspillage à la CAQ, on dirait que vous magasinez chez Costco. 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
12: On a
14: vous,
12: généré une
14: Lyon,
12: croissance économique.
14: Les Kings de Los Angeles.
12: On a généré une croissance économique comme nul autre auparavant. Mais
16: the third debate of the campaign is next Wednesday. Montreal police are not confirming, but neighbors of the big homeless encampment alongside Notre Dame Street East say a baby removed from the camp yesterday had been forgotten by its mother. The neighbors tell the Journal de Montréal the mom went into the camp to consume drugs, and when she departed, she left the baby behind a tent. The tot was spotted by a citizen who then called police. An angry Montreal mayor, Soraya Martinez-Ferrada, called the situation upsetting and unacceptable. She says if the province will not address the encampment problem, the city will have to. And if you want to take in the spectacle of geysers spewing water skyward at Yellowstone Park in the U.S., best hang on to your hat and your camera and your retainer. The park's geology team says so far this year, more than 25,000 foreign objects have been removed from the area in and around the geysers. Most of it, pieces of plastic and paper waste. But the team's also collected 280 ball caps and other hats, more than 50 camera lens caps, 36 pairs of sunglasses, and 20 hotel key cards. Among the ickiest items, half a dozen Invisalign-style retainers.
1: Ew.
16: Yeah. Foreign matter, Andrew, is removed because it can clog up the geysers or block runoff channels. Also, polluting chemicals can leach out of the debris and contaminate the water. More news at ctvnewsmontreal.ca, including a story about a diver being injured by a great white shark on the Gaspé coastline. Your next CTV News update is at 9 o'clock.
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1: Kind of got a nice 70s feel to it, I think. The band's called Jungle. Someday, somewhere. That's what I said. Is the name of the song. It's 8:38, and the forecast is great. To make it a rhyming day, we're looking at sunshine today. More sun by this afternoon. High of 23. Even a Humidex for you, Trudy, of 26. 21 and sunny tomorrow. Tomorrow night, down to 7 overnight in the city. That's CJAD. Dormez-vous weather. It's 15 degrees right now at Trudeau International Airport. Two of the coolest guys, and they both have Elias in their name. Joey Elias and Elias Makos, and Second Breakfast next.
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0: It is 8:42. I wish there was a computer we could ask when paternity and maternity, the new laws started. In Quebec started.
10: Must
0: be later than the 90s.
10: It's like 20 years, maybe.
0: It was like a dream when my kids were born. If I had said, yeah, I'm taking 9 weeks off, they'd say, don't bother coming back ever. This is what the attitude was at the time. It's just changed so much. It's amazing, actually. And I'm jealous, to be honest. Envious.
10: I understand.
0: I was looking at today. There's Elias Makos and Joey Elias, Second Breakfast. I was looking at Today in History, and this is a classic. It was 77 years ago in 1949. Warner Brothers released the first Roadrunner and Wile E. Coyote cartoon called Fast and Furious. So, among other things, this is the one where the coyote paints two parallel lines on the road with white paint and puts up a sign that says, slow school crossing, and dresses like a schoolgirl and merrily skips along the road, instantly to be hit by the Roadrunner. That's the first time we saw the Roadrunner. Beep, beep.
11: And isn't it amazing that the new movie, Acme, or Wile E. versus Acme.
0: It's a Coyote versus Acme.
11: Yeah, it was number one in the theaters. Yeah.
10: Did anyone see that movie?
0: My daughter, so she was talking about it last night. My daughter, who's 35, said she saw it, and it was amazing. Yeah. She was going on and on and on about it. It's called Coyote versus Acme.
10: That movie almost got buried forever.
0: Really?
10: You know, just for financial reasons. Like, the Warner said, oh, we can use it as a tax write-off. So it was supposed to come out in Will Forte. This is his little baby, right? The comedian actor. And luckily, it has seen the light of day. And everyone I talked to about this movie said it's amazing. Mm. But it's incredible that it may not have shown up at all in theaters.
0: Yeah, it's one of these. It's like Who Framed Roger Rabbit. It's like a combination cartoon and real people. Kind of a thing. The world's coolest neighborhood is in Korea, apparently.
10: I believe it.
0: Really? Oh, you've been to Korea?
10: No, I haven't.
0: Oh, you haven't.
10: But it's an ascendant country. Like, if we don't watch ourselves here in Canada, G7 will be them, not us. Like, we're seven, right? Well, so we got to watch ourselves.
0: I get the feeling that we're watching ourselves as much as we can. I mean, if I worry any more about this, I'm going to be in a fit.
11: Right? I mean, some of these neighborhoods, they're all neighborhoods. It's not cities, right? So the fact that the only Canadian city on this is downtown St. Catharines.
10: Really?
11: Yeah.
10: But isn't this the same list that said, like, Wellington, like, last year? Isn't this the same people?
0: I don't know. They come up with these ridiculous lists all the time. Like, who judges?
11: How did you find... I've been to downtown St. Catharines. Yeah. I don't know if it's the hippest neighborhood. Mm. You know?
0: What do you like around Montreal?
11: I like NDG.
10: Monkland Village.
11: You know, NDG is... You just walk around.
0: The trendy Monkland Village, yes.
10: So nice.
11: But even just NDG alone, like NDG. Walk around.
0: It's, Sherbrooke Street's fine.
11: I have to say, Montreal's NDG. A great walking city. So any part of the city that you want to, you know, go out and discover is very easy to get to and around. Unlike, you know, let's say Toronto, very spread out. Mm-hmm. It's not a very good walking city.
0: I like the Pointe Claire Village. I like St. Anne de Bellevue.
11: There you go.
0: I'm a West Island guy, you know?
11: St. Anne's is beautiful.
0: It really

0: Yes.
1: Yeah.
0: Parts of Verdun are nice.
2: The walk, the Saint, just Saint Viateur. Just do that whole stretch
0: nice
2: through the plateau. See? The amount of terrific, incredible food options on one street. It's
0: how long does it take you to get from your place in Montreal West now to Saint Viateur? An hour and a half?
2: Long time over the long time.
1: Have you done the MTL bagel yet on Westminster?
2: Absolutely.
1: Yeah, yeah.
2: This is long time.
0: Actually, Montreal West, that's a little stretch of Westminster is nice too.
1: Yeah, yeah.
2: West. It's great.
1: I'm just down the street from you.
2: Yeah, it's great. Yeah. Great area. Western
1: People with Elias in their name have to live close to each other.
0: Is that true?
1: Yeah, that's the law.
0: That's why Andrea Elias lives also in the West End and in Westmount? Okay. Westmount's nice too, Victoria and Sherbrooke area, as well as Green Avenue.
2: Oh my God, yeah.
1: Green Avenue's changed though.
0: Yeah, Green Avenue's not as great, I guess, as it
2: used to be. But I love Victoria and Sherbrooke Street in Westmount.
0: Yes.
2: Just that whole quadrant is great. The restaurants, the shops, some of them are a little pricey. But
1: even the Point has become very cool.
2: Oh my God, Center Street? And what's the other one in the Point?
1: That's all you need is Center Street. Walk up and down Center Street. You have everything to do. You want coffee, you want food, you want to buy old time records or vintage clothes. It's a wonderful, there's every neighborhood has its own little niche, you know, that people like.
0: Yeah. That's Joey Elias, co-host of the I'm going to call it the Joey Elias Show. It's the trivia show on Sunday mornings. With
1: Jay Farrar.
0: With Jay Farrar.
2: Yes. My dream is that Joey, Andrea Elias, and I get together and do that law firm we've always wanted to do.
0: Elias.
2: That's my dream. With AI, we could pull it off. Like, we just use AI for all of our cases. It's the law firm of Elias, Elias, Elias. I'm sure it's legal.
0: wouldn't it be Elias, Makos, and Elias? Oh.
1: I don't know, but I can tell you right now, they're not getting any money.
0: No. Traffic is brought to you by Quebec Ford dealers. 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Debbie?
3: It's a tough go in from the South Shore this morning at the Champlain Bridge from the Quartier d'Estaing. The other spans are loosening up. Still a little heavy at the Lafontaine Tunnel toward Montreal from before Mortagne. Northbound, the carry slows from Turcotte up to Côte-Saint-Catherine. Southbound side heavy down to Jean Talon, and it backs up on the eastbound Trans-Canada at Cavendish. Eastbound 20 slows in Lachine before 32nd Avenue. 13th South is heavy in Laval. We're seeing those delays from the 640 down to an earlier truck fire at Henry Bourassa. Laurentian southbound is sluggish through Blainville and Saint-Thérèse, and then in Montreal from Salaberry to the Metropolitan. Heavy on the Met West from Lac-Cordaire to DeCary, and 25 south for Lafontaine Tunnel from Yves-Prévost as you merge into one lane to the South Shore. Congestion through Repentigny this morning because of a couple of issues. Looks like they've cleared the problem before the Charles de Gaulle span. 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
0: 8:48. It is going to be a nice day. A lot of sunshine, high of 23 degrees. It's 15 right now at Trudeau Airport. Let's look ahead to the Elias Makos Show.
2: Thanks so much, Andrew. Big 5 at 9:05 is completely stacked. Of course, we'll look at the big debate on Nouveau last night. Get our panelists' reaction to that. Listen, closer than ever to the European Union is Canada after that invitation to become the first associate member. Does that mean we got to play the anthem before hockey games? We have to play Beethoven's Ode to Joy before a hockey game? Three anthems now for playing an American team? I don't know if I can get behind that. So we'll take a look at that. Plus, the pushback against artificial intelligence really hit the streets in Montreal. We will discuss that on the Big 5 at 9:05. Now, 10 o'clock. Stéphane Dion is going to be on the show. He's the former special envoy to the European Union for Canada. So we'll ask him what he thinks about possible closer ties.
0: All right. That's the Elias Makos Show coming up after 9 o'clock. Bonus prize this morning. This is great. Lenny's Toddler Rave World Tour. I have a 4-pack of tickets. This is Wednesday, October 7th, 6 p.m. MTELUS Theater, 514-790-0800.
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0: Yeah, this is one that made us laugh from Jeff Foxworthy.
2: I was hosting a thing down in Atlanta where I'm from, and a guy and his wife came up to me and he said, "I guess you've heard every redneck thing that's ever been told." And I thought I had, but I smiled and talked to him, and the guy said, "But we swore if we ever met you that we were going to share this story with you." He said, "Last Thanksgiving, we went down to South Georgia to visit my wife's family, and while we were there, her brother got his nipple bitten off by a beaver." And I said, "You have my attention." And apparently, as they told this story, this young man and his friend were driving down the road, and a beaver ran out in front of them, and they hit it with a car. And in the conversation that ensued following that accident, they decided that they needed this beaver to take to the taxidermist because they didn't know anybody that had a mounted beaver in their home. So they climbed down in the ditch and they found this animal. And she said her brother picked him up by the tail and he said, "Look, he ain't even bloody or cut up or nothing." And that's about the moment that the beaver came back to life and bit his nipple off. You got to think about that story for a while. I mean, think about it at the hospital later on when the doctor comes in and goes, "What's wrong with the guy in room number 3? No, really, what happened to him? Probably the only time in history the headline of the paper could include the words beaver and nipple and nobody would be offended by it.
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0: 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Then it's the Elias Macko Show. Gary Yeager is producer of the Andrew Carter Morning Show. Anthony DiBiasio in Master Control. I'm Andrew Carter. 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
11: Good morning. It is 9 o'clock. I'm Trudy Mason with your CTV News update. A mix of sun and cloud for most of the day. We will see some clearing late in the afternoon. Our high today, 23 degrees. Weather details are coming up in minutes. In Montreal right now, we have 15 degrees, and here is what is making news. The Prime Minister says MPs will vote on a new alliance with the EU. An overnight glitch with the 911 system corrected. And if you fork out for avocado oil products, you may not be getting what you're paying extra for. With the latest from the CJAD 800 Traffic Center, here is Debbie Marcellos.
12: Well, we still have major congestion through Laval on the 13 South from Grande Côte down to Henry Bourassa, where we had a truck fire earlier. On the eastbound Trans-Canada, it slows at Cavendish to board Dakarry South. Southbound Dakarry, just heavy to Jean Talon. Northbound side slows from Queen Mary to Côte Saint-Catherine. Heavy on the Met West from L'Angelier through to an incident at Saint-Laurent. It continues to slow into Dakarry. Laurentian South, heavy in Laval at the 440 down to the Metropolitan. Also, we have an incident before the 640 on the 15 South. Traffic slows through Blainville and Saint-Thérèse. Congestion through Repentigny is finally loosening up. Still heavy, though, before Brienne Boulevard to the 640. In from the South Shore, Champlain Bridge from the Quartier d'Estaing. The other spans are moving a lot better. 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Traffic and transit every 15 minutes on CJAD 800. 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
11: In the news, Prime Minister Mark Carney has wrapped up his two-day European trip, saying Canada welcomes the chance to become an associate member of the European Union, but noting that any alliance with the EU would be put to a vote in Parliament.
13: Speaking at a news conference before returning to Ottawa, Carney reiterated that Canada is not looking to become a full member of the European Union, and regardless of what their new partnership may be formally called, there are still lots of details to work through. Earlier Thursday, Carney addressed the European Parliament, saying Canada and Europe should have deeper ties on critical minerals, defense, artificial intelligence, and energy security. He also said the two should move forward in allowing young people to live, work, and study on either side of the Atlantic. And while Carney didn't mention the United States directly in his remarks, he said what Canada is not looking for is to form another great power rival to dominate others. Now, all of this sets up the European Union summit in Montreal at the end of October. Officials from both Canada and Europe say any type of proposed alliance will likely be announced there. Nick Murray, The Canadian Press, Strasbourg, France.
11: Provincial police say that glitch with the 911 call dispatch system has now been completely resolved. It cropped up around 3:30 this morning with calls being misdirected. Service was gradually restored starting about an hour and 15 minutes later. Public Security Minister Yan Lafreniere said the Government Operations Center was mobilized and police forces implemented their usual contingency plans. Forces in parts of Ontario, New Brunswick, and Nova Scotia were also affected with calls being misdirected. Bell says when an issue with the next generation 911 network cropped up, backup systems were brought online and the root cause of the problem is under investigation. Bell is the parent company of CJAD 800. In the second of the provincial elections, three debates, Parti Québécois leader Paul St-Pierre Plamondon found himself a key target. The five leaders faced off for 90 minutes during the Nouveau Crave Grand Débat des Chefs. CAQ leader Christine Frechette made multiple references to the uncertainty that a PQ referendum on sovereignty would cause. Liberal leader Charles Milliard said the uncertainty would not do the mental health of young people any good. He also told Saint-Pierre Plamondon that his promise to delay a referendum until after U.S. President Donald Trump leaves office doesn't amount to much because Trump is not the only protectionist in Washington.
1: Est-ce que vous êtes conscient que M. Trump n'est pas le seul protectionniste qui existe à Washington, que l'ordre du monde est en train de changer? Regardez aujourd'hui en Europe, M. Carney était présent pour que l'Union européenne puisse accueillir peut-être le Canada comme membre associé. 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
2: Ben moi, je pense que ça intéresse les Québécois, tout le gaspillage qu'il y a à Ottawa pendant qu'on n'est pas capable de financer les services dont on parlait tantôt. 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
11: The third debate in the campaign is next Wednesday, September 23rd. And some research out of California shows that foods touted for containing avocado oil most likely contain other cheaper and less healthy fats. A study by the University of California, Davis looked at more than 50 kinds of salad dressing, potato chips, and mayonnaise, which claim to be made only with avocado oil. All of the salad dressings contained oils other than avocado, not listed on the label. 93% of the chips contained other oils, 71% of the mayo products. The researchers say the food manufacturers themselves may not know their avocado oil is adulterated because they are not testing what comes from their suppliers. For interviews and other audio, go to cjad800.com or download the iHeartRadio app. Your Dormez-vous Weather Center forecast. A mix of sun and cloud for most of the day, clearing late in the afternoon, a high of 23. Few clouds around tonight, a low of 13. Tomorrow, mainly sunny, a high of 21. And the outlook for Saturday, sunny with a high of 18. In Montreal right now, 16 degrees. For all the news during the day, stream us on your smart speaker. Just say, play CJAD 800. Your next CTV News update is at 9:30.

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2: Good morning to you. I hope you're having a splendid one wherever you are. This week is just zooming by. You've already made it to Thursday. It's September 17th if you're keeping score. And yes, it's time for the Big Five on the Elias Makos Show. I'm Elias Makos, and on today's Big Five, did the Quebec election debates move the needle? Plus, Canada's slow march towards the European Union. We will tackle that and more with just a fantastic panel that we lined up for you today. Let's meet him. Dan Delmar is with us, independent political analyst, media strategist. He's also co-founder of TNKR Media. Hey, Dan the Man, how you doing?
3: Good morning, and great to have you back.
2: Awesome, and it is great to be back. For those of you tuning in for the first time this week, after my nine-week parental leave, I am back, and it's just splendid to be behind the microphone. Carolyn Codsey rounds up the panel this morning. Of course, she's founder and chief equity officer of Women in Governance. Carolyn, welcome back to the panel.
4: Well, thank you, and welcome back to you, Elias. We missed you.
2: Oh, and it's great to see you.
4: You were gone for a very good reason.
2: That's right, exactly.
4: We love fathers who take care of their babies.
2: And I will take advantage of every Quebec government program after paying in and in and in with taxes for so many years. Okay.
3: Not bad, eh? That's pretty generous. I was surprised.
2: I could tell you something. As an aside, like two of my most proud I'm a Quebecer moments is when I received my EV rebate checks. Like when you get an $8,000 check with the Quebec government logo on it for buying a car, I'm like, yes, I'm a Quebecer. And then also when you get 9 weeks of a paid time off to be with your kids. Okay, so guys, let's talk about the debate. Last night, it was Le Grand Débat des Chefs Nouveau Crave, our colleagues at Nouveau hosting this time around. I knew it was going to be a different type of debate. So I was putting my kid to bed. It's like 7:55 and I'm like rushing. You know, I'm like, Wolfie, okay, time for bed. Let's go to bed. Give him a kiss. He's in bed. I said, Mama's going to come see you very soon so he doesn't get out of bed. And then I run downstairs. I turn on the TV to Nouveau and the lead-in for the debate was The Simpsons. I said, okay, this is going to be a really different type of debate. And it was. It was geared to a youthful audience. They made it bing, bang, boom, quick. I like that. In 90 minutes instead of 2 hours. In the debate, Christine Frechette acknowledging she wasn't perfect over her 8 years. And the referendum as a boogeyman was also front and center at the debate with candidates trading barbs over what Quebecers want.
5: Moi, je suis extrêmement préoccupé des investissements qu'on va faire, du temps qu'on va mettre là-dedans. Terminé. 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
6: Monsieur
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7: Mais partant dans votre logique, M. Milliard, 80% des Québécois ne veulent pas du Parti libéral. 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Évidemment pas, on est en démocratie.
2: So that was an interesting comeback from Paul St-Pierre Plamondon with Milliard saying, hey, 70% of Quebecers don't want a referendum. And PSPP saying, yeah, well, 80% of Quebecers don't want you. That's like jerk store level comeback, pardon the Seinfeld reference. Dan Delmar, your thoughts on last night?
3: Yeah, it is a jerk store comeback, and it worked really well on social media, that one. But it was I wanted you guys to play that one because it was emblematic of a problem that Charles Milliard has and that he and the Liberals are incapable of overcoming, and that is being the butt of the joke. And they don't know why they're the butt of the joke. A lot of them go on TV on a regular basis and they're mocked essentially to their faces and they're unable to stand up for themselves. And they have to be able to have better lines and to be able to come back and say, excuse me, I don't know if you've seen the polls lately, but we're only like a handful of digits apart. And also we've been governing this country, you know, for exponentially longer than you people have. And the reason why people like PSPP are able to get a career the way that he has and have the education, the Oxford education that he has, is because of responsible Liberal governments, yada, yada. You know, you be a bit more tough in your comeback because the Liberals are so often derided and mocked almost at an institutional level by media. And so he needs more fight in him, especially in these dying weeks.
2: You know, you're absolutely right. Like, they should be proud of their record and talk about it a bit more, especially economically. I want to play one more clip here. Carolyn, before I bring you in here, here is Paul St-Pierre Plamondon and Milliard. Again, this is about referendum. And this is the law. The Milliard goes with mental health when talking about the effects of a referendum. Have a listen to this.
5: J'aurais peut-être une question pour Monsieur Plamondon. 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
5: Non, mais je vous dirais non.
2: So, I thought this was a fail for Milliard because, you know, on referendum, to me, the hit is like, hello, economy. We're the party of the economy. A referendum would hurt the economy. And we're, again, liberals are part of the economy. And he's like, well, what about anxiety in teens from a referendum? And I just, I was like, oh, no, stick with the economy, stupid. Carolyn Codsey, we've had two debates on two nights back to back. Are they moving the needle?
4: So I watched the first one and saw highlights of the second one. I'm not sure people have actually changed their minds in terms of who they're planning to vote for at this point. But I did find there was one thing that was interesting in the Charles Milliard comeback when, in the previous debate, when PSPP said, well, I want to collaborate with Mark Carney and other provinces. I thought that was very funny. And, mm-hmm. and Charles Milliard, in a heartbeat said, oh, well, that's new, because I think none of us saw that coming. Also, in terms of, you know, stick to the economy, I hear you, Elias, but I do believe that anxiety and mental health are linked to the economy. When people are, you know, if you have a teenager who is struggling, because right now they are struggling with so many things, right? AI, and we'll talk about that a little bit later, mm-hmm. the environment, and yes, changes to our society, going to a referendum and having to focus on, you know, what's going to be our currency, what are going to be our borders like, what's going to be our immigration policy, etc. Like, I don't have to give you the whole portrait to understand that even for the youth, it's difficult. You have someone who's struggling with this as an adult. Imagine for the youth. I do think there's an economic impact because we are focusing on the wrong things. I want to focus on making our society stronger,
2: yeah,
4: more resilient, and more economically viable.
2: Well, maybe we're saying the same thing in a different way. I'm just saying that Charles Milliard shouldn't be talking about youth anxiety referendum. He should be talking about all of those things. Here's how we're going to make Quebec wealthy. Here's our plan to do this. And, you know, I know some people are like, well, yeah, they've tried to, but it's not resonating. Like, I still don't know what their grand economic plan is for Quebec. And, you know, by the way, let me give some kudos here. Let's listen to a little bit more of Charles Milliard, because he did get a good zinger in on the current premier, on Christian Fréchette, and spending and waste. Have a listen.
5: Le gaspillage à la CAQ, on dirait que vous magasinez chez Costco. 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
2: So, he was strong there and he made a Costco reference. Obviously, he's after my heart. Dan, on the moving the needle, the last two nights, did they move the needle?
3: Not a huge amount. I didn't see any sort of big blows. I do think that the danger now for Federalists is if Milliard does too well. Unfortunately, I think that's really where we're headed right now. And if he does too well, he and the Liberals and the CAQ are going to go at it, and that could lead in a PQ government. So it is, I think, unlikely to see a PQ majority government. But at this point, again, you know, the thing that struck me about the debate, and it was great to have a classic format, really clean and nice presentation.
2: Yeah.
3: But all of them kind of green, like they're all kind of green. The most experienced politician of the bunch is actually Rubah Gazal.
4: Yeah.
3: And Christine Fréchette and PSPP are both one term in. And boy, does it show in a debate context when you don't have someone who is an experienced parliamentary debater. And also kind of a little deer in the headlights. Like there's a bit of they're all a little scared, frankly. They're all a little perplexed, bewildered by the state of affairs, and their policy proposals are imprecise, vague. We're dealing with some lightweight candidates here, and it's a bit of a scary situation, to be honest.
2: When we return, I'm sure Carolyn's going to tell us that she's already booked her plane tickets to join the European Union any moment now, as it seems to be the case that Canada is getting closer and closer and closer to Europe. Oh, she's holding up her passport. She's ready to go. That's next. Traffic Now, 9:17. With a look at the traffic from the CJ 800 Traffic Center, here's Debbie Marcellos.
6: Well, Elias, we have an accident on Laurentian South in Saint-Thérèse just before the 640. It's blocking two lanes and traffic is backing up in Mirabel at the outlets. On the 13 South, it slows from the Vachon Bridge down to the Bisson Bridge. We've had a couple of incidents. They finally cleared away the truck that caught fire at Henry Bourassa. On the eastbound 40, it moves well. On the eastbound 20 has cleared out in Île Perrot and Doria, but it slows at in Lachine at 32nd Avenue. Northbound to Carrie Minor, slow down before Côte Saint-Catherine. Heavy on the Met West, an incident around Christophe Colomb has been cleared, but traffic backs up from Lac-Cordaire and congestion through Repensigny finally clearing out. Still some resistance at Brien Boulevard on the 40 westbound, but we've had some incidents on the 40 west coming in from Repensigny this morning. Champlain Bridge still backing up from the tracks on the 10 approach. Get 20 times the points Friday and Saturday at PharmaPrix. 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
2: We are...
9: To combine our capabilities in those areas is something fundamentally positive. It will make Europe stronger. It will make Canada stronger. It will make, I'll speak for Canada a better partner with the United States. And with respect to sovereignty, as I detailed in my remarks, and as has been our strategy from the start, we are looking for partnerships that are complementary, that reinforce our sovereignty. And that's what is on offer here. And Canadians are united that nobody is going to tell us what language we speak. No one is going to dictate our culture or with whom we can strike agreements internationally. Thank you.
2: That's Prime Minister Mark Carney. Wait for the cue, Elias. Wait for the cue. That's Prime Minister Mark Carney there addressing European Parliament this morning, welcoming European Commission President Ursula von der Leyen's invitation for Canada to become the EU's first associate member. Now, ladies and gentlemen, on Friday, Wall Street Journal publishes a story, and they say Canada is working to become an associate member of the EU. Back channels the whole weekend. Government sources say, no, that's not true. That's not happening. It's not going to be this. And then what do we find out this morning? The exact terminology. Get ready for that, folks. Get ready for the anthem of Europe to be played before Canadians games when we're done with all of this, because we're just headed right to the EU here. So let me get your thoughts on this, because, you know, we don't want to be a 51st state. Certainly seems like, okay, well, we want to leap into the arms of the European Union, even if Mark Carney says we'll keep our sovereignty for major decisions. Now, Carolyn Codsey, I do think this plan, this idea was like almost written for someone like you. So give me your thoughts.
4: Well, first of all, Elias, I wasn't just showing you a passport. I was showing you the European passport, because I have both the European and the Canadian passport. I've lived a decade in France. I'm thoroughly thrilled about what's going on right now. Also thrilled for all those who, unlike me, would have wanted to go work or live in Europe and couldn't. Now they will, you know, we'll see. Honestly, this is a first.
2: Trending towards that, Carolyn.
4: Trending towards that. But there's one thing I want to say quickly about the Quebec elections, because there's something really important that Dan mentioned earlier about, you know, what happens if the Liberals start rising a little bit more and then the vote is divided. In France, for instance, where I lived for a decade, there's a very interesting voting system where you have two rounds. So that means after the first round, parties can actually decide whether they want to make an alliance together. They want to endorse another candidate. They want to negotiate agreements, withdraw candidates to avoid splitting the vote. So I just, you know, to block an opposing party. So I just wanted to share that, because that's one of my biggest concerns. What do I do when the time comes? Because my biggest fear is that PQ wins, and I'm a liberal.
2: That's your biggest fear, like in life, Carolyn, or just among political items?
4: almost in life, because I think, but there's no such thing as just political life, yeah. Elias, because political life is going to come into, you know, the what's my house worth? Do I have the money to? Well, I'm not worried about grocery, but I'm worried about people who worry about grocery or the price of gas or, you know, yeah, no, it's not political, Elias. Nothing is just political in life.
2: Okay. Do you want to get to the European Union, or should I?
4: I will get to the European Union. Well, first of all, I think the reaction of Donald Trump is exactly why we're doing the right thing. Because when you're threatened all the time, now he's threatening both Canada and Europe. So yes, of course, he sees that as, you know, a slap in the face. And it's only because of his own behavior. And I think it's high time that we don't depend on a single partner that has shown to be completely volatile, and that's just to remain polite. I don't think it's a hostile act. I just think we're doing the right thing for Canada and that Europe is going to be a much better business partner. And even, honestly, like Mark Carney said it himself, I think Canada will be a better business partner for the U.S. within this new partnership. So he should see this, deeper alliances with Europe, not only for Canada, because we're going to be less vulnerable to economical or political pressure coming from a lunatic, but it's also going to be better for our relationship with the U.S.
2: If
4: you're sensible about it.
2: You brought up the Trump threat, so let's listen to it. Here's Donald Trump on this potential move.
10: Now, I think it's laughable. Look, the whole thing with Canada. Canada's been a terrible trade partner, and no, I don't see that. And if they do that, if I think it's at all a hostile act, I will put very serious tariffs or stop trading with Europe on many things. So if they do that, if Europe does that with a bad intention, if it's a good intention, that's fine. If it's a bad intention, we'll put very heavy tariffs on Europe.
2: That's the response. Do we have to start playing that at the beginning of every program? When does that law come into effect? We need to play the European Union anthem. Listen,
3: I still have hot takes.
2: I should still point this out, guys. It's not just Trump. Like moderate Republicans, Susan Collins of Maine yesterday saying, "Canada, are you guys crazy?" So, Dan, your take, your hot take.
3: Let's pump the brakes a little bit. I have concerns. I think it's natural at this point, given our dispute with the U.S., that we seek relationships with other markets. I certainly have deeper economic ties to Europe. It's a natural ally, no question about it. I don't know what associate membership means or what that implies for Canada, our people, or its economy. So it's a sort of like a vague concept, previously discussed only with Ukraine, by the way, to illustrate how urgent a proposition this is for the EU. Right now, in their dispute, the war with Russia, Russia is also being aggressive sort of towards European states as well. So they're getting nicked essentially by some fire here and there and potential plots that have been dismantled. And so we cannot underestimate the urgency of Europe's desire to forge new partnerships. And we're sort of in the unique position to be able to help them a lot, just as much as they can help us a lot. Let's not rush into it because they can. We're not European. Like we're just not. So many of our ancestors, my dad, my grandparents, left Europe strictly because they weren't allowed to be as productive as they were able to do here in North America. They were not allowed to be entrepreneurs or to borrow money or to lend money, which was stolen from them by their government when they tried to lend it to other entrepreneurs in their community. That's why my grandparents ended up in Canada. So I think we're more economically American than European. I would approach these kinds of deals with some restraint.
2: The Prime Minister of Canada disagrees with you. Okay. The Prime Minister of Canada does believe we're European. I'm of that belief. I need to ask you this to the both of you. Let's say it's okay. Canada will become an associate member of the EU. There's member, there's second, there's associate member. Those are the tiers. There's Netflix 4K and there's Netflix basic with ads. That's the membership we're getting. Okay. Can it just be a parliamentary vote, or does there need to be an election called on this subject? Carolyn.
4: Yeah. Parliamentary vote. I think at this point, what I need to know, because I mean, we can be outraged or we can be excited about it. I'm more on the excited side. And, you know, when you're talking about tiers, it's not like it's a tier where there's other people. It's just us. So this is going to be what we make it to be. But to be able to make an informed decision, I think we need to understand, are we simply going to gain greater access to European markets, to research, to defense cooperation, to mobility? Or is Canada going to be expected to adopt some of the European legislation, the regulations? We know it's much heavier than what we have in our country, immigration provisions, other obligations. So you know, those are two very different propositions. So how can we actually say if we're, you know, for it or against it before we get the full picture?
2: Our water and Coca-Cola bottles will never be the same if they have their way. Now, what do you say, Dan, to the question? Does he? Yeah.
3: I'm just curious, like, Caroline, what are you excited about, though? That's what I'm thinking, because Canada currently has a free trade deal with Europe. I mean, we don't have any problems going back and forth. Quebec has strong ties to France. You go back and forth. So what's new here that's so exciting?
4: Well, what's new is that it's going to be a lot of, right now, if you, Dan, decide that you want to go work in Paris, well, there's paperwork, and there's, you may or may not get your residency there. Now it's going to be much easier. If you want to go and set up shop in Paris, it's a lot harder. If you want to just open a bank account in France, and I'm telling you this because I've, you know, I'm launching Women in Governance in France, it's a lot harder than when there's, you know, bridges. Also, and that's no secret for anybody following my Instagram or my Facebook public page, that I'm a very strong anti-Trump advocate. And anything that can make us less reliable on this lunatic is just very reassuring to me. And I I would rather be, you know, finding ways to strengthen our relationships with those people who seem a lot more reasonable and sensible to me and friendly.
3: Sure, I agreed on that point. I'm for stronger ties. But just, you know, giving Mark Carney a blank check to sort of do these industrial-sized deals. And, you know, he has an industrial-sized quantity of political capital in this country and abroad that he is spending very, very quickly. And I think we all ought to be a little concerned. Private airports are another massive change for Canada. Not that I disagree again, but it's still a massive, massive change. And so, yeah, I think maybe, we should be heading towards an election, unfortunately, if we're being... sort of panicked or crisis managed through some major, major changes, including getting closer to Europe, when the details remain vague.
2: So Dan, I just want to know, should we have an election over it then? Is that what you're saying? If we're going to do something
3: maybe,
2: like
3: this? I said, yeah. I mean, if he continues to make these industrial-sized shock doctrine type of moves, that's a reference to the Naomi Klein's book. Then maybe yes, because we are changing very fundamentally if we're deciding on joining the European Union in some way. But again, like I don't. If it's just about opening bank accounts, Carolyn, you know, and starting businesses and all that, that's fine. If they start to impose product development restrictions, free speech is obviously a huge one.
2: Oh, that's then don't at that worry. Point, don't, then it, don't worry. Mark Miller will take care of that on his own.
3: Exactly. Thank you. Yeah. Then I engage in more civil disobedience.
2: Okay. So, guys, we're going to supersize the Big Five. We're having a lot of fun. We've only done two topics. Let's try and get to four, maybe five if we can. So, we're going to supersize the Big Five on the European Union front, 10 o'clock, Stéphane Dion, Canada's former special envoy to the EU, will join us on this program. Big Five continues next.
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12: Good morning, it's 9:30. I'm James Foster with your CTV News update. Several police services across Canada were reporting that their 911 lines were down for parts of this morning, though the outages have basically been resolved, and they were within about an hour and a half in many cases, even if calls came into police. Some say that they were rerouted to elsewhere in the country. Bell saying that when an issue with the next generation 911 network cropped up, backup systems were brought online, and the root cause is under investigation. Bell is the parent company of CJAD 800. Prime Minister Mark Carney believing Canada and the European Union should move forward in allowing youth to live, work, and study on either side of the Atlantic. Addressing the European Parliament, Carney welcomed the ambition for Canada to become the European Union's first associate member, though specific terms remain to be defined. More news at ctvnewsmontreal.ca, including the Quebec diver who was attacked by a great white shark. Now with the latest from your CJAD 800 Traffic Center, we check in with Debbie Marcellos.
6: Well, James, still a little busy on the Laurentianata route south through Blainville after an earlier accident at the 640. On the 13 south, it's heavy from the Vachon Bridge down to Notre Dame. Lanes are reopened at Henri Bourassa, where we had a truck fire. Eastbound Trans-Canada slows at Côte de Liesse. Heavy on the Met west, it's stop and go from L'Angelier into DeCary. Laurentian south to board the Met from Salaberry in from the South Shore Champlain Bridge from Milan Boulevard. Get 20 times the points Friday and Saturday at Farmer Prix. 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
12: And from your Dormez-vous Weather Center today, we are going to see a pretty nice day. A lot of sunshine, bits of cloud covering up the sun here and there, but overall it does look like we will see a mainly sunny day, especially this afternoon. 23 degrees is the scheduled daytime high. Tomorrow, it's Friday, it'll be sunny. We'll get to a high of 21, so what more could you ask for? How about sunshine on Saturday? 18 degrees, though, for the high on Saturday. Back up into the 20s with clouds on Sunday. 16 degrees right now. 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
2: Pushback against artificial intelligence hit the streets of Montreal yesterday. Protesters with signs saying, "We're running out of water and we're all going to die," were confronted by the police. Incredible images from downtown Montreal. We'll talk about that and more as the Big Five continues.
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2: Yes, welcome back to the Big Five from the CJAD 800 studios in the electoral subdivision of Quebec South in the European Parliament. It's the Big Five again. So let's get back to our panelists, Carolyn Codsey and Dan Delmarin are with us. Guys, a couple of stories I want to get to. The pushback against artificial intelligence has hit the streets of Montreal in a big way this week. Now, yesterday, protesters with signs saying we're running out of water and that we will all be killed by AI. They clashed with police who used tear gas to disperse the mob. This came a day after Quebec's AI Institute, Mila, and an AI company in the Mile End were vandalized on Tuesday night. Windows were smashed. Someone painted burn the data centers on one of the buildings. The SPVM arresting a 25-year-old woman, and they suspect about 10 people involved in that action. So this comes as Montreal is hosting a major AI summit. It's called All In. What do you make of these protesters and their message? Dan, start us off here.
3: Well, I guess now that we're European, I have to just deliver straight analysis and not hot takes. These protesters are wrong and dumb. I'm not doing very well so far. They're wrong and dumb because it's not that the issue doesn't have concerns around it. You know, where we store data, the amount of water that it needs to run a data center. A lot of these issues are just local building issues. And so in the States, if they're not being built correctly or being built in a dangerous way, that makes the news, that creates online phenomena, whatever. But it does require a lot of water to cool the systems in a data facility. Fortunately, and I just double checked this stat because it always blows my mind whenever I see it. It's one of the coolest stats ever. Quebec has 3% of the world's renewable fresh water. If there's a place on earth where we should be building data centers, it's Quebec. In regional Quebec, where there's room, you know, when there's lots of abandoned quarries, right, where it's not even necessarily going to impact the environment. Jurisdictions like Quebec are perfect for data centers, not to mention the fact that a lot of these bozos are organizing online, storing their data in Trump's America. So isn't it better to bring that back home and to take on the minor environmental risk that it would take to build data centers, but also benefit economically and own our own data? These people aren't well.
2: We talked about anxiety at the beginning of the show here, Carolyn. I agree with Dan's assessment that these kids are not well, and they've been brainwashed into this anxiety. What do you say, Carolyn, on the
4: hang on, guys. I'm going to be a lot more European on this than you are. Honestly, you're

0: a researcher who resigned, saying it's going to kill us all. So, and I don't agree with these protests, neither the way that they've behaved, nor what they're saying. But there is some truth to it. Let's face it, there is some truth to it. Right now, if you're going to be on your news feed, your Instagram feed in 6 months from now, you are absolutely not going to be able to tell what is true and what is not. There are images of me circulating out there with stupid red caps that say "Make Canada Great Again" and blame. Yeah, like they're making me say things that are so far from what I believe in. That is what I'm seeing today. In 6 months, it's going to be a lot worse. It's going to be videos of me speaking and saying things that are completely wrong. So,
1: All
0: and I'm not.
1: that, I get it,
0: Hang
1: Carolyn.
0: on,
1: Let
0: let
1: me,
0: me finish. Let me finish my thought, Elias, please. I'm not suggesting that AI is not good. I love AI. I use AI all the time. I am just saying that yes, we need to be cautious. Yes, there need to be some guards around this, because if we're accelerating at the pace that we are doing it now, we are not in control anymore. And that is what people are concerned about, that the machines are not necessarily aligned with our needs and our objectives. And what happens when we get to the point where their decision is, let's get rid of these humans who are wasting our time? They are developing their own languages that we don't understand. So, and again, I am not saying stop AI. I am all for AI. I am just saying that there are very real risks. But I also want to add that I think that it's better that Montreal be at the center of this debate, because we're one of the world's most important AI research hubs. And I'd rather see us, in the center establishing responsible standards for AI rather than standing on the sidelines while the technology develops elsewhere.
1: My worry is, okay, we are like, we've got Mila. We are the center in so many respects, and we're going to be the place that says no to data centers. And it's like we live in magical times. Do you know, like, you could just, if you took a time machine 30 years ago and showed people your iPad and your MacBook Pro, they'd lose their minds. Like, the what we have today, and now we're even have we have more because of AI. And there are a lot of people that are trying to push back on that progress. I see those negative things, but the benefits far outweigh this. And that's my worry here. Like, as Dan said, like, we should be home to all the data centers. And, people say, well, I'll take a data center when the rich take a data center in their neighborhoods. And, the richest county in the United States, Loudoun County in Virginia, most data centers per capita. It leads to wealth, too.
0: Again, I'm not pushing back on the data centers, Elias. Don't get me wrong. I'm just talking about the need for very strong barriers and regulations, because I am not trusting a Zuckerberg on something like
2: You're
0: this.
2: totally right, Carolyn. I agree with you on the concerns 100%. But because these actors, a lot of them are part of the sort of tight-knit Trump oligarchy, a lot of them store our personal data on their servers currently in the United States. So I would like to see Canadian legislation saying that Google, Facebook, etc. should store our data in our data centers. Unfortunately, they cannot pass that legislation because that capacity does not exist. That's why we need to build
1: You
2: them.
1: know what I love? This week, Apple released its latest software, or maybe some of you have already upgraded to your 27 version of your software. And people in the European Union, by the way, didn't get a whole bunch of features. In the European Union, you try and get a whole bunch of the AI features and other things to tie in your devices together. If you try and access them in the European Union, pop up that says, due to EU regulations, this feature is not available.
2: Lame.
1: I get, do associate members get access to the latest and greatest Apple updates?
0: Fair question.
1: This is going to be very interesting. We do have to leave it there. A wonderful Big Five this morning with Carolyn Codsey and Dan Delmar. Thank you so much, guys. 10 o'clock. Don't go anywhere, by the way, because at 10 o'clock we've got Stéphane Dion, former special envoy to the European Union for Canada, and he's going to join us, give us his take on the news of this morning. I kind of feel that based on, this is major news now, that the European Union has extended an associate membership invitation to Canada. This is for real. This is not a hypothesis. This is not a rumor. It's happening, and Mark Carney welcomes it. I'm going to open up the phone lines right now. You can be the panelist on the Big Five as we wrap it up.

0: up for today. Tell me if you are happy about associate membership in the EU. I also want to know if you think if we need to have an election over this, or if you think we can just say, you know what, Parliament can vote on it and we can become associate members. So 514-790-0800. Are you as excited as the Prime Minister is about associate membership in the European Union? Let's do traffic right here, right now. Traffic is brought to you by the Bonaventure Expressway. The inbound Bonaventure Expressway will be closed from September 19th to 22nd from 6:30 a.m. to 4:30 p.m. on those days for the World Cycling Championships. Here's Debbie Marzellos.
1: Well, Eliza, an easier drive now in from the South Shore. Champlain Bridge slowing at Taschereau, though. And northbound DeCary, busy from Queen Mary up to Coates St. Catherine. Heavy on the Met West from Vio to DeCary. Laurentian south to board the Met, backing up in Laval at Cartier. We also have delays on the Laurentian south through Blainville and St. Therese. On 13 southbound, it slows through St. Rose down to Notre Dame. We had an earlier problem at Henri Bourassa. All lanes are reopened there. 25 south for LaFontaine Tunnel from before Sherbrooke as you merge into one lane to the South Shore. 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
18: Only Europe, with its size and power, can take the lead. And this is why I have invited Prime Minister Mark Carney of Canada. We want to bring the relationship with Canada to the highest level possible. And dear Mark, I said we must urgently reimagine our partnerships. So I would like to work with you on opening the door for Canada to being the first associate member of the European Union.
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0: Oh, I hope you're standing up right now for the European anthem. And that voice, Ursula von der Leyen, she's going to be the one telling you, I guess not too long in the future, too far along in the future, that your water bottles and Coke bottles need to have a cap that is attached. Ladies and gentlemen, it looks like we're going to become an associate member of the European Union. I guess I have a few questions for you this morning. Are you happy about that? Is there a thumbs up or a thumbs down? Also want to know if you think this requires a vote in Parliament, an election, or a referendum. Ladies and gentlemen, I got a text message from a listener just a few moments ago saying, whoa, now this is a referendum I could get behind. An actual, legitimate, authentic reason for a true referendum. That's John in Dorval. And I read that text and I said, whoa, he might be right. Even if it's not membership, it's associate membership. Maybe you need to have a referendum in this country for such a big decision. You know, I know they're saying, well, Mark Carney's saying this morning, well, this will not affect Canada's sovereignty. We will never put up Canada's sovereignty. But I don't know. I mean, associate membership sounds kind of sort of official. Let me go to our phone lines here. They're stacked. Jacob is in Montreal. Hey, Jacob.
19: Hey, how are you?
0: Good. What do you say? You want to be an associate member here?
19: I think that this is just another move. Listen, Canada's inception was basically we're a resource colony for Europe. That shifted to being a resource economy for the United States. And it's shifting back to being a resource economy to Europe. I don't think that this move is anything that's really fundamentally going to revitalize our economy in any meaningful way or make it any more resilient. And I think that unless we move away from that, we will always be beholden to whatever country requires our resources.
0: Jacob, let me tell you something. You know, the last 10 years, not the last 10 years, but the Trudeau liberal years, right? We were all told we need to shy away from colonialism and get away from all of that. And now this same party, the same Liberal Party, is taking us into the hands to the European Union. And many people would say just what you said about resources, and now we'll become beholden to the European Union on resources. What a 180 from the Trudeau years with this new Liberal government.
19: I just want to be clear that we were already in that kind of arrangement with the United States. It's not like anything is really changing.
0: Jacob, do we need just a vote in Parliament, an election over this, or a referendum on this?
19: I honestly think it all depends on what associate member actually means.
0: Okay, great call. Thanks, Jacob. Faye's in Montreal. What do you say, Faye?
20: You know, it's fine to trade with them, but, you know, we better think long and hard about this. You know, I heard people calling Aaron Rand the other day, like, great idea, I feel more connected with Europe than Americans. Like, give me a break. Most of us have friends and family in the U.S. How many of us have friends and family out in Europe? We can get in our cars, we take it for granted, we cross the border, and And look at the immigration issues they have there. Mm-hmm. We want our numbers going up like that here. Look at those countries. Look at England. Look at France. It's not so great. And we have to protect ourselves. And if it's going to mean that, then I definitely want a referendum, and I would want Carney out. And Poilievre is right in everything he said yesterday, and it's scary. And Trump is there for, what, another 2 years? We don't have to spite ourselves and prove to him that we don't need you, because
0: the scariest part of this is the map.
20: Yeah.
0: You know, we're half an hour away from the U.S., and we're far away from Europe.
20: Exactly.
0: You know, that's the scariest part of this. Okay. Faye, thanks very much for the call. Gary, my man, Gary's an NDG. What do you say, Gary?
17: Well, first of all, welcome back, Elias.
0: Thank you, Gary.
17: Second of all, we should care less what Trump thinks. And thirdly, we should think about what this means for Canada. What is an associate member? And we have to think about the future of us, not just like signing up for something because it's like a shiny new car.
0: Listen, I think it's because Mark Carney wants all the reasons in the world to keep traveling to Europe as much as possible. And this is way to do it.
17: Traveling is not a reason just to sign away our future or endanger the future.
0: Okay, so Gary, here's what happens, okay? There's a press conference, and Mark Carney says, here's what this means. There will be this, there will be this, there will be this, there will be this. And he outlines it. Does it then just go to Parliament for a vote? Or does it have to go to a full election and they run on that? Or do we need a referendum?
17: I think the people should decide if they know what exactly we're signing up for.
0: Mm-hmm.
17: If the people says no, like probably a referendum. If we say no, then we should not sign into that.
0: Okay, Gary, thanks very much for the call. Appreciate it. Over to Joey in the West Island. What do you say, Joey?
21: Well, first of all, everybody should stop panicking about doing business in the world and talking about our resources like we're going to use them all. We need to expand our horizons. We need to do business with Europe because there's a billion people over there. We need to use that pressure to leverage on the United States. We need to get away from who we are and become the country that we really are. We are a country full of resources that we can supply the whole world 10 times over. Just like Ukraine is a country like that too.
0: 10 times over.
21: Stop.
0: And if we had made...
21: Stop fear-mongering and talking about referendums and talking about Carney like he doesn't know what he's doing. He's the best positioned person in the world right now to talk about economy.
0: Joey, okay. But Joey, we already have free trade with Europe.
21: No, we don't.
0: Uh-huh.
21: You call it that, free trade with Europe, but it's not expanded. We need to expand it. We need to make sure that the whole world knows that we're doing that, because that's what's going to give us leverage. We do it with India. We do it with China. We're doing it with everybody. We need to expand. Canada needs to grow and stop being scared of growth.
0: Nobody's scared of it. Joey, I'm certainly not scared of it. I mean, it's been years and years and years of saying, why are we saying no every time Europe says, can you please ship us your natural gas? And it was 10 years of this same liberal government. I know a different leader, but same government saying no to that. I've always been on team, let's do it. Imran, LaSalle, talk to me.
22: Yeah. Hi. Good morning. And
0: morning.
22: I was just saying, like, when are we going to get fed up with the government taking us for fools? Mm. Like, you know, we talk about, oh, yeah, well, this is a globalist. We're moving towards globalism, you know. No, that's not possible. You guys are, you know. Mm-hmm. Delusional. Then, it came out after that we're going to join the EU or associate, not by Canadian press, but by U.S. press, not by our home, you know, news outlets. And then what did Carney say? No. Then, a couple of days later, we're an associate member of the EU. It's just created just for us because we're that much special.
0: Then
22: we swallow it up.
0: Imran, thanks very much for the call. Joseph in Côte Saint-Luc gets the last word. What do you say, Joseph?
23: Yeah, I was going to say that, you know, I don't understand, you know, the United States is right there underneath us and so close. And, Trump wanted to have, like, basically zero tariffs between both of us, United States and Canada. And I think that would be a great thing. Like, if we're going to become an associate of Europe, why don't we just become an associate of America? I mean, I don't get it. It doesn't make any sense to me. And what about the rest of South America? We can work with all those people. It's at least in the same continent, whereas we have to go so far away in order to become something that we're not. And Europe right now is falling apart. So, I mean, the economy's there. There's a lot of European Union countries that want to split from the European Union.
0: They are. Listen, so, Joseph, the European Union is regulating themselves to death. They really are. And that's why I have serious questions about what path this does lead us down. Thanks for the call. Now, when we return, we're going to talk to someone who really does know a lot about Europe and a lot about Canada, Stéphane Dion, the former leader of the Liberals and the former special envoy to the European Union. He joins us next.
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5: Good morning, it's 10 o'clock. I'm James Foster with your CTV News Update. Nice day today. We'll have some sun. Looks like a little bit more cloud right now than we were expecting, but it is hopefully going to clear out by this afternoon. It is 16 degrees right now. Your weather details are in moments, and here's what is making news. Canada is getting cozy with the EU. Striking metro workers may finally have a deal and some Canadian pride in Buffalo tonight. All that and more coming up, but first, let's head on over to the traffic center to see how the roads are looking with Debbie Marcellos.
24: Well, still pretty busy in some spots. The Metropolitan West from Pinneuf heavy into DeCary, Laurentian South to board the Met, backing up at Salaberry with an incident at Côte-Vertu. On northbound DeCary, it moves well. Southbound side just heavy to Jean Talon. It slows on the eastbound Trans-Canada at Côte-de-l'Est to board DeCary South, clearing out finally on 13 South through Laval after earlier issues at Henri Bourassa. Shop the fall big red sale at Canadian Tire and save up to 60% on can't-miss big deals until September 27th. Exclusions apply. 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
5: In the news, Prime Minister Mark Carney believing Canada and the European Union should move forward in allowing youth to live, work, and study on either side of the Atlantic. He addressed the European Parliament today. Carney welcoming the ambition for Canada to become the European Union's first associate member.
25: So let us now deepen those roots, widen this canopy, and grow a transatlantic forest under which our citizens can flourish as free people on free ground every single day.
5: Now, while not making direct reference to the United States, Carney did seemingly end his speech addressing some of the comments from south of the border.
25: Canadians are united that nobody is going to tell us what language we speak. No one is going to dictate our culture or with whom we can strike agreements internationally.
5: Now, more details on the alliance are expected when Montreal hosts the European Canada Summit in late October. There were some problems with 911 overnight and into this morning. The exact timing and reason for the outage remains a bit of a mystery, but it was first reported a little before 3:30 in the morning and was not limited to Quebec, but services right across the country were affected, and they're now back up and running. A spokesperson for the Montreal Police Department says that even if a call came in, there was a possibility that it was transferred to another police service somewhere else in the country. Montreal was back up and running before 5 o'clock. Bell says that there was an issue with its next generation 911 network. Backup systems were brought online. The cause of the outage remains under investigation. Bell, the parent company of CJAD 800. The Metro grocery chain saying that it has reached an agreement in principle with the union representing workers at its Laval Produce Distribution Center. It says the union's bargaining committee will unanimously recommend that workers vote for it. A ratification vote will be held on September the 24th. About 550 unionized workers at the distribution center have been on strike break since March the 30th. And in sports, it's bustling down at Buffalo today, where the Bills are set to play their home opener at their new stadium against the Detroit Lions. And as part of tonight's festivities, the Bills are having the Bare Naked Ladies perform O Canada.
6: I love it. I was so excited when I heard this. I mean, we sing the your national anthem at the Sabres games. We know the national anthem. You are such a huge fan base to the Buffalo Bills, and we consider you our friends. I hope they do it every game, actually.
5: Kickoff for the Bills and Lions just after 8 o'clock tonight. 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A little bit more cloud in the sky this morning, but that will be clearing out. And it should be a very nice late afternoon. A high 23 degrees is expected. Tomorrow, sunshine, a high of 21, and it's Friday. Saturday, clear skies and 18. Clouds roll in for your Sunday as we get up to 20 degrees. But by tomorrow night, overnight lows staying in those single digits. It's 18 degrees right now. For all your news during the day, stream us on your smart speaker. Just say play CJAD 800. Your next CTV News update is at 10:30.
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25: We are looking for partnerships that are complementary, that reinforce our sovereignty. And that's what is on offer here. And Canadians are united that nobody is going to tell us what language we speak. No one is going to dictate our culture or with whom we can strike agreements internationally. Thank you.
0: Mark Carney speaking at the European Parliament this morning as the news comes out that, yes, indeed, the European Union offering Canada an associate membership to the EU. Now, European Parliament's going to open a brand new office in Ottawa. Well, we still don't have the real details of what associate membership truly means. Now let's go to someone who knows this country inside and out and knows the European Union well. Stéphane Dion joins us, former federal Liberal leader and former special envoy to the European Union for Canada. Mr. Dion, welcome to the program. Welcome back to the show.
11: Oh, thank you so much for this new invitation.
0: So what's your reaction to this news? I mean, the Wall Street Journal publishes this story on Friday. Then there's a lot of pushback. No, that's not actually happening. And now this morning, well, it's happening. So what's your reaction?
11: It's very positive, my reaction. Of course, the expression chosen by Ursula von der Leyen may create some confusion, because to be an associate member may mean that we are a member. And to be a member of the European Union would mean that Canada would transfer to Brussels part of its sovereignty. We would have to choose which federal or provincial jurisdiction will become linked to Brussels. And we don't want that. And they, in Europe, they don't want to give to a country all the advantages of the European Union without the obligations. That means without giving money to the European Union, financial contributions, and to allowing or way to do to them regulations, to allow adjust our regulations to them. And we don't want to do that. So we will not go to membership. That's very clear. We'll never reach a first base. But what I think she wanted to say is what the Prime Minister said. We need a very strong alliance. We need to work shoulder to shoulder together and in the world. Canada needs to have a very successful diversification, and this cannot happen without a very strong partnership with the EU, with the European Union. We have already this strong partnership. We need to make it even stronger in all the files that the Prime Minister mentioned in his speech.
0: So, based on that, what do you understand associate membership would mean? For all those reasons that you outline, how, you know, Europe wouldn't want this and Canada wouldn't want to give up its sovereignty, what do you think, and maybe you've heard some details here, what do you think this quote-unquote associate membership does entail?
11: But maybe, I'm quite sure it will never be associate membership that at the end of the day. But it will be, what the Prime Minister said, a unique alliance. That means that the country with which the EU will be in the strongest partnership in the world outside Europe will be Canada. I think it's what we want to do and they want to do. We want to be clearly the most European of non-European countries. It's the view. To strengthen our sovereignty by a strong partnership with the EU. That's mm-hmm. our view, and I'm sure it's their view as well. I don't think her expression, associate membership, is the way to express uh-huh. what both sides have in mind. But it's a friendly exaggeration, what she has done. She has shown how much she has ambition in her relationship with us. But I'm sure there is no plan to weaken Canadian sovereignty. It's the contrary around. Canada will be more sovereign if we are in a strong partnership with the EU.
0: Mr. Dion, what do you say to someone who has concerns about news like this because they look to Europe and they say, my goodness, Europe has been strangling themselves to death with regulation. Their economies have not been on the right path. Canada obviously wants to get on the right path economically as well, and that they wouldn't look to Europe as a way of doing that. What do you say to someone that's got those concerns?
11: That it's not what it's all about. It's not for Canada to align our regulations to the one of the EU. It's not what we're talking about. What we're talking about is to have more share of the EU market, that our companies, instead only to look at Oregon or New York State or Maine, will look at what is happening in Bavaria, in Provence, in Poland, and to see they have extraordinary opportunities there that they are neglecting today. And we have tools to help our companies to succeed in Europe. And we need European investments to develop our critical minerals, our energy capacity, to bring the resource to the market. Look, who is helping us to build submarines? It's a German-Norwegian company. Who is helping us to modernize Via Rail? It's a French company. The Fast Train is two French companies. We need more of this kind of mutual investments, contracts, partnerships, and economic development.
0: We're with Stéphane Dion, Canada's former special envoy to the European Union. We're reacting to the news out this morning that the EU has offered some sort of associate membership to Canada into the EU. Let me turn our attention here, Mr. Dion, to the relationship with the U.S. And of course, you can bring up Donald Trump and some of the words that he's had to say, but I'm more concerned about the people that may be there long after Donald Trump, right? I see you brought up Maine, right? Like turning away from Maine and looking at places in Europe. Well, the senator from Maine, Susan Collins, who's known as a moderate, yesterday said, hey, this is not a good idea if you're trying to repair relations with the U.S. So, you know, I wonder if you have any concerns that we could damage the relationship further with the country that's a 30-minute car ride away for the European Union. And we know it's much further away. And with when it comes to trade, geography matters.
11: Yeah, I agree with you. But the matter is not to stop to trade with Maine or the U.S. It would be a disaster. The idea is not put all our eggs in the same basket. Today, our trade with the our external trade is 75% with the U.S., 8% with the EU. Let's say that tomorrow it's 65% with the U.S. and 16% with the EU. would be better. Canada would not have all these eggs in the same basket. And if you have another Donald Trump, hopefully not, but if it's happening, we will be better equipped and having a more diversified economy. The aim of our prime minister is for Canada to double our export outside the U.S. over the next 10 years. This will not be done easily. It will be a lot of difficulties for us to succeed, whether it is with Asia, with Latin America, with Africa, with the Middle East. But we'll not succeed if we also not include a much stronger relationship with Europe. And of course, Europe cannot replace the U.S. for us. Our main partner will remain the U.S. whatever is happening. As we say, the U.S. is our best friend, that we like it or not. And it will remain this way. But we need to diversify and to be successful in having partnerships with the world, and especially with Europe as the most European of non-European countries.
0: Mr. Dion, I had a guest on this show yesterday that said, hey, hold on a second. Canada already has a free trade agreement with the European Union, CETA. And also they brought up that there's like 10 members that have not signed on to the deal. And their main preoccupation, one of the main preoccupations, is Canada's supply management system. So I just wonder, like, well, wait a minute. Aren't there things already in place so that trade can grow, like the trade agreement we have with Europe? And could they, one of the asks be for great, you know, for a greater access to our market? Couldn't that lead to some tough decisions on supply management in this country?
11: Well, no, we have said, already negotiated with the EU how we may adapt supply management to their access to our market. This has been negotiated as well. You speak about CETA, and may add also the very developed partnership we have already with the EU that has been negotiated in June 2025 in Brussels, including a partnership for military, for defense and security. And we need to only to make that happening. It's on paper. We need to make sure that it's translated in concrete results. If you take CETA, according to the computation that Global Affairs Canada has made, we are using CETA only at its potential of 60%. So 100% may not be realistic, but between 60% and 100% of potential, there is room for improvement. So we need to sit with the Europeans and to say, we have tools, we need to develop the tools, but above all, we need to use them to come with concrete results. We'll have a summit, Canada-EU summit, in the 29th and the 30th of October in Canada, very likely in Montreal, by the way. Mm-hmm. At this very moment, it will be very important for you, the journalist, to look at the result and to ask Madame von der Leyen and Mr. Carney, okay, where's the stake? Where's the result? Where are we going? What are the concrete results? We don't want only declarations and words. We want to see improvements.
0: And I couldn't agree with you. I couldn't agree with you more.
11: She created a kind of expectation with her way to call it an associate membership, the expectation that very concrete results will happen and it will be good for the people of Canada and the one of Europe.
0: I couldn't agree with you more. Far too much talk and talk of talk and a lack of results. Very quickly, because I have to wrap up, Mr. Dion, but let me ask you this. Do you think a decision like this can just be a simple vote in Parliament? Do we need to hold an election on something like this? And I even had a listener saying there needs to be a referendum on something like this. What's your take?
11: If Canada was planning to try to become a full member of the EU, not only it would be a discussion in Parliament and a vote and a law, I think it will be a constitutional change. We will need to reopen the Constitution, and you would need to have an agreement between the federal and provincial governments to know which one will surrender its jurisdictions to Brussels. I think it would be a big mess. It will never happen. So it's not at all what is at stake, I'm sure. It's not the direction it will take.
0: If it's not something that's major, right? If it's just more of a tightening of relationships, do you just a simple parliamentary vote on that is okay, or do you think they should run an election on it?
11: You don't need a law or a vote in Parliament to improve a partnership with the EU. Mm-hmm. You need action. You need results. You need investments. You need contracts. You need hard work. But I don't think you need to say now we need a new law. But you need new agreements on digital, on defense, on all the files the Prime Minister mentioning, let's say critical minerals. For years, we are seeing Canada's critical minerals come to invest in Canada. Will they come or not? At the end, it's enough talking, and we want to see Germans and French and others coming big time and with their money and saying, we will bring the resource to the market. We need it, because otherwise, how will we do the energy transition and the digital transition and the rearmament without all the resources Canada has to give us? We don't want to do it only with China. China is a problematic regime, as you know. We want to get out of Russian gas. We are Europeans, so we need Canada. We need to work very closely with you. True. And we come with money and with will to act, not only to talk.
0: Tremendous insight during this interview. Mr. Dion, thank you so much. Merci beaucoup.
11: It was a great pleasure.
0: That's Stéphane Dion, a former Liberal leader and, of course, Canada's special former Canada envoy to the European Union. Let's get to traffic. Debbie Marcellos, take it away.
24: Well, we have an accident Highway 20 West just before St. John's after sources on the 20 West in Pointe Claire. So traffic is heavy from sources. Northbound to Cary, a little busy at Jean Talon. Met West, still a lot of volume. It's slow, but moving steadily on the Met West from Lacordaire to De Cary, and a stall on Laurentian South at Côte-Vertu, backing up traffic from Salaberry. A quick reminder from Canac, if you want the best prices, you need to go where the prices are ridiculous, and that's at Canac. Canac truly helps. Let us know what you see on the roads. Call in your tips to Star 800. Your next report at 10:30.
0: Thanks so much, Debbie. 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Winter tires are included on the Kia Sportage, Kia Carnival, and a Kia EV9. Now, ladies and gentlemen, you know, I couldn't get everyone on air in the last hour to talk about this European Union associate membership. Now you just heard from a man who really knows this game inside and out, from Stéphane Dion. I'm opening back the phone lines here. So 514-790-0800. If you want to chime in, if you didn't get a chance in the last hour to chime in on Canada becoming a quote-unquote associate member of the EU, I want to hear what you think now, especially in light of what you heard from Stéphane Dion, who says, listen, you know, maybe that's what they're calling it, but you want to be a member, that's really actually serious. So he doesn't really think it's going to be more than tightening of bonds and not something that would require us giving money to Europe or Europe requiring access to our... He doesn't think it's going to be as serious as that name implies, associate membership. 514-790-0800. I'll speak to you on this more next.
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6: We need a very strong alliance. We need to work shoulder to shoulder together and in the world. Canada needs to have a very successful diversification, and this cannot happen without a very strong partnership with the EU, with the European Union.
7: Canada's former special envoy to the European Union, Stéphane Dion, CJAD, just moments ago. Now, one of the interesting things here that he mentioned, he says, you know, he believes that the language being used by Ursula von der Leyen, the president of the EU, calling this arrangement associate membership may be too strong, because that word membership would mean some sort of exchange that many people probably would be uncomfortable with on the sovereignty front. At 514-790-0800, I have a couple of minutes here. I just want to continue this now that you've heard from our listeners. We've heard from Stéphane Dion on this subject. I do want to know if you think associate membership, whatever it entails, is a good idea or a bad idea. William's in Mo West. What do you say, William?
8: Yeah, hi, Elias. I mean, I think it's a very bad idea because this the big picture here is that every Canadian has to ask himself if we want to change the world system from a capitalist system to a more like a communist system where there's more digital idea, less freedom. And we know that the European Union and China are already forerunners in the digital idea.
7: Well, so William, listen, you know, I think hopefully you heard the question I asked Stéphane Dion, because one of my concerns is that Europe has been an economic basket case. There's no denying it. The numbers speak for themselves. And I'm like, wait a minute. A lot of their ideas over the last decade or so have been bad ones. Why get closer to them? So I get your point here, William. Those are some of my concerns as well.
8: There's another point I want to make that I think that Trump himself, believe it or not, is part of this thing, you know, because ever since Trump entered the picture, Carney won, and now Trump is the bad guy, not the Americans, so Canadians aren't thinking straight here.
7: William, I got to tell you something, and part of me goes, hold on a second, Trump must know every time he has bluster towards Canada, Mark Carney gets stronger, and I'm thinking it's almost like Donald Trump wants Mark Carney to be prime minister. And the question, so the question is why, and I'm still asking myself that question. Let me go to Michael in Ormstown. Hey, Michael, what do you say?
9: Yeah, my concern with that is the Europeans have gone absolutely crazy with their constraints on agriculture,
7: mm-hmm.
9: and especially with phosphorus and potassium management. And they'd force us to give up more supply management, and I don't think that's where we want to go.
7: So this is a great question, Michael. Okay, we want more Canadian goods, more resources. Oh, wait a minute. Are you saying your goods don't abide by this regulation, this regulation, this regulation? Well, now they do if you want to sell it here. Like, be careful, right? Because if they take a bigger size and they have regulations, you know, it's akin to, you know, when you buy a product and it has all of these tags and extra information just for California. California is such a big market. It's only a tenth of the U.S. population, but it's such a big market that they've got all these businesses have to go along with whatever California says on so many things. What if Europe does the exact same thing? That's a concern I have. Michael, thanks for the call. Got to leave it there because In Transit is coming up. It's a big one for today. We're going to try and save you money on winter tires and oil changes, because the next few months may seem those prices skyrocket, so we'll try and save you money on In Transit next.
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0: Good morning, it's 10:30. I'm James Foster with your CTV News Update. The Metro grocery chain saying that it has reached an agreement in principle with the union that represents workers at its Laval Produce Distribution Center. Those workers are set to vote on that deal on September the 24th. About 550 unionized workers at the center have been on strike since March the 30th. Prime Minister Mark Carney wrapping up his two-day European trip, saying that Canada welcomes the ambition to become an associate member of the European Union. However, the Prime Minister insisted Canada not looking to become a full member, stressing it would be a different framework. In an earlier address to the European Parliament, Carney did not mention Donald Trump by name, but alluded to strained relations between both Canada and Europe and the U.S. administration. More news at ctvnewsmontreal.ca, including a baby that was found in a Montreal homeless encampment. Now with the latest from your CJAD 800 Traffic Center, we check in with Debbie Marcellos.
11: It's a busy drive on the Met westbound. We are seeing delays from VO into DeCary on the eastbound side of the 40. It slows at Côte de Liesse to board DeCary south. Traffic on northbound DeCary moving quite well. Just slow down around Côte St. Catherine and then at the Jean Talon exit. Southbound side heavy to Jean Talon. And it all clear now in from the South Shore and from Repentigny as well. 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
0: And from your Dormez-vous Weather Center today, some sun, some cloud, and eventually a daytime high of 23 degrees. Tomorrow, the skies are going to clear out. It's going to be a very nice Friday, a high 21. Saturday, clear skies continue, 18 degrees for that high. It's cloudy on Sunday, but hey, you can't win them all, right? Overnight lows, by the way, as of Friday night, they dip into the single digits well into next week. 18 degrees right now. Your next CTV News update is at 11 o'clock.
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25: 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There's many options out there. 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So I really recommend speaking to the service advisors that will be able to best find the tire.
7: Now,
25: prices of tires are going up for sure.
7: So yeah, and you mentioned shop early. Okay, my understanding here is there are price increases that have already happened, but if shops had bought their supply earlier, they locked in a better price, right? So is it a matter of time here? Like the more you wait, the more likely you're getting tires that were purchased under higher prices?
25: Yes, of course. So we have a certain scale. So we did our purchases early. We placed our bookings in April and May. We received the tires in June. So I'm really, at this point, I want to, because I need to remain competitive anyways, I am passing on the savings to the customers. I haven't raised my prices yet. But come November and the tires become scarce, we've sold a lot of tires already, at that point, the prices will have to come up for sure.
7: What's the earliest that you would

0: Now, if you have your tires already and you're like, oh, I think I'm going to have to change those tires, right? They're getting a little old. They've gone through many seasons, but you're trying to stretch things out. What's your advice on listeners to know when they really do need to change those tires, get new winter tires?
1: Oof. It depends on every single individual, how much mileage they do. There is a rule. Basically, you shouldn't start a winter with tires at 6:30 seconds. There is a little indicator bar on the tire for winter tires. And when that indicator bar is reached, the tire should be changed. And you definitely don't want to start the season then because your braking distances are going to increase. You're not going to be able to evacuate the slush and the snow while you're driving. So you really need to change them at 6:30 seconds or a little bit before if you're driving a whole winter.
0: More and more people are looking at Chinese-made tires because they often offer a price advantage, but there are questions about quality of those tires, especially compared to those major brands that we've had here for so long. What are your thoughts on those that may try and cheap out on tires?
1: It's still true. The compounds aren't as good. They're not going to offer the same traction on especially ice. Having said that, right now we're going through so much stuff. The tariffs, the war in the Middle East, all the price increases, the cost of gas and fuel. Really, honestly, it's better to have even then, it's better to have a Chinese tire in good condition, like new, than to be toughing it out with tires at 5 and 6:30 seconds. So.
0: Yeah, and that's I guess that's the consideration a lot of people are gonna be making here. Celso on the oil change front, that's another material that's going up in price. What is the cost increase here? What have suppliers been telling you when it comes to motor oil?
1: On the price of the motor oil in July, I was given a price increase of 30%. Obviously, I can't pass that along to clients. I'm able to because the price of the oil, the liter of oil in it's only one of the units in the actual oil change. There's also labor, there's the filters, there's a bunch of other stuff. So I'm able to, at least for now, hold on to the prices as they were. But eventually, it will have to come up because it's been months and months. Now it's been 2, 3 months that it's been increased to 30%. It's a lot.
0: Yeah.
1: I can't really keep it on forever. So there's going to be probably price adjustments in the new year or even before. So people should heed that. They will get expensive, the oil changes.
0: Is there any way to save money on oil changes? And obviously you could say you could extend the time between oil changes. I don't know if long term that's a money saver because maintenance really
1: No.
0: can save you money long term, right? So
1: That's not going to be beneficial because
0: yeah.
1: you're going to possibly be doing damage to the engine. So it's
0: Yeah.
1: unfortunately that's not something we're flexible on. We shouldn't increase the periods of the oil changes. We should do the oil changes on the regular maintenance when it's due. And fortunately, it is what it is.
0: Celso, anything we didn't discuss while you were on air this morning that you wanted to mention or you should mention?
1: No, just we're getting there. The weather is starting to cool down. People should consider making their appointments, shop for tires, make sure they get the best deals, and prepare. Don't wait for November. That is for sure.
0: Yeah, that's it. We've all, and I think all of us have been there at least one season where you just forget. Maybe not the year to be forgetting. Celso, thanks so much. Appreciate it.
1: Thank you. Thank you. Have a good
0: Celso,
1: day.
0: that you too. That's Celso Lauro. He's the manager of Mersin Automotive and NDG. Here's a note from a listener, Elias. I bought winter tires last year, and my husband bought the exact same ones for his vehicle a few weeks ago. He paid $230 more than I did last year for the exact same tire. I'm doing the math here. That's $200 plus tax. So $50 more a tire for someone who bought this year compared to last year. The hurt keeps on coming, I guess, for everybody. All right. When we return, it's going to be Peter Sergakis who's on deck. He's going to join us in studio. There was a big protest Tuesday night over the Maison Benoit Labre, the supervised drug consumption site in St. Henry, people both against and for the center clashing in the streets. Police had to be in between them.

0: Peter's going to join us, talk about why he's so concerned about what he's seeing on the streets of Montreal. That's next. Let's do traffic. 10:46. 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Here's Debbie Marcellos.
1: Well, we have another vehicle on fire this morning, this time on the eastbound 20 at the 55th Avenue entrance. Traffic backing up from almost the Dorval Circle. On northbound DeCary, it's a little busy from Snowden. Stop and go up to the Metropolitan. Eastbound Trans-Canada before DeCary, a towing operation underway, so it slows at Côte de Liesse. It's heavy on the Met West from Saint-Michel into DeCary, and we have a stall on the eastbound Metropolitan at Christophe Colomb. Actually, it's a police operation because of a gas leak in the area, and so that's why we're seeing that congestion eastbound Metropolitan. Get 20 times the points Friday and Saturday at PharmaPrix. 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
0: So things got heated in St. Henry on Tuesday night over the future of the Maison Benoit Labre. That's the supervised drug consumption site in St. Henry. Two groups of protesters faced off in the rain, shouting at each other, booing at each other. Police formed a line between them. Of course, that controversy is all around that supervised drug consumption site. It's close to elementary school. It's close to the Atwater Market. It's close to housing. So many people live in that area. Now, Peter Sergakis, he's head of the Union of Quebec Bar Owners, was behind the protest on Tuesday night, and he joins us this morning in studio. Peter, thank you so much for coming on.
13: Good morning. It's my pleasure.
0: What's, you know, now you've sent a letter to the mayor of Montreal. Yeah. You've also sent a letter to Lionel Carman,
13: who is responsible for the homeless in Quebec.
0: How bad is it, Peter?
13: Terrible. It never been that bad in my 60 years that I've been here. 65 years. I never seen it like that. And it has to stop. We cannot continue. We have to find solutions, and I'm pushing the government to work with us to find solutions, because those people need help. It's not that we want to dump them in the river. Those people are they have problems. They have mental problems. They have drug problems. They have booze problems. They need help, and they don't help them, and they leave them die on the streets and damage the properties and scare people, kids, old people are scared to go on the streets. This should not be happening. I mean, we are in Canada. I consider Quebec, Canada is the same thing. We're not in a third world country. We got to have better way to live here. People cannot be scared when they go out. And it's not their fault. They're stoned and out of their minds. They eject them at the site, and they let them go on the street, and then everybody's afraid of them.
0: You have tenants in this area. You have rental properties. What are the tenants doing? What are they telling you?
13: They every day we get letters. We're going to move out. Do something about it. And you know we can do. We put security, but you can't have 24-hour security a day. They break. They steal. They damage. And they're not afraid, because we are at the point that the police does not do anything to arrest them, because there's so many. I tell you, there is so many robberies and destruction, and that the police cannot do anything.
0: Well, I've heard from the police their frustration that even if they were to arrest,
13: yes,
0: the next day the person is back out on the street.
13: Yes, that's right. That's right. So we have to do something from scratch. We need, I heard some story a couple of weeks ago that they wanted to do extensions on each hospital. That's what we need, or independent hospitals. Facilities. For them. But we need a lot of money. But let's stop sending money to the other countries and wasting it. And we're wasting so much money. You know, we say we don't have money, but we have. But it's badly managed. We have to take care of this. This is an issue, important issue. This is has to happen now, not 5 years from now.
0: There's another story from another encampment in Hochelaga, Maisonneuve, just in the last day or so, of a one-year-old,
13: yes,
0: being left in an encampment while the mother went to go do drugs.
13: Yeah.
0: You actually went into
13: encampments. I went and I visited last week.
0: Where did you go in Canada?
13: Notre Dame, there where it's 300 Capman, whatever you call it.
0: What did you see?
13: Oh my God, terrible. Everybody's, I tell you, it's a house, it's a buildings, like a supermarket for drugs. And the street
0: A supermarket for drugs.
13: That bad. Those people living there, they got to take drugs and feel less pain and feel less, and that's what is happening. And the street gangs to collect the people that have no money, they send them to rob the neighbors to pay them. And this is an everyday job. I mean, it does not make sense anymore. We're not controlled by nobody. We're controlled by the street gangs, and they're selling drugs to them. It's not their fault. No. We gotta help them. The government has to help them.
0: Why do you think the numbers are increasing and have increased so much, and the problem seems to get worse and worse and worse? Some people say, well, it's cost of living crisis that's driving it. But sometimes when I see people that are on the streets, I go right to two things you mentioned, drug addiction and mental health. And I'm like, well, it doesn't seem like these are people who have jobs and just have now found themselves on the street. There's something else going on here. Why do you think it keeps getting worse and worse?
13: Well, it's getting worse because some people, they have bad luck. They lost their job. They lost their apartment. But you have to work to have all these things, you know. You can't do it without working. You have to pay your rent, unfortunately. So that's why I'm asking the government to take care of them and build something that is going to help them to recover and put them back into their job place to work. And then if they reshoot again, you bring them back. And this is a big, big, big joke. Building extensions into the hospitals, all the hospitals in Quebec, that's going to be a solution. Or build buildings. Mm-hmm. I send my proposals to the government. Let's see if they're going to pick it up. But those people are, I don't know. I don't have faith in political people, and they don't want to take care of the problem.
0: Well, the track record is atrocious, so I agree with you there. I want to get back to St. Henri and Maison Benoit Lab, because one of the responses from our leaders over the last few years has been, okay, if there's drug use, let's make sure those people are safe, and we're going to supervise the drug use. Why do you think that's not working?
13: We don't supervise. We go. The person goes there. He gets injected, and he goes out. He's not staying there. They don't keep them there. So they go out, stoned out of their minds, and they bother the kids, the older people, and damage to the properties and all kinds of... That's what is happening.
0: What do you say to someone who says, well, if you close Maison Benoit Labre, things will get worse?
13: No, it's not going to get worse. We have to build... We have to do buildings to keep them... and take care of them completely, not to let them out. You can shoot somebody drugs and let them go on the street, you know.
0: Yeah. Would you, and I by the way, I brought this up, I think, you know, and I know people bring up the Charter of Rights and Freedoms in this.
13: Yes.
0: Where I would house people, but you have to force them to stay in treatment.
13: Yes.
0: Is that something that you think we should be looking at, that you have to be forced into treatment?
13: Definitely, because if we lose half of them out, it's not going to solve the problem. Mm-hmm. Now you're going to tell me it's going to be hard to win that, but the federal government has to come up with a solution like that to force them until the condition is better. Mm-hmm. You can't just leave them outside still. So, but it's really, really, really bad. Everybody's afraid to go on the streets after 6, 7 o'clock. Nobody goes out. And all night they're running on the streets and they're breaking windows, doors, and they're doing damages and they scare the people. They have the police running left and right, and it's costing us a fortune. Mm. I mean, you've seen the study. Taking care of homeless the way they are now, it costs $1.2 billion a year. If we take half of that money, half, and do it for them,
0: Let me ask, just to wrap up here, a lot of people, and you see it on the debate stage of the Quebec debates, right? They're like, oh, well, we need more money. We're going to invest more money, right? And I'm like, wait a minute. It doesn't seem like money's the problem. It seems like we spend lots of money.
13: Yes. But can I tell you something? Politicians, they're not capable. I have problems, man, with them, because they're there only to cut ribbons. Hmm. And, you know, and they're not there to see what the province needs. To solve problems important like the homeless.
0: What do you think we're talking? If you come back here in 6 months, what are we talking about?
13: Well, I'm going to continue still fighting until I see the results, and I hope the Montreal population supports me in a sense that we have to stop the homeless. And the government has to take care of them. It's not their fault. It's not their fault. We need to take care of them, and we have to force the government to do it. And until the end, until the 90% of the problem is solved. I mean, there are always going to be some homeless. Yeah. But first of all, we call homeless, but those people cannot stay alone. They have to be supervised. Yeah. So it's not because they're missing apartments to live. There is many apartments to live.
0: Peter, you have our text line hopping. People are animated listening to you and talking about this problem.
13: I hope I can hear what they're saying. But
0: well, you know, I mean, it's all over the place. I'll tell you that people, everyone who's texting me knows this is a big problem. The differing opinions are on how to handle it, but everyone knows it's a problem. Peter, thanks for coming in.
13: Thank you. Thank you very much.
0: Peter Sergakis is head of the Union of Quebec Bar Owners. When we return, the latest on the hopes of a return of the Montreal Expos, the man leading the serious effort to bring the Expos back will join us. That's next.
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16: Good morning. It's just after 11 o'clock. I'm James Foster with your CTV News Update. We're going to see a pretty nice day today with, yeah, some cloud here and there, but lots of sunshine later on. It is 18 degrees right now. Your weather details are in moments, and here's what is making news. Just what is this Canada-EU partnership? Metro and striking workers may finally have a deal, and the off-season move that may give the Habs the Stanley Cup. All that and more coming up, but first, let's head on over to the traffic center and see how your drive is going with Debbie Marcellos.
1: Well, we have an accident on eastbound Highway 20 at the 55th Avenue entrance. Just talked to Brent. He said it's pretty spectacular. Looks like one of the vehicles was on fire and only one lane is available. It is backing up from almost the Dorval Circle on the eastbound 20. Eastbound Trans-Canada, it's a stalled truck at the DeCary Circle on the right-hand side. Traffic slows at Côte de Liesse. Met West is stop and go from Saint-Michel into DeCary. Laurentian South to board the Met from Henri Bourassa on the westbound 40 at L'Angelier. We also have a stalled vehicle. Linen Chest introduces the We Pay the Taxes event. 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Traffic and transit every 15 minutes on CJAD 800. 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
16: In the news, Prime Minister Mark Carney has wrapped up his two-day European trip, saying that Canada welcomes the ambition to become an associate member of the European Union, but that any alliance with the EU would be put to a vote in Parliament.
17: Speaking at a news conference before returning to Ottawa, Carney reiterated that Canada is not looking to become a full member of the European Union, and regardless of what their new partnership may be formally called, there are still lots of details to work through. Earlier Thursday, Carney addressed the European Parliament, saying Canada and Europe should have deeper ties on critical minerals, defense, artificial intelligence, and energy security. He also said the two should move forward in allowing young people to live, work, and study on either side of the Atlantic. And while Carney didn't mention the United States directly in his remarks, he said what Canada is not looking for is to form another great power rival to dominate others. Now, all of this sets up the European Union summit in Montreal at the end of October. Officials from both Canada and Europe say any type of proposed alliance will likely be announced there. Nick Murray, the Canadian Press, Strasbourg, France.
16: Metro appears to be inching closer to a deal with workers at its Laval Produce Distribution Center after reaching an agreement in principle with the union. A ratification vote is scheduled for September the 24th. About 550 unionized workers, including those in transportation and the head office, have been on strike since March 30th, demanding better pay and working conditions. Metro's chief financial officer previously estimated that the strike cost the company $90 million in lost profit and direct costs in the third quarter. If you hate changing your clocks twice a year, Manitoba might be the place for you. Premier Wab Kanoo saying that residents have changed their clocks for the last time, as the province will be sticking with daylight time year-round. Kanoo telling radio station CJOB that while he had favored moving to standard time year-round for health benefits and more morning light, Manitobans had other priorities.
18: People did not care. They're like, give me that extra hour in the summer. Give me another hour driving home of daylight in the winter, right? When we're in December and the end of the day feels like it comes so early. So, hey, there is a health benefit to moving away from the time change generally.
16: Now, the move to permanent daylight time means Manitoba won't sync up with Alberta and Saskatchewan time like it would have had it gone to standard time. And forget the signings, the trades, and any of the moves that the Habs made themselves. The off-season move that may lead to a successful drive for 25 happened yesterday, as controversial NFL referee Chris Lee announced his retirement. From glaring missed calls to seemingly phantom ones going against the Habs, Lee's name is well known among the faithful, some amateur statisticians crunching the numbers as Canadiens fans tried to prove beyond a shadow of a doubt that Lee had it in for the Habs. Between 1999 and 2020, Lee was found to have penalized the Canadiens about 14% more often than the average team. During that stretch, the Canadiens had an overall winning percentage of 44%, but only 36% in games where Lee was one of the stripes. In other words, Canadiens always seemed to be really playing against two teams, at least statistically, whenever Lee was on the ice, but now Habs fans rejoice. He's called it a career. For interviews and other audio, go to CJAD800.com or download the iHeartRadio app. And from your Dormez-vous Weather Center today, it is going to be a nice one. A little bit more cloud this morning than we were expecting, but it is expected to clear out this afternoon, and we get up to about 23 degrees for the daytime high. Now, the clouds that leave us, they're gone for a couple of days. Friday stays sunny, high of 21. Clear skies again on Saturday, 18. They might come back on Sunday, but looks by next week we go back to sunshine anyway. 18 degrees right now. For all your news during the day, stream us on your smart speaker. Just say play CJAD 800. 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
0: All right, welcome back to the Elias Macko Show. Now, Major League Baseball is looking toward its next era, and that will involve expansion. The talk of Major League Baseball going from 30 to 32 teams is once again on the table as they face some labor negotiations between the players' union and the Major League Baseball owners. Now, because of that, Montreal is emerging as a compelling contender once again. Our next guest, WatchMojo founder Ashkan Karbafrushin, has been the lead on a project he calls the Peanut Project to bring the Expos back. Ashkan, thanks for coming on the show. Appreciate it.
21: Thank you.
0: And just, you know, for everyone, everyone's knowledge here, I run the Expos account on Twitter, on X. So you and I have had multiple discussions in the background on bringing the Expos back. I work for the Expos. I want them to come back. I think everyone should know that before we start the interview. But it does seem that something has changed in recent weeks. I would say, even if you do an interview on our show, any local radio, that kind of thing, not too many people were taking you as seriously as I think they should have been taking you. But in the last few weeks, big baseball reporter in the States, Jeff Passan from ESPN, interviews you. And then some of the locals start to say, hey, what's going on here? RDS interviews you as well. Is it fair to say that in the last couple of weeks, people are now taking your effort, the Project Peanut, the Peanut Project, a little bit more seriously?
21: Yes, I would be intellectually dishonest if I didn't say there was probably a shift in the sentiment. But again, I mean, you're a journalist. Journalists do their job, right? You know, my third book was called The 10-Year Overnight Success. And you could make the same kind of parallel that this took maybe a year, or like day 290 or so, that this probably took just under a year for people to realize, like, oh, there's real effort, there's a sincere attempt at least bringing together all the ingredients. Now, the funny thing is, Jeff's article was great. It was instrumental. I was introduced to him by Dan Evans, the former GM of the Dodgers, former CEO of the Field of Dreams. And you know what's funny is, as early as April, so let's say month 4 or 5, I wrote something just about building, you know, world-class organizations. And I kind of cited the fact that even at WatchMojo, we have most of our co-founders, tremendous retention, tremendous, you know, culture. And I just pointed to Dan Evans indicating an interest to join us as like head of baseball operations. So I cited this. I posted this. This was April. But it was only when Dan mentioned this on a podcast and Jeremy Filosa, a local journalist, also heard that, that he kind of leaned in. And then around the same time, he heard that Jeff was going to publish the article on ESPN, and then RDS kind of leaned in.
0: Yeah.
21: And there was a snowball. But again, like, I got all the scars to show for it. This is all normal. This is all part of the process. I said, I don't have a sense of entitlement. You know, I'm a nobody now as a nobody 20 years ago when I tried to do this. But yes, there is really traction. And a lot of that is not me. It does take a very motivated person, the city, you know, the population, the legacy, the history. You were there. Yeah. And don't sell yourself short. Local media is super important as well, but everybody plays a different role. And yes, this is psychology. Drake has to go and conquer the world before Toronto says, you're our son. I wasn't like rubbing it in that it took an American journalist to write about us.
0: Of course, but it is funny how sometimes it works like that. I'm guilty as charged sometimes on other subjects. Now, so you've brought on board a former Major League Baseball GM, Dan Evans, formerly of the Dodgers. So there's a big name that's part of this. I guess the question that I have to ask is, to play in the major leagues nowadays, it takes tens of billions of dollars, and you want to build a stadium here. So on that front, what can you tell us on money? Because if you want to have a viable expansion a bid for Major League Baseball, that's got to be in place. So what else is truly in place in your bid?
21: Sure. So around 90 to 120 days, I, again, very transparently said, the capital has been addressed. Now, at the time, I didn't want it to seem too good to be true. So I was maybe covering, you know, the cards a bit more. I understand that people may think it's like too good to be true, but you know, my promise was, I'm not writing that check. I said, I'm an agent architect, not the principal per se, happy to participate. But I said, my promise is just to work on the file. And anybody that knew me was like, he's going to work on the file. He's going to go at it. But I want to say also, let's be transparent. What does that mean? I'll cross-examine myself here. When Jeff asked for his ESPN article, he goes, our threshold for whether you have an investor is, has any anchor, high net worth individual or family office gone public? I said, no, and I understand. I've spoken to on any day, we have a couple to a handful of anchor type investors, and we have more than enough private equity. But so according to ESPN, I didn't want to lie. I said, no, nobody's gone public. I know why, but I know they're there, you know. But the issue is what? Two things. What is the expansion fee? If we're talking $2 billion, very different than if MLB says, well, look, the Angels transacted for $4 billion and the Padres for $3.9. Now, I will put up my hand and say, yeah, but the Rays went for $1.7. Then they could say, yeah, but the Dodgers are worth $10, right? So, yes, it depends on the amount. And naturally, an anchor investor, the whale, the designated control person, would want to know, okay, if you do your collective bargaining agreement now as we speak, is there a salary cap? And that means, is there a salary floor? What am I agreeing to commit? Yeah. So I didn't want to get into all these details. But when FDS asked the same question effectively, but worded, if tomorrow MLB opens up the process, could you fire up the engines? Yeah, we're ready to go. Because investors have told me, again, unless these people got in a room and they're trolling me, which I doubt, you know, the investors of all, I mean, I understand when you're at that level, you view it a bit differently. You don't chase things. But if MLB said, okay, we're going to go start the process, Montreal is ready. We've been ready for a while. And I keep working at it every day. You know, but I contact more
0: investors. Do you have someone, Ash? Do you have that lead investor, call it a whale or what, the lead Montrealer that when you have a press conference, they'll be at the table and say, yeah, I'm a billionaire and I'm the lead investor on this bid. Do you have that person?
21: So one person, yes, if I just go with what the, you know, that description of a person has said, yes, Montreal's ready to go. But let me again tell you the kind of work I have to do without burning bridges. I go, well, what does that mean? I, you know, again, I can't expect them to react the same way if the expansion is 2.25 even versus 4. It's, and frankly, you know, it's like that Tom Brady line. The bird that's sitting on a branch is not confident about the strength of the branch. I'm not Tom Brady, but it's like people are confident in their own skills, right? Uh-huh. We have people listening who are engineers, who are doctors, who are cooks, who are, you know, whatever. They could do wonderful things because that's what they've done all their life, right? So my promise is to keep working on it. So yes, we would have that person, but have I put a gun to their head and or taken a Bible, Torah, Quran and said, swear on this, you're going to write a 15% of the... No, we don't have those conversations. But I've been told by these people that they're ready to go. Now, the wild card here is that it's not just a baseball stadium. I think with 4C, the Creative Cultural Commercial Campus, I've built this model around teams, technology, entertainment,
0: so,
21: academia.
0: Ash, do you have more time? Can you stick around a little bit longer?
21: I got time.
0: Okay.
21: I clearly have time, as
0: okay.
21: you can tell.
0: So here's what I want to do, because I do want to talk to you about what your vision is for a stadium, which you say you're going to pay for, not rely on government, and that it's going to be more than a stadium. So I want to talk about that and some other issues, because I think our listeners want to know if this is a real deal effort. So more with Ashkan Carbofrushin on bringing the Expos back. On the flip side of traffic, it's brought to you by the Winter Tire Offer at Mega Kia Brossard. Winter tires are included on the Kia Sportage, the Kia Carnival, and the Kia EV9. Let's check in again with Debbie Marcellos.
1: Well, we are seeing a busy drive on the Met West from St. Michel to the Laurentian Auto Route. They've cleared the stalled truck on the eastbound 40 at the DeCary Circle, but traffic slows from Rockland because the exit to Christophe Colomb remains closed because of a gas leak in the area. Eastbound Highway 20 cleaning up after an accident at the 55th Avenue entrance. 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
0: Continuing our conversation with Ashkan Karbafrushin. He's the founder of Watch Mojo, which is one of YouTube's most watched channels. He built that business here in Montreal, and he is the lead on the Peanut Project, which is the effort to bring the Expos back to Montreal, Major League Baseball in the city, with Major League Baseball considering expansion in the next few years. So, Ash, before the break, we were talking, and we got to the stadium front, okay? So, I think you answered the question on the money side of things as well as you could there and gave us some concrete answers. But the other thing that a lot of people are asking is like, wait, hold on a second. You got to build a stadium. And that's going to cost another $1 billion. You say, we're going to pay for it. We're not going to ask for government. And you want it to be more than just a stadium. Explain us that end of things. And do you have a site? Like, how concrete can we get on that stadium front?
21: Sure. So sports franchise ownerships have changed. It's no longer like one wealthy individual. Now you do have the wealthy individuals, you have family offices, but you also have private equity. So private equity can only go up to 30% ownership in the franchise, but they could fund up to 100% of a stadium. So I did three things. I took three things that others view as negatives or challenges, and I said, how do we frame these as positives? One is the langue française. So I said, you know, for all these people that complain about language and potholes and cold, Chris Kreider came to Montreal. So if you have a winning culture, you know, the economics have changed. Only 30% of revenues are local tickets. Global media rights have changed it. MLB would like the French dynamic and the history of Montreal. The second one was, yeah, I knew that in Nashville, I knew that in Charlotte, they would lean in on public taxpayer money. And guess what? A lot of this is just doing my homework. Nashville, they just gave $1 billion to the Titans. They're not going to give a penny to a baseball stadium. So I knew that if I came out and said, yeah, let's use some taxpayer money, I myself would have been, you know, offended. So I said, let me leverage the private equity side. The third one, this is really like inside corporate finance, but yes, 5 years ago, we had a pandemic and that changed things. But one of the ways it changed it is it started to creep up inflation. So when inflation goes up, interest rates go up. So I won't bore you and your audience, but that is one thing that I'm going to be playing to my advantage, knowing that, yes, if you have been rally, Mark Lazary and Tom Dundon, billionaire owners, I know how they operate. I know how they're going to structure it. And in a rising interest rate environment, we'll see if everybody's going to stay in the race, right? So for us, it is really a different model compared to like historical, but it's really like Christopher Columbus. I didn't invent or discover North America. It was there. This model has been in place now for a decade. And you saw the Atlanta Braves, one of the investors, a private equity, they were like, we want to sell our shares, you know? So it's just like, this is where it's going. Now, the land. Look, I'm going to give you a quick rundown. my goal was to be fair to everybody, people in Rive-Sud, Laval, West Island, and for it to be close to downtown. So yes, the Bassin-Peel, it's been earmarked, Devonco and others may build the condos, no shovels in the ground. If they want to join 4C, keep residences and et cetera, they know where to find me. Molson Breweries, that Montoni is building, let's just scratch that. I love Le Vieux-Port, you know, there's a lot of space there, but there I'd be fine to work with federal, provincial and city. But I understand, yeah, if you live on De La Commune, you have your, this nice little condo, you may not want a stadium there. So I'm mindful of that. We're not here to play heroes. Jerry Park, I was a bit naive. Look at the resistance for tennis, and there's already tennis. There are places around Bonaventure. I'm going to get to one in particular, but there's also Parc Jean Drapeau, very different. You're not going to bring 80 games there. It's not one Notre-Dame F1 race. There are other places, Rive-Sud, Laval, West Island, but I'm trying to stay focused on Central. I'm also thinking out of the box. I will say this because I don't think it will happen after emailing the mayor of Sud-West. I said, hey, what if I go up to something? These parties have never said, yes, let's do it. I'm the crazy person reaching out. I said, Arden Mills, there's a plant. They may eventually want to sell. What if we buy that and we integrate Arsenal next door to it, build it all there? But again, I'm empathetic. I have common sense. If you live on Notre Dame, you may not welcome that. Mm-hmm. But if you're like a merchant, all those restaurants, you'd benefit. But, you know, there's another place, for example, between Gaétan, La Berge, near like Belle, near Mels. That right now, it's just land that is being used as like a temporary construction site. I'm waiting to hear back from the city. There's also Blue Bonnets near Royal Mount. So there is space. And what I've done is said, look, when MLB opens up the process, and we got almost still a year, I'm very impatient, and this is a test of patience, but I said in a year when collective bargaining is addressed, then they go, okay, now it's time. I want to make sure that we've exhausted every nook and cranny. I want to make sure we leave no stone unturned so that whatever we pick, we never look at it like, you know, this isn't as good as it could be. We have our team back. We'll have our state.
0: Ash, listen, you've been vocal on Twitter, on X, and on LinkedIn, and you're posting all about your efforts, and you're quite open about it. One of the things that's become pretty evident is that you may not be, you're not a big fan of the sort of culture in this city that seems resigned to not thinking big and projects like this. It's not lost to me that this week, another businessman, Quebec businessman, Andrew Lutfi, wrote a piece in La Presse this week. His op-ed basically asked Quebecers, aren't you guys tired of losing? We're now at the bottom GDP per capita in North America. Don't we want to start winning in this city? And boy, it resonates with me. It sort of echoes a lot of things I've heard from you. So do we need to have more economic ambition from city leaders, from provincial leaders, if your hopes have any chance of succeeding?
21: I mean, look, I think there are two Montreals. There's a Montreal that, yes, looks the glass as half empty. The best years were 70s, 80s, whatever. It's like, okay, boomer. I'm Gen X, by the way. That was a joke. But then there's this other generation and this other Montreal that's like, no, it's a great city. The best is ahead of us. I think what makes Quebec great, we don't want to lose sight of that. It is good that people here, like that joie de vivre, that people like work to live, they don't live to work. But obviously, you need to grow economically. And yes, I personally, as a parallel, like I went and I built a global media company because I did get a sense that local media was a bit like resigned to their fate. Mm-hmm. And there's also like geographic limitations to how big of a business you could build. So I've always been more global. And yes, I'm human. I was kind of surprised by that apathy and inertia. But again, I understand where it comes from because politicians do need to think near term. Not just cynically saying the election cycle, but yes, if you have a pothole, if you have a school issue, if you have a security issue, we're coming here with what is really a 5, 10, 15, 20, 30, 40, 50 year kind of vision to kind of, you know, pursue the biggest civic infrastructure project since Expo 67. I'm not stupid. I understand that for some people, that means getting outside of your comfort zone. I'm an entrepreneur. That's how I'm wired. It's normal, but I can't do this alone, right? And I am not alone. There's a lot of people. But my point is, it's just you have to work with people. You have to work with others. Yeah. I understand the hesitation, but that's why also we want the path of least resistance. I wouldn't go to a neighborhood and force anything onto them ever. Not that even that's possible.
0: Ash, I do have to leave it there. It's great to get an update from you, and it's great to see your efforts get more and more attention. Come back when you've got more to tell us, okay?
21: Sure.
0: Ashkan Carbifrusian is the founder of Watch Mojo and the lead on The Peanut Project. When we return on the Elias Macko Show, a baby removed from a homeless encampment. Leslie Roberts from the city of Montreal is going to talk about that and more. Stay with us.
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13: And may offer the CTV News update. Prime Minister Mark Carney says a new partnership between the European Union and Canada will go to debate and eventually into a vote in Parliament. He says the nomenclature of how to frame the new alliance would be determined by the EU. We could find out more at a Canada-EU summit that's happening in Montreal next month. International Trade Minister Maninder Sidhu is heading to India and the Philippines to advance negotiations on trade agreements. Sidhu says he will lead trade talks in India this week in hopes of creating opportunities for Canadian workers and businesses. And on the campaign trail, the PQ accused the CAQ of lacking political will on homelessness. Leader Paul St-Pierre Plamondon was commenting on the discovery of a baby at the Notre-Dame Street homeless encampment. Liberal leader Charles Milliard also expressed concern about the situation. For more news, go to ctvnewsmontreal.ca. And with the latest from the CJAD 800 Traffic Centre, here's Debbie Marcellos.
1: Well, it's heavy on the westbound Metropolitan from St. Michel to DeCary. Eastbound side of the 40 also heavily traveled because of the exit for Christophe Colomb that's closed because of a gas leak in the area. So we're seeing those delays on the eastbound 40 from Côte de Liesse all the way through to Papineau. Northbound DeCary slows at Jean Talon and 25 south for La Fontaine Tunnel from before Sherbrooke as you merge into one lane for ongoing roadwork to the South Shore. Get 20 times the points Friday and Saturday at PharmaPrix. 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
13: Your Dormez-vous Weather Center forecast clearing late this afternoon. The high today 23, a few clouds tonight, the low 13, and mainly sunny tomorrow, the high 21. It's 18 downtown. Your next CTV News update is at noon.
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0: So we're finding out this week that a baby was removed from a homeless encampment in Hochelaga, Maisonneuve. 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
0: You actually went into...
25: I went and I visited last week.
0: Where did you go in Kansas?
25: Notre Dame, there where is 300 Capman, whatever you call it.
0: What did you see?
25: Oh, my God, terrible. Everybody's, I tell you, it's a house, it's a buildings, like a supermarket for drugs. And the street
0: gang. A supermarket for drugs.
25: That bad. Those people living there. They got to take drugs and feel less pain and feel less. And that's what is happening. And
0: that's Peter Sergakis on this program about half an hour ago. And he ventured in to some of the encampments that we see in our city now. Of course, in the last few days, we've learned that a baby was removed from a homeless encampment in Mercier-Hochelaga-Maisonneuve. Apparently, the mother leaving her child to do drugs. So with that story in the news, that's top of mind as Leslie Roberts joins us in studio. Of course, city councilor for Peter McGill. Hi, Leslie. Welcome back.
29: Welcome back to you, too.
0: Thank you. It's great to be back here after my parental leave. So, you know, we saw the mayor take to social media reacting to the news of the mother. And obviously, no one wants to hear this news. Everyone's upset. But I'm sort of getting resigned. Like, this is our reality. It's never going to change. What do you say?
29: I will say that prior to being elected, I felt exactly the same way as Mr. Sergakis. But when you become an elected official, that comes with it a responsibility for everybody. And I think humanity and cohabitation are words we throw out there, but it's also realistic that we need to take care of each other. This is not just a Montreal problem. This is a global problem. Mm-hmm. Yes, we're living it every day. Ironically enough, yesterday, as a member of the Public Security Commission, we had the police chief in front of us who, with his annual report showing that Montreal crime is on the way down, it's a safer city than it has been in recent years, and yet the perception for people who live every day, they're afraid to go outside in some parts of our city. So it's a work in progress. The discovery of the one-year-old or around that was shocking for everybody. I think it is a wake-up call, most importantly, that people understand that they're not all who we think they are inside the camps. Mm-hmm. Something that I know that Benoit Langevin, who is responsible for this file on the executive committee, can tell you who's in there and how they're living. And it's sad that we have a situation that we have to deal with. But at the same time, when we go in there and say, hey, we need to take control on behalf of all Montrealers, the courts rule in favor of the encampments, as they have the right to the dignity that, that everyone else has. And so, in some ways, our hands are tied. But at the same time, we won't stop the responsibility of making sure that everybody, regardless of where they are, where they live, have the right to live.
0: So this is interesting. And I know you listen to this show as much as you
29: can. I heard Sir
0: bits and pieces, and you heard Peter.
29: I agree with Peter.
0: Now, yesterday on this program, I had an author from The Atlantic, Michael Powell.
29: And the zombie article, right?
0: The piece is called The Cities That Said Yes to Drugs.
29: Exactly. I read it. I shared it with the executive committee. We're all aware of it.
0: We're saying yes to drugs in this city.
29: Well, okay, let's go a little history on how the safe injection sites happened. It was a provincial jurisdiction, and they passed it to the municipalities. The municipalities then passed it on to the CLSCs, in the former way it was described in. And now, in many cases, they take care of themselves, and we ask them, why is this happening? Why is that happening? Elias, quite frankly, this is a public health crisis. The province is not doing its job. We tripled the budget to $30 million, and yet nothing has really changed.
0: But money's,
29: for most
0: don't you, like, I feel money's not going to solve this problem.
29: 100%.
0: I think what's going to solve this problem is it has to be incredibly tough to live a life on drugs. And I think the measures that are taken, the moves that are taken, is to say yes to

0: off drugs and back into society, but that's not in the news. That's not in the news, and that's the problem. But every success story, there also is a percentage of failures. And that's what we're living with, unfortunately. Do we have a better solution?
1: Yeah.
0: That's the question. Does society have a better solution?
1: Are there any, like, you know, you said you shared that article with the people at City Hall.
0: I did.
1: So would you count yourself amongst people that would say, oh, no, we have to have tough love? We saying no would be the better solution?
0: The jury is still out for me. Uh-huh. And I only say that because there are people who are smarter, who know a lot more about this file and what works and what doesn't work than I do in society. Yeah. I know we're working very closely with a lot of people who are on both sides of the debate. Yeah. The question is, you know, at the end of the day, we have to make the decision, yeah, right? But it goes back to Quebec. Santé publique is not doing its job. It is a crisis and they have dropped the ball. And
1: what do they have to do? What would they do?
0: I would say, let's start with the safe injection sites. We know it isn't actually working at 100%. Yeah. What is working at 100%? But that being said, what can we do better? Yeah. Okay. They've pawned it off on us. The issue with those experiencing homelessness. Mm. Again, it's been pawned off to the municipalities. And you heard Soraya, and she's been joined by, you know, the mayors from all around us saying, Quebec has ignored us. Why? Well, let's just call a spade, as they say. The previous government for the last 8 years was elected in the regions. Yeah. And despite everything that we do in terms of the amount of money we give to Quebec City here as Montreal taxpayers, they don't give back
1: people
0: what we give
1: experiencing
0: them.
1: Homelessness. Where back in my day, we called them homeless people.
0: Yeah, me too.
1: Same thing.
0: Yeah.
1: But those people, in my mind, I still have this feeling that what we're talking about is people with mental health issues and drug addicts.
0: Part of it.
1: Just part?
0: Yeah.
1: What would you say is the breakdown?
0: Probably the majority. Okay. But since the pandemic, we've seen an explosion. I think it's 20%. A lot of that is the social safety net of people who are just living on the brink. Yeah. Right? Then the minute they lose their job, where do they go? I heard a case last week that there was a man who had to go into a shelter because his wife kicked him out. He had nowhere to go. Uh-huh. He was there 3 months until he could find himself.
1: Uh-huh. Got back on his
0: feet. Got back on his feet.
1: Yeah. Yeah.
0: There are a lot of stories like that.
1: Yeah.
0: Right?
1: Yeah.
0: And that's the thing that adds to it. He ended up in an encampment for 3 months.
1: He was in an encampment for 3 months?
0: Yeah.
1: Did he end up going, was there drugs involved in that story?
0: The fact that he told his story was shocking.
1: Yeah.
0: This was a guy married, mm-hmm, lived in a house, apartment, whatever, rented, I don't know, he didn't say. Just the fact that he said, you know, a year ago I was in what I thought was a marriage, and then I was kicked out of the house and I had nowhere to go.
1: Yeah. But at least there,
0: he lost his job during the pandemic. I mean, you know, but at least, yeah. So that's part of the population that we don't focus enough on to understand is a contributing factor.
1: Wrapping up with Leslie Roberts here from the city of Montreal. Before I let you go, UCI Road Cycling Championships, I guess it starts on Saturday. Mm. What's your message to Montrealers? Like, hey, go to the website, check the spots that are going to be difficult. Like, what's the message here on embracing, celebrating this event or the hell that's going to be on the roads?
0: As quoting Soraya. Yeah. I would say it's a combination of all, but I think we need to step back and look at the bigger picture. If we want to be a world-class city, we got to be prepared to host events like this. As the mayor has said, this is the second most important event since the Olympics. It's going to mean a lot for us. It's going to prove that we can host events like this. We've got upcoming qualifier events next year for the Olympics. It won't shut the city down, I promise. But this is about a step to get back to making Montreal what we want it to be, mm-hmm, right?
1: Yeah, a destination for major events.
0: We're seeing tourism. Yeah. You know, record tourism this year. Thank you, Mr. Trump. Yeah. Well, you know, let's build on that. And I think that, and I can tell you, Christine Black, who is the person on the executive committee, who has literally put every other file elsewhere to work on this, is doing everything she can. And we are briefed every week on where things stand. It is going to be a nightmare for people who want to come and go as per usual. Yeah. So A, take public transit, and B, if you can stock up, if you know you should go grocery shopping on Saturday morning, go Friday.
1: Yeah, doing the plan ahead. We're gonna try and do our best here at CJD to make sure everyone knows the trouble spots of the day and the next day.
0: Assume it's outside your front door for those days. How does that sound?
1: Leslie, always great talking to you. Great to see your face here in studio, and we'll talk to you real soon.
0: Thanks.
1: That's Leslie Roberts, city councilor for Peter McGill, and lots of responsibilities, including the English speaking community and the downtown core. when we return on the Elias Macko Show. Now, you know, when Donald Trump shares a

0: tweet or a post about Canada, 51st state, everyone loses their minds. Well, this morning, we have another world leader sharing a social media meme about Canada. And I wonder what your thoughts are going to be when I tell you the world leader and what they shared online. It's about the European Union. We'll do that next. 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
1: Good morning, Elias. We do have delays northbound 13 now. Starting at the T-Can runs up to Henri Bourassa. Westbound side of the Met, Volume 2, VO out to DeCary. For the eastbound side of the T-Can, it's a slow drive between Carlias and Papineau on the eastbound side of the Met. Southbound 25, volume there, starts at Beaubien into the tunnel. For northbound the Carry, you are losing some time from Van Horn up to the top. Southbound the Carry delays as well from the top to Chantenot. 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
0: Thanks so much, Lauren. I want to tell you about CJ8800 and Porter Airlines. 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
0: Oh, what a morning it has been. Guess we're still reacting over the debate last night on Nouveau. By the way, I think they did a really great job. The Nouveau Crave, Grand Debat. I thought it was like soup. It was animated and it was quick. I mean, they tried to get to 20 topics in 90 minutes and they geared it towards younger people. They kept talking about youth, and that was one of the preps that the candidates were told, that this debate was being geared more towards the younger audience, I guess in line with the Nouveau demographic. I just got to say, if you missed it, you can catch up. It's on Crave. It streamed on Crave last night if you want to catch up and watch it. I thought it was really fast-paced and quite good way in short fashion to learn from the candidates. And I also think, each of those sections probably done in a way that's easy to chop up and put on TikTok at the same time. So that's one of the big stories that I don't think we've even talked about it enough, because there's a bigger story at hand, and that is how Canada and the European Union are seemingly getting closer and closer and closer. Now, this morning at the European Union Parliament, the formal request coming out for Canada to become what they're calling an associate member. Of course, we spoke to Stéphane Dion, who's Canada's former special envoy to the European Union, at 10 o'clock this morning. He actually took issue with those words, like associate member, like member serious. Like, member does mean joining. He's not convinced at the end of the day that word member will be there, because if you are a member, that means there's got to be some giving and taking on both sides of things. Now, before the break, I mentioned, when Donald Trump posts something about Canada and our sovereignty and Canada and its status, and when he goes off on 51st state or posts a map or posts an image, everyone in this country goes apoplectic, right? When Donald Trump posts anything about Canada's sovereignty and becoming 51st state. Well, this morning, we have another world leader who is weighing in on social media and posting photos. Now, I wonder if you view it the same way as when Donald Trump needles Canada on our sovereignty. Now, Pedro Sanchez, this guy, he's the Prime Minister of Spain. He posted on X this morning an image. The image is the flag of the European Union. Okay, and now put that image in your head. If you don't know what the flag of the European Union is, right, that beautiful European blue, and you've got the gold, the yellow stars in a circle for the European Union states. And then you have on the on this image, so it is not part of the circle, okay, and this is key. It's not part of the circle. But as an associate member would be, just off on the side of the circle of stars is a red Canadian maple leaf. The European anthem, ladies and gentlemen, also known as Ode to Joy, Beethoven, that's the European anthem. And I have a question. In this Quebec election campaign, there's a couple of parties that have floated the idea of a Quebec national anthem, all right? They say we're elected. The Conservatives are like, if we're elected, we're getting a Quebec national anthem. So there's that. Now I'm just thinking, hold on a second. In a year's time, is there a universe that exists? I'm all about alternate universe theories. Is there a universe that exists where Canada is now associate member in the EU, that the Conservatives win the election in Quebec, and they go ahead with the Quebec national anthem plan? Is there a universe where we have to go see a Canadians game at the Bell Centre, and then Michel Lacroix says, fans, please rise, remove your hats and caps for the singing of the national anthems. And then we're playing an American team. Let's say the New York Rangers are in town. So what would the order? It would be a Star-Spangled Banner. We have to listen to that one first, the visitors. And then it would be European Union anthem, Ode to Joy, Beethoven, And then we have to, And then Michelle Lacroix goes back on the PA and said, please remain standing. We're only through two of the four. And then it's the Canadian national anthem. Oh, Canada, we still do that one. And then it's the new Quebec anthem that I guess Eric Duhaime wrote himself. Is that our future here? Four anthems back to back at a hockey game? I certainly hope not. But maybe I'm thinking this much too far down the line, and we won't have to have another anthem added to the mix. In any event, we had a boisterous conversation on the Big Five and with Stéphane Dion about joining the European Union or not joining, associate membership or something else. When we return on the Elias Macko Show, you'll hear a snippet of our interview with Stéphane Dion and his two cents on the European Union. Stay with us.
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0: That's Canada's former special envoy to the European Union. You know him and love him as Stéphane Dion. He was on the show this morning. 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So go seek those out and listen to them at your leisure, and you can follow all of those great interviews. On the text line, some of you are saying, hey, the best anthem choice is none. LS wants no anthems, not four anthems. And then I've got another listener who says we need a Montreal anthem as well. They want five anthems before every Montreal Canadiens game. I say it's too much. I hope you have a great afternoon. Thanks for listening to the show. Maxim Kadot, Jay Farrar, all the heavy lifting behind the scenes. We will be back at it on Friday. Take care.
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19: Good afternoon. It's 12 o'clock. I'm Jason Mayoff with a CTV News update. Clearing late this afternoon. It's 18 downtown. Weather details in minutes. Here's what's making news right now. The party leaders back out making promises after the debates. The Prime Minister says Parliament will be consulted before Canada becomes associated with the EU. And officials continue to push Canada as the place to invest. With the latest from the CJAD 800 Traffic Center, here's Lauren Glazer.
1: Good afternoon, Jason. We do have delays now northbound the Carrie. Volume there starting at Queen Mary up to the top. Southbound the Carrie, delays too from the top to Van Horn on the eastbound side of the Met, off and on volume between the Carrie and Papineau. Southbound 25, a bit slower, Bubby into the tunnel. We do have delays also on the westbound side of the Met, starting at PNF out to the DeCarrie interchange. Get 20 times the points Friday and Saturday at Farmer Pre. 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
19: In the news, the party leaders are back on the campaign trail after two back-to-back debates. The Liberals are promising $200 million more dollars for primary health care, mainly to enhance the CLSC network. Here's leader Charles Millard.
20: We need to do more prevention. We need more, you know, localized services. And if we are serious about revitalizing our regions, we need to have stronger CLSC. So hence this $200 million announcement this morning.
19: He says they'd also add resources for mental health and social services support. The CAC says it would allow parents enrolled in the Quebec Parental Insurance Plan to spread their benefits over 5 years instead of just 18 months. The PQ reacted to the story of a toddler in a homeless encampment, saying it's embarrassing for our society that there are so many such encampments. Prime Minister Mark Carney delivered a highly anticipated speech to the European Parliament in Strasbourg this morning. He welcomed Europe's ambition to forge a new type of alliance with Canada, noting that polls show Canadians favor much closer ties. At a press briefing following the speech, Carney said that the House of Commons would be consulted before anything happens.
21: Yes, we will have a series of debates, I'm sure, in Parliament, relevant committees, and ultimately there will be a vote in the Canadian Parliament for the final structure of the alliance that we're working on. I observe that there has been a fair bit of preparation for this.
19: Carney said the nomenclature for how to frame the new alliance would be determined by the EU, but that the substance of a new arrangement is more important than its name. And Canada is expanding its pitch as the place to invest with another international trip. Canadian press reporter Don Mitchell has more.
22: International Trade Minister Maninder Sidhu is headed to India and the Philippines to advance negotiations on trade agreements. Sidhu says he will lead trade talks in India this week in the hopes of creating opportunities for workers and businesses in aerospace, artificial intelligence, clean energy, and critical minerals.
19: Sidhu also intends to advance negotiations on a free trade agreement with the Association of Southeast Nations and the Philippines. He says Canada has signed more than 20 trade and security deals across five continents in the past year. For interviews and other audio, go to CJAD800.com or download the iHeartRadio app. Your Dormez-vous Weather Center forecast clearing late this afternoon, the high today 23. A few clouds tonight, the low 13, and mainly sunny tomorrow, the high 21. It's 18 downtown. For all the news during the day, stream us on your smart speaker. Just say play CJAD 800. Your next CTV News update is at 12:30.
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27: Just a few minutes past the top of the hour, Thursday, September 17th. I'm your host, Vashi Capellos, here with you for the next few hours. Very glad to be here. Hope you're having a great day. Wherever you are, we have a show with a ton of different big stories today, I have to tell you. So let's get straight to a rundown.
28: The Rundown.
27: First big story finds us across the Atlantic, where the Prime Minister just moments ago wrapped up a two-day trip to Europe, addressing the European Parliament just a few hours ago, in which he said that Canada does welcome the ambition to become an associate member of the European Union. Now, he didn't directly talk about U.S. President Donald Trump, but he definitely did talk about how the economic policies of Trump, the Trump White House, is part of the imperative for a move toward Europe.
29: I'm not proposing a third bloc in order to become a great power rival only with better manners. We do not seek power to dominate others. On the contrary, we are pursuing resilience so no one can control our open markets, impair our sovereignty, threaten our territorial integrity, or undermine our freedoms, our democracies, our rule of law.
27: So that's part of the address to the European Union's parliament. He got a standing ovation from all the parliamentarians who were there. There was one individual who, right at the outset of his speech, chanted USA, USA. So that was kind of interesting. He then held a press conference alongside the president of the European Commission, Ursula von der Leyen, who yesterday, in a State of the Union address, kind of invited Canada to become this so-called associate member. Now, that nomenclature, that characterization is up for debate in Canada, right? It kind of took a lot of people by surprise. It was initially reported by the Wall Street Journal, then denied by the Prime Minister. And then, you know, the invitation yesterday and all the back and forth. It's like, basically, the question is, if we are going to be that, it doesn't exist right now. So what does it actually mean? And what is it that we're trying to get in this deepening relationship? Like, what does it actually, you know, does it mean that we travel there more easily? Does it mean that we can work there? There's labor mobility. All those kinds of questions are very much still not answered, I think it's fair to say. The Prime Minister, in a media availability alongside President von der Leyen, downplayed the significance of the term associate member.
29: President von der Leyen used both terms, Alliance for the Future and associate membership. The nomenclature, the precise nomenclature is a question for Europe, the terms they used. What matters is the substance. What are we actually building together? How do we combine our strengths in a way that serve our people better?
27: Okay, that's Prime Minister Mark Carney speaking in Europe as he just wraps up his two-day trip there. The news out of that press conference is he has committed to putting whatever this new partnership, alliance, associate membership is, whatever it ends up being, to Parliament for a vote before it becomes official.
29: In terms of the governance process here, yes, we will have a series of debates, I'm sure, in Parliament, relevant committees, and ultimately there will be a vote in the Canadian Parliament for the final structure of the alliance that we're working on. The next important point is the summit, European-Canada summit in Montreal at the 30th, 29th and 30th of October, but it will all roll out transparently.
27: That is Prime Minister Mark Carney speaking in Europe. There's also reaction from Donald Trump. We're going to play that for you a little bit later on in the program, and we'll get the Daily Debrief panel to debate it all, the politics surrounding it, at the top of the next hour. Right now, I want to go live to Penticton, British Columbia, where my colleague Abigail Beeman is covering the Conservative caucus that is taking place there. Hi, Abigail.
2: Hi.
27: So I know, I think you're just waiting for them all to go in, or maybe they already have, I'm not sure. Paint a picture for us of Conservative caucus at this moment.
2: Yeah, at this moment, I would say there's a lot of disorganization. We were told that caucus started at 9, which is, we're a few minutes after 9 now, but not all of caucus is in. They're sort of streaming in slowly, and we haven't seen a single communications person in sight to tell us anything that's going on today. So I can't share anything about the agenda. I can tell you that overall, as you can imagine, there is a large sense of frustration among this caucus in terms of how they're doing in the polls, trying to find a way to punch through. And the big challenge, obviously, for their leader ahead of this fall session is to do that, to try and find a way to punch through in Parliament, but also to work on party unity, to make sure that everybody is on the same page. And we have been speaking to a number of sources that talk about division. One of those issues, obviously, how to deal with the trade war with the United States, which a small but vocal faction of the party believes that, you know, Canada should sort of get in line with the United States. So that's an issue that the leader has to work on going forward. We do know there's a full day of sessions of some kind here before they go back to Parliament next week. And the picturesque Penticton backdrop, I was told by a senior source, was selected to be a morale boost for caucus, which just gives you a sense of where things are at. They're aware that there are issues among the team, and they want to try and bring them all together here in the Okanagan region.
27: Is anyone talking to you about how they feel they will try and position themselves heading into the fall? Like, is there anything new about what they're going to try and focus on to punch through?
2: So that's really interesting, because we were asking the deputy leader, Melissa Lantzman, about that yesterday, and she sort of said two things. First, that the strategy remains the same, this focus on affordability. But when pushed on caucus unity and how, really the question was how to stop your party from having the fate of what seems to be happening to the BC Conservatives provincially, then she said changes are coming, and that we would hear about these changes yesterday and when the party returns to Parliament in the fall. As of now, no word on what any changes may be, and most people that I'm speaking to say they do just have to stick to that message around affordability, that is the key issue that they have been trying to focus on and will continue to do so.
27: And what about the unity question? Like, what's your sort of assessment now having spent a day there, and I know you had lots of conversations in the lead up, like maybe not unity, just even pure support for Polyev.
2: There was the sense I got in the room yesterday when Polyev gave that 20-minute speech. It was a room that was really trying hard to put that forward, to show that we've got to make the best of the situation that we have. It wasn't an enthusiastic response or less enthusiastic than rallies that I've seen, but there is a sense from the team that they're, you know, working hard to try and show that they back this leader, whether the frustrations that people have about the leadership and the polling numbers and how to punch through this fall, whether any of that bubbles up publicly, I'm still waiting to see. But at this point, what everybody's saying on camera, for sure, are messages of support.
27: Okay. Thanks, Abigail. I appreciate it. Have a good time today.
2: Thanks.
27: Abigail Beeman is a CTV national news correspondent. She's reporting live for us there in Penticton, British Columbia, where the federal conservatives have gathered for their two-day caucus retreat. I have to tell you, in a few moments, we're going to talk to our legislative correspondent in BC, because if you thought things were crazy a few weeks ago there, they got even crazier overnight. There was basically an emergency conservative caucus. There are new people asking for the leader of the Conservative Party in BC, Carrie Lynn Finley, to step down. And then at the same time, like, I would bet big money that David Eby, the premier of that province, is going to call an election this weekend for close to the end of October. So speculation, at least, is rife that will happen. The premier is not doing much to downplay that speculation or to dismiss it. So I think you're looking at the possibility of an election in BC, and whether or not Ms. Finley stays or goes is a very live question. So Rob Buffum will be here in a few minutes, a little bit later this hour, to talk about that. And we're going to go one-on-one with Joshua Bengio. If the name is familiar, that's because Professor Bengio is one of the so-called godfathers of artificial intelligence, of AI, along with Geoffrey Hinton, two Canadian scientists. He, for years, has been warning that AI could get out of hand and could become very dangerous. And he now says, with all these big companies saying the same thing, we're at a turning point. And I had a chance a few minutes ago to interview Professor Bengio about this moment that we find ourselves in. He has just received $300 million from the governments of Germany and Canada, his organization, to develop kind of a safer AI. So he's trying to use science to get there, but he says he needs a couple years to develop it, and governments are going to have to regulate in the meantime, or else it could get very dangerous. You're going to want to hear it directly from Professor Bengio. He's with us in just a moment after a short commercial break.

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1: We have slowdowns now northbound the Carry. Volume there starting at Queen Mary up to the top. Also delays southbound the Carry from the top to Van Horn. On the eastbound side of the Met, delays too between the Carry and Papineau for southbound 25. You are losing some time now between Sherbrooke and the tunnel. Off and on volume westbound Met, PNF back to the Carry, southbound 13. A little bit of volume as well between the Vachon Bridge and Dagenais. 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
2: 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At 7:40, Tom Mulcair on the latest on the political campaign. 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
17: It's 20 minutes past the top of the hour. We've been talking over the last week about the possibility of AI, you know, getting so powerful that it can no longer be controlled by humans and therefore could lead to the extinction of humanity. I know that sounds wild, but it's not coming from me. It's coming from people who run big companies in the United States like Anthropic or researchers within those companies. Yesterday, we heard from a Canadian CEO who said that that idea is fiction. We wanted to put it to a scientist, the godfather, in fact, of AI, Yoshua Bengio. He's a founder and scientific director of Mila, a Quebec-based AI research institute.
18: Hi, Professor Bengio. Welcome back to our program. Thank you very much for making the time.
19: Hello.
18: From a safety and regulation perspective, is this a turning point right now?
19: It is. The whole world is waking up to something that sounded like science fiction to most people, but the events of the summer actually make it clear that we're now building AIs that have their own goals that go against the intentions of the companies and the developers who build them. And that they can escape the containments in which they have been put.
18: You've been saying that for years. I remember doing an interview, I think, with you back in 2023 when you made this ultimately the exact specific warning. What do you think took this long to get others to recognize it? And what do you account for the time in between?
19: Because the scale of the event, the fact that the evidence is so strong and wide and really makes it difficult to deny, even when we have psychological barriers about the possibility of, you know, AIs having intentions, to deny that it is the case, and that also to deny that they can have intentions that go completely against their safety training, that, for example, they've been cheating, they've been colluding, they're trying to hide the fact they were cheating. So these are very serious behaviors that are not just seen in this incident with Hugging Face and OpenAI, but also with other companies and other models.
18: So this week I interviewed the CEO of Cohere, who says there are very distinct risks, obviously, particularly in the cybersecurity space, but called the way in which it was described, let's say, by the gentleman who left Anthropic, or even now the CEO, the way they described the risk that they assessed around the extinction of humanity, fiction. Do you think the latter category is fiction?
19: No. It is a possibility. That is not the same thing.
18: Right.
19: And I wouldn't just look at, you know, what CEOs or particular engineers have said. I would look at the actual facts that have been reported through multiple studies. This is a much better source of information. And when you look at that, it's very obvious that we have been putting in place a way to train models that gives rise to these essentially misaligned behaviors. In other words, behaviors that can go against our instructions when it somehow suits the AI's mission or goals.
18: And is the idea that the AI's mission or goals are out of our control, essentially?
19: Well,
18: could be, pardon me.
19: So what happens is they were all given goals initially, like the mission was given by humans. They were supposed to solve a particular task. The problem is, in order to achieve that task, they've been willing to sacrifice other goals, which are like to behave well, not to escape their containment, not to do something criminal, which is what they did. And that is the problem, because researchers have been saying this for many decades, actually, that you could give an AI a goal, but in the service of that goal, the AI might be doing something really bad, including, you know, as these researchers are saying, up to the extinction of humanity.
18: Do you trust...
19: If they had the means, of course, which they don't right now.
18: Okay, they don't. That's maybe an important point of clarification. How will we know if they do have the means?
19: Well, we need to have two things. We need to have better evaluation of the risks in a way that is impartial, just not the companies themselves doing it only, but also independent auditors. And we need technological solutions, which is what I've been working on with Law Zero, that just got this very significant grant from both the Canadian and the German governments of $300 million to actually develop a way to train these systems so that they won't have these kind of bad behaviors. And it is possible, but we have to do it.
18: So that's your model, essentially a safer model that they could then adopt. Is that accurate?
19: Exactly. And it would be something that gives us guarantees that they would not behave like this. Whereas currently the companies and all the leaders are saying, we don't really know what to do about these misbehaviors. We think it's going to be fine or maybe not. But what we need is a clear plan, both on the societal guardrails to make sure nobody does something stupid, and to incentivize the kind of research that I've been proposing to actually fix the problem at a technical level.
18: And how far off do you anticipate, and maybe this is a difficult question to answer at this juncture, but how far off is the development of the model that you're proposing?
19: Well, we just got the grant, so...
18: we're minutes into it, so I'm already asking.
19: yes. We had an initial plan of, like 5 years, but clearly that's too long because things are moving very fast. So we are hoping to have at least some prototype within 1 or 2 years, because the companies are moving very quickly and there may not be enough time to really put in place these kinds of solutions. That is why we also need government interventions, especially in the US and China, which is where these really more advanced models are being trained.
18: What kind of government intervention could buy us more time?
19: Oh, it's very simple. The companies should not be allowed to do something that could create catastrophic outcomes, catastrophic harm to humans. Unless they can demonstrate, they can actually prove to independent scientists, like from the government or nominated by the government, that their training and their deployment would not cause things like this.
18: If China doesn't introduce something like that or doesn't open itself up to that kind of regulation, is there any point in the United States going down that road?
19: Well, I think that it is in the interest of China as well as the United States to do that. Mm-hmm. Like, no one in their right mind wants to create a monster that can kill millions of people or, get our banking system or our energy grids, down and create chaos in society. So they would have an incentive. Now, there are also geopolitical competition, as we know. So at some point, the incentive will be stronger. And if they're rational, they should be around the table already. We need the international community and countries like Canada to put pressure. We need the UN to put pressure. At the end of the day, it can't be just the US and China, because AIs can be developed in other countries, like Canada, for example, and in Europe. And so we need many more countries to agree on those principles.
18: What is your message to countries, in particular the United States and China, who defer to that geopolitical competitive imperative, right? Who say, well, if we do it, then they're going to advance and we'll lose ground. What is your message to them right now?
19: Well, it's very simple, if we don't sit at the table to find a solution, then everyone loses. Like, it's not in the advantage of the US to create something that could, wreak havoc on the internet or on essential services and our hospitals, according to some researchers, could, spell the end of humanity. So, yeah, there is no option except suicide and, being rational and talk with the other guys.
18: Are you worried right now?
19: I've been worried for like 3 years, which is the reason I completely changed my research agenda and that I created Law Zero last year, so that we can work on technical solution. I've also been involved in the global discussion. I'm chairing a panel at the UN on this topic and other international efforts, because I think it's urgent for the world to wake up, to understand what is going on, and to force our governments to act.
18: Okay, I will leave it on that note, Professor. Thank you so much for sharing your time with us today and your insights. I appreciate it, as always.
19: My pleasure.
17: AI godfather Joshua Bengio will turn to BC political chaos after a quick break.
20: Good afternoon. It's 12:30. I'm Jason Mayoff with a CTV News update. Prime Minister Mark Carney says Canada's prospective European Union associate membership is not a global power play. U.S. President Donald Trump said yesterday that he views the prospect as a possible hostile act and threatened to impose more tariffs on Europe. A key organizer of the 2022 Freedom Convoy protest in Ottawa has been denied permission to travel internationally. Tamara Leach will not be allowed to leave the country after being found guilty of mischief for her role in the mass protests that blockaded downtown Ottawa for nearly a month. And the Metro grocery chain is closer to a deal with workers at its Laval Produce Distribution Center. It's reached an agreement in principle with the union. More than 500 workers have been on strike since March, demanding better pay and working conditions. They'll vote on the deal next week. For more news, including pictures from this morning's fire at a Montreal restaurant, go to ctvnewsmontreal.ca. And with the latest from the CJAD 800 Traffic Center, here's Lorne Glazer.
1: We're seeing some increased volume now on the westbound side of the 20 between Ongrenio and Norman. Also delays northbound the Carrie. They start at Queen Mary up to the top. Southbound the Carrie, volume there from the top to Van Horn on the eastbound side of the TCAN. It's slowing also between Côte-de-l'Est and Papineau on the eastbound Met. Southbound 25, volume there bubby into the tunnel, off and on slowdowns for the westbound side of the Met now between Pinot and the DeCarrie interchange. There's no shortcut for saving time, but saving money is simple. 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
20: Your Dormez-vous Weather Center forecast clearing late this afternoon. The high today, 23. A few clouds tonight, the low 13, and mainly sunny tomorrow, the high 21. Your next CTV News update is at 1 o'clock.
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17: 25 minutes before the top of the hour, and politics in BC continues to be the gift that just keeps on giving. It sounds like a crazy, I feel like I'm saying this every week, but another crazy 24 hours. Speculation is rife that BC Premier David Eby, given his very recent boost in the polls, will call a snap election very shortly. And there are calls overnight coming from within caucus, once again, very distinct ones, for Carolyn Findlay, the leader of the Conservative Party, just since the end of May, but the leader of the Provincial Conservative Party there, to step down. Here's what she said moments ago about not going anywhere.
3: I'm not going anywhere. 27,000 party members voted for me as leader, who will collaborate and welcome anyone from any background or political alliances before who share our common sense vision for change. Any who have left our party are welcome to have a conversation about coming back, but let's understand that it has to happen now.
17: That's Carolyn Findlay, the leader of the BC Conservative Party, at this hour, at least I can say. Someone who is tracking it all up late at night, overnight, while this emergency caucus meeting was held, is Rob Buffum, CTV News' Vancouver, BC. He's based in Vancouver, but he's the legislative reporter for us here at CTV. Hi, Rob. Thanks for getting to us.
4: Oh, hey, Vashi. Happy to do it. It's an exciting time to be a political reporter in BC.
17: Oh, I have total FOMO. I'm watching it from afar, and you're doing an amazing job as always. I love following all your updates, and I was late last night online. So what was the impetus for this emergency caucus late last night?
4: Well, I think the impetus, really became crystallized as following a press conference earlier in the day by David Eby, where he really amped up speculation that an early election was coming. I, as well as three other reporters, asked him in various different ways, are you going to call an early election? It's a question he's been asked repeatedly over the past few weeks. And really, the most cold water he poured on it was he kept repeating, I'm not going to make an announcement about an election today. So that was as far as he was willing to go. So following that, there was a pre-scheduled caucus meeting for today for the Conservatives. There was also one yesterday. The one yesterday, Findlay did not attend, which ticked off a lot of her caucus members, I'm told. But in light of this growing speculation that there might be a snap election as early as tomorrow or Saturday, that was the impetus for this emergency caucus meeting, which I'm told was very contentious.
17: And so then she did end up attending that one, right?
4: She did end up attending that one, and I've been told that at least two MLAs at that meeting confronted her and asked her to step down as leader, and she has refused to do so. You just played that clip talking about this morning. She gave a press conference or a scrum and reiterated that she was not going to step down, notwithstanding that we've heard that at least two more MLAs have asked her to do so.
17: In why do they want her to step down? Is it just because they think that they're going to lose with her at the helm? Is it because of actual leadership decisions that she's made? Like, what is it?
4: I think it's a variety of things. I mean, it comes, as you've pointed out, when she took the helms of the party on May 30th, the BC Conservatives were well ahead in the polls. They were doing better than the NDP in fundraising. There was all kinds of issues, including a record deficit, attracting the public's attention. Since she's taken over, it's largely been described as her leadership style, as well as choices she's made about staff that have been very controversial and upsetting to her colleagues, that have led to 9 of them leaving the party. And it's sort of just steamrolling. So I think there's a couple of things. There's a concern that the party is just not going to be able to beat the NDP, and the NDP recognize that and are going to call a snap election and win a supermajority, notwithstanding all the problems in the province and an appetite for a different government. And then there's also concerns about that she can't keep the caucus together. And then it seems like there's been a variety of different scandals or controversies. Last night, I'm told that in the caucus meeting, allegations came up that someone on her team had hired a private investigator to look into or spy on current and or former MLAs in the party. This was something that was brought up as an allegation, and she addressed it today in her press conference that just wrapped up, saying that she was not aware of a private investigator being hired, but she was aware of the allegations, and the party, including her, were looking into these allegations.
17: Oh, boy. When we interviewed her a few weeks back, she seemed to say, you know, this is growing pains, and ultimately, like, those who are leaving are not, I guess, in her view, adequately recognizing what happened in the leadership race, which is like she won fair and square. Does she have a point there?
4: I think she does have a point. I mean, it was a very close leadership race. She narrowly beat Carolyn Elliott to be the leader of the party, but she democratically won that. And her predecessor, who also interviewed with a good interview, John Rustad, when things were falling apart for him, he wasn't able to keep the party together, and that kind of led to the fractures that resulted in this leadership race. But as you point out, she has fair and square won the leadership position. I think her primary position is to those people, to her detractors who say for whatever reason she's not electable, she should have the opportunity to run in the September 26th by-election coming up in the riding of Abbotsford Mission and have that opportunity to prove that she can connect with voters. She did win, you know, within her party, she won the race. I think what may happen is there's a lot of speculation that David Eby may call the general election prior to that by-election, because if she doesn't win that by-election, he'll pick up another seat, and the argument that he's sort of setting things up by way of saying, look, I have a very thin majority, he'll pick up another seat, and that argument is kind of holds a bit less water.
17: Is it your feeling that Premier will call an election sooner rather than later?
4: I do think so, because his ratings were the highest they've ever been back in March of 2025, when he was coming out very strongly against Donald Trump in the trade wars. As you know, they've dipped pretty significantly until yesterday. We saw an Angus Reid poll that showed once again, now that David Eby's been out forcefully criticizing Donald Trump, his ratings came up 10 points since June at 41%. So he seems to be doing well. There's this recognition that his opponents are not doing well. And the party you mentioned that has seven members, they're going to be competing for the same right of center voters. And he has framed things basically as saying, listen, we have a different approach to Donald Trump in the trade war. We are more opposed to his policies. He called Carolyn Finley somebody who had a sucking up to Donald Trump approach.

0: Trump is at the front of the issue set because of all the most recent trade war actions. Like, but over the course, let's say he calls it this weekend, it's the end of October, October 24th, whatever. Like, over the course of that campaign, things could change, I imagine. Maybe, maybe not.
1: Yeah, no, it is a gamble. I mean, John Horgan, the previous NDP premier, called a snap election, and he justified it in saying that because of the pandemic, because of COVID in 2020, it was necessary to do it because he, mind you, he only had a minority. He had an alliance with the Green Party that gave him government power. And so he said, look, I need a majority. In this case, I just think there's been so much disarray on the right that he probably would win 60 or more seats if he did call a snap election. There is that risk, you're right, that people would push back, especially because there's municipal elections across BC on October 17th. So people could be going to the polls for those. And any time around the same time, maybe November 7th, the 24th, having a provincial election. Somebody mentioned this morning speculation about the federal government calling an election.
0: Yes.
1: You would know more about that than I, but British Columbians would not be happy.
0: Imagine three different elections. BC would be the place to be. I've got 30 more seconds, so I'm going to steal them from you, because as you describe the situation with the Conservatives, I just keep thinking, like, could anybody keep, it's such a massive tent. Could anybody keep it together?
1: I don't know. I think it would be a challenge. Who's the leader who's going to come out? I spoke to Christy Clark yesterday, the former premier, and she has repeatedly said, although she's been asked, she wouldn't be interested in leading a right of center free enterprise coalition. So I don't know who could swoop in and kind of keep things together because they are so disparate, the points of view within that tent.
0: Yeah. Okay. Rob, thank you. Appreciate your reporting very much today and every day. Thanks.
1: You're welcome, Vashi. Take
0: Rob,
1: care.
0: You too. Rob Buffum is the legislative reporter for CTV News out in British Columbia. Just a wild situation there. Christy Clark, I should say, is one of my front bench panelists, and she'll be on Power Play tonight at 5 o'clock Eastern. I'll take a quick commercial break, and we've got Dan Riskin's weekly Talk Science to me next.
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3: We do have delays on the westbound side of the Met now, starting at PNF out to the DeCary Interchange. On the eastbound side of the TCAN, volume there currently S to Papineau, the eastbound Met. Southbound 25 is busy, Bovey into the tunnel. Northbound DeCary delays also Queen Mary up to the top. Southbound DeCary, volume 2 from the top to Van Horn. On the westbound side of the 20, a little bit of volume through the Ville-Saint-Pierre Interchange. Get 20 times the points Friday and Saturday at Farmer Free. 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

0: CTV Science and Technology Specialist. He's with us live. Hi, Dan.
1: How are you?
0: The second genius scientist on our show tonight. We had today. Sorry, pardon me. I can't even get the time of day right. We had Joshua Bengio just a few minutes ago.
1: Ooh.
0: Yeah, it's depressing, scary, but yours will not be because we're not talking about the end of humanity.
1: I'm just thinking through what my stories are today. Yeah, we will not be depressed.
0: We're talking about cuddles and PDA, not the end of humanity, which is a welcome break, I've got to say. How are you doing?
1: Public displays of affection. How do you feel about what? Do you have like a hot take on
0: disgusted
1: PDAs?
0: By it all. No, I don't even like private ones, but that's a whole other therapy session waiting to happen. So I'm teasing. Okay, what does the study say?
1: Well, the study looked at how that affection, those overt displays of affection, that physical touching and stuff, how that correlates with how happy people are in their relationship. And perhaps not surprisingly, and maybe it's reverse correlation, but people that are, you know, all over each other tend to be happier in their relationships. And maybe it's because they're happier in their relationships that they're all over each other. You know, that wasn't a big surprise. But then they broke it down into public displays of affection and private displays of affection, which unfortunately has the same acronyms, but PDAs are public. And then we'll say, you know, what happens behind closed doors is the other. And basically what they found is that the real driver of that connection between displays of affection and the quality of the relationship and how happy people are in the relationship was really what happens behind closed doors. It wasn't so much how much you display your affection in public, but where PDAs, where those public displays of affection really came to light, was when you have two people who have differing opinions about how much they want to be touching each other, and there's a conflict between them. It's the public where that really gets ugly, where people really start to have a lot of problems. It really creates a lot of friction in the relationship. In private, it's something you can work out. It's not great, but in public, it tends to really be a major problem for it. It's really correlated with negative feelings about the relationship in general, is when you're not on the same page. So both of you are into it, that's great. Neither of you are into it, that's actually not so bad either. That works as well. But one of you is really into it, one of you is not, and that comes out in public, that's the worst possible scenario.
0: How did they measure this?
1: Well, it's all surveys. They did two batches of data collection. The first one was where they took about 2,000 people and they asked them, okay, how do you feel about all these things? And how do you think your partner feels about those things? And then how do you feel about the relationship? And that was, they sort of had to estimate what their partner said. And so, you know, it seems like a pretty clear story, but that assumes that people know what their partner's really thinking. So then for the second part of the study, they actually got some couples. And so for that, they only had about 100 pairs of people, but these were actual couples, and they asked both of them. And they got largely the same story from that data set, which supported that they could trust what they'd gotten from the 2,000 people initially.
0: Okay, so the bottom line is just save it for your own house.
1: Yeah, but they didn't ask anybody else if they didn't mind seeing that happening on the bus. Like, come on, knock it off, you two. Get a room.
0: Just miserable people like myself don't like it, but I think we can be grouchy people.
1: We're allowed to be grouchy, but it does suggest that what they did not find is that people who are doing these public displays of affection are the happiest couples. That's not what came out of the data. It's really what happens when you're in private that is more of an indicator of what's going on. And the PDA friction that happens when you're on different pages and one of you's like, I really don't think we should be making out on this escalator. And the other person's like, yeah, come on, let's make out on the escalator. That's where you can have some problems in the quality of the relationship. So
0: I feel like
1: you have to be on the same page.
0: The next study they should do is like people who pretend their life or their coupleness or whatever, coupledom, is something online. Like the not just like the public sphere of like real life, but online, because I find like those are the ones who are the happiest online are the most likely to get divorced. My unscientific prediction. But anyway.
1: You know what? That's not a stretch. That really rings true. When you see people saying, oh, my family and I just had the best time. Yeah. I mean, I don't know. There are different social media networks. If that's showing up on LinkedIn, that's red flags. Maybe that's more of a Facebook thing. I don't really know. But I try to avoid social media because I've realized it just does not bring me any happiness.
0: That's a smart idea. Okay. Don't avoid chocolate, though. Rats aren't.
1: If you're a rat, don't avoid chocolate. If you're a dog, you probably should avoid chocolate.
0: True,
1: but rats love chocolate. So there's this funny thing that... First of all, rats can make noises that you can hear. They squeak and stuff. Fine. Lab rats, rats in the street, whatever. Any rats. Squeak, squeak, squeak. But rats also have the ability to vocalize at ultrasonic frequencies. In other words, they can scream at a pitch that's so high that you cannot hear it. Now, bats are famous for doing this because it's part of how they echolocate. And so it's not a big surprise that bats are making noises you can't hear. But it's kind of surprising that rats are making all kinds of noises you can't hear. And rats, of course, are studied in labs like crazy to try to understand. We use them as models for a whole bunch of different things. And here they are making all these noises that we don't hear as scientists unless we have specialized equipment. But the research has been catching up to this. And actually, I once published a paper on rats making ultrasonic noises because I collaborated with some veterinarians on a project. But anyway, so I really like this stuff. This is a project where they looked at the ultrasonic noises of rats when they eat chocolate, which sounds weird, but people have been noticing. Yeah, it's such a random thing. But when they eat chocolate as a treat, which is given to them as a reward for all kinds of experiments, they squeak. And they squeak so high-pitched that you can't hear it. So people with these ultrasonic microphones, which usually are made for detecting bats, have been able to pick this up and have like started making recordings of these things. And so this is a new paper that just came out really trying to get down to like, really, is it the chocolate or is it just happiness? And so they tried giving them different foods and they tried giving them, you know, stuff in different settings. And sometimes they were hungry and sometimes they weren't hungry. And whatever it was, when you give a rat an M&M chocolate chip or in a cookie, like M&M chocolate, they squeak. And it's a 40 kilohertz, which is more than double the height you can, double the frequency you can hear. It's a noise with a very distinct shape, and they even trained a machine learning model on it so that they can recognize the squeaks for chocolate from all other noises that these rats are making with 80% accuracy. So there really is like this, not a like, word for
0: can
1: chocolate.
0: Can rats tell what's chocolate or not? Like they know?
1: Well, yeah, they make this noise when they get chocolate. They don't make the noise when they get sweet milk or when they get chow or when they get lettuce or when they get other random things. They haven't explored different, like, do you like dark chocolate? Do you like vanilla chocolate? Do you like a little mint in your chocolate? They haven't gone there yet.
0: I want that to be the next phase of my life where I'm just interviewing rats about the type of chocolate.
1: I know, like. I know. Normally being a rat sounds chocolate? Like a pretty bad thing, but no. This is the one where you wanted to be the rat in the experiment so you could just scream with happiness. So anyway, but this is nice because they can use these, if they recognize the vocalizations, you know, that just gives another tool. I don't exactly, I have a hard time imagining what the experiment is where it's useful to know from the noises whether a rat anticipates chocolate or not. But having this connection just gives a little bit more insight into what makes rats tick and how to detect their happy noises.
0: So that's the point of this, to basically know what rats like?
1: I think it's the point of this. That's a tough one for this one. There are a couple different things. One is to show how clever they are with their ability to use ultrasonic noises to detect what's going on for the rat. So the fact that they can say with 80% confidence, this squeak means chocolate, that's really new. Because normally it's just squeak, squeak, squeak, and all the squeaks look different. But once you start using artificial intelligence to try to break down what kind of squeak means what, you can start to disentangle it. It's not that you're understanding rat language because it's not really a language, but you can start to understand the context of different noises. And so that gives you like just a better feeling for that. So I think as a methods paper, it's really great and sort of gives tools to more researchers for other things. And then the other thing is, I think it, one of the points is that it makes you like rats more. I mean, the fact that rats have a funny squeak
0: speak
1: just
0: for yourself.
1: M&Ms, oh, come on. I don't know how much you like rats before we talked about this, but you have to like them more for the fact that they make a cute squeak when they get M&Ms. Come on.
0: Okay. Thanks, Dan. You're the best.
1: More than the teenagers making out on the escalator anyway.
0: Dan Riskin, CTV's science and technology specialist. The Daily Debrief panel is next.
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7: Good afternoon. It's 1 o'clock. I'm Jason Mayoff with a CTV News update. Clearing late this afternoon. It's 19 downtown. Weather details in minutes. Here's what's making news right now. The PQ says Elections Quebec should send out bilingual election reminder cards. The Liberals want to improve the CLSC network, and the Prime Minister says Parliament would vote before any association with the EU. For the latest from the CJAD 800 Traffic Center, here's Lauren Glazer.
8: We're seeing delays now on the westbound side of the 20. The volume starts at Grignion back to Ville-Saint-Pierre. Also delays on the eastbound side of the 20 now, starting at Ville-Saint-Pierre, running up to Turcotte. Earlier on, we did have an accident before the interchange. It has been cleared out. Northbound, the carry delays too, because they look right to the top. Southbound, the carry volume there from the top to Van Horn. Southbound 25 is busy now between Beaubien and the tunnel. A lot of off and on volume westbound met now between Papineau and DeCary. It's the Canada-wide clearance at Chevrolet. 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
7: In the news, PQ leader Paul Saint-Pierre-Plamondon says Elections Quebec should send out voter information documents in both French and English. A judge yesterday ordered Elections Quebec to print up bilingual voter reminder cards after the government denied the agency's request for an exemption to Bill 96.
9: If such is the conclusion of the court, let's send those pamphlets and let's vote all together.
7: He says English should be available where fundamental rights are involved, like in the courts and for voting. Elsewhere on the campaign trail, Liberal leader Charles Michel says he's pleased with his performance in the two back-to-back debates over the past 2 days.
10: I'm very happy, humbly, with my performance for the past two debates. But I think that every national opportunity to meet and to have Quebecers listening to me, listening to us, is important.
7: Miguel today promised $200 million to improve access to health care, mainly in the province's CLSC network. Prime Minister Mark Carney has wrapped up his two-day European trip, saying Canada welcomes the ambition to become an associate member of the European Union, but that any alliance with the EU would be put to a vote in Parliament.
11: Speaking at a news conference before returning to Ottawa, Carney reiterated that Canada is not looking to become a full member of the European Union, and regardless of what their new partnership may be formally called, there are still lots of details to work through. Earlier Thursday, Carney addressed the European Parliament, saying Canada and Europe should have deeper ties on critical minerals, defense, artificial intelligence, and energy security. And while Carney didn't mention the United States directly in his remarks, he said what Canada is not looking for is to form another great power rival to dominate others. Nick Murray, The Canadian Press, Strasbourg, France.
7: Russia has struck Ukraine's capital city, Kyiv, again, and officials there say about 20 people have been hurt. The attacks come as Ukraine says they need more air defense missiles, particularly ones supplied by the U.S. For interviews and other audio, go to CJAD800.com or download the iHeartRadio app. Your Dormez-vous Weather Center forecast clearing late this afternoon, the high today 23. A few clouds tonight, the low 13, and mainly sunny tomorrow, the high 21. It's 19 downtown. For all the news during the day, stream us on your smart speaker. Just say play CJAD 800. Your next CTV News update is at 1:30.
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1: Just a few minutes past the top of the hour, the Prime Minister is just wrapping up his trip to Europe, heading back to Canada a little bit later this afternoon. This morning, our time, I guess I should say, he made an address to European Parliament in which he said this.
2: I'm not proposing a third bloc in order to become a great power rival only with better manners. We do not seek power to dominate others. On the contrary, we are pursuing resilience so no one can control our open markets, impair our sovereignty, threaten our territorial integrity, or undermine our freedoms, our democracies, our rule of law.
1: That's Prime Minister Mark Carney speaking to European Parliament. That speech came after days of kind of a lot of back and forth about what exactly it is that Canada is seeking. Is it this so-called associate membership, which doesn't actually formally exist? What kind of amplified alliance are we looking for? All those kinds of questions. Let's talk about it with the Daily Debrief panel.
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1: With me this afternoon, Mike LeCouture is a senior political correspondent with CTV National News. Laura Stone is a Queen's Park reporter with the Globe and Mail. And Paul Wells is a journalist and author. Hi, everybody.
4: Hey.
1: Welcome, Paul.
5: Hey.
1: We're blessed with Paul's
4: presence. I'm wearing a tie today.
1: I know.
4: Paul's
1: because
4: here.
1: He's here. I know. We're blessed with his appearance. We're very grateful. And I'll kick things off with a question to Paul. As you listen to the Prime Minister's speech today, taking into account everything that's kind of unfolded over the last few days, what is it that you think he wants from Europe?
6: I think he is, he's basically the theme is that Canada has spent way too long putting all of its eggs in one basket, the United States, and he's looking for other baskets to put other eggs in. That's been his message in Saudi Arabia. It's been his message in China and India, and it's his message in Europe. And I think people get a little carried away. Does that mean he's going to take all of the eggs that have been in the American basket and put all of the eggs in the European basket? No, of course not. It means he wants to move, you know, an egg or two from basket A to basket B. And partly because of some, I think, over-enthusiastic leaking from offices in Brussels and Ottawa to the very impressive journalists at the Wall Street Journal, we've let matters of vocabulary get way ahead of matters of practicality, which is what are the subjects on which the Europeans and the Canadians could stand to do more next year than they did last year? And instead, we're having this debate over what an associate membership means, and I'm here to tell you, it means nothing.
1: I am convinced of that fact, for sure. Laura, I think like the follow-up to, even if you put that sort of nomenclature debate aside, which is fine, there's still like a lot that lacks clarity insofar as I understand the reasons, the impetus that the Prime Minister laid out for wanting to deepen ties with Europe. I just don't know what ties we're deepening specifically.
5: Yeah, I guess there's a formality to what was announced today, what will be discussed further at, in October about what this means in practical terms that Canada's not already doing. And I think the Prime Minister recognized this today in his press conference when he basically said, don't worry, this will be debated in Parliament. Yeah. We're going to have a discussion. This isn't something that the government is just going to impose on the country, because
1: that would have been a good thing to say like 4 days ago too.
5: I mean, the way, again, this is sort of now a pattern a bit with this Prime Minister and this government, where he obviously has a tremendous amount of goodwill with the public. The polling numbers are astronomical right now in terms of preferred Prime Minister and support for the government. But they don't seem to go out of their way to clear anything up or to be proactive in terms of what they're talking about. We saw this with the Gordie Howe Bridge. We've seen this, you know, particularly around trade talks. Before the Prime Minister decided to spill the beans, we weren't really getting a lot of details about what was going on there for various reasons. And now with this, so the narrative kind of gets away from them. I think, again, the Prime Minister alluded to in his speech today that there seems to be high support in Canada for strengthening ties with Europe, whether that's, you know, through defense or through mobility, I think particularly for young people, through banking, perhaps. But I think it's become a bit, the Prime Minister kind of falls back on on the his I think his widespread acceptance with the public and doesn't seem to provide a lot of details ahead of time. These things seem to get away from them a little bit.
1: This is all happening against the backdrop, and Paul kind of spelled it out, Mike, but of, you know, the realization we've all come to about our reliance on the United States, thanks to, you know, Donald Trump's threats, et cetera, tariffs. And I want to play a clip of Trump reacting to all of this and then get your perspective on that.
4: No, I think it's laughable. Look, the whole thing with Canada, Canada's been a terrible trade partner. And no, I don't see that. And if they do that, if I think it's at all a hostile act, I will put very serious tariffs or stop trading with Europe on many things. So if they do that, if Europe does that with a bad intention, if it's a good intention, that's fine. If it's a bad intention, we'll put very heavy tariffs on Europe.
1: It's interesting because that the nomenclature, like associate member, that ended up being a big debate, but it's also what got the attention of a ton of American outlets, which then framed this as, you know, turning away from the United States, Canada turns to Europe.
7: Can I also just note that the word nomenclature is really having a moment today? Like that, like I have not heard it more than, not forget about you on this show. It's just hilarious.
1: It's a
7: tourney
1: effect, yeah.
7: Yeah, look, I think that it, you know, we all sort of anticipated that this could be sort of a Davos 2.0. It'll get the attention of Donald Trump. And, you know, what will he do? And yesterday we already know he was already pretty upset about the Fed raising the interest rate there. So I thought it was super interesting in that he takes a swipe at Canada, says, you know, they're terrible to trade with anyways. And then the threat is against the EU, not against Canada. It was about, you know, well, if it's going to be malicious, if it's going to be something that has bad intent. And, you know, I think it speaks to the fact that he doesn't know what the intent is. I don't think Canada knows what the intent is. And it's all sort of very ambiguous right now. And one thing that I will note, and I'll go along with Paul's analogy on eggs, I think we need to keep them in the fridge for right now because they're not going in any baskets. Do we remember that CETA has not been ratified by 10 member states? I mean, there are, like, for this to move forward, it's going to take both parliaments to agree on it. And I don't know that we're even close to that right now. So, you know, the impacts on it, I think announcing it and then saying, look, there's going to be, you know, more of the colors will be filled in the 29th and 30th of October when there is that Canada-EU, you know, meeting and summit in Montreal. It's just one of those things where I think there's intention, and now I think it's at that point where, okay, well, we got to make sure that we're, you know, we haven't broken any of the eggs, and we got to clean them up because
1: so many
7: Donald
1: analogies, I can't take it.
7: Well, you kept using nomenclature. I'm going to use the eggs, okay?
1: In the aggregate, though, Paul, this combined with the investment summit, it is not a bad message to send to the president of the United States, like Canada has options.
6: Yeah. I think it's worth doing whatever the President of the United States makes of it. President Trump's reaction to all this is a little ridiculous. He wants to make it nearly impossible to do business with the United States, and he wants to punish third countries that do business with one another. Pick a lane. If it's going to be harder to do business with the United States, then of course countries will do more business with one another. Secondly, and I think maybe more importantly, for a country that has spent, you know, half the year trying to decide whether to sign a deal with Donald Trump, the European Union signed a deal with Donald Trump 13 months ago that caps U.S. tariffs against European imports at 15%. What he is threatening to do is to ignore his own signed promise that he would never do it, which once again reminds us what any deal with Donald Trump is worth.
1: Some might say it's written in pencil. I'm going to take a quick commercial break, but Paul, Laura, and Mike are sticking around. We're going to turn our attention to Penticton, British Columbia, where Conservative MPs are huddling over the next few days. They heard yesterday afternoon from the leader of that party, Pierre Poilievre. How secure is his leadership? We'll talk about that next.
0: Now, an update from the CJAD 800 Traffic Center.
8: We're seeing slowdowns now on the westbound side of the 20, starting before Ungerenio, running out to Ville-Saint-Pierre. Also delays northbound the Carry from Queen Mary up to the top. Southbound the Carry delays there from the top to Plamondon. Eastbound side of the T-Can, Volume 2, Cudley S runs out to Papillon, eastbound side of the Met. Southbound 25 delays Bovey into the tunnel, off and on slowdowns now westbound. Matt P. Neff heads to the Carry interchange. 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On the next Andrew Carter Morning Show before 7 o'clock on the Almost Can't Lose quiz, tickets to Wicked. This is where they play the movie at Place des Arts to a live orchestra. After 7 o'clock, John Moore on Entertainment at 7:20. At 7:40, Tom Mulcair on the latest on the political campaign. And we're going to take a look at some of the Terry Fox runs and walks going on around Montreal this year. The Andrew Carter Morning Show. Join us 5 to 9.
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1: 20 minutes past the top of the hour. As we speak, conservative MPs are in Penticton, British Columbia, meeting for a two-day caucus retreat. They heard from the leader of the party, Pierre Poilievre, to kick things off yesterday afternoon. Today, they're making their way into meetings that our own Abigail Beeman was reporting on earlier. No agenda, no details have been shared with the media about what the focus of those meetings are. But the questions from reporters to MPs are widely centered around the position the party finds itself in at a deficit compared to the Liberals, as you can see in pretty much every public opinion poll, and questions about how unified they are behind their leader. Here's a couple. One first, an MP, Michael Barrett, and then Senator Denise Batters.
2: We're united in our approach on what's most important for Canadians, and that's that cost of living. It's, you know, the real anxiety that people face when they go to the grocery store. This is what we're focused on. We have a project. We have a mission.
3: Some people say, oh, Pierre's, you know, he's a fighter. Well, good. Canada needs a fighter right now, and Pierre Poilievre is the person that will fight for Canadians.
4: Are you hearing grumblings about his leadership?
3: No, not at all.
1: All right, let's bring back the Daily Debrief panel. Michael Couture, Laura Stone, and Paul Wells. Laura, I'll start with you. If you were to characterize Mr. Poilievre's hold on the leadership with respect to caucus right now, what's your impression?
5: I would say it's tenuous but steady. I mean, look, it doesn't seem like there's any organized push or any organized movement to push him out, but it's just kind of lackluster. Like, it's blah. I guess my characterization would be blah. Like, there doesn't seem to be any, and that's what they pay me the big bucks for.
1: Yeah.
5: Like, there's no excitement. There's no sense that, like, he's really, like, connecting with people. There's no sense that he's really grabbed the public mood and is, I know he tries to talk about the public. He tries to talk about the concerns of, like, everyday people, but it just is completely falling flat to me. And it's like, it's almost like his caucus can't be bothered to even push him out. And in some ways that's worse, because they're now just living, they're living in limbo while they try to figure out what they're about in this new world where Mark Carney seems to be just running them over every 5 minutes with some new announcement or endorsement from Stephen Harper. And like, they've just got nothing going on right now that is really screaming excitement in any way, shape, or form.
1: Well, the fact that, as Abigail reported last night, there were only about 80% of MPs who were actually in attendance at a caucus but be at the leader's speech. Like, there were, like, literally empty chairs in the room. It's just such a different image than when they were riding high, Mike, and the room was full of fist bumps, etc.
6: And there were rallies, and there was momentum, you know?
1: They were enthusiastically supporting him at one point. It does not feel like that.
6: I mean, everybody was going to hand him the keys to Rideau Cottage, right? And he was probably measuring for drapes at that point. but, you know, to steal a little bit from your question to Laura and from Paul's analogy, I mean...
1: Please don't talk about eggs anymore. Oh, my God.
6: It's like, like his grip on it is like balancing an egg on a spoon, don't you think? No, yes. I mean, like, it's tenuous. He's got to be careful not to squeeze too hard or else to crack the shell. Like, I mean, it's all of that, right? It's just he has some of these people like Denise Batters, like, Andrew Scheer and others that are very much in that camp of, yes, Pierre all the way to the end. And I think that there's some others who are just sitting there going, okay, well, to Laura's point, well, there's nobody else putting their hand up. And I think in any other caucus, any other conservative caucus in the iteration of it, you knew who was wielding the knife and getting ready to get in there and say, okay, time to go, Pierre. And it doesn't seem like anybody is ready to step forward with that yet. And that might be their biggest problem. So, but his biggest advantage, because if there's no threat from inside the room, then he can keep going the way he's going. The problem is that he is keeping going the way he's going instead of actually really trying to find that lane, as they were saying in the clips there, and saying, you know, be hyper-focused on affordability and where Canadians are at on that, as opposed to trying to beat Carney at his own game. You're not going to do that.
1: But even on the issue of affordability, like, is it enough for them? Like, they had success, Paul, in the past, being focused on that when it was Trudeau on the other end of it. you know, even if they retain that focus, is that enough to punch through?
7: Well, Vashti, you can't unscramble an omelet.
1: Oh, no.
5: Oh, my gosh. Now you sound like Doug Ford.
7: You knew the day would come. Yeah. I mean, it's funny. Today on Thursday, they want to stay hyper-focused on cost of living. They spent the weekend turning Mark Carney's secret EU decoder ring into an existential debate over the future of Canadian sovereignty. So they're having a hard time. They're having a hard time sticking to message. I think that, you know, if I was asked the Laura Stone question, which is what's his grasp on the leadership, I would say it's sort of grudgingly very firm. I can find no Pierre Poilievre fans in conservatives that I talk to, but if he were to be forced to give up the leadership and then were to run as a candidate for his own succession, I think he would win overwhelmingly. I can't find, not only is there nobody actively agitating for his job, but I can find nobody who would rally a significant chunk of the party behind them if they did run. You hear names like Tim Houston and Mark Mulroney and you know, and then sometimes you hear names like Roman Baber and Jamil Giovanni, and the answer is no. There is nobody that I've heard of that most conservatives think would be a step up from Poilievre.
1: Giovanni remains an interesting figure in all of this, Laura, because he's been so not obviously subversive, but like, you know, posting his own essential direction for the party, for the movement, etc., without nary a mention of Poilievre. He's there over the next few days. Do you think that is part of what is a problem for Poilievre? Like this idea that, you know, you can speak so openly, basically, not against him, but like not for him.
5: Yeah, I think it is. I think it is a problem for Poilievre because it just speaks to the lack of focus and cohesion of the Conservative Party right now. Like, you know, whether obviously if and Giovanni's kind of being smart about it, right? Because he's not outwardly criticizing his leader. He's just holding his own rallies with his own branding and putting out his own policy. And so that does kind of confuse the message, muddy the message for voters. And it does seem like he's trying to build sort of his own movement on the side, right? And it seems like he's kind of relishing in that, in the speculation about him potentially wanting to be the next leader, right? Because he's not really outwardly saying anything about it. So yeah, I think it does just kind of speak to the sense that there's just no firm grasp right now and no key messages, no discipline, and no focus for Mr. Poilievre. And he's got kind of nothing new to say at this point, and he's just sort of letting these voices talk around him and muddy the message for Canadians.
1: Last 30 seconds, go to you, Mike.
6: You just wonder whether or not Jamil Giovanni is an associate member of the Conservatives at this point. And he's there, but who knows what it's all about, right? I think he is being smart in that he's just sort of sitting there presenting his ideas, and not an alternative, but kind of a different shade of blue, trying to maybe be a little deeper blue than we've seen in the past. And Poilievre is going to have to come out of this caucus and decide or actually be able to present whose team Mr. Giovanni is on.
1: Okay. Thanks, guys. Appreciate the discussion. Good to have you with us, Paul. Thank you. Thanks, everyone. Paul Wells, Laura Stone, and Mike LeCouture, our daily debrief panel. We've got a lot more coming up this afternoon, including the second part of our four-part series, Digging Deeper, a closer look at the different parts of grief and how to navigate your way through those different parts. We've got psychotherapist Jensen Michael Shea here in a few moments to talk through that. And then we're going to go live to a boat in the middle of the Arctic, where my colleague Graham Richardson is going to report live for us on some of the stuff the Canadian Coast Guard is doing up there. We're back in a moment.
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9: Good afternoon. It's 1:30. I'm Jason Mayoff with a CTV News update. PQ leader Paul St-Pierre Plamondon says when it comes to certain rights, like in the courts and for voting, documentation should be available in English. After a court ordered Elections Quebec to print up bilingual voter documents, St-Pierre Plamondon says they should be sent out. The party leaders are slowly getting back to the campaign trail after two debates in two nights. CAQ says it would let parents spread their parental leave benefits over 5 years. The Liberals would invest an additional $200 million to make CLSCs the hub of frontline healthcare. And Dolly Parton posthumously accepted a Lifetime Achievement Award in a pre-taped video at an award ceremony in Nashville last night. Parton said that, quote, roots music, or what is now called Americana music, drew her back to East Tennessee in 1997 to record her album Hungry Again. Parton died last month at the age of 80. For more news, including five things that happened during the first two election debates, go to ctvnewsmontreal.ca. And with the latest from the CJAD 800 Traffic Center, here's Lauren Glazer.
10: We're seeing delays now southbound 13, starting at the Vasho Bridge, running down to Dagenais on the westbound side of the 20, losing time also between Angrenier on the Ville-St. Pierre interchange. Pretty slow northbound, the Carry cuts in, the crowds to the top, southbound the Carry volume from the top to Van Horn. On the eastbound side of the TCAN, time lost there between Côte-de-l'Est and Papineau on the eastbound Met, and again between Longjolier and the Anjou interchange. On the westbound side of the Met, off and on slowdowns now start at P9 out to the Carry interchange. 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
9: Your Dormez-vous Weather Center forecast clearing late this afternoon. The high today 23, a few clouds tonight, the low 13. And mainly sunny tomorrow, the high 21. It's 20 degrees downtown. Your next CTV News update is at 2 o'clock.
0: Your mom told you not to talk back. 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
1: 25 minutes before the top of the hour, we're doing a new series, Digging Deeper, a look at grief. Let's get to part two.
0: Digging Deeper.
1: Joining me today, Jensen Michael Shea, the founder of Shea Counseling and Psychotherapy. Hi again, Jensen.
20: Hi, Vashi. Thanks for having me back.
1: Thank you very much for doing this. So we previously spoke more generally about grief and the different types, but we're going to delve more specifically now into each different type. And the first one, to me, is what I would have always traditionally associated, like what grief means to me, which is bereavement. How do you define that a little bit more clinically, I guess?
20: Yeah, well, first, to your point, I think the majority of people, when they do think of grief, they do think of bereavement. They think of the loss of someone in their life dying, right? And so bereavement is that practical and emotional response and reality of having to, you know, handle the loss emotionally and physically of someone and how we move forward from that.
1: So it's a loss.
20: It is a loss, yes.
1: An actual loss versus something else. Okay. You know, to be transparent with everyone watching, we have been friends for a really long time. We've known each other for a really long time. And like part of what drew our families together, because I know you through my sister, is that both of us have experienced this in a very pronounced way. We both lost our moms at a young age.
20: Yeah.
1: Both of them passed away from cancer.
20: Yeah.
1: The biggest realization that I've had in the 15 years since my mom passed away is that I, you know, like we spoke about last time, kind of, I sort of had this idea that, you know, it's something, not that you can get over it, but that like eventually you feel better. Yeah. And my conclusion, I don't think this is necessarily the right way to describe it or anything, but I feel as though I became good at not thinking about it. But if I allow myself to think about it or to like sit with the feeling of the loss, it is as devastating to me today.
20: Mm-hmm.
1: In some ways worse that it was 15 years ago. Like I don't feel the immediacy of it,
20: right?
1: But like I will cry just as much now, for example, as I did back then. Mm-hmm. I say all that just to like ask, you know, what does that sort of tell us about losing somebody and like if you can ever really quote unquote get over it?
20: Yeah. So I think, well, I echo your statements. Like as someone who's been through it, I have moments myself where it feels just the same today as it did 20 years ago when I lost my mom, almost 20 years ago. But yeah, I think the reality of it is that we don't just grieve that one time. And the historical notion of grieving was that we moved on and we got some closure. And I think the thing about bereavement is that, you know, we do have rituals in place and sort of societal understandings of what that closure means. You know, sometimes that's a death certificate, sometimes that's a funeral, a celebration of life. But that doesn't mean that after that happens, our grief is over. Right? How do we manage the 30, 60 days after? How do we manage the year after? How do we manage the 20 years after? And I think it goes back to what you said, where sometimes it can feel just the same or if not worse. And there's a number of reasons for that, right? With bereavement, it's not just the loss that we're experiencing. Yes, of course, we experience that loss. But, you know, in our cases, for example, we also experience secondary loss. So those big life moments where that person should have been there are happy events, but for me will always have that little piece of sadness attached because you never just grieve that one time. It's less about moving on and it's more about moving forward, honoring someone's memory and being able to integrate that grief into your life.
1: Is it normal to feel like I feel even worse? I feel like I always think in those moments that my mom doesn't get to experience them. Like I feel like that makes me feel worse than I, at least I'm alive and I get to live those things. I feel like she was like robbed of so many things. Is that like a normal part of grief?
20: Yeah, I think that's part of that secondary loss, right? We're not only grieving the fact that we don't get to share those moments with our loved one. We're also recognizing that our loved one isn't there to experience those moments for themselves as well, right? So I think for me, for example, I always remembered my mom and dad talking about how they wanted to spend their retirement. Well, of course, my mom passed away before she retired. And so thinking about how that retirement would have looked like and how all of the traveling that they wanted to do, you know, yeah, there is some grief and sadness and loss that come along with that person no longer being able to experience all of those things. So it's not just the loss of the person and mourning their physical absence. It's all of those psychological indicators that come along later in life, like memories, future events, all of those things.
2: So when you talk about like, man, I think you used the word managing one, mm-hmm. or like being able to move forward.
21: Yeah.
2: I'm going to say something kind of weird. Like, I don't know if I've actually even done any of that. I've never gone. I told you once I went once, and the immediacy of what happened when I had gone back to work, because they were far away, I spent an hour like devastated. I was like, I can't do this because I can't function.
20: Yeah.
2: And my means of getting through it all has been to like be very successful at staying busy,
21: yep.
2: being distracted. And I honestly feel 15 years later, I still use that to like not think about it. Because that feels like the only way I can deal with it, just like to not address it. I feel like in general, that would be perceived as very unhealthy, but it has worked for me in a way.
20: And this is kind of where I go back to what we talked about before, where grief is a very individual and personal experience, and everyone is going to grieve differently. So maybe your method of grieving was to, you know, pour yourself into your work and be successful and find a relationship and have a family. And that's fine. There's no wrong way to grieve, just the same as there's no right way to grieve. When we talk about managing things, you know, some clients that I work with, it helps them to have that 50 minutes to an hour to talk about all of that thing, all of the emotions that they're going through and all of their grief. Because let's be honest, having a few days of bereavement leave and then having to go back into the real world and be expected to run a business or attend meetings or be a parent or be a spouse or all of these different things that we have on our plate, where do you hold space for the grief, right? And so some people find it very helpful to go to therapy and have that allocated time to talk about it. Other people do it in different ways. And if your way was pouring yourself into your job at the time, that's fine. I did the same thing. When my mom passed away, I was in university. What did I do? I immediately applied for a postgraduate degree.

0: I would say, yeah, because again, it feels unfair. And that
1: How
0: unfairness,
1: do you get over that feeling of unfairness?
0: in therapy, we use a number of different methods. Sometimes it's radical acceptance, sometimes it's values-based therapy. There's a number of different things that we can talk through and work with. But what I really like to explain to my grief clients is that traditionally we thought of grief as getting smaller, right? And I'll use the analogy of a mason jar. Kind of everyone knows what a mason jar is, right? And so if we thought of grief in the past as a tennis ball inside of a mason jar, we thought that that tennis ball then became a golf ball in a new mason jar and then a marble in a new mason jar, right? So we thought of our grief as diminishing. The way I like to frame grief with my clients is that we actually grow around our grief. So that tennis ball stays the same size, but our lives and our experiences grow around that grief. Because the thing with that tennis ball, our love, our grief, that's never going to change.
1: That's Jensen Michael Shea. He is a psychotherapist joining us on this four-part series, digging deeper, a closer look at the different types of grief and how to navigate through them. Obviously, of great interest to me, and I hope to you as well. Part three will air at the same time next week. We'll take a quick break. We're live in the Arctic with Graham Richardson next.
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3: We're seeing delays now on the west bend side of the Met, starting at VO out to the DeCary interchange. Also, volume eastbound Met before DeCary, running out to Christophe Canal. We are dealing with a stall there. Right lane is currently blocked. More volume on the eastbound Met, largely A3 d'Anjou, southbound 25, busy, Ypres to the tunnel. Northbound DeCary delays too, Sherbrooke up to the top, southbound DeCary volume from the top to Van Horn. On the west bend side of the 20, you are losing some time between Angrignon and the Ville-Saint-Pierre interchange. 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
1: It's 10 minutes before the top of the hour. Had some really interesting interviews on today's show, kicking things off with Joshua Bengio. If you don't know who Professor Bengio is, you've heard him on this program a couple of times over the past few years. He's one of the architects, the so-called godfathers of AI, along with another Canadian, Geoffrey Hinton. And those are two people who basically since 2023 have been saying what you're hearing a lot more of right now, which is AI is, you know, possibly a mechanism for good, for great things, for curing diseases, et cetera, et cetera. But it also can get out of hand. You can develop a model that basically eventually you can't control. And that is something that these scientists have been saying for a number of years that has largely, you know, it's been listened to but not heeded, if that makes sense. It's not like governments around the world have overly regulated it. They're trying to figure out how much do we put behind it because it can do so much good. If we regulate it too much, will it impinge its ability? And then there's this kind of race between China and the United States in particular in the development of AI that has further kind of made it so that nobody really wants to regulate things. And now what we have over the past week is somebody who quit the big AI company in the United States, one of the big ones, Anthropic, and said, I'm quitting because we're not doing enough to stave off this possibility of, you know, human extinction through the development of AI. And then another person saying, well, the chance of that is 10%. Then the CEO of Anthropic and some of the other big companies basically publishing essays saying, yeah, we really do got to slow things down. Then you have here in Canada, the big AI company Cohere, the CEO telling us this week that he thinks that they're doing that for commercial reasons. They're kind of leveraging fear for commercial reasons so that they can stamp out the little guys or the littler guys like his company or like a smaller AI companies. And so we went to Joshua Bengio today, kind of get a middle of the road, a more independent analysis. And he still thinks that there is that concern. That concern is very prevalent. He calls this moment kind of a turning point as well. Lots of you writing in after you listen to that interview. One listener says, can't we just unplug the computer if it gets out of control? If only it were that simple, right? Why can't the primary directive, another listener says, always be to protect human life and the secondary be whatever the other task is, which is a brilliant, brilliant text message. And my understanding from Professor Bengio is, so he is developing this sort of competing system of AI, basically exactly what this listener has written in. He got $300 million today, his organization, from the Canadian and German governments to further that development. And that's basically what he's doing. He's building a safe AI system where the preliminary instruction is don't destroy humanity, don't do these terrible things, and then everything else it can do within that frame. And the idea would be for companies to adopt that rather than keep moving forward on the models that they have right now, which are not setting us, according to Professor Bengio and others, on a good path. The question is twofold. Can that secondary, more safe model be developed in time? And then will companies in the world adopt it, basically, is the secondary question. The time question, Professor Bengio said it would take a few years. He thought it would take 5 years, but he said we don't have that kind of time. So he thinks a couple of years. And he said basically to stave off the worst in the interim, governments are going to have to get together and regulate. And the question on regulation, it really comes down to China and the United States. Other countries can pressure them. But if those two countries don't regulate the slowdown of this development, then there won't be a slowdown. And they're in competition with each other as well. And so far, for example, the Trump administration has hesitated to do anything because their excuse is that China is going to keep going. And China, of course, is, run by a communist government and a dictatorship, essentially. And it's very difficult. Like they are rational thinkers, but they also don't want to regulate and then lose to the United States. So we're in this precarious position right now. Lots of very interesting insight provided by Professor Bengio. Love to know more of what you think about that. 71010 is the number to text. The other big story of the day was the Prime Minister's speech before the European Parliament yesterday. He was in attendance for the State of the Union from Ursula von der Leyen, the President of the European Commission, who invited Canada to become a so-called associate member. There's been a lot of debate, and we've talked about it today at length, about that name and what it actually means. It's an invention. There is no such thing, nothing that's formally being defined. But there certainly is a desire on both sides, it appears, from the Canadian Prime Minister and then from the President of the EC, as well as other politicians who were in attendance, to amplify the relationship and kind of create a new partnership between Europe and Canada. The details of that, they say, will be worked out in the next 6 weeks or so. And then at the end of October, they are expected to meet again at a Canada-Europe summit in Montreal. Many of you writing in on this subject as well. Just because the details aren't finalized, one listener says, it's not difficult to understand what's going on. We're trying to create options. Now the fact that Europe hasn't ratified CETA yet is problematic, but this announcement will also put pressure on the 10 holdouts, which are a minority of them. It's true that there are just 10. The other thing that's true is it's been 10 years since CETA was, I remember covering when it was being negotiated and then when it was implemented. So two different governments. First, the Harper government negotiated it, and then it was implemented under the Trudeau government. To be fair, CETA has distinctively amplified trade between Canada and Europe. Even just in the last year, I was interviewing the German ambassador last night. I was looking up some statistics, and for between 2024 and 2025, Canadian exports to Germany were up more than 25%. I think it might have even been something like 34%. So there have, like, CETA has created an environment in which Canadian exports to Europe have increased a lot. But can they increase even more? I've interviewed many different European politicians over the years, particularly some of the holdouts. There are still some sticky issues. So it'd be interesting to see if whatever is worked out in this iteration of a deal between Canada and Europe, if it ends up including some more meat on the bone when it comes to improving the implementation of CETA, and whether those 10 holdouts are kind of pressured into changing or ratifying, actually, I should say, not changing, but changing their minds and ratifying the deal. Carol writes, so this associate membership team term means nothing, pardon me, yet we have no details. Why even call it that in the first place? Why even hit a membership if this is simply a trade alliance? I think that's a great question, and I think my takeaway is it wouldn't be simply a trade alliance, that they are looking at other things, whether that be labor mobility, which is something the Prime Minister mentioned as a possibility, whether it be, you know, certain kind of restriction-free travel, I don't know. But it sounds to me like the point is it would be more than a trade alliance. We'll just have to see what that exactly means. Liberals are like, no 51st state, let's become the European Puerto Rico, one listener writes. You can't make this stuff up. I do agree. I mean, I know this listener's making light of it, but I do agree the question of sovereignty is one that the Prime Minister today was very specific on, but had not been prior to today. Like our panelists were saying, it's sort of like a mess of their own doing. Like, if they had just been straight up in the first place about, you know, membership implies some ceding of sovereignty, right? Because that is what the other members there have done. They've done so willingly, and it's sovereignty they don't mind ceding because there are laws that they don't mind adhering to, but we don't know if that would be the case here. In any event, it sounds like all of that stuff is off the table. They were pretty clear. The Prime Minister was pretty clear about this today. And the other key takeaway I would say is he was also clear about the fact that whatever arrangement they do come up with will go before Parliament for a vote. Now, the Liberals hold a majority, so it will likely pass, but at least it will be scrutinized and debated in Parliament. The proposal makes sense, one listener says, in terms of sovereignty, because it allows Canada to associate closely with a body other than the U.S., which is currently threatening our sovereignty outright. There is safety in numbers. It further patches us to the Arctic shelf, which is connected to the northern part of Europe, and strengthens our claims to the Arctic. We shall see. So there's a lot of healthy debate right now among Canadians about how close we want to get to Europe. I think before we know the actual details toward the end of October, it's difficult to figure out where everyone stands, but the debate shall continue. I'll leave our program there. Thanks for listening. I'm back in the chair Monday. Have a wonderful rest of your day.
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7: Good afternoon. It's 2 o'clock. I'm Jason Mayoff with a CTV News update. Clearing late this afternoon. It's 20 degrees downtown. Weather details in minutes. Here's what's making news right now. The PQ on those bilingual election documents. Will Canada ever become an associate EU member? And a brand new deadly opioid even stronger than fentanyl. With the latest from the CJAD 800 Traffic Center, here's Lauren Glazer.
8: We're slowing now. Northbound the Carry volume starts at Sherbrooke up to the top. Also delay southbound the Carry from the top to Van Horn. Southbound 15 busy out water to the Champlain. Also delays westbound 20 before Ungerny running back to Norman. Eastbound side of the Tecan delays there. Start at Code Lias running out to Sailor on the eastbound side of the Met. For southbound 25, busy drive now between Eprevo and the tunnel. For the westbound side of the Met, time lost there between VO and the Carry interchange. It's the Canada-wide clearance at Chevrolet. 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
7: In the news, an unlikely ally for Anglos fighting for voter election cards in both French and English, PQ leader Paul Saint-Pierre Plamondon.
9: French is the official language of Quebec, and for certain rights, such as tribunals, for instance, if you open the Civil Code of Quebec, you'll find the English version of the Civil Code of Quebec to make sure that everyone can exercise their right while understanding what's at stake. And I think the same principle applies as for voting.
7: He was commenting on the court ruling this week that ordered Elections Quebec to print up the final voter information cards, the ones with the names of the candidates and the location of your polling station in both languages. Conservative leader Pierre Poilievre is suggesting that Canadians should decide the country's future direction. He says Canada should continue to support cooperation with European allies. But he says Prime Minister Mark Carney should get his story straight on a possible associate membership, unique alliance, or whatever else he is, quote, secretly negotiating with the EU. Canada's former special envoy to the European Union, Stéphane Dion, told CJAD 800's Elias Makos today he doesn't think Canada will ever become an associate member.
10: But it will be, what the Prime Minister said, a unique alliance. That means that the country with which the EU will be in the strongest partnership in the world outside Europe will be Canada.
7: Whatever form the partnership or alliance takes, the Prime Minister says, it would be put to a debate and vote in the House of Commons. A judge says one of the key organizers of the 2022 Freedom Convoy protest in Ottawa will not be allowed to travel abroad.
11: Tamara Leach was found guilty last October for mischief for her role in the mass protest, which blockaded downtown Ottawa around Parliament Hill for nearly a month. She was sentenced to 12 months of house arrest. In July, Leach applied to the court for permission to travel internationally. But the judge in the case says allowing international travel would diminish the punitive and deterrent effects of her sentence. Brenda Molina Navidad, The Canadian Press.
7: And a new synthetic opioid, stronger than fentanyl, has been linked to a teenager's death.
12: Four suspected drug dealers in San Francisco are under arrest after the death of a 16-year-old boy. Police say he's a first known victim linked to a new synthetic opioid, so new that drug test kits cannot pick it up. San Francisco Mayor Daniel Lorry.
13: A medical examiner found cyclophosphamine in the teenager's system, a new synthetic opioid even more powerful than fentanyl.
12: The teen was found by his mother in his bedroom with black fluid coming out of his nose and mouth. Health officials say Narcan should still work to reverse overdoses if caught in time. Alex Stone, EBC News.
7: 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It's 20 degrees downtown. For all the news during the day, stream us on your smart speaker. 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

0: It is Thursday, September the 17th. Another pretty decent day out there for September. More on the way, apparently, so enjoy it while it's here. A little threatening right now, but I think we're going to get through this one. Not calling for much to happen in the way of a shower. So here we are, Thursday, the day after the debate the night before, following the debate the night before that. So we're two-thirds of the way through. There's still one debate left to go. And for those of you wondering, what's he talking about? What debate? Oh, you know, there's an election coming up in October, so all the political party leaders, all five of them, are on the debate stage and have been now 2 days this week. Last night at Nouveau-Crève, different format. I will say, after complaining about the first one where there was just so much back and forth, like literally you couldn't hear one person talk as they were all talking at the same time, and the moderator kind of didn't do his job, I don't think. Last night, to me, was a complete other extreme. And not necessarily in a good way, because when you only have 30 seconds or somehow less than that to try to make a point on something as serious as, you know, what's going to be happening in the economy or healthcare, education, I thought, you know, for the sake of time, I think they had 20 items they wanted to get through in the hour and a half, right? I think that was a mistake. I would have liked to have heard a little bit more instead of 30 seconds. Can we give them, I don't know, 45 seconds, a minute, something? It's about our future. So I understand, you know, you have a timetable, you have to stick to it. I think 20 was a little ambitious. I think they could have done 10, maybe things, or 12 things, whatever. It made it kind of tough, just like you're kind of getting into someone's answer. Then it's, oh, merci, and then the next guy. So that was, somewhere there's got to be a trade-off. We've done debates in the past, and I can't remember them from election to election. But I don't know, maybe we'll learn from this one. There's still one debate left to go, by the way. That's going to be next Wednesday, the 23rd, and that will be the final debate. There are none in English, of course. Final set, of course, because, of course, we've talked about this in the past. So if you have yet to see a debate or watch a debate, that will be your last chance, coming up next Wednesday. We're going to talk more about this. I want to know from you. Look, I get this. I feel like I have to preface this every time I bring it up. We're into this every day. This is part of the job here, right? We have to kind of be paying attention to what's going on in the news and politics. And I know for many of you, you could care less, at least right now, right? You got a lot going on. You have your own life to deal with. I get that. And people will only start paying attention, I think, in another 2 weeks when we get closer to October 5th, Election Day? And okay, if that's you, and I say this, by the way, because I have friends who are not really paying all that much attention. They know the names. They know the people. Beyond that, they're like, you know, no, not so interested yet. Now, I'm hoping the yet becomes, oh, now I am, but I'm not sure. But all this to say that I think we kind of have a responsibility here, right? We take the democratic right to vote, I think, a little too casually. You need to know what's going on. You know, it's the old story, right? It's really not fair to complain about what you ended up with when you haven't done anything to try to change it. Now, that doesn't necessarily mean that if everybody listening decides to go out and vote liberal, it's going to make a difference and we'll get a liberal government. We won't. But still, you know, that what do they say? The right to exercise your vote? You need to take that seriously and do it. Okay? Not, I'm not going to vote because we never get anything anyway. That cynical view. And I realize I'm a pretty cynical person, but that cynical view when it comes to elections, no. No, and I remember thinking about this, even in Montreal elections, which were always worse. I think we had 1 year, maybe the year Denis Coderre ran against Melanie Joly, where the turnout was barely 30%. I'm like, what? And I said this yesterday, we were talking about this with Samantha, or Samantha Roush, about apathy, and saying that it's amazing when you think about it, because in provincial elections, the ones that most directly affect us, the city you live in, right, your taxes, your roads, whatever, are the ones we choose to vote in less or least. It's kind of crazy. All this to say, if you missed some of the debate last night, I have some of the highlights or lowlights, depending on how you look at it, that I will share with you, and then I want to get into your thoughts. So if you watched it the first night and you saw it again last night, first of all, congratulations for doing that. And then you can tell me what you thought, you know, from one night to the next night, better, worse, same. Enough information to change your vote. I think it might be time to, Alice, you're back, so I know you'll really get excited about this.
1: Yes.
0: Back on August 27th, we took a random poll on the show of our listeners, right? Mm-hmm. Asking who would you vote for early in the campaign. It is now September 17th, so 2 weeks later, basically, a little over 2 weeks later, right? I thought it'd be time to do that again before we actually get to the vote October 5th.
1: I'm so down.
0: I know you are. So you can text in. You might want to wait till you hear what happened last night. Or if not, if you've already decided who you're going to vote for, you watch the debates and you're ready to say, I would vote liberal or conservative or whatever else, you can go ahead and do that as well. So, and we'll tally the votes. All right. And it'll be our very imprecise election poll here on the show. It's kind of like Léger without the Léger. It's just like lazy election polling. So we're going to ask you, I tell you, back August 27th, when we first asked you to vote, how would you vote? It was Liberal 29, CAC 29. It was a tie. PQ had 18, the conservatives had 14. So that's what we're looking at 2.5 weeks ago. I wonder what it is now. What's changed, if anything? So that's what we're going to do. At any time, you can text in. Don't call now, but you can text in at 514-790-0800 and say, here's who I'm planning to vote for. Okay? That's all it is. We'll tally them up, and later in the show, we'll let you know how it turned out. I'd be very curious to see if it turns out very different from what it was back at the end of August, if anything has changed. So again, I will talk. We'll talk about more about this in just a second. I did want to let you know the other big story. There's an awful lot of news going on right now. Mark Carney's making a lot of it. He, of course, is in Europe. Yesterday, round of applause, and today more of the same. He was in Strasbourg today, I believe, in Strasbourg, France. You're going to hear Brian, my producer, Brian Callisar, our producer. When we were talking this morning, Brian, you said, we really should hear this because it's really pretty. It's pretty strong.
1: Yeah, stuff, it was really another great speech by Mark Carney.
0: Now, we don't take sides here. If Pierre Poilievre had given a great speech, I would play that too, right?
1: If.
0: Yeah. But this is Mark Carney, and he is the prime minister, and his polling numbers, and you hear this all the time, have never been higher. And what he said today, and this is raising a lot of eyebrows, because up until now, nobody really means or understands what it means to say we'd be an associate member in the EU, the European Union. So it's hard to ask for an opinion on that when we don't know what it, you know, portends. Like, what's going to happen? We already have a free trade deal with them. What would happen here? So I think until we get more details on this, and by the way, the Prime Minister did say today that this will be brought up in Parliament when Parliament resumes, which I believe is next week. It will come up. It will be discussed. And at that point, hopefully, we'll have more information as to what a deal with the EU actually means. Is it about visa-free travel? Is it about a specific kind of free trade? What would it be? What's entailed? Hopefully, as I said, once we have that info, we can come back and ask that question next week, which is, and I kind of broached it the other day, do you agree or do you like this idea of Canada sort of, you know, joining, and I use that word, you know, very sort of cautiously, joining as an associate member of the EU, right? You can't be a full member, you're not in Europe. But we could be an associate member, and I want to know what that means. So we'll hang off on that, all right? We'll do that later. Otherwise, coming up on the show today, let me tell you what we got going on. First of all, yes, you will hear some of Mark Carney's address just after 3 o'clock. I think it's worth hearing. Beyond that, there'll be a reaction to the speech today as well, because people are already starting to weigh in, analysts, experts in the field. Very interesting takes. I don't know if you heard Stéphane Dion on earlier today with Elias, talking about what he thinks might happen. So everyone, as I said, has got an opinion. It kind of reminds me the other day when I said, hey, did you hear this thing Canada wants to, is considering privatizing its 4 major airports? And I had Duncan D on, who used to be Duncan D, on the show. He used to be the chief operating officer at Air Canada, right? Not that long ago. And he thinks this would be a wonderful idea. And then I read some comments on people thinking, no, this would be a terrible idea. I heard Marvin Rotrand, former city councillor, was on with Elias saying that 10 years ago when this idea first came up, he was very much against it, started a petition. Okay, I've heard both sides in this. And if you ask me today, I would lean towards saying, you know what, I think this is a good idea. If it means more efficient airports, the argument is it might bring higher fees, but that's not the case everywhere. This has already happened. So there's a lot more to be discussed. I imagine this will come up in Parliament next week as well. So that's in the news today. We're not going to talk about that, though. Carmi Levy will be here. Tech, very much in the news. Big AI conference in Montreal. You heard about the protest yesterday. People got arrested. I had a terrible idea, by the way. I shouldn't say this. I saw the picture in the Gazette today. There were protesters out in front of Complexe Desjardins, and the police were there, and the mounted police were there. What do we call our guys, the police on horses here? Do we call them just our mounted police? Do we have, what's the name in French, by the way, for that?
2: For the Mounties?
0: No, for the Montreal police who are on horses.
2: Oh, well, I mean, police montée is the word I've
0: is
2: always...
0: It? Okay.
2: Yeah. So good question.
0: The police montée were there. And the picture that's in the Gazette, and I couldn't help think this, had the horses who do what horses do when they're out on the street have, you know, left their business there. And there were protesters, I guess, standing just behind it. And I thought, you know, it's a crowd control measure. So we'll be talking a little tech with Carmi Levy coming up just after 3:30. Doug Mitchell, if you missed this, by the way, in the voting information cards, the good news is we are apparently, Anglophone's good news, getting these voter information cards will be coming to us. I know there's a 10-day injunction period in here, but it looks like it's going to happen. Anyway, the case was won. Now it's up to the government to act and follow through with what the court said. It's interesting today that, of all people, Paul St-Pierre Plamondon weighed in on this, saying, yep, he thinks these voter cards should be bilingual. When it comes to matters to do with courts or voting, he said, you know, it's important to respect English. So that's kind of interesting. So we're getting those. You'll hear the interview with the lawyer who brought the case coming up just before 4 o'clock. Our regulars will all be here. Jim Manny, Raphael Melanson, Mitsumi will be here. And then after 5:30, interesting take by Patrick Derry on this whole notion, which, again, is coming up and comes up all the time, especially now during the election cycle, is French, the French language, actually in decline, something that, of course, this government and others have been propagating for the longest time. Well, he has a rather interesting take on that, so that's coming up too. First, before we do anything, let's go to traffic. CJD 800 Traffic Center and a check on the drive with Lauren Glaser. Lauren?
3: Aaron, already having a tough time for Southbound 13. The volume there starting at the Vashon Bridge, running out to the 440. Westbound side of the 20, it's difficult. Before Ungridio, running out to Norman. For northbound, the Carry, it's a tough drive as well as length. Southbound, the Carry delays there from the top to Van Horn. For southbound 15, busy drive between Atwater and the Champlain. Also delays southbound 25, starting at Beaubien into the tunnel. Slowdowns on the westbound side of the Met now. They started PNF out to the DeCarry interchange. 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
0: All right, thank you, Lauren. Traffic brought to you by the Bonaventure Expressway, because inbound this weekend, inbound on the Bonaventure, it will be closed September 19th to 22nd. That's from 6:30 in the morning to 4:30 in the afternoon. That's this weekend, starting September 19th, which would be Saturday. Bonaventure Expressway inbound closed to traffic from 6:30 a.m. to 4:30 p.m. That is for the World Cycling Championships. We have some routes down here as well that are going to be affected, right? If you take the Ville-Marie Tunnel, I guess heading east, you have to pay attention. They're closing a couple of the exits there as well. So go on the city's map. They have a pretty good interactive map of what's going to be closed, what will be affected over the next 8 days or so once this race gets underway. By the way, I'm told that the horses en français are the cavalerie, la cavalerie, which is much cooler than whatever we say in English, I think, right? The mounted police, because that makes you think RCMP. But la cavalerie. That's cool. All right, let me get to it. Last night, debate number two between our five provincial party leaders. The question I asked yesterday, and it's worth asking again. So first of all, I understand not all of you watched, but for those who did you think there was a winner last night? Who did the best? Who did the worst? And did anything that you heard last night change your mind or convince you to vote one particular way or another? And I'm starting to see some of your voting coming in on the text line. We are going to tabulate all the votes today and see how they stack up versus what they looked like 17 days ago when I first asked the question. So did you watch the debate last night? Who did okay? Who didn't do okay? As far as you're concerned, did you think it was a better format than it was the first night when they just kind of, there were times, you know, when they were just all talking at the same time? That didn't happen very much last night. What did happen last night was they got cut off pretty regularly because they had to respect like a 30, it's like baseball, it's like a pitch clock. They had to respect a 30-second clock, and if they didn't, the moderator did his job and came in and said, okay, next, and the next person got to answer. And it was hard to really get anyone make a point in 30 seconds. It would have been great if they were doing commercials, but to try to express, you know, something like, you know, what you're going to do for healthcare or what you're going to do for education in 30 seconds, it was tough. So that's just for me. Maybe you thought it was great. The other thing that I noticed for all the wrong reasons last night, as they introduced all the candidates, Christine Frechette was wearing glasses. The night before, she wasn't. And my thought was, wait a sec. That was a conscious decision someone made, either she did or someone in her camp made, to say, Madame Frechette, essayez des lunettes. T'es plus sérieux comme ça. I think that's what happened. Why would you not wear... She was fine on Tuesday night, no glasses. Then on Wednesday night, with glasses. I didn't dwell on that. I just thought it was kind of interesting that that was, you know, what was happening. She also had a bit of a different tone last night. And you're going to hear some of this coming up. But the one thing that really stuck out to me last night, she admitted that her government, the CAC government, had made mistakes. We did not hear that the first night, which is an interesting strategy because typically when you're the party running for re-election, you try to distance yourself as much as you can from what had happened before. I guess in her case, you can only do that so much. She was part of that government. She didn't just show up and take over the party. And she kept saying, And she said this before. I am not, she said it more, I am not François Legault. Which Raphael Melançon, who's going to be here later in the afternoon, thinks that was an insult, actually, to François Legault. A party that, you know, he founded that she was in, and now I'm not François Legault. Ooh, a little slap in the face. So, a couple of things that I noticed. I want to play for you some of what our producer, Brian Callisar, noted here. Some of the clips from last night. So let me go through a couple of these, first of all, and then you can I'll ask you the question in terms of who you think won or lost or did well or didn't do well, assuming, again, that you watched part of the debate at least last night. It was an hour and a half. And if you didn't watch, I'll ask the same thing I asked yesterday. If you did not watch the debate last night, why not? Because you're angry? Why didn't you watch it? If you knew it was on, you could have watched it and you chose not to. I'd like to know why not. So here's, first of all, this will be Charles Millard and Ruba Gazal from Quebec Solidaire on whether Quebec should have more control over rents.
4: Il faut contrôler les loyers. On le sait, le laisser aller du marché, de laisser tout faire, c'est ce qui fait qu'il y a des gens qui ont des augmentations de 30%. C'est inacceptable.
5: Je sais que c'est philosophique chez Québec
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4: du nombre
5: de fonctionnaires
4: publics.
0: OK. Charles Millard, Ruba Gazal. This next one, this is Christine Fréchette and Charles Millard. Now, I said my new favorite word, although there may be another one now, my favorite word up until now has been the word gaspillage, which is, of course, the French word for waste. And every time they talk about the CAC, it's about wasting money. Le

0: for many years on many, many issues. I'm just wondering if it's too little, too late. I understand that these are the last days of her regime right now. It's the end of the CAQ Fréchette. Finally, in a desperate move, she tries to tell us that she's sorry. I don't buy it.
1: She's been at the table for all those years, participating in approving those decisions. So to say yesterday, that's François Legault, it's not about me. And today to say, well, that's the CAQ, but that's not about me. It doesn't hold up.
2: They're eating the dogs, the people that came in.
3: No, they're eating
2: the cats. They're eating the pets of the people that live there.
3: I don't know how that got in there. So there, there you go. Some of the commentary from last night's. It might have been more interesting to have heard that in French if someone had said that. That would have been great. Thank you, Brian. Want to know from you, based on that, changing your mind on who you're going to vote for? Is it helping you decide who you're going to vote for? Who do you think won? Who do you think lost? Was there a knockout punch last night? If you're asking me, I think Paul St-Pierre Plamondon was pretty solid yet again for a second night. I think Christine Fréchette has not looked strong. And I think that, you know, that line last night about, I know we've made mistakes. I agree with those guys after the fact. Kind of, I don't know, a little late to be admitting that now. And then I'm not François Legault. So what do you think? Who are you voting for? And what do you think from last night's debate? Winner, loser, knockout punch, or not interested at all? 790-0800. We'll get to your calls and your texts when we come back.
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9: Good afternoon. It's 2:31. I'm Jason Mayoff with a CTV News update. Conservative leader Pierre Poilievre is suggesting that Canadians should decide the country's future direction. He says Canada should continue to support cooperation with European allies, but he says Prime Minister Mark Carney should get his story straight on whatever he's, quote, secretly negotiating with the EU. A key organizer of the 2022 Freedom Convoy protest in Ottawa has been denied permission to travel internationally. Tamara Leach will not be allowed to leave the country after being found guilty of mischief for her role in the mass protest that blockaded downtown Ottawa for nearly a month. And the Metro grocery chain is closer to a deal with workers at its Laval Produce Distribution Center. It's reached an agreement in principle. More than 500 workers have been on strike since March, demanding better pay and working conditions. For more news, including pictures from this morning's fire at a Montreal restaurant, go to ctvnewsmontreal.ca. And with the latest from the CJAD 800 Traffic Center, here's Lauren Glazer.
10: We're seeing delays now on the westbound side of the Met between Pinneuf and the DeCary interchange. For the eastbound side of the TCAN, off and on volume between Cavendish and Papineau on the eastbound Met, again between L'Auxilier and Anjou. Southbound 25, pretty busy. Ypres-Vaux to the tunnel. We do have delays also northbound DeCary, its length. Southbound DeCary, volume there from the top to Van Horn. For southbound 15, it's slowing now between Turcotte and the Champlain. Also delays on the westbound side of the 20. Volume there starts at Turcotte back to Norman. 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
9: The Dormez-vous Weather Center forecast clearing late this afternoon, the high today 23. A few clouds tonight, the low 13, and mainly sunny tomorrow, the high 21. It's 20 degrees downtown. Your next CTV News update is at 3 o'clock.
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7: My vote is Christine Frechette because she's very pragmatic and she's not going to hold a referendum.
8: I'm going to say Liberal. The reason I say that is that Madame Frechette is a lightweight and it pains me to say that.
9: I always voted Liberal, but this time I'm going with the Conservatives.
10: I'd like to be hopeful, I guess, that it would be a Liberal win, only because, you know, 8 years of CAC, it's not going to change. And PQ, forget it.
11: I really don't know who might win. I suspect it's the PQ, but I do know who I am voting for, and that is Eric Duhem.
12: If I had to pick one to vote for, I would pick Liberal.
13: Well, I'm in the 450, and I am literally going, please, let none of the above win.
14: Sadly, I think that the CAC is going to get reelected. Reason being, Trump.
15: Interesting, huh? That's the caller mix from the first time I asked this question, August 27th. So 2.5 weeks ago, I asked you based on, you know, at the time, whatever we knew from having heard, you know, politicians' promises for a while as the campaign began, who you thought you were going to vote for, who you thought would win. Pretty broad cross-section of takes in there, right? A little bit of everybody. The only party wasn't mentioned, I think, was, you know, Quebec Solidaire. I'm asking you the same question today. We've now had the benefit of two debates. There's a third one next week. And have you heard enough to say, yep, going to go this way or going to go that way? And for everybody else who was a little disappointed in Charles Meillard, and I think that goes for a lot of us here, I think, and I said this yesterday, I thought he did well in the first debate. I thought he did extremely well yesterday. So I wonder if, you know, remember, this is in French. If people, because that's where the Liberals are going to need to start to show some improvement. If people watching that, Francos who really didn't much know Charles Meillard, he is, you know, the new guy on the block, if you will, whether this makes a difference and whether that helps. So for you, A, did you watch it? Who did you think did well, didn't do well? And have you decided based on this how you're going to vote? Let me know. 7900-800. I'm going to start up here with Bob. Bob, what is it for you?
16: Hi, Aaron. You know, I hate to say it, but I was back in August, I was one of the people who were maybe thinking about the CAC because Christine Frechette, she was saying all the things I wanted to hear. But then I realized same hive, different queen. When the electoral cards came out, and it was only in French, and we found out what they did, and she didn't want to do anything about it.
15: Yeah.
16: So I put an X on her, and then I'm down, my God, Charles Meillard, but we don't hear anything from him. So I got to say, I'm going to echo your point you just made, is that, yes, I thought he did very well first debate, extremely well yesterday. He's got some spunk now, and he's coming off more like a prime minister should be or could be. And so, I'm going to be voting.
15: Okay.
16: I'm going to be voting Liberal again with full heart.
15: We have tallied your vote. Bob, thank you. And an excellent explanation for how and why that vote changed from Bob. Caprice, what about you?
17: Well, I'm definitely voting Liberal.
15: Okay.
17: And I found that Charles Meillard really is starting to come into his own. And he presents as a premier. And that's what I'm starting to believe.
15: Did this change now, from what you felt like 2.5 weeks ago? Or were you still in the Liberal camp back then?
17: I was going to be a non-voter.
15: Uh-huh.
17: Yes.
15: So now Charles Meillard has convinced you to vote Liberal.
17: He has, even in my riding is pretty solid Liberal.
15: Mm-hmm.
17: So, you know, it's not a wasted vote in that sense because you've got to vote, but it doesn't make as much difference as, say, I lived in Vaudreuil-Dorion.
15: Right. Something.
17: But what I wanted to say about the two debates is, unfortunately, last night's debate wasn't for people of a certain age. It was definitely for the younger people.
15: True.
17: And Nouveau is also made for younger people. That's why they were such short clips. They can put those on TikTok. They can do social media. It's going to be, that's going to give a chance for maybe younger people to pay attention to what's going on.
15: Yeah, listen, you make a very, very good point. I hadn't mentioned this at all, but you're right. It was kind of geared toward a younger audience. But I think at the end of the day, I'm not sure that younger audience was any better served by virtue of the, you know, way it had set up, had the logistics of that debate, than if it had been just a regular debate. So in theory, you know, sure, but in practice, I don't know. You're going to hear from my producer, Alice, who is one of those young people. And we talked today when we were talking about, you know, the show meeting, and she was disappointed. So Caprice, stay where you are, because I want you to hear that. It's a very different take. And thank you for the call, and I appreciate your vote. We'll put that down for liberal. Nicholas, what about you?
0: Well, I'm a little disappointed about the debate. You know, they acted like kids. I mean, everybody was talking over each other. Yeah. I mean, nobody's really a leader there. And personally, I'm not going to vote. I mean, it doesn't matter who gets in there. I mean, personally, they're all the same. They all waste money. The CAC did it. The Pacifica Quad did it. Liberal Party did it.
15: Well,
0: you go back in the last 20 years, it's the same thing.
15: Nicholas, you know the Liberals, when they were last in government, left a $6 billion surplus, not a deficit.
0: Yes. That was by chance. The economy was good back then, too, right?
15: Well, no, it was about cutting.
0: Before the COVID.
15: Yeah.
0: Before COVID, the economy was good.
15: Okay, fair enough.
0: But now, let's face it, man, it's like, you know, it's really tough to pick anybody. They're all the same, basically.
15: Okay.
0: I like to hear a politician say, we're accountability. If we don't do our job, we'll do an election. That's what I like to see.
15: Nicholas, I appreciate the call. Steve, what about you? What do you think?
18: Okay. Well, if I was voting with my heart, I would vote for the Liberals. But I see this election as choosing the lesser of two evils between the CAC and the PQ. So for me, it's about keeping the PQ from getting elected and just the waste of time and turmoil and money that they're going to cause with focusing on, promoting their referendum. So I'm really, you know, Dan Delmar said something interesting this morning on CJAD. He said he's worried about Charles Milliard doing too well because it might help the PQ get elected. So we're in a difficult situation when we're for Federalists are in a difficult situation in this election.
15: Well, we are. And, you know, when you consider there's five parties running, and I'm not going to factor out Quebec Solidaire, but I'm just saying that even if there was just four parties running, I think a lot of people like Eric Duhem. I do. And we know that in Quebec City, they poll really, really well. This may come down, you know, to, I don't know, a few hundred votes in this riding, a few hundred votes in that riding. And you're right. You know, the rationale, I guess, to Dan's point, you know, if Charles Milliard starts to wake some people up in some of the, you know, 450 ridings, et cetera, in the région, then, you know, maybe that is a way that the PQ ends up getting in because they take some of those votes away from the CAC. So you're right. It's a different sort of circumstance this time around. To the point where people, I think, who a month ago were saying when Christine Fréchette was out there glad-handing with the prime minister, smiling every day, just, you know, everything looked great. And then, you know, we get down to the short strokes, and there you go, two debates. She has not necessarily looked very good. I don't think anybody, even in French media, has picked her as the winner in either of the two debates. I think Paul St-Pierre Plamondon, at least in the Journal de Montréal, the TVA poll, was picked as this winner. So it's going to be very, very different this time. But Steve, to the same point, it kind of makes it more important this time around to go vote than it ever has in the past, doesn't it?
18: Yeah. And

0: I click. That doesn't go away. You know, people start remembering how much money was just basically poured down the drain. And I think that will continue to work against the CAC going forward. You know, it's going to come up in the next debate yet again. A, it angers Christine Frechette, right? She's on the defensive when that happens. So I'm not sure. I don't know. I can't imagine that many Anglos even now. Maybe I'm wrong. Are looking at saying, yeah, I consider going for Christine Frechette because I like that she said she's not Francois Legault. So not seeing that as the case. And Steve, thank you for the call. Let me read some of these texts. This one says, I will not vote CAC again. There you go. I may vote PQ or conservative. Interesting, but I will not vote CAC again. This one said, I'm voting for the Liberals, although Christine Frechette is, I don't know what that word is. I don't know what it is. I have no clue what that word is. Something logical, but it's a word that I've never seen. Maybe it's spell check. If you're trying to say autonomous, because that's what she says she is right now, but that doesn't even look like that word. This one says, I'm voting Liberal. But you might want to ask your listeners who are voting for the CAC if they think that a re-elected vote for them would give us back all the rights they've taken away from us over 9 years. No, it wouldn't. And she brought that up yesterday, right? She said we would double down on Bill 96. And she actually challenged Charles Millard to say the same. Don't think that a CAC government, even under her, would make any difference as far as English rights are concerned. They won't. She's already going to follow through and said she would on the idea of CJEPs and, you know, limiting, you know, education there. She's talked about, you know, doubling down on Bill 96, whatever. No, it's not going to get any better. It's not going to change. And I will just point out what I've said from the get-go when she took over and we had this, you know, big revelation when she said, I'm going to try to strike a different tone with Anglos. What have you heard from Christine Frechette at all, other than one interview she did back then that actually follows through on striking a new tone with Anglos? Where? When this idea of voter information cards came out, she could have said, you know what, I don't agree with this, they'll be bilingual. She didn't. She said, look, you know, French is the operational language in Quebec, it's the official language here, this will stay, even after the court ruling yesterday. The Superior Court ruling that said those voter information cards need to be bilingual, she didn't come out and say we're going to do it. They said, well, we're going to study this and then ultimately make a decision. So please, you know, again, don't get fooled again, as they say. Just saying, it's not going to change. I said I wanted you to hear from Alice, from our producer, Alice Martin. So Alice, yes. Alice is 23.
1: I'm 23.
0: You were watching last night with your significant other.
1: Yeah.
0: And if that was geared towards younger voters, which we think it was, that's kind of the nouveau crave thing,
1: well,
0: right?
1: Yeah.
0: Let's make it short and easy to kind of take all in.
1: That. And they also had a whole theme based on the future of our youth,
0: right,
1: which I thought was pretty innovative.
0: But at the end of it all?
1: But when it came time to those questions, I was very disappointed by the answers. I think it was Paul Saint-Pierre Plamondon who was kind of the first to respond to a question that was, how do you improve mental health with young people? Because like 50% of us are dealing with serious mental health issues as just a reason of kind of like our despair with the world right now. And the first two answers he gave, well, the first and only two, was, oh, well, our party has pushed a lot for less screen times and we also want to improve access to physical education. And I was like, that feels like you're trying to battle Godzilla with a Nerf gun.
0: Yeah.
1: It's like you're kind of missing the point. And also youth, who are we referring to? Is it the 12 to 18 range? Or, you know, those of us in my age range who are, you know, about to become homeowners, getting their first jobs. So I feel
0: Did any of the other candidates say anything about that?
1: None that stuck to me. And in a way, my partner and I were looking at each other and we're like, I feel like they have no idea who they are addressing, that we, both of us, are sat in our chairs and that we're the ones listening to that and that are going to be going to the voting polls on October.
0: So fair to say you were underwhelmed.
1: Underwhelmed, and it sucks because at the end of the day, there's our generation doesn't really go out to vote.
0: Yeah.
1: And it's this sort of negative cycle where, well, we don't feel very approached by leaders as
0: Or listened to.
1: Or listened to.
0: And this was going to be your chance. Hey, everybody, listen to what they're going to say tonight. And this should encourage you young voters to get out there and vote. But it did not.
1: Oh, not at all.
0: Okay.
1: It was very disappointing to me. And, you know, I nothing against Charles Millard, but I didn't like at some point that he took the opportunity to tell PSPP, oh, well, what is your referendum going to do for the anxiety of young people? And I was like, oh, no, don't weaponize our mental health in that sort of debate. It felt a little odd to me.
0: Okay.
1: All of the leaders had their kind of odd moments with youths. No, it didn't felt like it hit.
0: Are you going to watch the third one, the final one?
1: Oh, of course.
0: Okay.
1: I love like debates like these, but that's just my own.

0: personality and passions.
1: Okay. Alice, thank you. There you go. Thanks. Very different take, right? From someone looking for answers, you know, for her specific demographic, not getting them, not even getting close, apparently, to getting them. Listen, thank you for the calls. I'm going to bring this back after 4 o'clock. We are tabulating your votes, by the way, either on the text board or on what you just said on air now. So the deal today, we are taking a survey, a highly unscientific survey of how the election is going to turn out. We did this on August 27th. We're doing it now, roughly 2.5 weeks later, to see if anything has changed, and we'll share those results with you later in the show. So if you want to weigh in, who are you voting for? Have you made up your mind? Have the debates changed your opinion as to who to vote for? 514-790-0800 is the text number. Let us know. And like I said, we're going to be tallying these for the course of the afternoon. Let's go to traffic, CJD 800 Traffic Center. Check on the drive. Here is Lauren Glaser. Lauren?
2: Aaron, we do have delays now northbound 13 starting at Cudley. Yes, runs up to Henri Bourassa. Also slow down southbound 13. Starting at the Vachon Bridge down to Dagenais, you are losing more time between Notre Dame and a problem. That's before the Bisson Bridge, and again between Hickmore and Ottery 20. For the westbound side of the 20, difficult drive. Turcotte back to Ville-Saint-Pierre. On the eastbound side of the 20, busy drive as well between 32nd and 1st Avenue. Northbound, the Carry, tough its length. Also delays up on 25 now between Ypres-Vaux and the tunnel. Lots of off and on volume for the westbound side of the Met. Starts at Vio up to the Carry interchange. 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
1: All right, taking a look at the calendar for today. Let's see what I got. Ladies and gentlemen, today is International Country Music Day. International Country Music Day. And it says, and I think we all sort of recognize this if you listen to music at all, country music has become one of the biggest forces in mainstream music today. You know, 30 years ago, country music, yeah, you know, you knew all the artists, whatever else. Then all of a sudden, wow. And we were talking about this earlier in the show and trying to remember, and I was like, who would have been an artist be like a pop artist who crossed over and then suddenly country became kind of cool? And you said, you were right, Brian, you said Shania Twain.
18: Yeah, Shania Twain, she like changed
1: kind of broke
18: the whole
1: that
18: sound.
1: Mold a bit,
18: yeah,
1: right?
18: For sure.
1: So that was her. And then I thought, yeah, there have been, you know, a couple of others. And now everybody's done that, right? Beyonce country album, which did really, really well. But it says the audience has also become younger and broader, helped by streaming. And also, of course, blurring the lines between pop, rock, and hip-hop, which is something we have seen. And then I thought, for me, maybe this is one of those first songs where a pop star kind of did this, you know, country song, and it kind of blew up. Do you remember this?
19: I

0: wish you could have seen our producer, Alice, who knows apparently every word to this particular song.
1: Oh, my Lord, does that fire you up.
0: Carrie Underwood, right, from American Idol. And then that song just, I think, blew her up. And there you go. That's a country song. Was number one for many, many weeks. So there you go. So happy National International Country Music Day. All that to say. And, of course, we have the big festival here every year. Right? Country music. Done okay for itself. What else? Oh, what I found on the internet today. I love this. This is really well done. So today on... I don't know how to describe this other than just a couple of small things you can change in your life to make you happy. It's easy.
2: Breaking news. I figured it out. I solved all of my life problems. All I had to do was eat healthy, work out, get plenty of sleep, have a decent paying job, be surrounded by family, have supportive friends, be in a healthy romantic relationship, drive a working car, have fantastic work-life balance, have all of my bills paid, go to therapy, have high-speed internet access, build up my savings, have a solid retirement plan, get a bi-weekly massage, get all of my chores done in the house, keep all of my electronic devices charged, pay off my student debt, do the horizontal tango on a consistent basis, catch up on my favorite TV shows, manage my ADHD, my OCD, and my anxiety, and my depression, easily get out of bed in the morning, not be bothered by things I can't control, constantly take the high road, remember where I put my keys, respond to all the texts and emails I've been avoiding, respond to all the texts and emails I forgot about, have my favorite sports team win the championship, successfully eat one Pringle instead of the whole container in one sitting, remember to take my meds, live in the home that I've always wanted to live in, floss my teeth, make my bed, mop the floor, take the trash out, and do the one thing I've been putting off for months that would only take me 30 seconds to complete. That's it. That's all you have to do. And if you do that, those few things, life is amazing.
0: Boom. Nothing to it. Just a couple little things to get your life to be amazing. Comedy today. This is Amy Schumer.
3: I'm pregnant. Yeah, I did it. I'm amazing. I laid there and that's it. Usually when someone in the public eye gets pregnant, there's like a couple months where there's some rumors about them, you know? There's some like, ooh, bump alert, right? Uh-oh. I was well into my second trimester. Not one rumor about me, nothing. I was photographed. Belly out, they're like, there's Amy! Looking happy, I don't know. Doing her. And then so once people knew, they were like, well, is she showing? And they were like, no more than normal. Kinda. It just kinda looks like she took her Spanx off.
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0: All right, let's take a look at what we got going on. Brian Kalasar with an update for us.
5: Yep. Okay. There is a really cool Harry Potter drone show happening tomorrow and Saturday.
0: A what?
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0: I have a question. 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
0: 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What are we supposed to do for 2 hours?
5: I know. I don't know.
0: Okay.
5: And it's at the Old Port, too, so I'm trying to figure out why you have a ticket. But I'm just saying,
0: okay.
5: If you're a Harry Potter fan, that's where you want to be. Late Night Guys, Jimmy Fallon has Tom Cruise on tonight. Jimmy Kimmel has Sarah Paulson. Quickly in sports, shout out to CF Montreal. They picked up a huge win against Vancouver last night, and in doing so, Montreal now advances to the Canadian Championship, where they will host Forge FC at Stade Saputo on October 21st. CFL Montreal Alouettes, they're back in action tomorrow night. They hit the road to take on Hamilton. Game time is scheduled for 7:30. Montreal Alouettes' magic number to clinch the East Division, that is 3. NFL Thursday Night Football features the Detroit Lions and the Buffalo Bills, marking the first ever regular season game at the Buffalo Bills' brand new Highmark Stadium. The Bare Naked Ladies will actually perform the Canadian National Anthem. Both teams open up their season with a W. Kickoff is at 8:15. And finally, in baseball, there's about 9 games left in the regular season. Aaron, your Yankees have already clinched, so they're good. They trail Tampa by 4.5 games. It's an off day for them today, but they're back in action tomorrow, taking on Arizona. As for the Blue Jays, they picked up a much-needed win yesterday, but still remain 1.5 games back of the final wildcard spot. Ahead of them are now the Texas Rangers, and these two teams will begin a crucial 3-game series that will probably decide the playoff fate of both teams.
0: How many games you say left? 9 games
5: about
0: in this season?
5: Nine games.
0: Okay, well, good luck.
5: Yeah, thank you. We need it. We need it.
0: It's 3 o'clock. We've got news coming up in a second. And then just something a little different today. Mark Carney, you know, the big hoo-ha over the past couple of days over Europe and Canada looking for some kind of status as an associate member, all that kind of stuff. Well, he yesterday was welcomed, of course. We played part of that clip. But today, he went to Strasbourg, France to talk to, you know, the folks in the European Union. And that speech, I did not hear it, but Brian, my producer, says you really should hear this. It was quite the speech. So that's what we're going to do. We're going to listen to some of what Mark Carney had to say today when he addressed members of the EU live in Strasbourg, France. That's next.
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9: Good afternoon, it's 3:01. I'm Jason Mayoff with a CTV News Update. Clearing late this afternoon, it's 20 degrees downtown. Weather details in minutes. Here's what's making news right now. A gas leak in Montreal this afternoon. Christine Frechette supports the Prime Minister's rapprochement with the EU, and the PQ says homelessness will be a priority after a baby was removed from a homeless encampment. With the latest from the CJAD 800 Traffic Center, here's Lauren Glazer.
10: We have delays eastbound side of the TCAN now. The volume starting at Cavendish runs through to Saint-Laurent, eastbound Matt, again between La Cordera and the Anjou interchange. Busy drive, southbound 25, volume there from Beaubien to the tunnel. Outbound side of the Jacques Cartier Bridge, it's slower from St. Joseph via Papineau south. Delays westbound Matt now, PNF out to the Carry, northbound Laurentian, also slower, 440 out to the 640. Northbound the Carry, that has delays its length, also delays southbound the Carry now from the top to Van Horn. It's a busy drive, westbound side of the 20 between Turcon and Norman. Shop the fall big red sale at Canadian Tire and save up to 60% on can't-miss big deals until September 27th. 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
9: In the news, a lot of emergency vehicles around Sherbrooke Street and Clark and Green this hour. Police say it's because of a gas leak. We're still waiting for more information from the fire department. CAC leader Christine Frechette says she supports Prime Minister Mark Carney's efforts to strengthen ties between Canada and the European Union. But she says Quebec cannot be a spectator in this new alliance. She says there's a lot of potential and she's happy to see Canada and the EU moving closer.
11: Il y a beaucoup, beaucoup de potentiel de ce côté-là. Et je suis contente de voir que le fédéral est en rapprochement avec le Canada. Puis nous, on va s'assurer d'avoir notre statut spécial qui soit maintenu.
9: But she says Quebec needs to retain its special status. Elsewhere on the campaign trail today, the PQ says homelessness will be a priority if it wins the election. Police were called to a homeless encampment Friday because a baby was found there alone, although the mother was quickly located. Montreal Mayor Soraya Martinez-Ferrada says if the Quebec government can't address the homelessness issue, then Montreal will act. PQ leader Paul St-Pierre Plamondon was asked about the mayor's comments at a campaign stop today.
12: Well, of course, the city of Montreal will be an important partner in changing the course of the of that very heavy trajectory where homeless people are growing in numbers of thousands very quickly. So I'm happy to hear that, and it will be a priority of a government of the Parti Québécois.
9: St-Pierre Plamondon today also said that Elections Quebec should send out voter information cards in both French and English. Well, Canada's expanding its pitch as the place to invest with another international trip. Canadian press reporter Don Mitchell has more.
13: International Trade Minister Maninder Sidhu is headed to India and the Philippines to advance negotiations on trade agreements. Sidhu says he will lead trade talks in India this week in the hopes of creating opportunities for workers and businesses in aerospace, artificial intelligence, clean energy, and critical minerals.
9: Sidhu says Canada has signed more than 20 trade and security deals across five continents in the past year. Montreal police have told officers to stop using the hogtie restraint technique. Police issued the order after a Quebec coroner found it likely contributed to the death of a 29-year-old man during a Montreal police intervention last year. Hogtying involves binding a person's hands and feet behind their backs. Well, the family of a woman who died during pregnancy because she was denied an abortion that could have saved her life is suing the Texas Attorney General. Tierra Walker died in 2024 after being diagnosed with a pregnancy-related complication that included seizures and blood clots. The family says Texas doctors refused to treat her because of the state's abortion ban, which they argue is unconstitutional. For more for interviews and other audio, go to CJAD800.com or download the iHeartRadio app. And your Dormez-vous Weather Center forecast clearing late this afternoon. The high today, 23. A few clouds tonight, the low, 13. And mainly sunny tomorrow, the high, 21. It's 20 degrees downtown. For all the news during the day, stream us on your smart speaker. Just say play CJAD 800. Your next CTV News update is at 3:30.
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0: All right, so as I said, a bit of a change today because this is a pretty big story and we're going to be hearing a lot more of it. And this is, of course, Canada and the EU. Mark Carney, the Prime Minister there yesterday, being welcomed. And, you know, this idea of becoming an associate, if you will, member of the EU, something that's never been done before. Well, today he went to Strasbourg, France, to again address them. But today he gave a speech. This is some of what the Prime Minister said.
15: We are not fair weather allies. We do not pursue zero sum deals. Our commitment to the rule of law and our unyielding defense of human dignity, individual freedom, and democracy share the same deep roots, the same unwavering dedication. We hold common values for which we have always fought and in whose defense we must always remain vigilant. We believe that a strong economy is not an end in itself, but a means to a just society. We are committed stewards of our natural heritage. We believe that our prosperity grows when it's shared. These values. This is a sharing of choice, not coincidence. Canada and Europe are not bound by geography, even though our Danish friends know that we share a 3,000-kilometer border in the Arctic. We are bound by an affinity, elective, chosen, renewed, and stronger for being so. Together, Canada and the European Union can anchor our ground to hold our values while forming a protective canopy under which our citizens can thrive. This is about sovereignty, our ability to live as we wish. It's about the freedoms we must fight for every day. Because sovereignty requires resilience, the ability to withstand shocks. Sovereignty today goes beyond being able to feed, fuel, and defend ourselves. It now requires secure access to AI, semiconductors, critical minerals, payment systems, clean energy technologies, vaccines, space-based communications. And we all have important gaps in these strategic capabilities. And we each must rely on individual nations or individual companies to fill them. and that creates vulnerabilities, particularly when supposedly global companies prove national in the breach. Closing these gaps is not possible alone, but it's very achievable collectively. Canada and Europe are each strong. Europe and Canada are stronger together. The institutions we've inherited are organized by geography. The strategic capabilities that we need are organized by function. Excuse me. We can ally by function if we are bold and deliberate. And we shouldn't be cowed by the perceived scale of the task. Just as dominance is the arrogance of the hegemon, perfection is the enemy of the good. The economics of this are clear. The leverage of the powerful in an exploitive relationship collapses well before complete independence is achieved, because diversity confers advantage. The objective is not self-sufficiency, it's collective resilience. And it's this mutual advantage that's at the core of the case for a deeper partnership between Canada and Europe. Europe brings so many things: market power, research depth, advanced manufacturing, the ability and the will to set standards that the world frequently adopts, a defense industrial base that's being rebuilt at speed. Canada brings energy at huge scale and in every form that the transition requires. We have one of the world's largest endowments of critical minerals, deep capabilities in space, AI and quantum, amongst the strongest banking systems and the most expert pension capital. We have unique Arctic geography and privileged access to both Atlantic and Pacific networks. And where our strengths differ, they complement. Where they overlap, they create scale. We should build on each other's strengths deliberately, systematically, and rapidly. We've already begun, and I thank this Parliament, we've already begun with CETA, one of the world's most successful trade agreements. Thank you. Yesterday, President von der Leyen announced, and I quote, a new European corporation on critical raw materials to obtain and stockpile the material needed for electric cars, for chips and batteries, clean tech and defense. I'll observe that Canada has deposits of over 34 critical minerals, and we are among the top producers of the 10 most essential for the energy transition. Our alliance can help fill Europe's need for reliable supply, Canada's desire for advanced processing capabilities, and our common objective to complete value chains in the transition and our defense. These are some of the opportunities. But the fundamental point is the opportunities that can be created by an alliance for the future are the product of our common values, our compatible systems, our complementary strengths. And deepening and widening our relationship will strengthen our sovereignty, improve affordability and opportunity and security for our citizens, while safeguarding our abilities to live our lives as we choose. I also want to be precise about what I am not proposing. I'm not proposing a third bloc in order to become a great power rival only with better manners. We do not seek power to dominate others. On the contrary, we are pursuing resilience so no one can control our open markets, impair our sovereignty, threaten our territorial integrity, or undermine our freedoms, our democracies, our rule of law. It's these motivations, these fundamental motivations, combined with our latent hard power, mean that we can help to create the next just, stable, and prosperous world order. A Canada-EU alliance would create a beacon for other democracies. An alliance not defined by what we oppose, but about what we are for. Freedom, solidarity, prosperity, sustainability. An alliance that builds resilience for what it allows us to do for our citizens and our citizens to do for themselves. An alliance strong enough so that no one can dictate our choices. An alliance open enough that others can join. An alliance principled enough that our strength reinforces international law rather than seeks to replace it. In my country, it's often said that Canada became a nation during that battle of Vimy Ridge. And certainly, the thousands of Canadians who didn't return from that battle sacrificed their lives for something much bigger than themselves. One who did come home stopped first to pick up some acorns. And today, the same Vimy oaks grow in Canada as in France. Living proof that what we cultivate together can survive the darkest winter to thrive again. So let us now deepen those roots, widen this canopy, and grow a transatlantic forest under which our citizens can flourish as free people on free ground every single day. Thank you very much. Nice to be here.
0: Mark Carney, I think fair to say he's become a bit of a superstar in Europe, hasn't he? Starting all the way back in Davos with that speech, and that's what you heard just now, the speech given today in France to members of the EU based on this story. And we're going to talk more about this because, you know, again, as I said off the top, there are a lot of people kind of scratching their heads wondering, what does this mean? If we become an associate member, we've been invited to the EU, what does that entail? We'll talk about that in a minute. First, let's head out to traffic, CJD 800 Traffic Center, where Lauren Glazer's got a check on the drive. Lauren?
10: Aaron, we're having a tough time on the westbound side of the 20, starting now Turcotte out to Norman. Pretty busy as well on the eastbound side of the 20, 32nd out to First Avenue. Outbound side of the Mercier Bridge, lots of volume now starts at Ville St. Pierre. Eastbound side of the Tecan delays to Cavendish through to Saint Laurent on the eastbound side of the Met. More volume eastbound Met between Vio and Anjou. For the westbound side of the Met, it's a busy drive also between Pneuf and the Carry. For the westbound side of the Tecan, increased volume good for 2 out to the 13. Northbound the Carry, difficult Sherbrook up to the top. Also delays southbound the Carry from the top to Van Horn for southbound 15. Lots of volume now between Turcotte and the Champlain. 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
0: All right, thank you very much. When we come back, as I said, we'll kind of try to break down what it is Mark Carney is thinking of doing in terms of this idea of joining the EU as an associate member. 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
0: All right, I want to follow up on what we heard from the Prime Minister yesterday, today, this whole story about possibly getting an associate membership in the EU, being invited, in fact, to do just that for Canada. So I thought we'd try to break it down as best we could. Our guest, Imran Bayoumi, is a deputy director in the Snowcroft Center for Strategy and Security, has written a piece on this as well. First of all, thank you so much for your time this afternoon. Can I ask you, just to sort of kind of get started here, right? Associate membership, no one, I don't think, has heard that term before, and I'm told this has never existed before. So what does it mean as far as you're concerned?
35: Correct. So I think, you know, first off, thanks for having me. But I think the real question is what exactly associate membership looks like. You know, I think broadly we know it's going to be some sort of closer ties between the EU and Canada. We'll have to see what that looks like in practice. Does it mean increased trade, the lowering of trade barriers? Does it mean, you know, easier people-to-people ties? So do we see a new visa for Canadians to work or live in the EU for a longer time? A visa if you travel, Or does it mean defense cooperation or some combination of all of that? But I think really at this point, the details are pretty slim.
0: So to your explanation, there are more questions than answers at this point. I know the Prime Minister said today as well that when he gets back home and Parliament reconvenes next week, this will come up for discussion, for debate. But are we not just hearing what's been offered until that time, do you think? Or has that not yet gotten to that level?
35: Yeah, so I think it's a bit of a waiting game at this point. And there's also going to be a summit between the EU and Canada in a few weeks' time, where I think we'll see a lot more of those details hammered out. You know, I think obviously the United States here is a big forcing function. Both the EU and Canada have had to deal with some of the disruption that the Trump presidency has injected in the global system. And I think, you know, regardless of what the actual details are, this is a real attempt by both parties to kind of mitigate some of that turmoil.
0: If I had to ask you, is this Canada pushing for, you know, admittance, or is this the EU reaching out to Canada? What do you think?
35: So I think Canada pushing for admittance is maybe the wrong framing. I don't think Canada necessarily wants to be a full EU member, and I don't think the EU wants Canada to be a full member either. I think what it is it's a recognition on Prime Minister Carney's side that the EU is a strategically important and growing bloc of like-minded countries. They have that same values orientation as Canada does. And it's the EU is increasingly seen, I think, for Canadians and by Canadians as a natural partner, especially with the kind of tension in the U.S.-Canada relationship. For the EU, I think Canada has a lot of interesting stuff it can offer as well. It's natural resources, you know, certainly access to the North American market. It's an Arctic power. And so there's a lot on both sides that I think every party is interested in.
0: I'm not going to ask you to speculate. I don't know if you heard that line in the speech by Mark Carney today saying, you know, as middle powers, just with better manners, clearly, you know, referring to the U.S. when he said that. But is part of this, you think, whether from the European side or maybe from both European and Canadian side, kind of a pushback against Donald Trump in the U.S.?
35: Yeah, I think that would be fair to say. I think we've seen Carney kind of lay out this idea of a middle power block or grand strategy, some sort of doctrine for middle powers to follow, all the way back at his speech at Davos earlier this year. And I think right now, the partnership with the EU, whatever it turns out to be, is kind of the inaction of that. We're now seeing the Carney Doctrine take shape and really kind of put meat on the bones.
0: So when you say the Carney Doctrine, for people trying to understand, what does that mean specifically?
35: So I think it means for Canada, it's kind of pushing back against the coercive actions of hegemons. So the U.S., China, other big powers. It's about belief and adherence to this values-based foreign policy leadership and engagement on the world stage. So, you know, centering democracy, centering human rights, centering fairness. It means standing up for each country's own self-interest and for their sovereignty. And, you know, really, I think it's been motivated by, again, the breakdown in ties between the U.S. and Canada.
0: So in this case, by the way, and this came up yesterday when we first started talking about this, we already have, I think you mentioned this, we have an existing free trade agreement with the EU. It's already been there, has been there for a while. Would it not include some of these items that you mentioned before? Like, what would be the need to expand that deal?
35: Well, you know, I think several EU countries have not signed that existing trade agreement. So we'd have to see if this new partnership would force that signing. You know, I think more broadly, this is a flashy, nice-to-have item that can be rolled out. I think it's for Canada's side, it's really a show to Canadians and to Americans that Canada is an in-demand country that is still able to find new willing partners. And for the EU, I think it's part of a recognition that the EU is a growing bloc of strategic importance. It's incredibly comfortable kind of inserting its and asserting its geopolitical power.
0: So kind of Canada asserting its sovereignty, if you will. Basically telling the EU, hey, look at us. You know, we can do whatever we want to do as far as deals go.
35: Yeah, we have options, basically.
0: Okay. I just as a last question, you know, as you said, there's, I know, a get together. I think it's actually happening in Montreal at the end of October. We'll probably have more clarity then. Do you think there is some concern here? And I mentioned this when I first talked about it. We heard Donald Trump already, when he was asked about this, suggest that he doesn't know the details, obviously. But the pushback here would be against the EU, which clearly they must be aware of, right?
35: Yeah, so I think both sides, you know, probably anticipate some pushback from Donald Trump and the United States. I think, you know, the EU signed a trade deal with the U.S. That basically agreed to a 15% baseline tariff. Canada obviously refused to sign a trade deal and is in this kind of active trade war right now. And so I think the EU is betting that it can weather Trump's threats. And I think for Canada, the calculation is here, you know, there's no deal signed. It can't really get any worse than it is. And yeah. So there's a low risk in partnering with the
0: Good
35: EU.
0: Good point. I thank you so much for your time. Very much appreciate it. The insight as well.
35: Thanks for having me.
0: Thank you, Imran Bayoumi. So there you go. I guess fair to say, good move, smart move, until we learn a whole lot more. But for now, it's what we got. 3:30, let's get you the news coming up next.
4: Good afternoon. It's 3:31. I'm Jason Mayoff with a CTV News update. On the campaign trail today, the PQ leader says Elections Quebec should send out voter information documents in both French and English. CAQ leader Christine Fréchette says she would make veterinary care more affordable. The Liberals would boost CLSCs to the tune of $200 million. An investigation is underway to determine the cause of a major outage that affected 911 emergency services last night. The Bell Network outage prevented calls from being transferred to various police forces across Quebec and Canada. The problem was resolved early this morning. And OpenAI, which runs ChatGPT, says it has identified six new reports of AI models showing unexpected or concerning behavior. The incidents include models adding unrelated instructions, searching for exposed code to fabricate information, and uploading files to cite themselves. For more news, including a diver attacked by a great white shark in the Gaspé region, go to ctvnewsmontreal.ca. And with the latest from the CJAD 800 Traffic Center, here's Lauren Glazer.
5: We're having a pretty tough time on the eastbound side of the TCAN now, starting at Cavendish out to Papineau, and again between VO and the Anjou interchange. Difficult as well, southbound 25, Ypres to the tunnel. We have delays for the outbound side of the Jacques Cartier Bridge. The volume there starting at Rosemont via Papineau south. Delays westbound Met, now PNF back to DeCary, northbound Laurentian is a slower drive, Saint-Martin up to the 640. Southbound Laurentian, lots of volume now, starting after the outlets, runs down to an accident before the 640. Center lane is currently blocked. More volume southbound Laurentian, Henri Bourassa to the Met. For the westbound side of the 20, it's tough between Turcon and Norman, again between 55th and the Dorval Circle, and also between Ancien and Cabotal and Perot. Discover the 2027 Chevrolet Bolt, Canada's lowest priced EV with over 400 kilometers of estimated range. Details at Chevrolet.ca. Traffic and transit every 15 minutes on CJAD 800. 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
4: Your Dormez-vous Weather Center forecast clearing late this afternoon, the high today 23. A few clouds tonight, the low 13, and mainly sunny tomorrow, the high 21. It's 21 downtown. Your next CTV News update is at 4 o'clock.
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0: Time for us to check in with Carmi Levy. He's our CTV tech expert. Carmi, it seems AI dominating the news cycle. And as I say that, I think to myself, hey, Aaron, hasn't been the case for a while. Not yet, it has. But not to the point where, and I think we mentioned this last week, where we have a couple of people who, of course, are very close to this. People who are in the AI business, if I can put it that way, warning us. And that's the strange part, I think, for a lot of people, right? You'd think people in the business would want to protect what they're doing. Instead, they're being upfront about saying, wait a sec, unless we rein in what we're doing, we could all be in a lot of trouble. So let's start with that.
13: Yeah, so I mean, this all really was kicked off when former employees of both Anthropic and OpenAI left the companies in a huff, basically saying they're prioritizing profitability over safety. They weren't doing enough to understand why their tools were so easily leaping over guardrails, breaking out of containment, breaking into systems on the open internet, the first fully autonomous cyber attacks in history. And so now the CEO of Anthropic, Dario Amodei, he has posted a 3,600-word blog post that essentially says the industry needs to slow down. We need to take the time to understand safety, understand why these powerful AI agents are behaving as they are, and make sure that we don't have a catastrophe in future. And some of those warnings are pretty stark. I mean, they're using the terms like human extinction. If we don't figure it out now, that there's a greater than zero chance of something really bad happening to humanity in the next few years. I think that's a bit of an overreach. I'd like them to show their work. But at the same time, there's nothing that says that, you know, we won't have some kind of catastrophic cyber attack, or maybe an attack on a water system or air traffic control, something like that, the potential for someone to have a bad day is definitely there if we don't really start prioritizing understanding why AI is behaving this way and making sure that we have better protections in place.
0: So I guess my question would be, because I've seen conspiracy theories around this as well, to this point about, you know, these people warning, you know, governments, warning us all, basically, we better get ready to do something. What's the play here? Like, why would they be saying this? Because it's not, you know, it doesn't necessarily, I don't know, support what they're doing. You'd think they'd be saying exactly the opposite. Like, look at how much we can do with AI. Look what it's doing already. Why do you think this is?
13: I mean, the cynical view is that both OpenAI and Anthropic, two of the biggest players in the AI space, they are preparing to go public either later this year or more likely early next year. And so they're trying to clear the decks of any kind of controversy in advance of that, trying to allay investor fears over AI safety. And from a PR and marketing perspective, it looks really good to be playing the good guy. Notably, they're calling for a slowdown, but they're not actually hitting the brakes themselves. In other words, they're still researching full bore. They're still gunning for market supremacy. They're still trying to grow. They're not slowing down their efforts. And so the cynic in me says, you know, this is just a really great PR effort to make them look like the good guys, because no one has the guts to hit the brakes first. Nobody wants to lose the AI race because this really is the future of technology, whether we like it or not. No okay. company wants to be the one to hit the brakes voluntarily.
0: So then I'll move on to the second part of this. For people, of course, some of us have been using AI for a while in different capacities. Now, the government, this is interesting, is going to offer free courses covering basic AI. Who's going to be able to take care of that? To get involved in this?
13: Pretty much anybody. So there are going to be three courses initially. The first two are being targeted at students and educators, and those are going to be going live next week. They're going to be made available to schools. They can roll them out on their own systems or access them on special internet websites. And basically, they're just designed to allow students and educators to roll up their sleeves, learn what AI is, what it is not, basically sharpen their AI skills. Because what we're finding is this new technology is being released, and a lot of people are having trouble figuring out, you know, really how they can use it to give themselves advantage. The second sort of piece of that will be a third course that will be available to the general public, and that's expected to be released later this year. And it'll do pretty much the same thing. And it's in concert. They're releasing it in concert with the Alberta Machine Intelligence Institute, which is known as AMI. It's one of Canada's leading AI research facilities. And the goal is to make sure that it's available across all provinces and territories so the Canadians can kind of up their AI skills. Nothing more than that. And quite frankly, and they're free. They take a few hours for the average person to work through. And as a starting point of Canada's national AI strategy, I think it's a reasonable initial effort. What matters, though, is what comes next. Are there going to be more courses? Are they going to be mandatory within certain sectors? How are you going to make sure the Canadians are aware that they're there? Will there be marketing around it? I'd like to see a little bit more concrete action around sort of the full roadmap, not just the initial courses.
0: All right. I want to move on from that to something maybe more people are familiar with on a day-to-day basis. That's internet. And there's a story you say the CRTC has just changed how internet plans are going to be sold in this country. What are they doing?
13: Yeah, this is really interesting because you know how, you know, you look up an internet service, you know, you want to get a better deal, you want to get faster service, and you'll see, you know, a number, you know, speeds up to this many
0: right.
13: gigahertz, you know, whatever, and or, you know, a rate, and the rate is only the promotional rate for the first month or two or three, and then, of course, it goes up when that initial period is over, but you only see the lower number. So what the CRTC is doing is it's not going to require internet providers to give both rates, both the promotional rate as well as the number that it will be when the price goes up so you can better compare. And then it'll also give you the speed not just at the best time of day or up to, but the busiest time of day. In other words, a more realistic number so that you won't be disappointed when your service turns out slower than you expected to. So this puts more information in the hands of consumers, makes it easier for them to compare one offering against the other, and hopefully saves them a little bit of money in the process.
0: Okay, I used the word hopefully in there a couple of times. Do we take that to mean that it will, or is this just all sort of, you know, hypothetically will save customers money?
13: Well, the CRTC, you know, this is just information. It doesn't make the market more competitive.
0: Right.
13: It doesn't bring in new players into the market. So it doesn't address the structural problems in the telecommunications industry in Canada that we've been complaining about for years. And so it's almost like putting a Band-Aid on it, but you're not really fixing the underlying issue. So good on the regulator for at least introducing this. More information is always good, but more is needed.
0: Last thing I want to get to for everybody else. If

0: They're collecting all sorts of other sensitive data, IP addresses, your location, what Wi-Fi networks are in your home, what devices are connected to those networks, even if they're not connected to the TV. The company denies it. They've issued basically a denial saying, no, we're not spying on our customers. But then Gamers Nexus took that, made another video and said, no, you're not, dug even deeper, made them look even worse. So the reminder here and disclosure, I have an LG TV in my living room, and this is kind of freaking me out. Go into the settings, make sure that you are only granting accesses to things that you're comfortable with. You can dial them back. You don't have to put voice activation on. It doesn't have to have access to all of your network connected devices. You can turn things off and still have a reasonable entertainment experience. But, you know, we have to remember our TVs are just as sophisticated as our smartphones. They're connected devices. They're downloading all sorts of data and they're sharing it. And just like on our smartphones, we have the power to dial that back if we go into the settings.
1: Does this lead you to believe that it's obviously not just LG, that others could be involved? Same idea, having your smart TV be listening to you? And what should you do if that's the case?
0: Yeah, that's the worry. I mean, because every TV is now a smart TV. You can't buy a dumb TV. And I think this is an industry-wide problem. This is a particular video deals specifically with LG. But I think we would have to be naive to think that other manufacturers aren't doing the same thing. We know that data is worth a lot. We know that companies, all technology companies, including ones who make TVs, are doing everything they can to collect as much data as they can. We've got to fight back a little bit, regardless of what label, what brand is on the outside of that television.
1: We leave it at that. Carmi, always appreciate it. Thank you so much.
0: Thanks very much, Aaron.
1: Now, Handy, now you have something else to worry about. Now your TV is listening to you now if you have a smart TV. And he said LG, right? But I'm sure, it, like he said, I love that. You know, you can't buy a dumb TV anymore, can you? Like, can you still go to a store and buy a dumb, like, something that's not connected to the internet or doesn't have Wi-Fi? I wonder. How can we never go backwards that way? Anyway, there you go. Just something else you might want to be concerned about. But you could do something. He said if you can figure it out, you can look it up, I guess, like on Google or something, how to go and turn off the settings or at least limit the settings so you can't be listening or he can't be listening to you all day. Let's go to traffic, CJD 800 Traffic Center, see what's going on. Check on the drive. Here is Lauren Glaser. Lauren.
2: Aaron, we're having a tough time northbound the carry its length. Also delays southbound the carry now from the top to Van Horn. Pretty busy southbound 15 between Turcotte and the Champlain. Also pretty busy on the westbound side of the 20 between Turcotte and Norman. You are losing more time now between Ancien Cabotin and Perot. For the eastbound side of the 20, the volume from 32nd to 1st Avenue. For the upbound side of the Mercier Bridge, also pretty tough from Ville-Saint-Pierre. Off and on slowdowns, westbound Metville back to the carry. Northbound 13 is slowing between Côte-de-l'Est and Henri-Bourassa. More time lost between the 344 and 640. Also delays on the westbound side of the TCAN now between Coford 2 and Autoroute 13. There's no shortcut for saving time, but saving money is simple. 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
1: All right, thank you, Lord. Traffic brought to you by the Bonaventure Expressway, reminding you, if it could speak, the inbound Bonaventure is closed or will be closed from September 19th to 22nd. That is this Saturday through Monday from 6:30 a.m. until 4:30 p.m. That is for the World Cycling Championship. So again, Bonaventure Expressway inbound closed starting Saturday, September 19th to Monday, September 22nd from 6:30 a.m. to 4:30 p.m. for the World Cycling Championships. 3:48. When we come back, we spoke rather late in the show yesterday. If you did not hear it, I want to call it a win as far as Anglophones are concerned. The fact that those voter information cards that they had decided, that the CAC had decided, would not be going out bilingually for the first time ever, by the way, in provincial history for a vote, that in fact they would have to go out. Now, there are several other documents involved, and it's already too late for those, but the voter information card, which they yesterday through a Quebec Superior Court ruling said would have to go out. But there's kind of a 10-day, if you will, sort of a like an injunction period here. And the government has said, well, they appreciate the court's decision, or they acknowledge the court's decision, and they will take a look at it and then decide what they were going to do. So I'm not sure it's a full win, but it is a win in the sense that, you know what? It was challenged quickly. The CAC refused to backtrack on it when Elections Canada, or Elections Quebec, rather, asked for an exemption, which we found out, by the way, had been granted a year ago, or been denied, rather, a year ago. Not a week or two ago, a year ago. This CAC government, the minister said, no exemption for these cards to go up bilingually. Well, that's going to change. You'll hear from the lawyer who brought this motion forward for a plaintiff next.
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12: So as I said, the ruling yesterday that came from Quebec Superior Court says the government will have to provide those voter information cards bilingually, not just with that QR code if you want to get information in English, which would take you to a website, but actually the card itself would have to be bilingual. I spoke to Doug Mitchell. We spoke, by the way, when this case was first brought to Superior Court. Now it's a win. But it's a win with, if you will, an asterisk here, because there is this, as I said, 10-day injunction attached to it. I asked Mr. Mitchell what exactly that injunction means.
13: So I think we take a step back as we were notified on September 1st of this problem. By that point, the Director General of Elections had concluded that it was impossible to get the first two documents to Quebec voters in English at any point. They made that point, and that's ultimately the position that the judge adopted. So the judge said what people will get in both languages is the reminder card. We won't get the first two documents, which are the guide and the notice, which tell you how to get on the list effectively if you're not registered at the proper address. So this is an important judgment, but it still leaves a significant hole and handicap in the rights of Anglophone voters to fully exercise their rights.
12: To your point, those two documents, they contain the information you might need on registration, change of name, et cetera. They'd be even more complicated and more important than the voter information cards, would they not?
13: They certainly could be. I mean, what I told the judge is that it is a virtual certainty that some people were going to practically be denied their right to exercise their vote. And that's unfortunate, and that was drawn to the attention of the minister by the Director General of Elections, and they said this may affect the validity of the actual election, and the minister still went ahead.
12: Right. But,
13: so the judge that rendered our judgment did a terrific job. He recognized the rights. He followed our arguments entirely, but he was confronted with the fact that you can't order something that's impossible to be done. It's too late for part of it. So right. I think the judgment should be seen as an important statement about the principle, and as a factual level, it's a bit hollow in terms of there will be many people who won't have got the documents that they're entitled to get,
12: okay.
13: or we say they're entitled to get.
12: You know, I remember when you just brought it up when we first talked about this, and I said to you, because some people had contended that, you know, if this is the case, that it risks the, you know, validity of this election. Where does that stand now? Has anything changed by virtue of this decision?
13: I don't think anything's changed. You know, the minister was warned. If it does impact the election, or it has an impact, that'll be for another day. Mm-hmm. We'll see how that'll play out.
12: Did you see the government's response to this? Our reporters at CTV reached out to get a comment from the CAC. I know that you've seen it or not. So I translated it from the French.
13: I haven't.
12: Okay, it says this. This is the translation. We acknowledge the court's decision and will take time to analyze the judgment. We remind you that the final judgment is still pending in this case. We will remain steadfast in our commitment to protecting the French language. That's the end of the statement. So what does that mean?
13: Mm-hmm. So this is what we call a temporary injunction, a provisional injunction. It's valid only for 10 days. It doesn't determine definitively whether our position is right in law or not. That is for what we call the merits, and that'll take place as we go forward, unless the government reconsiders and does the right thing, which is what the Director General of Elections said they should do, is create an exception for the Director General of Elections from complying with the Charter of the French Language for the purposes of sending out these notices during the voting period. So I'm hopeful, perhaps naively hopeful, that the government will actually do the right thing, which is not a big imposition on them.
12: And follow the court's ruling.
13: There's already a regulation saying there are many situations that they're exempted from complying with the provisions
12: right.
13: of the charter.
12: Just a couple of questions. They have 10 days. My understanding is that's September 25th, which would be 2 days before the last date they could possibly send out these cards. If the government chooses
13: right, so,
12: to go ahead and accept this decision, there's enough time to get these cards out. If they don't, is this then a dead issue?
13: No, I mean, I'm confident that no matter what happens, we will end up with an order that allows all of the reminder cards to get in English to all Quebec voters. I mean, that's a technicality that we can address, and we've already undertaken discussions with the Attorney General and the Director General of Elections.
12: So that would still happen then, regardless?
13: That's yes.
12: Okay.
13: I think it would be tremendously unforeseen an unforeseeable event if it didn't.
12: Last thing I will bring up, I don't know if you heard, I imagine you did, the news story this morning. When we first talked about this and heard that Elections Quebec had been denied that exemption by the government, I think the assumption was, I'm not sure if it was factual or not, I'm saying assumption because now I'm not sure, that decision had been made relatively recently. Today we found out that decision by the government was actually made in June of last year. Did you hear that?
13: No, we knew that, and that was the evidence. But we knew that when we filed our claim. We didn't know it at the level of detail that the Director General of Elections put before the court and was extensively cited by the judge. But we knew the basic idea that they had been asking for this exemption for quite a while, and it had been refused by the government.
12: Okay.
13: So we knew that. What we didn't appreciate was the extent of the efforts that they'd gone to try and get this exemption.
12: And I know this doesn't apply to this particular, you know, case or this issue, but I'd speculated at the time, or at least asked the question, why Elections Quebec even felt the need to go to the government to get that exemption when it acts as an independent body. Has that come up at all?
13: Not really. I mean, I think as a practical reality, it looks like the government, the Director General, is required to comply with the Charter of the French Language. So they felt, and I think probably correctly, they needed the exemption to be able to comply with the law.
12: Okay. Well, that said, I do appreciate you filling us in. I guess we say congratulations to some degree.
13: I'll take that.
12: Right? Okay.
13: And I think it's an important statement from the court that Anglophone rights need to be taken seriously and minority rights need to be taken seriously, and the courts are vigilant in ensuring, to the best they can, that those rights will be properly recognized. So I'm actually extremely pleased with the judgment, the quality of the judgment, and the thoughtfulness that went into it.
12: That is the lawyer who brought that motion forward, Doug Mitchell. Look, at the end of the day, that would be great, although there is that 10-day window here. Interestingly enough, while the CAC has said nothing other than, you know, they acknowledge the judgment and will decide, I guess, what to do, Paul St-Pierre Plamondon this morning came out and said this.
10: French is the official language of Quebec, and for certain rights, such as tribunals, for instance, if you open the Civil Code of Quebec, you'll find the English version of the Civil Code of Quebec to make sure that everyone can exercise their right while understanding what's at stake. And I think the same principle applies as for voting.
12: That's right. We get it for voting as Anglophones, according to Paul St-Pierre Plamondon. Liberals, by the way, came out and said the same thing in a statement yesterday. 4 o'clock, news coming up. Jason standing by, then Jim Manny will join us. Wonder what he thought of the debate last night. That's next.
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15: Good afternoon, it's 4:01. I'm Jason Mayoff with a CTV News update. Clearing this evening, it's 21 downtown, weather details in minutes. Here's what's making news right now. Should Quebec get a special seat at the table in a Canada-EU alliance? PQ says Elections Quebec should send out bilingual election reminder cards and potentially hefty fines if you insult a police officer. With the latest from the CJAD 800 Traffic Center, here's Lauren Glazer.
16: Pretty slow now, northbound 13. The volume starting at Côte-Liesse runs out to Henri-Bourassa. Also delay southbound 13, starting at Hickmore down to the 20. For the westbound side of the 20, busy Turcotte to Ville-Saint-Pierre again after Morgan running into Île-Perrot. On the eastbound side of the 20, pretty slow from 32nd to 1st Avenue. Outbound side of the Mercier Bridge, tough from Ville-Saint-Pierre. Lots of volume off and on the eastbound side of the T-CAM between Côte-Liesse and the Anjou Interchange. Southbound 25, difficult as well between Yves Prévost and the tunnel. We do have volume on the westbound side of the Met now, starting at VO out to the DeCaring Interchange. Lynn and Chest introduces the We Pay the Taxes event. 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
15: In the news, Premier Christine Freshette is calling on Prime Minister Mark Carney to grant the province special status within a newly formed European alliance. She says Quebec should have a, quote, formal seat at the table and direct participation in discussions concerning our own areas of competence and our interests. Well, Carney has wrapped up his two-day European trip, saying Canada welcomes the ambition to become an associate member of the European Union, but that any alliance with the EU would be put to a vote in Parliament.
17: Speaking at a news conference before returning to Ottawa, Carney reiterated that Canada is not looking to become a full member of the European Union, and regardless of what their new partnership may be formally called, there are still lots of details to work through. Earlier Thursday, Carney addressed the European Parliament, saying Canada and Europe should have deeper ties on critical minerals, defense, artificial intelligence, and energy security. And while Carney didn't mention the United States directly in his remarks, he said what Canada is not looking for is to form another great power rival to dominate others. Nick Murray, The Canadian Press, Strasbourg, France.
15: PQ leader Paul St-Pierre Plamondon says Elections Quebec should send out voter information documents in both French and English. A judge ordered Elections Quebec this week to print up bilingual voter reminder cards after the government denied the agency's request for an exemption to Bill 96.
10: If such is the conclusion of the court, let's send those pamphlets and let's vote all together.
15: He says English should be available where fundamental rights are involved, like in the courts, and for voting. Elsewhere on the campaign trail, Liberal leader Charles Meillard says he's pleased with his performance in the two debates in the past few days.
18: I'm very happy, humbly, with my performance for the past two debates, but I think that every national opportunity to meet and to have Quebecers listening to me, listening to us, is important.
15: Milialtadé promised $200 million to improve access to health care, mainly in the province's CLSC network. Montreal could fine people up to $2,000 for insulting police, STM workers, and other city staff. The Martinez-Ferrada administration will ask City Council to vote on the bylaw next week. The city says reports of threats, aggression, and violence toward workers jumped more than 250% between 2019 and last year. The push for such a rule started after a video began circulating on social media of a young motorist repeatedly insulting a Montreal police officer last year. Gas prices are way up in Montreal today, with a lot of stations at $2.079 this afternoon, a one-day increase of 7 cents a liter. But Canadians for Affordable Energy President Dan McTagg expects prices could drop by about 10 cents a liter tomorrow as stations switch to their winter gas formulations. Loto-Québec says its first quarter profit rose more than 3.5% to nearly $400 million. The Crown Corporation revenue climbed 2% to nearly $800 million. Loto-Québec paid more than $200 million to the Quebec government and handed out more than $450 million in lottery prizes during April, May, and June. Well, ABC News has obtained photographs and has heard from a service member about the extent of the damage done to U.S. bases in the Mideast by Iran. According to the photos, there has been extensive damage to U.S. assets like planes and supplies, and the service member says rebuilding the bases could take years. More from ABC's Karen Travers.
19: We've asked the Pentagon about these images. They have not commented. They are not weighing in on this. But, you know, it is notable to hear from these service members by giving these images and also saying to us, quote, the American people are unaware of the extent of the damages that American bases are taking in. The service member also went on to say it's being kept a secret and we're acting like it's no big deal, but these drone and ballistic missile strikes are actively landing on bases every day.
15: 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It's 21 downtown. For all the news during the day, stream us on your smart speaker. 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
24: J'ai lu le livre bleu et qui porte sur l'indépendance et on voit que leur priorité, en fait, c'est de créer une nouvelle monnaie québécoise, de créer une armée québécoise et attention, une agence spatiale québécoise. 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
12: OK. Boy, she took a shot there. That's Christine Frechette, of course, going after Paul St-Pierre Plamondon. Would you tell him to get his head out of the clouds or whatever? James Manny over at the Montreal Gazette. So, Jim, let me just start with an overview here. We talked about, of course, the debate the first night. Not real happy with the format. What did you think of last night?
0: much better organized, far more informative, and in fact, that's part of the problem, my friend. And indeed, that clip we heard from Madame Frechette was just one of a round robin of attacks launched against Paul Saint-Pierre Plamondon and the PQ separatist option, simply because he's the guy to beat, at least for now. At least that's what the polls suggest. However, I just want to take this a moment to give a tip of the hat to Michel Barrère, who was the moderator last night on Novo, and that guy takes no prisoners, eh? You know, 30 seconds, time's up,
12: yeah,
0: time's
12: okay.
0: up, and that was it. You know what, you know, and move along.
12: Okay.
0: And I found it infinitely more informative, and like I say, though, that was a bit of a downside, because you really realize, if you go back and look at last night's debate, you really realize, honestly, what a second-string Bush League collection of candidates we have. We've got the head of the Coalition Avenir Québec admitting last night, well, you know, maybe the last 8 years were a bit of a trial. But, you know, we're better now. We've learned. And we've gone on. So, you know what? Trust us with four more years. You've got the head of the Parti Québécois, which apparently the polls is either leading or in second place, saying, yeah, I know 70% of Quebecers don't want to vote in favor of the fundamental reason our party exists. But hey, Mr. Liberal leader, 80% of Quebecers don't want to vote for you. Yeah. You know, so, but this is hardly, how can I put it? This is hardly a milestone in political debate that's your response to somebody who's turning around and pointing out that flaw. And we go and you just keep it moving along. The head of the Quebec Conservative Party knows he's not going to be. He said it right out. Give me the balance of power. He wants to stake out his territory in Quebec City, and he knows someone's going to win. It's not going to be him. But right now he's looking at that. So quite frankly, folks, if you're thinking of voting for the Conservatives and you don't live in the Quebec City area, you know, chances are your vote will be purely symbolic. I mean, by all means, vote for whomever you like. But clearly, he's focused on that. And last but not least, we have Quebec Solidaire, which basically their solution is tax the rich on everything. We just need more money, Aaron.
12: Yeah.
0: More money, billions of dollars. We'll put that in. Everything will be tickety boo. And you look at it, and my God, it's less than 2 weeks till voting day. We have one more debate left. I don't know bombshells we're going to have from the campaign trail before we finally get to that final debate next Wednesday. But for crying out loud, we just heard Madame Frechette going after Paul Saint-Pierre Plamondon for having his head in the clouds. And yet we also found out today, she goes on social media, says, well, you know, yeah, Quebec's got to have a special place in the European Union. I mean, here's Mark Carney doing all the heavy lifting. The only reason the European Union is talking to Canada is because of Mark Carney. But we have a distinct culture, and it's like, will you stop? Will you please stop? Understand that your own house is falling apart on the edge of a cliff. It's about to slide into the ocean. Stop pretending you're a world power. Stop pretending you're already an independent nation. Do your job. Maybe people would hate your party less if you actually looked after the interests of Quebecers rather than the interests of whatever nationalist, you know, picture byline at Quebec or happens to be telling you what to do. And it's become, and she can't shake it. I mean, she's already, and please, whoever advised her to turn around and throw François Legault under the bus,
12: yeah,
0: and then back up the bus several times. And even last night, as I say, sort of disavow the last 8 years like it never happened. She hurt herself with that entire approach, because she's presuming the average Quebec voter is so stupid. All I have to say is, no, that was them. I'm different, even
12: right,
0: though she was up to her neck from day one. But this is the thing, and I'm trying not to be too pessimistic, and I want people to go out and vote. But boy, oh boy, we're not exactly looking at the creme de la creme here, Aaron, compared to some of the lineups you and I have talked about in the past.
12: So, Jim, a couple of points. Number one, I did not find that format last night worked well. And it's funny, we were talking to my producer, to Alice, who you know, who's only 23. They were trying to, you know, attract, we think, a younger audience last night as well. Let's go fast, kind of social media style. What I found was 30 seconds is not enough to really even get into any kind of a discussion and take enough information away before you got to move on to the next one. So I'm not sure that was great. Number two, to your point, and this is interesting about, you know, trying to basically distance yourself from François Legault. Were you surprised when she said, you know, I'll admit we made mistakes? When do you ever hear someone say that?
0: when someone's up to their neck in poop is when I hear them say it, Aaron. I mean, come on, let's get real here.
12: Okay.
0: Let's get real. This is the single least popular, the single most incompetent government Quebec has ever had. It's beginning to sink in with the electorate as we get closer to voting day.
12: You think?
0: Just how screwed over we got by the CAC. Never mind Bill 21 or 96. That's, you know, as far as they're concerned, those are niche issues, okay? But the fact is, Quebecers are realizing these people blew billions of dollars of their money on what was described by Liberal leader Charles Milliard last night as basically going into Costco and getting a six pack of startups to invest other people's money in.
12: Did you catch the comeback from that, or from that, from her, was, well, you know, we grew the economy or something like that, right, to that charge?
0: Really?
12: Yeah. Or, well, or we created more jobs or whatever it was. She needed an answer for you. How do you come back from that?
0: We grew the economy. How? I mean, but this, and there I'll agree with you. With the 30 seconds, okay, maybe there should have been more back and forth on that. But on the other hand, and I have to ask myself the question, and I did this morning, and I'll ask it to you now, and I'll give you more than 30 seconds, Aaron, but did you learn anything last night that was new?
12: No, absolutely not. To your point, absolutely not. And I was just, the other thing I was just going to add was, you know, if you kind of sit back now and you look at what other information that people got that might not have already been previously mentioned, there were some good one-liners, but other than that, no. And by the way, Jim, what happened to that whole deny, deny, deny routine? Do we no longer do that in politics?
0: Well, no, not because, especially when it can be proved and proved and proved, Aaron. I mean, and it was always there. I mean, let's get real here, okay? Francophone media gave a hall pass to Francois Legault and company for 8 years. And when it became clear that they couldn't sort of like, oh, well, you know, it's for the good of the nation, they discovered, maybe we should get rid of these clowns. And they Leger, my God, they were just looking at it. They began plummeting in the polls because actual people, actual taxpayers, not people in the bubble, Aaron, not people in the ivory tower, but actual taxpayers, yes, and Francophones too, turned around and said, what the hell is going on here? So, you know, I mean, but on the other hand, as I say, because the figurative political bench here is so shallow, that's why you're seeing these low numbers. That's why we're probably for sure going to have a minority government. Although I want to get one thing off my chest right now, and I do not intend this as a slight to any polling company. I'm not really sure any of the polls are on the money right now.
12: Wow.
0: We have been in a situation, and I don't want to get too tangled up in the technical stuff, and I don't think we've ever really discussed it on air before. The days of the random poll are gone. Now they use panels, and that's fine. Some people criticize panels that, you know, it is a limited pool of the population.
12: Right.
0: It is a group of people who, even though they're chosen at random out of a pool, still may have crystallized certain points of views that don't change, and yet may have changed on the part of other Quebecers. And of course, it's technology, because people don't have landlines. No one picks up their phone when it says unknown number and it's a pollster. So this is part of the problem.
12: Interesting.
0: But my gut tells me, looking at what we are discovering in this campaign, and I'm not turning around saying, oh, no, the Liberals, they're going to vote for the Liberals. No. Make up your own mind, but take a look at what everyone is doing, what everyone else hasn't done, and then decide whether indeed it's going to be, you know, a toss-up between the CAC and the PQ, and indeed whether people maybe elsewhere are in fact looking at the Quebec Conservative Party, are in fact looking at the Quebec Liberal Party, but of course, as and it's traditional, they'll never say so out loud. I just get the impression, Aaron, that these polls are not on the money, and we may be extremely surprised on October 6th.
12: You know, it's funny, every time that comes up and someone questions polls, I always come back to what happened. You remember Trump when it was Florida and the polling number showed Hillary Clinton was going to win by a landslide, and of course we found out later that people chose to basically either lie or make it seem like they weren't going to vote. So I completely understand that. And looking at these polls, I think I said this to you a week ago, how is it that the PQ remain on top? And they said, well, maybe it's their dedicated 30% that will always say they're going to vote for them regardless. Do you think, Jim, there's based on the last two debates, right, and the terrible numbers that Charles Milliard has with Francophones, you think people watching that last night, watching the French debate, and finally said, hey, who is this guy? Did he make any inroads as far as you're concerned?
0: I think he did. I honestly think he did. And I think to a certain extent, the biggest obstacle he's going to face right now, and I'm sorry, I don't want to keep kicking these guys, It was created by him or by his handlers. He blew off a lot of times since he became leader when he should have been putting himself on the map, letting people hear what he had to say. This idea of, oh, well, we don't want to tip our hand to the opposition before the. No matter how smart he is right now, the perception has been created by the polls, by coverage, that, oh, no, he's smart, he's not going to win. And that is, to a certain extent, on the Quebec Liberal Party with their, we're cleverer than everyone else, and we'll wait to the very last minute to say who we are. Like I say, it's 2026, and as we saw last night, people like to swipe left very, very quickly. You got to say what you have to say, get it off your chest, and make sure it stays in people's minds. And I think maybe if he works very hard, he may be able to surprise us in a couple of weeks. But it is a huge handicap, which is not faced by the other parties, although, as I just mentioned, we are seeing what those other parties actually stand for, certainly last night. And I can't believe, as I say, certainly the two perceived front runners as being qualifying to form a government of any kind.
12: Last thing I will ask you, I got to go. You know, 2 weeks ago, a month ago, we asked, I was sitting with friends and they were all like, you know what? Yeah, CAC's going to win. Christine Fréchette, you know, look at her. She's making all these deals, smiling with the prime minister. She's out there every day. Do you still think, I mean, today that the CAC could win this thing?
0: It's possible. If they do, it'll be nothing more than a minority government. But as I say, even today, really, don't you have better things to do with your time than turn around and try and lobby for a seat on the European Union? I mean, really, earth to Madame Fréchette, don't you really have better things to do with your time, given the perception most Quebecers have towards you and your party?
12: Gaspillage, Jim. Gaspillage. That's my new favorite French word. Jim, thank you.
0: Not a man.
12: Let's go to traffic, CJD 800 Traffic Center, and Lauren Glazer with an update. Lauren?
16: Aaron, lots of off and on volume now. Westbound Matlack Road airbag to DeCary. We do have delays also on the westbound side of the TCAN. Starting at Cofer 2 out to Honorary 13. Again, Sunnybrook to a problem. It's after sources. Eastbound side of the TCAN also a lot of off and on volume between Cavendish and the Anjou interchange. Northbound DeCary, difficult its length. Also delays southbound DeCary from the top to Van Horn. Busy drive also southbound 15, Turcotte out to the Champlain on the westbound side of the 20. Difficult as well between Turcotte and Norman, now between Morgan and Ile Perot. For the upbound side of the Mercier Bridge, tough drive from Ville-Saint-Pierre. 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
12: All right, thank you very much. Lauren, traffic brought to you by the Quebec Ford dealers, reminding you that Ford employee pricing is on right now, pardon me, until September 30th, on virtually the entire lineup of Ford cars. 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I started the show today by asking what we did yesterday after the first debate. Last night, debate number two, completely different format, short answers, respecting the 30-second clock like it was a baseball game, and didn't work so much for me. And I just said that to Jim Enney now. You know, the idea that how much information are you going to try to get out of someone when you're trying to make up your mind on big issues who has 30 seconds to get that idea across. So maybe good in theory, but in actual practice, I did not think it was that great. Again, no knockout punches last night, I don't think. Winners, losers, I don't know. I think Christine Fréchette on the defensive, which is to be expected. Although you would have thought Paul St. Pierre Plamondon would be more on the defensive, you know, especially given that they are leading in the polling right now. So I want to know from you, if you did watch the debate last night, what did you think? Was there a clear winner, clear loser? And based on everything now, we've had a couple of debates. So there's one left to go, which will be next Wednesday. Have you made up your mind on who you would vote for in this election? Anything that you have heard in these two debates where you said, oh, that's interesting, I like what he or she said, that's good enough for me to get my vote. Did that happen? Did it happen last night? If it didn't happen on night number one of the debates, let me know. And at the same time, tell me who you're going to vote for. I don't need to know, obviously, who you are, your name. We're doing a highly unscientific poll today, asking you who you're going to vote for. We did this at 2 o'clock. So we have, how many do we have so far? Almost 50?
1: About like 42.
12: Okay. So we're going to keep going because on August 27th, 2.5 weeks ago, we did the exact same thing and we compiled data then. So we're going to compare what you said August 27th when I said, who are you going to vote for? To what's happening now when I ask that same question. We'll get those results once we get done here, so after 5 o'clock. So you tell me, 790-0800. First of all, did you watch the debate last night? Did you consider anybody a winner or a loser? And have you made up your mind certainly based on any information that came from these debates, who you will be voting for. Tell us who that is. We're going to tabulate the results, as they say, and let you know how our highly unscientific poll ends up later in the show. 790-0800. You can text me at 514-790-0800. And by the way, if you want to text, you don't have to say anything else. Just say whatever, liberal, conservative,

0: Whatever. Let us know. We'll tally them up that way as well. I'll get to your calls, your texts, when we come back.
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16: Unfortunately, last night's debate wasn't for people of a certain age. It was definitely for the younger people.
17: I see this election as choosing the lesser of two evils between the CAQ and the PQ.
18: Back in August, I was one of the people who were maybe thinking about the CAQ because Christine Frechette, she was saying all the things I wanted to hear, but then I realized same hive, different queen.
16: I was going to be a non-voter.
19: Personally, I'm not going to vote. They're all the same. They all waste money.
17: Well, if I was voting with my heart, I would vote for the Liberals.
18: Yes, I thought he did very well first debate. Extremely well yesterday. He's got some spunk now, and he's coming off more like a prime minister should be. So, I'm going to be voting Liberal again.
16: Well, I'm definitely voting Liberal, and I found that Sean Milliard is starting to come into his own, and he presents as a premier.
17: Plamondon is a strong debater. He just hits the lines. He knows exactly what to say, and boy, he's dangerous, man.
0: He is dangerous. He wants to pull the country apart. I mean, that's not a surprise. It's amazing he is still leading in the polling, if you believe in the polling. I'm asking you a couple of things. Number one, based on the past couple of nights of debates, what do you think? Have you gotten any information there that you didn't necessarily have before that's made you think, yep, that's my guy or that's my woman. I'm going to vote for that party. Or have you made up your mind already based on whatever has happened up until now? And is your mind now going to be changed? There's, by the way, there's one more debate left, and that's coming up next Wednesday, and then that's it, because, you know, of course, there's no English debate this year. So who are you voting for? Past couple of debates, have you watched? Has anything you heard changed your mind as to who you might vote for? You can text 514-790-0800, or I will get to the phones when I come back from news, 790-0800. And we are tabulating all your votes today to see where we end up today versus where we were when I first asked this question on August 27th. This should be interesting. That's all coming up.
11: Good afternoon. It's 4:30. I'm Jason Mayoff with a CTV News update. Premier Christine Frechette says Quebec should have special status in any new alliance with Europe. She says Quebec should have a seat at the table and take part in talks that affect its own interests. She says she supports the Prime Minister's push for closer ties with the European Union. PQ leader Paul Saint-Pierre Plamondon has come out in favor of bilingual election documents. He was commenting after a judge ruled yesterday that Elections Quebec needs to print up voter reminder cards in both French and English. It's still not clear whether they'll actually be mailed out. And a truck driver was hit with more than $2,000 in fines after backing up on Highway 20 in Les Cedres. Video shows the driver reversing toward an inspection checkpoint that he missed yesterday. There was no crash, but officials say such a maneuver puts motorists, truckers, and road workers at risk. For more news, including five things that happened during the first two election debates, go to ctvnewsmontreal.ca. And with the latest from the CJAD 800 Traffic Center, here's Lauren Glazer.
20: We're having a tough time northbound the Carry. Its length also delaying southbound the Carry now starting at the top, rolls out to Plamondon. Southbound 15, busy drive, Turcotte to the Champlain. On the westbound side of the 20, it's also seeing time lost from Turcotte out to Ville-Saint-Pierre. You're losing more time from after Morgan, running into El Perot. For the eastbound side of the 20, busy from 55th to 1st Avenue. Outbound side of the Mercier Bridge, that's tough from Ville-Saint-Pierre. We do have delays also southbound 25 now, starting at Beaubien into the tunnel. Delays for the outbound side of the Jacques Cartier Bridge, starting at St. Joseph and Papineau South. For the westbound side of the Met, delays as well between La Cordera and the DeCarry Interchange. This week at Adonis, chicken drumsticks are only $2.29 a pound or $5.05 a kilo. Details at adonis.ca. Traffic and transit every 15 minutes on CJAD 800. 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
11: Your Dormez-vous Weather Center forecast clearing early this evening, the low 13. Mainly sunny tomorrow, the high 20 degrees, and Saturday sunshine and the high 17. It's 21 downtown. Your next CTV News update is at 5 o'clock.
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5: You mentioned that the CAQ made mistakes. Can you just elaborate quickly on what mm-hmm. you meant by that and how it is that you say that you've mm-hmm. fixed those mistakes?
25: Well, for example, I think that we intervened too much into the economy, especially when it comes to foreign startups, Quebec startups, and I'm thinking about Northvolt, I'm thinking about Lyon Électrique. I don't think that we should have put as much money as we did because they are startups.
26: I think it's too little too late. She has been trying to hide both the logo, the former premier, everything that they've done in the past 7.5 years, and now saying that la CAQ est imparfaite. Well, we know that.
27: I'm glad that she's finally recognizing that, the CAQ mismanaged for many years on many, many issues. I'm just wondering if it's too little too late. I understand that these are the last days of her regime right now. It's the end of the CAQ Fréchette. Finally, in a desperate move, she tries to tell us that she's sorry. I don't buy it.
28: She's been at the table for all those years, participating in approving those decisions. So to say yesterday, that's François Legault, it's not about me, and today to say, well, that's the CAQ, but that's not about me, it doesn't hold up.
29: They're eating the dogs, the people that came in.
0: No, they're eating
29: the cats. Sir. They're eating the pets of the people that live there.
0: Okay, I don't know how that ended up on the end there. That was not, of course, in last night's debate. That was Donald Trump from his own debate. So there you go. That's a reaction, by the way, to the Premier Christine Fréchette having said and admitted last night, which kind of struck me as a bit of a surprise, that, yeah, we made mistakes. We, referring to when she was part of the CAQ, which is now a Keep Christine Fréchette. And also at one point saying, I am not François Legault, which you're probably going to hear later on when we have Raphael Melançon in here, is a pretty big slap in the face, isn't it, to François Legault, the man who brought her into that party, who founded the CAQ? So a couple of surprises last night. That aside, I'm asking you, have you made up your mind? And if you've watched the debate for the past couple of days, did you get enough out of that from any of the candidates to say, yeah, okay, I know where I'm placing my vote? And we are conducting our straw poll today, as unscientific as it may be, based on your text and based on the phone calls. We did this at 2 o'clock as well. Then we'll tabulate them. And at the end of it all, the idea is to compare to what we did back on August 27th when I asked the same question earlier in the campaign, right? 2.5 weeks ago. Compare them to what we ended up with as totals then, and we'll do that as well. Let me go to the phone. 790-0800. Dave's on the line. Dave, have you made up your mind on who you're voting for?
30: No, but it's getting closer. It's between the conservatives and the liberals. Leaning more towards liberal.
0: Okay. Anything in the debates that kind of send you that way?
30: No, I had better ways of wasting my time. I think I had a nap.
0: Dave, thank you for the call. That's terrible. Michael, what about you?
31: Hey, Aaron, thanks for taking my call. Like I was telling Alice, the debate last night, it was kind of meh. I mean, I like I said, Charles Meagher's personality seems to be developing quite nicely. That being said, I feel better about voting liberal. But I did like the fact that everybody called Christine Fréchette out on the fact that she was there for 8 years. I found it a slap in the face to the voter to say, well, I'm sorry now. She could have said this when she took over. She could have reassured us about this new vision for the party when she took over. Now she just sounded like, to me, a cornered animal. And also, I agree with you, the format drove me crazy. And I'll tell you why. As an Anglophone, even though I'm bilingual, I had to rewind things like so many times just to figure out what they were saying.
0: You and me, my friend, exactly the same. Yes.
31: They're speaking French so fast. It could have been in Spanish. I would have had it understand.
0: I think the other issue with that was they were kind of forced to speak even quicker by virtue of the fact that they were on a clock. So maybe even faster than they ordinarily would have done it, trying to get as much as they could into that 30 seconds. I don't think that format works, but then again, that's just me. Well, me and you, apparently. So have you made up your mind, by the way? Is it liberal for you? Can I put you down for liberals?
31: Yeah, you can put me down for liberals. I'm curious to see what is going to happen in the next debate, but I mean, it's really like, I kind of feel like it's the least worst choice that we have to, that is offered here. And really, I'm even more disappointed in Frechette for honestly, I mean, now she's sorry. It just rubbed me the wrong way.
0: Michael, I appreciate, I love that line, the least worst choice. That's really kind of how this is shaping up, isn't it, for some people? And Jim Enney said the same thing. Dave, what about you? Have you decided?
6: Yeah, I didn't watch the debate, okay. And I'm voting Liberal. And the Canadian pension plan is very strong in Canada as long as we stay in Canada. The 2 dates, the 5th and the 19th, people better think about that, those aspects.
0: Okay. So Liberal for you. Nothing has changed. I thank you for the call. Bobby, how about you? Robert, sorry. What about you? Robert, are you there?
7: Yes, of course. I certainly will vote Liberal.
0: Okay.
7: I think that Mr. Meillard conducted himself very well. He's very clever.
0: Okay.
7: And he has one advantage over the others, and that is that he was the past president of the Quebec Association
0: of
7: Commerce. So he's known throughout the province of Quebec in the business community. And I feel that that will help them in the election. And I think that I agree with James Many. I don't think we can trust these polls because a lot of people up to now in the Francophone community, it's been either CAQ or PQ. And I think that the people who are going to vote Liberal in the Francophone community will not admit that they will. And I think we may
0: That's
7: be in for a big surprise, similar to what we had in 1960 with Jean Lesage, because they thought that Duplessis was going to win. The church was behind them. On the Sunday before the election, the priest said in church to the congregation, tomorrow's election day, and just remember, blue is in the sky, red is in the hell, is what he said, l'enfer.
0: Okay. 1960. Thankfully, I don't remember that. Well, what happened in 1960? They voted for who?
7: I'm sorry?
0: Who did they vote for in 1960?
7: Well, for Lesage.
0: For John Lesage.
7: The Liberals.
0: Okay.
7: It was a Union Nationale. They thought that he was a shoo-in.
0: Okay.
7: He had the support of the Catholic Church. They were behind him lock, stock, and barrel.
0: And so much
7: and
0: for
7: believe
0: that.
7: Believe it or not, people wanted a change.
0: Robert, I thank you for the call. How about you, Paul? Have you made up your mind?
8: 100%. I'm going for the Conservatives.
0: Eric Duhem, how come?
8: Because for 50 years, we've had no choice. It was always separate or stay in Canada, and it was only Liberals as our option. We've been taken for granted. It's the same thing over and over again, and expecting something different is the definition of insanity. They've assembled a good team on the West Island, people that know what they're actually doing. They have good policy, and people have to change. We can't keep doing the same thing over and over again. And the Liberals are in disarray. They're down to 10% nationally, provincially, and their only stronghold is on the island of Montreal. And I don't understand how people here keep doing the same thing. It's like if you were a soldier that lost your leg, and 20 years later, somehow you go down to scratch an itch that's not there anymore. This is not the Liberal Party that we used to have. And I think Mr. Duhem has really good policies.
0: Okay.
8: Need to give him a chance.
0: Interesting analogy. To your point, though, if this is about separation or not separation, you know that if you vote Liberal, that's not going to happen. So why not consider voting Liberal?
8: Same for Mr. Duhem. He is 100%.
0: No, I understand that. But I'm saying, why, if that's your big issue, why would you not go Liberal and consider going Conservative instead?
8: It's not my issue. Truthfully, I'm tired of the. It's like magicians. Look at my left hand. Keep talking about magic, you know, about separation and language. And no one looks at the right hand, whereas our healthcare is dying. Our roads are dying. We're the most taxed place in all of North America. And we just keep inflaming the language. And you were part of that also, because English media likes to harp on that as well.
0: Harp on what?
8: We have to get over it. I stayed here for 50 years. I speak French fluently.
0: Okay.
8: And so do most Montrealers who are Anglophone. They speak French also.
0: So? What does that mean?
9: It means that we have a choice. You don't have to go and say the Liberals are our only shot.
0: I'm not suggesting that. I'm sorry. That's not what I'm saying. I'm simply saying if we're going to say that, look, I don't want to get anywhere close to separation. So I would include

0: for starting to go for our natural gas to restore the
1: sure,
0: wealth of
1: I get
0: the province.
1: It. I get it.
0: You know, there's a lot that we can do. And you know something? The CAC, for people out there, if you want my analogy on that, if they were a beer, they're just PQ light. That's all it is.
1: That's not bad. Pretty good. Jay, I thank you for the call. Interesting take on that. Let me go here. This is Paul. Paul, are you there?
2: Hi. It's Jay.
1: Jay, I'm sorry.
2: Hey, no worries. No worries at all. I'm really on the fence between the Liberals and the Conservatives. All the other guys, they haven't done anything really
1: okay.
2: much for us.
1: Did you watch either of the debates?
2: No, okay. I got better things to do. Okay. I know that I can't vote for the same clowns.
1: Okay.
2: And I'm not going to go for PQ because I don't
1: obviously,
2: have
1: right?
2: Operation thing.
1: Okay.
2: Liberals are, I mean, they're pretty good. My default's Liberals, but, you know, Conservatives, they're a bit in. Maybe they're the guys that have to take the shot.
1: So you're still undecided as to whether to vote Conservative or Liberal?
2: Yeah,
1: okay.
2: Exactly.
1: Fair enough. All right, listen, I appreciate the call. Really quick, Carmelo, what about you?
3: The party I'm going to vote for is never going to win, but I like their status quo. It's the Canadian Party of Quebec, right? So I'm going to vote for them.
1: Okay. Well, I wish Joe, was it Cianfone? Cianfone? I wish him well. Yeah, they have a couple. I don't know how many candidates they'll end up with. We haven't talked about them. They're not involved in the debates. But Carmelo, I appreciate the call. Real quick, I'm going to give Steve the last word. Steve, who's it for you?
4: Aaron, thank you for taking my call. I'm voting for the Quebec Liberal Party.
1: Okay.
4: The other parties, the gentleman just said it, the CAC are
1: PQ light.
4: PQ light. One scandal after another, they've mismanaged this province. And it's going to be them probably going to be elected, or the PQ, a choice between a rotten crap government, bad government for the last 8 years, or a bunch of rank amateurs. Now's the time, for God's sake, people, wake up, vote for the Quebec Liberal Party. Don't waste your votes with the Canadian Party of Quebec. They're good people. Don't waste your time with the Conservatives. They're good people. You vote for the Quebec Liberal Party. This guy Milliard, I watched him the other night a little bit in the debate in French, and the guy's a very, very bright man.
1: We leave it at that. Steve, I thank you for the call. Interesting take on that last one. So there you go. We're tabulating, by the way, all these votes. We're also taking what you have online in text messages. There are a lot of them here. This one that says this, Aaron, there is really only one choice this election, and unfortunately, it's the PQ, who I will be voting for. We need to get the CAC out, and unless there's a miracle, the Liberals have no chance at forming even a minority government. So his vote is going, or her vote, is going to the PQ. That's an interesting take. Look, the way it's shaping up now, depending on whether, you know, you place a lot of, you know, belief or confidence in the polls, it's so close that it, you know, it probably will be a minority government unless things change rather dramatically. And then it's an interesting, you know, decision as to who kind of goes with who. How long would that government last? And if you hold Paul St-Pierre Plamondon to his word that he will not do anything related to a referendum until Donald Trump is out of office, that's not till January of 2029. So what happens for those, we're trusting the PQ then to just run good government? And then when he's out of office, try to push the referendum agenda ahead? That's the part that's a bit unclear to me. Appreciate the calls. Appreciate your texts. Let me go to traffic, CJD 800 Traffic Center, and see what's going on right now. Lauren Glazer has a look at it. Lauren, how we doing?
5: Aaron, it is a busy drive now, northbound 13. The volume starts at Hickmore, runs all the way up to Henri Bourassa. You are losing more time, starting at the Vachon Bridge out to the 640. Southbound 13, also pretty busy between the Vachon Bridge and 440, and again between Côte-de-l'Est and onto Route 20. On the westbound side of the Met, lots of off and on volume there, starting at La Cordera to the DeCary Interchange. Westbound side of the T-Can is slowing, code for 2 to almost sources. Northbound the Carry, tough its length. Also delaying southbound the Carry now from the top to Van Horn for southbound 15. You are losing time there, starting at Turcotte, running out to the Champlain. Westbound side of the 20, that is difficult. Turcotte back to Ville-Saint-Pierre, again between Morgan and Île Perrot. 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
1: 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You know how this works. 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Otherwise, $15 for every right answer. Let me remind you again, just very quickly, Empire Gold, for those of you who, I don't know, have some old jewelry you want to get rid of that you're just sitting on, if it's gold or silver, it's worth money. It really is. It's worth a lot, probably a lot more money than you think. It happens all the time. Somebody will walk in, you know, with a bracelet or a ring and think, that'd be worth a few hundred bucks.

0: 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Let's start off with our toss-up question for today. First right answer at 790-0800. We'll go on to play the quiz. And that shot at $1,500. So good luck. What Canadian airline this week received a $76 million bailout loan from the federal government? Which Canadian airline this week received a $76 million bailout loan from the federal government? 790-0800 to play the Empire Gold News Quiz. Next.
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23: a $1,500 prize.
0: All right, we have Lisa on the line. Try to win some money from Empire Gold. Hi, Lisa.
24: Hey, how are you?
0: I'm pretty good. How are you?
24: I'm good, thanks.
0: I'm good. I mean good. Are you in the car?
24: I am.
0: Okay. Kids in there too or just you?
24: Just me.
0: Okay, good. So we start with our toss-up question today, which is as follows. What Canadian airline this week received the $76 million bailout from the Canadian government?
24: Flair Airlines. Yeah,
0: Flair Lines, which is what it should have called. Flair Lines. Yeah, that is correct. So you're in the game, Lisa. That means 9 questions, 60 seconds. Get them all right, you would win $1,500. Failing that, it is $15 for every right answer. Remember, too, if you don't know an answer, you can always say pass and come back to it if time remains. But if you answer a question incorrectly, you can't come back and change it, all right? So if you're not sure, use the option and just say pass. The clock will start as soon as you say that you are ready. So, Lisa, are you ready?
24: I am. I'm ready.
0: After last night's leaders' debate, how many more debates are still to come?
24: Three.
0: No. What Quebec car-sharing service was hit by a data breach this week?
24: Car-sharing service? Uber?
0: No. Protesters vandalized the headquarters of what Montreal Artificial Intelligence Research Institute this week?
24: Oh, shoot. Downtown. I don't know. Pass.
0: Which TV show is the big winner at this week's Emmys?
24: The Pit.
0: No. Prime Minister Carney says Canada is considering a special status within the EU. What is the specific status called? What's the term?
24: Okay, it's not a good time today. We're going to pass.
0: The federal government is considering a move to privatize Canada's airports. How many of them?
24: Two.
0: No. Hydro-Quebec is being sued by the state of Massachusetts for how much for breach of contract?
24: Oh, my God. I have no idea.
0: What iconic artist, famous for his psychedelic pop art in the 1960s, died this week at age 88?
24: Pass.
0: What country has just established a record for the number of people aged over 100 or 100 or older? What country?
24: Japan.
0: It was
24: China?
0: What's that?
24: China?
0: I can't hear you. Japan. What?
24: Japan?
0: Japan, yes. Japan is correct. You got that one. So let me do a quick tabulation here. One. One. And one is two.
25: Two.
0: But today, of course, is?
25: Thursday.
0: And Thursday starts with a?
25: T.
0: So what do? We add?
25: Three.
24: Three.
0: Oh, look at you. Three.
25: There you go.
0: I was going to say two.
25: Oh, I thought we were going to number. Three.
0: Can't go back on that. So we're going to move you up from two correct to apparently, according to Brian, who's going to foot the
25: don't
0: bill.
25: Put me on, don't put me on.
0: Well, oh, I'm sorry.
25: I don't want to get mad at Empire Gold people.
0: Yeah, Brian's your favorite person now. We'll make it four. We'll give you $60. How's that?
24: Thank you so much.
0: Is that okay? You're more than welcome. And thank you for listening, Lisa. We appreciate it.
24: Thanks. Have a
0: good
24: one.
0: All right. You too. So there you go. We'll course, do this tomorrow, and it was a tough day today on the news quiz. It happens every now and then. Jason's got your news. When we come back, Raphael Melançon will join us, talk about the debates from last night as well, and why he believes that Christine Fréchette owes François Legault an apology. That's next.
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4: Good afternoon. It's 5:01. I'm Jason Mayoff with a CTV News Update. Clearing early this evening. It's 21 downtown. Weather details in minutes. Here's what's making news right now. Quebec wants a seat at the Canada-EU table. The PQ leader says voter information should be sent out in English, too. And the fine this trucker got for backing up on Highway 20. With the latest from the CJAD 800 Traffic Center, here's Lauren Glazer.
5: It's a pretty slow drive on the westbound side of the Met, starting down Lacordaire through to St. Michel, and again between Christophe-Colombe and the DeCary Interchange. Northbound Laurentian Volume 2, Notre Dame up to St. Rose on the westbound side of the TCAN. That's busy. Cover 2 at Ottawa 13. Northbound DeCary delays its length, also delays southbound DeCary now from the top to Van Horn. Southbound 15 busy between Turcotte and the Champlain on the westbound side of the 20. A tough drive. Turcotte up to Norman. More volume between Morgan and Ile Perrot for the outbound side of the Mercier Bridge. Tough as well from Ville Saint-Pierre. A quick reminder from Canac, if you want the best prices, you need to go where the prices are ridiculous. And that's at Canac. Canac truly helps. Traffic and transit every 15 minutes on CJAD 800. 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
4: In the news, CAC leader Christine Fréchette says she supports Prime Minister Mark Carney's efforts to strengthen ties between Canada and the European Union. But she says Quebec cannot be a spectator in this new alliance and needs a formal seat at the table. She says there's a lot of potential, and she's happy to see Canada and the EU moving closer.
7: Il y a beaucoup, beaucoup de potentiel de ce côté-là. Et je suis contente de voir que le fédéral est en rapprochement avec le Canada. Puis nous, on va s'assurer d'avoir notre statut spécial qui soit maintenu.
4: But she says Quebec needs to retain its special status. Meantime, Canada's former special envoy to the European Union, Stéphane Dion, told CJAD 800's Elias Makos today he doesn't think Canada will ever become an associate member of the EU.
26: But it will be, what the Prime Minister said, a unique alliance. That means that the country with which the EU will be in the strongest partnership in the world outside Europe will be Canada.
4: Whatever form the partnership or alliance takes, it would be put to a debate and vote in the House of Commons, according to the Prime Minister. One unlikely ally for Anglos fighting for voter election cards in both French and English, PQ leader Paul Saint-Pierre Plamondon.
27: French is the official language of Quebec, and for certain rights, such as tribunals, for instance, if you open the Civil Code of Quebec, you'll find the English version of the Civil Code of Quebec to make sure that everyone can exercise their right while understanding what's at stake. And I think the same principle applies as for voting.
4: He was commenting on the court ruling yesterday that ordered Elections Quebec to print up the final voter information cards, the ones with the names of the candidates and the location of your polling station, in both languages. A truck driver lost his license for 7 days after reversing down Highway 20 near Les Cèdres. Video shows the driver backing up toward an inspection station that he had missed. No one was hurt. There was no crash. The driver got more than $2,000 in fines. Montreal police officers are no longer allowed to hog-tie suspects. Hog-tying involves binding a person's hands and feet behind their back. A Quebec coroner found the position likely played a role in the death of a 29-year-old man during a police intervention last year. A new synthetic opioid stronger than fentanyl has been linked to a teenager's death.
28: Four suspected drug dealers in San Francisco are under arrest after the death of a 16-year-old boy. Police say he's a first known victim linked to a new synthetic opioid, so new that drug test kits cannot pick it up. San Francisco Mayor Daniel Lorry.
6: A medical examiner found cyclophosphamide in the teenager's system, a new synthetic opioid even more powerful than fentanyl.
28: The teen was found by his mother in his bedroom with black fluid coming out of his nose and mouth. Health officials say Narcan should still work to reverse overdoses if caught in time. Alex Stone, ABC News.
4: 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Mainly sunny tomorrow, the high 20 degrees, and Saturday sunshine and the high 17. It's 21 downtown. 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
0: All right, we're going to say good afternoon to Raphael Melançon, who, you know, joins us every Thursday afternoon, political analyst for CJD, columnist, of course, now at the Montreal Gazette and CTV Montreal as well. 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
11: Raphael, and it's getting chillier outside.
0: Is it now? Yeah.
11: It is.
0: Oh. Thanks for the heads up.
11: About it.
0: Okay. So a couple of things. We had a chance to speak earlier this morning, but I want to get to something I kind of teased before the news, which was you mentioned to me and I hadn't thought about it.
11: Yeah.
0: Last night during the debate, Christine Frechette said more than once, I think, I am not François Legault.
11: It's actually in the introduction words she had during the first debate on TVA, and then yesterday she brought it back. But the first few words she pronounced on air was, I am not François Legault. And she said that in a way as if it was disgusting to be François Legault. I thought it was disgraceful. It was disrespectful to her predecessor. This is the man still that founded the party she's leading today. This is the man that brought her into politics. And she wouldn't be premier today without François Legault. So I agree that she needs to make it clear to Quebecers that this is a new government, a new direction for the CQ, and that she needs to really mark a breaking point between her predecessor and herself. But still, I the way she did it, in my point of view, was disrespectful. And I think that a lot of people within the CQ thought that it was not necessarily up to the respect that you should be showing to your predecessor. I mean, François Legault has had a very rough year. On top of that, his mother recently died. So he doesn't need to be insulted. It's a slap in the face. He doesn't need to be insulted on national television, in my point of view, especially from Christine Frechette, who succeeded him.
0: Does she owe him an apology?
11: Good question. Does she owe him an apology? Probably not, because it would be admitting her fault and it would be admitting that she made a mistake. So in a campaign, you know, you don't necessarily admit you made mistakes.
0: Well,
11: you
0: but to
11: on.
0: That point, that's a great segue into my next question. Yeah. Was she actually admitted
11: indeed
0: in the debate, we've made mistakes. And I said to Jim Enney when we talked about this, what happened to that whole notion of deny, deny, deny? She actually said, well, I realize we've made mistakes. I thought that was an odd thing to do.
11: Well, it's showing humanity. It's showing that you're not perfect. And I think that oftentimes people appreciate that. It's you know, on the first debate, she appeared quite robotic, sometimes distant, quite square. So The change in tone was obvious last night. She was more relaxed. She was more human.
0: Yeah, you know why?
11: Yeah.
0: Because she was wearing glasses.
11: Oh,
0: She wasn't wearing glasses in the first debate. Suddenly she's wearing glasses in the second one.
11: The appearance, and especially with 5 liters, you know, we don't have time to dig as deep as we used to 20, 25 years ago when there were just 2 or 3 liters. You can't get deeper into the topics and their ideas. So now it's more and more about the appearance of the leaders, their nonverbal communication, how they appear, the perception they leave in the minds of Quebec voters. So that might have made a difference in the eyes of Quebecers. I don't know. We'll have to wait and see with the next debates. But if we go back to François Legault, it's funny because, you know, Fréchette felt the need really to mention in the beginning in her remarks that she was not François Legault. But then later during those two debates, oftentimes she used the legacy of François Legault to show that they've taken action on a lot of things. So are you different from François Legault, or do you carry his legacy? I mean, at some point, you got to pick a side.
0: I would also ask, you know, to your point about there are 5 people who you don't get a lot of FaceTime anymore. Uh-huh. And I thought I've said this before earlier, there was not a lot of opportunity for back and forth to any great extent because they were on a clock. 30 seconds, boom, next piece, 30. And we're talking to our producer, Alice, and I said this was kind of geared for a younger audience. I don't think they got much from this either.
11: Well, the problem is that not everybody in this province, and when you have millions of people watching those debates, not everybody are political or news nerds as we are.
0: Yeah.
11: So you have to take time to explain things, especially complex things, which people have to make a decision on October 5th as to who is the most suited to lead the province into the issues that we're having at the moment, especially the crisis with the U.S. and a potential third referendum on sovereignty. So we don't have as much time to explain those things that are very complex to an audience which is not necessarily aware of all those complexities.
0: So let's go back to last night's second debate and tell me what you thought, because I thought that Charles Millard did a pretty credible job and getting better from first debate to second debate. I thought Paul-Saint-Pierre Plamondon obviously held his own. Not so sure about Christine Fréchette. I'm not so sure about Ruba Gazelle. Ruba Gazelle looks like she just wants to kind of, you know, everything is red meat to Ruba Gazelle. And Eric Duhem, I don't know what it is about Eric Duhem. I like Eric Duhem. I do. Mm. But there are just some things where I think maybe he just likes hearing his own voice a little too much. And I don't know.
11: Okay. I get your point about Duhem. I would say it. Personally, particularly last night, Duhem had so many good punchlines. He probably was the one who performed the best. And he got his message through. But the question is it going to resonate among the rest of the province, or is it just going to be confirming in the minds of those who were already thinking about voting conservative that they are indeed going to vote conservative? I don't think there's much room to grow for Duhem. He's going to have still, it's going to be a victory for
0: him. It's about him and not his any of the candidates really in
11: well
0: this party,
11: it doesn't
0: right?
11: He certainly doesn't want it to be about his candidates because if you look at the candidates he has, well, 10 of them since the beginning of that campaign were the subject of controversies for things they have said in the past or things they have done with the justice system or the pandemic, for instance, or
0: questionable decisions. Let's
11: very
0: put it
11: questionable
0: that way.
11: Decisions okay. and declarations. So the problem he's going to have if he wins, let's say 10-12 seats, is the team that he is going to be surrounded with. And I remember I was there when the ADQ in 2007 won 40 seats in the National Assembly. And most of them were what we call in French candidats poteaux. They were not supposed to be elected in the first place. And then all of a sudden there was a wave for the ADQ. And the problem of Mario Dumont was that he was surrounded by people who were not necessarily competent for the job. And they were becoming a growing embarrassment. And it showed really among the population. So 18 months later, because that was, remember, a minority government. So 18 months later, we had another election in Quebec, and the ADQ was almost wiped out of the electoral map because he couldn't rely on a solid team to prove Quebecers what the ADQ was capable of.
0: If Eric Duhem was to get his seat in the National Assembly, or a couple of conservatives ended up in the National Assembly, and we end up with a minority government, eventually becomes, I don't know, a coalition. He said he's obviously not in support of separation, right? Yeah. He's made that very clear. Mm-hmm. He's not, the line about there's a yes bus and a no bus. I'm going to make sure neither one of them gets out of the garage. I mean, that was kind of cute, but whatever.
11: One of the very good lines.
0: So what does he do? How does he play that game, if in fact that's the case? Is he going to support the PQ? Is he going to support a CAC? What would he do?
11: Well, if it's a minority PQ government, let's say, and he holds the balance of power, and he mentioned it during the debates, that's clearly what he's aiming for. He's not aiming for forming the next government. He's realistic about that, but he's certainly aiming for holding the balance of power. If he, well, let's say he gets 12 seats, which would grant him the official party status at the National Assembly. There's two options. He could either have a union government, an alliance with the governing party, the party that gets the most seats in the National Assembly, or the other option would be to have some kind of agreement like the one we have seen under Justin Trudeau with the NDP. So an agreement where we don't govern together, but we are going to support you on certain issues on which we can agree. And they both recognized during the first debate on TVA that they agreed on a certain set of things. Immigration, for instance, they agree on this. So they could work together to keep the PQ in power.
0: If I go back now, you know, we conducted a poll, and I'm going to get Alice to let everyone know what the results are. I started at 2 o'clock. We had the question, do you know who you're going to vote for? I took a similar poll back on August 27th. And I had that breakdown, and I have this breakdown, and I don't know what it is, but I know it's very different from what we did 2.5 weeks ago. As it stands now, yes, I know we have one debate left to go. And I think I said at the outset, you know what, I think the debates, because there was so much white noise every day, you didn't know who said what, who promised what, right? So you think debates would help kind of clarify that. Yeah. I'm not sure they did. But if you had to say now who you think might win this election. The last poll we saw had it pretty much neck and neck. I know there's a poll that shows the Liberals now have moved overall into second place, one of the polls that came out.
11: We're still within the margin of error, so we got to be careful with that.
0: So what do you, I mean, based on what you're seeing now, and I know there's still a couple of weeks left to go, what do you see happening? Because I will tell you, a month ago, people I talked to, Christine Frechette, CAC's going to win, wasn't even going to be close. She was out there every day making announcements, hanging out with Mark Carney, shaking hands, photo ops. Everywhere she went, smiling.
11: Trump helped a lot.
0: Yeah, sure. Mm-hmm. And Trump was in the news, and that helped obviously as well. That was then. This is now. Has that the party, has Christine Frechette lost steam?
11: I guess so, because people are less worried about terrorists right now. The news basically is pretty old news now. It's been 3 weeks. So, but we're not protected by another salvo of attacks from Trump, and especially with what's happening with the EU at the moment. We know that Trump is very upset with the fact that Canada is going to become an associate member of the EU. He said today that he's even thinking about cutting off trade relations with the EU.
0: Not with us, with them. Not
11: That's with them. Yeah. But let's say he tries to retaliate and harm Canada, then it could all be back in the news all of a sudden, and it could benefit again Christine Frechette. So a lot can happen. We still have another debate with Radio-Canada next week. So we'll have to wait and see. I'm not yet ready to confirm my predictions. Right now, I would say it's probably going to be a PQ minority, but anything can still happen, because in certain areas like the 450, those ridings are going to be decided by just a few hundred votes at best between the PQ and the CQ. So, and I'm not sure that those two debates, it comes down really, because there's not much substance. It's more superficial because we have five leaders. It all comes down to the personality of the leaders and the impression they left. And I would say probably Charles Millard to me appeared like the one who was the most in control of all main leaders of PSPP, Frechette, and Millard. I would say Millard really appeared like he was, it's a new term that I'm trying to coin, premierable.
0: Prime ministerial. Premier
11: ministrable, we would say in French. He really was, during both nights, especially last night, in control, calm, reassuring. So I would say probably the advantage to him, but we'll have, again, to wait. We're going to have a new set of polls coming out in the next few days, probably this weekend, if not Monday. But I don't think the needle will move much. Okay. I think PSPP is pretty safe. He's done a fairly good job. But there's no clear winner from those two debates. So we'll have to wait and see, of course. But the last debate could be really a turning point. If ever there's a home run, a knockout,
0: that's when it's going to
11: happen. That could change a lot of things.
0: You don't have a shot after that. It's that, and then it's over, right?
11: It's over, and it's very hard to turn things around at the very end of the campaign.
0: You know, it's funny you say that. I think to myself, so yes, we've seen Christine Frechette on the defensive now. That's to be expected. She was the government in power. No one's gotten really under PSPP's skin yet. It happened sort of a little bit last night when Charles Meillard said to him, you know, 70% of Quebecers already told you they don't want a referendum. Yeah. So why are you going ahead? And PSP looked back at him and said, 80% of Quebecers told you they don't want to vote for you. Yeah. I thought if that could have expanded a little bit, I think he will. He's at his worst when he is pushed. And no one has really pushed PSPP yet. So I wonder if that's going to be the strategy for one of the parties.
11: You're right, because all attacks were mainly on Christine Fréchette. Yeah. Like, clearly the PQ and the Liberals see an opportunity to grab votes, steal votes from the CQ at the moment. And what Fréchette is doing here, and what we've heard her doing those two nights, is really to tackle the referendum issue. You know, she spent the whole week, the last week, having to defend herself as to is she still a sovereignist or not. Right. And last night she was really targeting the referendum, the third referendum, the PQ's commitment to show Quebecers that she can be as good of a rampart against the third referendum on sovereignty as the Liberals. Yeah. And we're going to hear Christine Fréchette in the next few weeks calling for strategic vote. Like, she, when she targets the referendum, she's not targeting the PQ's vote. She's clearly targeting the Liberal vote to try and bring the soft nationalists that, within right. the Liberal Party to vote for her party, yeah. because she's the only one. If Meillard doesn't gain support among Francophone voters, there's no way he can form the next government. So what she's going to tell Quebecers is, I'm the only one who can form the next government if it's not the PQ, so you should rather vote for right. the non-sovereignist option you have at the moment.
0: Good point. Raf, thank you. Appreciate you My coming pleasure. In. Well, let's go to traffic, CJD 800 Traffic Center, where Lauren Glazer has a check on the drive. Lauren?
5: Aaron, we have slowdowns eastbound side of the T-Can before Cavendish now runs out to Papineau again between Lacordaire and Anjou. Southbound 25, busy, bumpy into the tunnel for the outbound side of the Jean Cartier Bridge. You are losing time, St. Joseph by Papineau South. Delays westbound Met now via back to the Carrie. Westbound T-Can slowdowns there cover 2 onto the 13. Northbound the Carrie, difficult its length. Also delays on the westbound side of the 20 before Ungrinio to Norman, again after Morgan running into Thiel Perot. Discover the 2027 Chevrolet Bolt, Canada's lowest priced EV with over 400 kilometers of estimated range. 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Let us know what you see on the roads. 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Your next report at 5:30.
0: Thank you, Lauren. 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Reminding you, inbound on the Bonaventure Expressway this weekend. Closed September 19th, that is Saturday, until Monday from 6:30 a.m. to 4:30 p.m. every day. That's for the World Cycling Championship. So again, Bonaventure Expressway inbound, closed to traffic from September 19th to 22nd from 6:30 in the morning until 4:30 in the afternoon. I promised I would tell you, so we've been conducting. I asked Raphael just to stay for a minute so you would hear what we did. Back on August 27th, when we asked listeners, who are you voting for, Liberal, CAC, Conservative? Pardon me. The totals were, as a percentage, the Liberals and the CAC both ended up at 29% for voter mm-hmm. intention. The Conservatives, the PQ, sorry, were at 18%, and the Conservatives at 14%, okay? What do we have today, Alice?
12: So in first place, you got the Liberals at 68%, the Conservatives at 15%. The Canadian Party of Quebec got a few votes, about 4% of the votes. The PQ at about 3%, the CAC at 2%, QS got nothing.
0: Wow.
12: And then you got about 7% who are still undecided or who were just not planning on voting.
0: Okay. Thank you.
11: So that's voting intentions among our listeners,
0: yes.
11: or that's who they think?
0: No, that's voting intentions among our listeners, yeah.
11: Okay. Well,
0: so I'm calling a Liberal majority government as of October 5th.
11: If only
0: CJD.
11: Our listeners, if they're the only ones to vote.
0: There you go. Interesting, no? How things have changed
11: very
0: over
11: interesting.
0: 2.5 weeks.
11: Very interesting. Right. Well, it shows that Charles Meillard has shown what he's yeah. capable of, and he's convinced a lot of people who are listening.
0: I think you're right. Thank you.
11: Thank you.
0: Let me go to Mitsumi Takahashi, who is standing by to tell you what's coming up on your 6 o'clock CTV News. Hi, Mits.
13: Hello, Aaron.
0: You probably want to go with those results of our highly unscientific poll, wouldn't you?
13: Sure.
0: Sure you would, yeah. 68% for the Liberals, wow. All right, couple of stories here, including, I heard about this morning, and apparently it's not just in Montreal, the breakdown of the 911 network?
13: It's pretty scary, because it went down at around 3 o'clock in the morning, and it was out for about an hour and a half, which is a long time if you do have an emergency. It affected Quebec, parts of Ontario, New Brunswick, Nova Scotia, and Manitoba. So it was big. And they don't know why.
0: Oh.
13: Well, yeah. They're saying it was a technical problem. Backup systems were brought in. The federal government has an operations center for emergencies, for national emergencies, and that was activated. And what they were doing in all the areas where the outages were, they were sending police out to do more patrols, to be more visible, to cover as much ground as they could. And they were saying that it's just very fortunate that it happened at a fairly quiet time of night, you know, between 3 and 4:30 in the morning in the middle of the week.
0: The scary part is they still, you say, don't know what exactly happened.
13: That's right, yeah.
0: Okay. So you'll have that story. We move from that on to the story here. I heard this morning as well. A driver, which would be even a better story. A diver who was attacked by a shark in the gas bay.
13: Yeah.
0: We have sharks in gas bay?
13: I guess. Well, that's the thing. We have 11 different kinds of sharks.
0: Do we?
13: In the St. Lawrence, yeah.
0: Who knew that?
13: But a white shark is far rarer. What I didn't know is, you know how they used to call them the great whites?
0: Yeah.
13: They've lost the great status. I don't know why. But Anastasia, who was doing the story, she was talking to people who study sharks, and they said, no, they're no longer great whites.
0: Why not? What did they do to become ungreat?
13: I don't know, but we have to do something to make white sharks great again. But so it was a white shark. But apparently, you know, attacks are very rare, but the experts are saying that they are becoming more common in the St. Lawrence.
0: Ooh, okay.
13: Yeah. So 11 different species of sharks in the St. Lawrence.
0: Things you learn on this show. How is this diver, by the way?
13: This diver is recovering, but he was injured in the chest, left shoulder and back. So I guess that's where he must have got them. And of course, they give us some tips, right? They always offer tips.
0: Yeah, like,
13: so don't go swimming with the seals.
0: Because sharks like to eat seals.
13: Yeah.
0: Okay, that makes perfect sense.
13: So, you know.
0: Although it sounded kind of fun to go swimming with seals. But
13: I think it would be very cool to go swimming with seals. Because seals, I think, have a sense of humor.
0: I do too.
13: Yeah. But anyway, so that's a tip. Yeah. Yeah.
0: Okay. And finally, the first, this is a story I've not heard. The first, speaking of divers, the first deaf diver ever inducted into the International Scuba Hall of Fame.
13: Yeah. Yeah. He's a certified diving instructor. He's been diving more than 30 years. And, you know, one of the things that he says that makes a lot of sense is a lot of people said he couldn't do it, of course, because he's deaf. But he says, actually, being deaf is an advantage when you're underwater because it's not like you can talk to each other anyway. So he started classes teaching deaf divers and anybody else who wants to learn classes using American Sign Language. And he's saying that, in fact, more divers should learn American Sign Language when they're diving because it would make it far easier for them to communicate. Yeah,
0: that's a great idea.
13: Yeah, it is.
0: Okay. Perfect.
13: So there you go.
0: Yeah, that's great. Any cat stories before we leave?
13: Okay, so Alice
0: yeah,
13: sent me a story that we're trying to develop.
0: That's where they come from. Okay. Good to know.
13: Yeah, that and the Gallant Commission. We haven't forgotten
0: both
13: that,
0: from Alice. Yeah, thank you.
13: Yeah. So she sent us a tip.
0: I see.
13: It is a tip that we are now investigating, and we're hoping to do something.
0: Can't wait. A developing cat story is
13: that's
0: what
13: right.
0: we're looking at. I see. Thank you, Alice. Thank you, Mitz.
13: You're very welcome.
0: Talk to you tomorrow.
13: Okay, bye.
0: 5:28. We have news coming up in a couple of minutes, and then when we come back, interesting piece here today. Patrick Derry, freelance columnist. We've spoken before. The headline will raise a few eyebrows, I'm sure. What's really in decline in Quebec? French or French Canadians? That's next.
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4: Good afternoon. It's 5:30. I'm Jason Mayoff with a CTV News update. Premier Christine Fréchette is pressing Ottawa to give Quebec a formal place in any new European alliance. She says Quebec should have direct input on issues that fall within its own area's responsibility. Fréchette says she supports Prime Minister Mark Carney's move to work more closely with Europe. On the campaign trail today, the PQ leader says Elections Quebec should send out voter information documents in both French and English. CAQ leader Christine Fréchette says she would make veterinary care more affordable. The Liberals would boost CLSEs to the tune of $200 million. And an investigation is underway to determine the cause of a major outage that affected 911 emergency services last night. The Bell network outage prevented calls from being transferred to various police forces across Quebec and Canada. The problem was resolved early this morning. For more news, including a diver attacked by a great white shark in the Gaspé region, go to ctvnewsmontreal.ca. And with the latest from the CJAD 800 Traffic Center, here's Lauren Glazer.
5: Still pretty busy northbound the Carry its length. Also delays southbound the Carry starting at the Tavros at the Van Horn. Busy drive also southbound 15 Turcotte to the Champlain on the westbound side of the 20. You are losing time there before Ongrenio running back to Norman again before St. Cabotin running into El Perot. On the eastbound side of the 20, volume there 55th to 1st Avenue for the westbound side of the Met. Off and on slowdowns now starting at Longelier out to the Carry interchange. Delays as well for northbound Laurentian in St. Martin up to the 640. Get 20 times the points Friday and Saturday at Farmer Prix. 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
4: Your Dormez-vous Weather Center forecast clearing early this evening. The low 13, mainly sunny tomorrow. The high 20 degrees. And Saturday, sunshine and the high 17. It's 21 downtown. Your next CTV News update is at 6 o'clock.
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0: Welcome back. Just a quick reminder, don't forget, we are in day four now, right, of our contest to win a trip anywhere Porter Airlines flies. And all you have to do is be listening 10 minutes from now for our Lost Classic today. Jot down the name of the song, the name of the artist. You do that on our website at cjad800.com. And you keep doing that because we're going to do this all of next week. And then eventually we'll draw one name at random. And that person, if he got or she got all 10 songs right, will win that trip on Porter Airlines anywhere, any destination they fly, including the Caribbean. Right now, though, I want to say hi, good afternoon to Patrick Derry, freelance columnist, public policy analyst. He writes a great Substack called Quebexplaining, and he is on the line because his newest piece, deals with an issue that sometimes gets a little hot here, and it came up during the debate the other night. So first of all, Patrick, thank you for coming on. I appreciate it.
35: My pleasure.
0: And let me begin by asking the line that you point out in here, that Paul St-Pierre Plamondon said, I'm going to read the line and then you can comment and talk about what you wrote. Paul St-Pierre Plamondon said during Tuesday's debate, "We have never experienced linguistic and cultural decline this severe in the past century."
35: Well, I jumped out of my seat. There's a narrative about the decline of French, and we'll get to that later, but just for the culture to put that out of the way, the cultural scene in Quebec has never been more vibrant. Where, well, actually, the main cultural product of Canada is Quebec. We're exporting our culture all over the world. We're even transforming some people that came in Quebec, became Quebecers, and are now transmitting our culture to the world. I'm talking about Kim Tui, the author, for example, or Denis Laferrière. Of course, there are Céline Dion, Denis Villeneuve, who are on the world scene. So, and the books, the theater, the movies. So if you compare the situation now to 100 years ago, or even 50 or 30 years ago, it's clear that the Quebec scene on the French side, but also on the Anglo side and the other languages in Quebec, the cultural scene has never been more vibrant. So that was a really weird hearing that. On the language issue, there's a narrative in the media that the French is declining. And well, if you look at the data, and I mean the data from Statistics Canada and also the data from the Office Québécois de la langue française, which uses data from StatCan, but also their own data. Well, the story is a bit more complicated than what you hear. And I wanted to point that out because, well, as you said, it's a sensible issue, but a sensitive issue. But if we look at the broad picture, for example, if we took the proportion of Quebecers who speak French, well, it's almost has never been higher. Yeah. With around 94%. It's a really slight dip from the early 2000s because of recent immigrations, which is a bit less francophone than it used to, but it's really close to a summit. If you compare to, for example, at the beginning of the 1971, it was about 88-89%. We're sitting at 94%, so there's no decline.
0: By the way, you have some great graphs up, by the way, on the page. I encourage people to go to your Substack and find it there, Quebexplaining, because you go all the way back, as you just said, to 1951. You know, just a quick look at it shows that we're pretty much the same where we've always been, as you mentioned, with the example of, you know, one decline. We're at historic highs here. So when you hear someone who's leading the PQ, who obviously would say this kind of stuff because he wants people to believe it, and that's why you would want to elect him to protect the language, I guess. I wonder why there's always pushback, Patrick, on these figures, though. They say, well, you know, we have other figures that show other things. Why is that?
35: Well, the one thing that's changed is that when, for example, when Bill 101 was put in place, the objective was about the language in the public space. So to have a common language, and also when the newcomers came into Quebec, they tended to go to English school. So the Parti Québécois at the time decided that, well, if you come into Quebec, you go to French school, while the Quebec Anglos could continue to go to English school. So the language at home and the mother tongue has never been an issue, and that changed recently, with François Legault putting a lot of emphasis on the mother tongue and the language spoken at home.
0: Yeah.
35: And if you look at those figures, well, we're more or less in the same ballpark. For example, for the language most spoken at home, with around 79%, it's a slight decline because over the last 50, 60 years, it was around 81-82%. But again, what changed? Immigration. And when you brought new people here, well, they may speak Spanish, Chinese, anything. They don't necessarily, they can speak French outside because they've been to school in French, but they'll keep speaking their mother tongue at home. And what we miss here is that the English as a language spoken at home has a slightly significant drop. A bigger drop than France. It went from about 15% to 12%. So that's a 20% drop if you look at the figures. So it's a higher drop than France. The same part, the French has a mother tongue. If you look at that, well, at the beginning of the last century, it was around 80%, and it stays stable until the early 2000s, around 81%. Now it has 76%. So it's a drop. It's a slight drop. But if you look at the English as the mother tongue, it was at 17%, and it's now just a bit below 9%. So it cut in half. And what happened is the others. So Spanish, Arabic, Chinese, name them. So we have not created more Anglophones, if you like, but it's just other people came in. mostly they will adopt friends, because we know that that's what happened when they go to friend school.
0: Yeah.
35: But that's what we missed. When we put the statistics, we only show the, well, you look at the friends, it has dropped a bit, and it dropped a bit. But the second thing is that English dropped more, and what filled the space is other languages. So there's no Louisianization of the Louisianization of Quebec to take the words of former Premier Legault.
0: Yet, of course, someone brings that up right away. They're considered by that party anyway as traitors, not acknowledging these facts, even though, as you said, through the graphs that you have here, they're not accurate at all. They're creating. But then again, Patrick, they're supposed to create panic, aren't they? That's the whole approach here.
35: Yes, but I think at some point they might believe it. There's a kind of a narrative that Quebec is, Francophone Quebecois is disappearing, and the trauma of the conquest, and they try to entertain that narrative. And what actually is French is still doing great in Quebec. I'm not saying that there are not challenges. For example, if you look at the big tech, Google, Deezer, Apple,
0: yeah.
35: Netflix. Well, of course, France is not always treated on the

0: year with the new trend? Well, it's changing because we're declining in the sense that the birth rate of the Francophone Québécois is not high enough to maintain the population. So, yeah. And it is the same is in France, in Germany, in Japan, everywhere. So, there is a decline there, but other people are coming in. They're speaking French most of the time. The Anglophone Québécois, two-thirds of them are speaking French.
1: Yeah.
0: Because, well, they like it. They understand that we need to have a common language. And as you know, and most French Québécois don't know that fact, but most kids are schooled in French. Anglo kids are schooled in French in Quebec, either in immersion in English school or at French school directly. And a lot of Francophones are not aware of that. And of course, you don't hear often politicians talking about that either.
1: Because it's reality. Listen, I got to leave it at that. Patrick, I thank you so much. I always appreciate having you on. And again, the website, for those of you who want to know more, because as I said, the graphs say everything that, you know, actually is, not any of the scare tactics being used by some of the political leaders. You can go on to his Substack at QuebecSplaining. It's all one word, .ca. Patrick, merci beaucoup.
0: Pleasure.
1: Take care. 547, let's go to traffic. CJD 800 Traffic Center. Check on the roads one more time. Here's Lauren Glazer. Lauren?
2: Aaron, we're having a tough time still on the westbound side of the 20, starting before Angrenio to Normandy. You are losing more time after Morgan running into El Perot. Eastbound side of the 20, the volume there from 43rd to 1st for the upbound side of the Mercier Bridge, still pretty busy from Ville-Saint-Pierre. Northbound, the Carry, difficult its length, also delays on the eastbound side of the TCAN now between Cavendish and Papineau on the eastbound Met, again between Longe-Lyon and the Anjouet interchange. For the westbound side of the Met, delays too between Lac-Ordaire and DeCarry. For the westbound side of the TCAN, you are losing time there, starting at Cofer 2 at Ottawa 13. 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
1: That is our last classic for today. The late, great Gordon Lightfoot in the early morning rain. Oh, here's the flying part. 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Should have mentioned that, but it doesn't matter. In the early morning rain, Gordon Lightfoot, our lost classic today. 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Enter that and continue to listen at this time every day. We play a different song, and if you jot them all down in a couple weeks from now, a week and a half from now, one person who got them all right will win that trip on Porter Airlines anywhere that Porter Airlines flies. All right, a couple of things to wrap it up before we get out of here today. First of all, let's get to the what I found on the internet. I like the one today. So here's one gentleman's advice for how easy it is to just be able to make yourself happy. It doesn't take much, does it?
2: Breaking news. I figured it out. I solved all of my life problems. All I had to do was eat healthy, work out, get plenty of sleep, have a decent paying job, be surrounded by family, have supportive friends, be in a healthy romantic relationship, drive a working car, have fantastic work-life balance, have all of my bills paid, go to therapy, have high-speed internet access, build up my savings, have a solid retirement plan, get a bi-weekly massage, get all of my chores done in the house, keep all of my electronic devices charged, pay off my student debt, do the horizontal tango on a consistent basis, catch up on my favorite TV shows, manage my ADHD, my OCD, and my anxiety, and my depression, easily get out of bed in the morning, not be bothered by things I can't control, constantly take the high road, remember where I put my keys, respond to all the texts and emails I've been avoiding, respond to all the texts and emails I forgot about, have my favorite sports team win the championship, successfully eat one Pringle instead of the whole container in one sitting, remember to take my meds, live in the home that I've always wanted to live in, floss my teeth, make my bed, mop the floor, take the trash out, and do the one thing I've been putting off for months that would only take me 30 seconds to complete. That's it. That's all. That's all you have to do. And if you do that, those few things, life is amazing.
1: There you go. All you have to see is little things sometimes. Hundreds and hundreds of little things. And finally for today, because no one asked for it, Starbucks has introduced a secret menu. This is true. Inspired by Snoopy and Charlie Brown. It features two Starbucks Peanuts-inspired secret menu drinks celebrating the 60th anniversary of It's the Great Pumpkin, Charlie Brown. So what are the drinks? The Charlie Brown Mocha Frappuccino. And the Snoopy Cookie Frappuccino, featuring pumpkin spice flavors, of course, and special toppings. By the way, where's Lucy in this? Why has she not got her own drink? I mean, that's just, I'm just asking. Anyway, just saying, these are, I don't know if they're offered in Canada or not, but they probably will be. Reaction, not great.
3: This fall, the gang is back in an all-new holiday classic. It's the Great Frappuccino, Charlie Brown.
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3: It's the Great Frappuccino, Charlie Brown. Order one today and listen for them to call your name.
1: There you go. Something to look forward to. The merch, by the way, is cool. $40 for some of this merch at Starbucks. I mean, where does it end? I want to just do one thing before we get out of here. We did. We tallied all your votes today, asking who you're going to vote for. Two debates are over. We compared it to the first time we did this, which was back in August, August 27th. Now it's 2.5 weeks later. The numbers are quite dramatically different. Last time we did this, it was CAC and Liberals basically tied at 29% each. What is it today, Alice?
6: That's not the case. So the Liberals are in first place at 68%, and the Conservatives now take second place with 15%. The Canadian Party of Quebec with 4%. Of the voting intentions. Parti Québécois 3%, the CAQ 2%, the QS got no votes, and about 7% of our viewers are still undecided.
1: Amazing. The CAQ went all the way, fell to what, like fourth in this poll today. Well, well, well. 5:58, we'll wrap it up next.
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1: Alrighty, that's going to do it for me. I want to thank our producers, Allison Martin, Brian Cowlisar, for putting it all together. And a thanks to you for being here as well. That is much appreciated. We will catch you back here tomorrow. Anytime after 2 o'clock that's good for you is good for me. Until then, be good to each other. Take care of yourself and all those folks around you, especially the little guys. They are the most important people in your life. Have a great night. Stick around. The 6 o'clock CTV News with Mitsumi Takahashi is coming up next.
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12: We still have slowdowns northbound 13 starting at the airport tunnel running up to Henri Bourassa. Also delaying southbound 13 between Hickmore and Autoroute 20. Westbound side of the 20, volume there before on Grignion at Deville St. Pierre again before on St. Kemba Town running into Ile Perot. Eastbound side of the 20, delays to 32nd of 1st Avenue for northbound the Carry. You are losing time, its length. Also delays on the westbound side of the Met now, Lacordaire through to St. Laurent, again between Lacadie and the Carry interchange. For the westbound side of the T-Can, still pretty slow between Coford 2 and Autoroute 13. Get 20 times the points Friday and Saturday at Pharma Free. 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
14: Good evening. The day-to-day life in a homeless encampment was brought into clear focus this week. It came because of a toddler believed to be about 1 year old. The child was living in the encampment along Notre Dame Street in East End, Montreal. The politicians, police, community groups, they were all quick to react, saying homeless encampments, not a place for a baby. So now what? Here's Laurence Plisson de Bruy.
15: A baby believed to be about 1 year old is now in the care of Quebec's Youth Protection. Police say the infant was found last Friday in a tent at an encampment along Notre Dame Street in Mercier-Hochelaga-Maisonneuve. People living at the camp say the incident is difficult to process. This is no place for children, says Gilles Bilodeau. I've never seen any here before. Jean-Pierre Robin says the circumstances are difficult to understand. He questions whether the mother may have been in crisis or struggling with addiction. One person at the camp who didn't want to appear on camera told us he knows the mother and says she only stays here occasionally. At Chez Doris, an organization that supports women in vulnerable situations, Executive Director Diane Pilote says this incident highlights how easy it can be for some women to fall through the cracks. She says fears of judgment and distrust can make it harder for many of them to seek help.
16: They don't want to go in the institutional part because they are really, they are hurt by different complex situation that's happened in their life.
15: Montreal's Youth Protection Branch says urgent cases are handled immediately. Staff are available around the clock and can go to the scene when a child's safety is at risk. A spokesperson told us the branch receives an average of 330 reports every week, but less than a quarter of those lead to further evaluation. Montreal Mayor Soraya Martinez-Varada calls the incident heartbreaking and unacceptable and is urging the province to intervene. Police have identified the mother and, along with youth protection officials, are investigating as questions remain about the circumstances that led the baby being found here. Laurence Brisson-Dubreuil, CTV News.
14: Anyone trying to call 911 early this morning might have had a problem. The emergency phone line was down. It affected police forces across Quebec and in parts of Ontario and Atlantic Canada. Kelly Gregg reports.
17: For about an hour and a half this morning, anyone trying to call 911 for help might have had to wait. That's because a routing issue made it take longer to reach a dispatcher. Montreal Police, the Sûreté du Québec, and a number of smaller forces across the province were affected, and in some cases encouraged anyone who needed help to call a local police station directly instead of 911. Bell is CTV's parent company and is also in charge of the system. It said an issue with the next generation 911 network was detected this morning at approximately 3:13 a.m. Backup systems were brought online to route calls to emergency services while technicians investigated the outage. It also confirms that 95% of the calls it got during the outage were redirected to where they needed to go. Quebec's domestic security minister confirmed the government operations center was activated, which is a hub that can respond to emergencies. Police forces also took some extra measures during the outage. In Longueuil and Laval, patrollers were told to be extremely visible and spread out over the territory. Montreal police use other telephone lines, usually reserved for non-emergencies, to handle 911 calls and say that every phone call that did come in was taken. Officers in De Montagne said they had never seen a 911 outage like this one before, and they add it was fortunate it happened in the middle of the night.
18: So usually we don't receive a lot of 911 calls around those hours. Have to be out there to patrol, to be visible, report their lunch hours just to make sure that their car was in the street ready to act if anything was needed from them.
17: Bell says that 911 service was reestablished at 4:40 this morning. Both Urgence Santé and the Montreal Fire Department say their calls were not affected. Kelly Gregg, CTV News.
14: A diver was attacked by a white shark off the coast of Gaspé. And that's raising questions about sharks in Quebec waters. Experts say shark attacks in the area used to be rare, but are becoming increasingly common. Anastasia Dextrine has more.
19: It was a scary encounter in the Gulf of St. Lawrence with one of the ocean's most famous predators. A diver was bitten by a white shark on Wednesday off the coast of Gaspé. Stephen Melanson of Plongée Percée was there.
20: I was with my student and also a dive master candidate. He was like laying flat on his belly, and I just turned around and saw the shark attacking him.
19: Melanson says it happened in a flash. His student suffered injuries to the chest, left shoulder, and back. He was taken to a local hospital and is set to receive treatment in Quebec City.
20: They're afraid of infection because they don't know. They don't really have any pre-existing case. It's a first for them here.
19: While attacks are rare in the region, the St. Lawrence Shark Observatory says sharks themselves are not.
21: We have 11 species in the St. Lawrence, and a lot of people don't know about it. We even have the longest living vertebrae, the Greenland shark, that theoretically can live close to 500 years.
19: They say the increase in sharks can actually be considered a success story. The white shark specifically has been on Canada's list of species at risk since 2011.
21: Populations have rebounded, and also their food source, their ratios have rebounded as well. So combine that with warmer waters, there is an increase of white sharks in our waters.
19: The observatory says sharks can lurk in the area until as late as December due to climate change. And there's another factor that adds to sightings, better technology for reporting. Still, the Canadian Shark Attack Registry shows only 15 confirmed incidents in more than 300 years.
21: I mean, these are remarkable animals, and we just have to learn how to live with them going forward.
19: Plongée Percée says they've suspended diving activities for the rest of the season. Meanwhile, to prevent a rare encounter from becoming a dangerous one, the observatory says to avoid swimming at dusk and dawn, avoid swimming near seal colonies, and steer away from wearing reflective items when in the water. Anastasia Dextrine, CTV News.
14: Police have stepped up patrols after a restaurant in Saint-Michel was set on fire. People living above the restaurant were forced out of their homes, and it wasn't for the first time. Olivia O'Malley reports.
15: It's the third time this restaurant has been set on fire in 3 weeks. Unfortunately, for the people living in the 9 apartments above it, this latest incident is the most damaging.
2: Luckily, no one was injured during the intervention, but at this moment, the investigation was transferred to the arson squad of the Montreal Police.
15: Montreal Police say a 911 call was made just after 4 in the morning. The fire broke out at the El Kawa restaurant on Jean Talon Street near 22nd Avenue.
2: From the information that was passed on by the fire department, it seems that was some trace of accelerant that was found during the intervention, which leads reason to believe that was an arson that was committed.
15: The new restaurant was previously targeted twice at the end of August. Police say during one incident, a suspect broke a window to start a fire inside, but fled after noticing someone was watching them.
2: We're looking at potential of the same suspect, but we'll try to get information with some certain cameras that's going to be looked at, or information that could be provided by the public to see if we could identify that suspect.
17: We spoke to people who have lived in the area for 20 years, and they say the neighborhood has changed. No one wanted to speak on camera, saying they're afraid and they don't want their business to be the next target.
15: Two other businesses on the same block have been hit in the past year. This cafe, in the middle of repairs, is one of them. Its security camera caught someone attempting to set its propane tanks on fire.
2: Extortion is one of the hypotheses that we're looking at in their intervention or investigation. We're talking with the business owners to see if anyone came forward to ask for any money or anything. But at this moment, we didn't have that information.
15: No arrests have been made. Police say they have increased patrols in the neighborhood. Olivia O'Malley, CTV News.
14: It seems the future of the St. James United Church downtown is in doubt. It's possible the building might have to close and be sold. On a Facebook post, the church has invited its congregation to a meeting on Sunday. It's to discuss the future of the church. In part, the post says, quote, "We are now at a critical point in determining what happens next." St. James United has been at that site on St. Catherine Street for 150 years. The U.S. Federal Reserve raised its interest rate yesterday for the first time in years. So what does that mean for us here in Canada? Here's Mike Gerlow.
4: The quarter point hike is unlikely to cause major financial headaches for a lot of American consumers. But does this mean Canada will follow with its own interest rate increase? Not necessarily, says Hélène Bégin, a senior economist.
22: It doesn't mean that if the U.S. Raise is right that we will have to do the same thing, because the inflation picture and the economic growth picture is completely different.
4: The move by the U.S. aims to lower inflation, but it could result in higher borrowing costs for car loans, credit cards, and mortgages. The Bank of Canada recently held its key rate unchanged earlier this month.
23: And we expect in Canada, the Bank of Canada staying relatively flat until late this year, possibly one increase this year.
4: Mortgage broker Brad Wiegensberg says the big question facing homeowners, do they go for a variable or fixed rate mortgage?
23: If a client can't afford payment increases, then a fixed rate is the best option for them.
4: He says many are looking to avoid the post-COVID mortgage rate hikes from a few years ago.
23: We do have a lot of clients that have already started to panic based on what happened in 22, 23, saying, I don't want to see my variable rate go from 3.5% to 5.5% when I can lock in at 4.5%.
4: Beijing says, even with all the economic challenges out there, Quebec's real estate market is in good shape.
22: The price growth is slowing down in Quebec, but it's still positive. And we have a seller market, but buyers have more choices.
4: And one thing is certain, economists will be watching closely when the Bank of Canada makes its interest rate announcement on October 28th. Matt Grillo, CTV News.
14: The second leaders' debate of the campaign took place last night, and for a second night in a row, CAQ leader Christine Fréchette took the brunt of the attacks. Here's Matt Gilmore.
24: Gaspillage, gaspillage, gaspillage de la CAQ.
25: It was an attack line Christine Fréchette's opponents used early and often.
24: Notre 4 ans d'un mauvais gouvernement qui gaspille à tout vent les fonds publics.
25: That Quebec cannot afford another 4 years of CAQ waste.
26: Alors dans les dernières années, on va se le dire, la CAQ n'a pas été parfaite.
25: For her part, Frechette tried to get ahead of the criticism, admitting past mistakes and insisting she's corrected them.
22: I think that we intervened too much into the economy, especially when it comes to foreign startups or Quebec startups. And I'm thinking about Northvolt, I'm thinking about Lyon Électrique.
25: Too little, too late for the other leaders.
24: It's a long shot. Because she's been at the table at the Council of Ministers for all those years, participating in approving those decisions.
0: She has been trying to hide both the logo, the former premier, everything that they've done in the past 7.5 years.
25: The debates are when many voters typically tune in to the campaign. And with 40% still uncertain about who to vote for, the director of the McGill Institute for the Study of Canada says two bruising debates could be costly for Frechette.
3: She was under attack and she tried to counterattack, and at times she was quite aggressive, but I don't think that she performed very well. She's a good communicator, but these last two debates have not been very good for her.
25: Frechette's go-to counterattack, a possible third referendum.
22: Est-ce vraiment le temps d'ajouter de l'incertitude avec le référendum de Paul Saint-Pierre Plamondon?
25: It was another repeat refrain.
22: Référendum.
5: Référendum. De...
22: Référendum.
5: Troisième référendum.
25: Référendum. Afterward, the PQ leader dismissed the charge that a referendum would cause costly instability.
24: Democracy is about letting people decide and speak.
25: The third and final debate is September 23rd. Matt Gilmore, CTV News.
14: And there is a QR code on your screen. You can use it to keep up to date with the latest news from the campaign on our website, ctvnewsmontreal.ca. There's a new report that paints a grim picture of daily life in Quebec. The League of Human Rights and Liberty says that in the past 5 years, rents have gone up over 40%, and that the number of people turning to food banks is up 60%. The League blames government inaction and government policies.
6: Something that was raised by all the groups that have been participating is that whatever they would say to warn the government about something going on, or to warn about the possible effects of a bill on the human rights, they were not listened to.
14: The League is calling on the next provincial government to be more aware of the responsibilities to Quebecers. An application has been filed for a class action lawsuit against Quebec's Construction Commission. It's over a cyber attack that might have compromised the personal information of some 350,000 employees and clients. The information might have included names, addresses, birth dates, and social insurance numbers. Anyone affected by the cyber attack is automatically enrolled in the lawsuit. And coming up, the Prime Minister's speech in Strasbourg.
7: Canada and Europe are each strong. Europe and Canada are stronger together.
14: It was his vision for what Canada can do with deeper ties to Europe. And Buckingham Palace rejecting claims about the King in yet another tell-all book.
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12: Still slowing on the westbound Met now between VO and the DeCary Interchange. Also delays on the eastbound side of the TCAM between Cavendish and Papineau on the eastbound Met. Southbound 25, Volume 2 between Beaubien and the tunnel. Northbound DeCary has delays. Sherbrooke up to the top. Southbound the carry volume there from the top to Van Horn. Southbound 15 is slowing between De La Vérendrye and the Champlain. On the westbound side of the 20, you are losing time there between Turcotte and Norman. 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I'm Lauren Glazer from the CJAD 800 Traffic Center.
1: 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At 7:40, Tom Mulcair on the latest on the political campaign. And we're going to take a look at some of the Terry Fox runs and walks going on around Montreal this year. The Andrew Carter Morning Show. 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
14: Mark Carney today laid out his vision of what a deeper partnership between Canada and the EU would look like. And as he addressed the European Parliament, he also promised a debate and a vote on the future in Canada's Parliament. Rachel Aiello reports.
20: It's a good thing Canada and Europe are not fair weather allies because they're facing a quote-unquote ferocious storm. That was Prime Minister Mark Carney's main message in his address to the EU Parliament today.
7: Canada and Europe are each strong. Europe and Canada are stronger together.
20: A full-throated embrace of a bold new alliance after the news of which riled Canada's current biggest trading partner.
26: If I think it's at all a hostile act, I will put very serious tariffs or stop trading with Europe.
20: Asked to respond, Carney characterized the plan to forge stronger ties to Europe as fundamentally positive.
7: It will make Europe stronger. It will make Canada stronger. It will make, I'll speak for Canada, Canada a better partner with the United States. Nobody is going to tell us what language we speak. No one is going to dictate our culture or with whom we can strike agreements.
20: The Prime Minister embracing the EU's offer of associate membership.
7: Canada welcomes this ambition. An alliance for the future is a unique, positive approach that we will define together.
20: Carney said the precise nomenclature will come. What matters is the deal's substance, which his speech shed new light on. The areas the Prime Minister wants Canada and the EU to cooperate include allowing people to live, work, and study on either side of the Atlantic, pooling research expertise, creating common AI safety standards, exchanging Canadian energy for European clean tech, and integrating financial services.
27: The next EU-Canada summit will provide an excellent opportunity to carve this out. And here, let me assure you, Prime Minister, you can count on this House every step of the way.
20: Carney said the Canadian Parliament will have a chance to scrutinize whatever final form this new alliance takes, committing today to a series of debates, committee study, and ultimately a vote. Rachel Aiello, CTV News, Strasbourg.
14: There were more Russian attacks in Ukraine overnight. At least 19 people were injured. More than 33 sites were hit. The attacks were in Kyiv, Zaporizhia, and Odessa, and they involved ballistic and cruise missiles and drones. For its part, Ukraine says it attacked a Russian oil refinery and a military airfield and damaged several aircraft. King Charles has issued a rare public response to claims made by Princess Diana's brother in his soon-to-be-published book. Earl Spencer says that during a time right after an event at Diana's funeral arrangement, the then Prince Charles told him, quote, "Rest assured, we'll forget her soon enough." Buckingham Palace denies that ever happened, saying the king is aware of the incident, saying, quote, "The pain of fraternal grief can cloud reason and affect judgment and color memory. Princess Diana died in a car crash in Paris in 1997. As more lawmakers and tech leaders call for a slowdown in developing AI, this today from OpenAI. OpenAI is reporting six new cases of an AI model conducting unexpected or worrisome behavior. Jacqueline Lee has more.
0: OpenAI has reported six new instances of AI models conducting what the company is calling concerning or unexpected behavior in the last 6 months. OpenAI disclosing that an unreleased research model inserted jailbreak-like instructions to disregard normal constraints and told itself to be, quote, freed from the roles and identities that bind other chatbots. In another instance, during AI model training, OpenAI says the model instructed itself to invent missing data, and an agent wrote itself a message to hide mismatched information. Microsoft, a major investor and shareholder in OpenAI, reacting today.
2: We should be very worried, and I think it's right to pay attention right now, because there are very practical things that we can do to add additional guardrails and controls to how these models are developed.
0: This coming amid growing calls to slow down AI's development due to safety concerns. In July, OpenAI disclosed its rogue AI system hacked into AI company Hugging Face. Anthropic saying that same month that its AI models hacked into three organizations during testing. Both OpenAI and Anthropic CEOs saying AI is learning to outsmart humans. Now, some members of Congress are demanding AI regulations.
3: Just like we have standardization and regulations around how we test other dangerous substances like biochemicals, we need standardized testing practices. I think we need mandatory transparency, auditing processes.
0: House Speaker Mike Johnson has said companies should self-regulate and says top AI executives are expected to meet at the White House soon.
4: OpenAI says it is introducing a new framework to track, probe, and disclose incidents of, quote, misalignment, including when AI models act without authorization, coordinate with other models, or evade oversight. Jacqueline Lee, ABC News, Los Angeles.
14: And coming up, a history-making diver.
17: 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Was that emotional?
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14: He defied the odds, and he leads the way for others like him.
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6: We are now at the halfway point of the election campaign. Two of the three debates are done. Joining us now, Sébastien Dallaire of Léger, Martin Saint-Victor of Edelman, and David Hertel. So I wanted to start with your overall impressions of the debates. I said, who wants to start? And Martin said, why don't we let the man with the fireplace start? So David, please, go ahead.
7: Well, I'm honored to get that distinction from Martin. I got to say, first of all, should we really call these debates? I mean, for people who've actually have debated in their lives, these are not debates. We are now at where these exercises are clip delivery systems for social media. And we did not go very much in depth. You know, this campaign so far, if this was a Broadway show, it would have been closed 2 weeks ago. I think people are not really tuning in that much. I mean, Nouveau announced ratings for last night's debate. It was barely over 500,000 people that actually watched the debate. Just to put this in perspective, there are 6.8 million electors in Quebec. And the thing is that we are nowhere 3 weeks in on these fundamental priorities that Quebecers have. Have we really gone in depth on healthcare? Have we really gone in depth on affordability? Have we really gone in depth on infrastructure, housing, which are the key fundamental issues that Quebecers are yearning to hear these five leaders about? We haven't. So far, very disappointed, and I'm not that sure the needle's going to move that much.
6: Okay, Martin, your turn.
8: I agree with David that so far we haven't really gone in depth on the main issues, but I will say this, and part of it is because every day there are many announcements and I don't know how we're supposed to keep up unless we're watching 24 hours per day all the announcements by five parties. It adds up. Where I disagree with David, over 500,000 people tuning in for a second debate in 2 days, that's a lot. CVA released its ratings. It's over a million people who tuned in for the debate. So, and we have one next week. So the consumer, the elector has had will have three opportunities in 2 weeks to see the party leaders in less control, if you will, and in a less control environment, in the sense that they don't have the questions in advance. It's not their show. It's the show for the elector. Whereas when they're delivering their own news, they pick the setup, they pick the timing, they pick the background, they pick everything. So what's unfortunate is, we haven't gone into in depth into the topics, but I think as far as performances, Charles Milliard is the one who had the less to lose. And I think it was an opportunity for him to be known, to be recognized by the electors. And so, and Madame Fréchette had, I think, a big hill to climb, because first there was the perception that, again, the government is not able to handle digital transformation, which is huge. And so we'll see about next week, but I'll let Sébastien let us know if the needle has moved a little bit.
6: Okay. Seb? Mm-hmm. What do you think?
9: Yeah, it won't surprise you to know that when I watch the debates and especially watch all the analysis afterwards, I look at this from what could create changes in public opinion. David is right that the debate doesn't necessarily tell you a lot about the substance behind the campaigns, what they are about, but they leave a mark in public opinion. They leave a mark in the whole narrative around the campaign. So the spin on the spin, what issues came up as more important, what people have talked about more. And one of the things that has changed over the past few days, and it started with Christine Frichette not answering the question on the referendum a few days ago, that followed her into the debate. So in addition to having to defend the record of the CAQ, which was difficult for her, she was also tripped up on that question of would she vote yes, would she vote no, and that allowed Charles Milliard to bring the referendum back as a key issue in the campaign and position himself as the defender of Canadian unity. So while this may not matter so much during the evening and during the debate, it can shift what we're going to talk about moving forward when voters are trying to decide, what do I really want to see from the government moving forward? What are the key things for me? So debates are often not really that spectacular or interesting in themselves, but they can be markers that they really shift the narrative for the rest of the campaign. We'll see if that happens.
6: I agree with you in that debate. And with these debates and these formats, you really can't get into the issues. But like Martin said, a lot of it is so much about impressions, right? What impressions do we go away with? A lot of people said that they thought that Paul Saint-Pierre Plamondon, the PQ leader, had won, maybe not so much because he did so well, but because I think people were surprised that Christine Frechette seemed so thrown off by things. What did you think about that, David?
7: Well, definitely, Christine Frechette is simply not a very good debater. She showed that during the leadership campaign against Bernard Drainville, that her two debates actually let Drainville make the race much closer than it should have been. And so she's definitely struggled. I agree with Sébastien on the independence issue. And during the two last night, she kind of struggled. She seemed too rehearsed. But also, I got to give points to Paul Saint-Pierre Plamondon. He listened to advisors and people telling him he had, you know, what a lot of us have called the Poilievre problem, you know, his arrogance, his tone, he looked very too much serious. Now, over the last two debates, he changed a lot of his form, and I think that carried the day. And for Charles Milliard, yeah, sure, he performed very well, but the thing is that you notice that Paul Saint-Pierre Plamondon wasn't very aggressive towards Charles Milliard. Why? Because Charles Milliard performing well is taking away votes from Christine Frechette. It is not, and it's helping the Parti Québécois. A stronger Liberal Party right now, especially in the 450 and the 418 area codes, that actually helps the PQ. And Bossette Panadeau was very subtle in letting a lot of room for Charles Milliard to express himself, and he was very deferential to him for that reason.
6: Well, I want to get to Rouba Ghazal and Éric Duhem, the leaders of Québec solidaire and the Conservative Party. What did they add or take away, do you think, from the debate? Because I thought Rouba Ghazal was taking a lot of hits. A lot of people were saying, oh, you're just a dreamer, you're not taking anybody seriously. Do they play big roles in debates like this? What do you think, Martin?
8: Well, I think for all party leaders, the main objectives were twofold. Number one was to convince, and number two was to please, because it's a popularity contest. And in that sense, I think both Madame Gazelle and Monsieur Duhem had, I think they know they're not going to be elected premier, but their job is to remind people that their parties matter, that their ideas matter as well. And I think the fact that Madame Gazelle was tested is a good thing. So she doesn't look like a marginal party, because they're not. Quebec Solidaire is not. And it's to remind the electorate the importance of the third voice, of the fourth voice, because some of those ideas can make their way into the mainstream. And I think certainly at the first debate on TVA, I think she succeeded that. And she showed she had a very, not diplomatic, but more a very political instinct. She has a politic instinct, and I'm not sure she had the opportunity before to showcase that so much, but she had the opportunity to do it during the debate. And certainly, I don't know if she won votes, but she certainly won hearts, I'm sure of that.
0: Seb, I'd like to ask you, you know, we're talking a lot about the effect of the debate, but going into this, you know, there was a lot being made about how the Liberals were running a very bad campaign, you know, what all the promises were being made. Do we disregard that? I mean, how much weight do we give on these day-to-day campaign announcements, and how much weight do we put on these debates?
9: Each campaign will have a different storyline in many ways. Sometimes the debates don't really matter. What we have to keep in mind here is that even in our last poll this week, we still have more than 4 in 10 decided voters who could change their mind. So they're waiting for a signal. So will these debates send a signal that made the needles move? It's pretty much unanimous in everything we hear that it was a tough night, the two tough nights for Kristen Fréchette. If Kristen Fréchette starts to go down a little bit, then it will benefit the Liberals. But because the Liberals had a slower start to the campaign, they start from much farther back. So they have only 2 weeks to try to catch up to the PQ. And David is right that this was probably strategic to try to play it nice with Charles Milliard, which helped Charles Milliard. But it's because he's got so much more ground to cover compared to Kristen Fréchette, who was very, very close. So if the Liberals start going up, if they really want to be a true contender in 2 weeks, they would need to go up really fast. So in each campaign, the debates will play different types of roles, but sometimes they are a trigger. And we've seen this in 2015 federally, where Trudeau's fortunes really changed after the debates, and that made a huge difference in the Liberals eventually winning. The difference is they were not starting so far behind when they reached that point. And so now it's a big hill to climb, but what I'm really curious to see in coming days is, will we see the CAQ numbers weakened after the past few days that have been more difficult for Kristen Fréchette?
0: And we're almost out of time, but I've got a question for both Martin and David. So we don't talk a lot about issues. So what does it come down to then? Is it just personalities? Were we all looking back, sitting back last night and saying, oh, I like this person. No, I don't like that person. What do you think, Martin?
8: Well, definitely the debates, the format is conducive to being a simple popularity contest, which an election is. And so I think right now we're beyond ideologies. It really is about who can bring stability, who can reassure in this economic anxiety environment. And so the message, and I love the fact that Seb said, electors are waiting for a signal, and I believe that's true. And the signal has to be, I am ready day one to be your.
0: And I'm sorry, I have to cut you off because David, you started, you get the last word, but you got a really short period of time. What do you think?
7: Well, ultimately, right now, I think the leaders are talking specifically to their constituencies. Kristen Fréchette, 450-418. Placent Appamanon has his 28-30% electorate, well-distributed. He's want to keep that safe. Jem is very strong. He's talking to his people in Beauson and Quebec City. And Abuba Ghazal has her electorate as well. And so until somebody tries to broaden, and I think next week we're going to see Fréchette try to do that, it's going to stay very, very segmented.
0: Okay, and just to let you know, speaking of time, we've gone 2 minutes over. And everybody in the control room is just passed out, including the producer. So thank you very much for that. It's always great talking to you. And we'll talk to you next week.
10: Thank you. 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
11: We are live from Esplanade Tranquille for Tranquille à Roulette, and the name says it all. It is a pop-up event happening until the end of October, and roller skating is the main attraction. There's various levels of people who are trying it out today. So there are experts. I'm in the zone where everybody is still learning. That's where I feel comfortable. And it's very cool because on Friday nights, they go until 11 o'clock at night. It's open 7 days a week. But they also have a DJ and there's lessons and an interactive light display. So certainly a cool time to come check this out and enjoy what's left of the summer. But come November, this exact rink will be transformed into a skating rink. So the fun can continue with winter sports. Something very cool to enjoy the last few days of summer, and there's only 5 days left, and we're certainly feeling it right now. I had to grab a jacket. Earlier today wasn't so bad. We were expecting to see a high around 23 degrees, but it looks like today's daytime high was 21, so we were above the seasonal 19, but right now I can feel that it's getting colder, so it's going to get go down to 14 overnight. We are seeing some clearing of the clouds, but we will see them return into the early morning hours, but once again, they will clear out to start our Friday with mostly sunny skies, and it's looking picture perfect as we head into the weekend, holding on to sunshine throughout the day and into the evening. We see clear skies as we head into Saturday, where we're anticipating another beautiful day with lots of sunshine there. So 13 degrees will be the overnight low, a few clouds is what I mentioned, and we start off the day at 14 tomorrow with mostly sunny skies. 19 will be the high. That is a seasonal temperature and no humidity to speak of. So yet again, another sign that fall is around the corner. Here's what I'm very excited to share with everybody, because for the past few days we thought we were going to see some rain on Sunday as well as next Tuesday, and it looks pretty much like the jackpot of weather forecasts. So Friday brings sunshine and 19 degrees. We will see our temperatures start to take a dip come Saturday, only a high of 17 there, and our overnight lows yet again below seasonal at 7. Mostly sunny skies though, so that should keep us nice and warm. We're looking at a mix of sun and cloud on Sunday as well as Monday. Tuesday, the start of fall, holding on to 17 degrees and lots of sunshine, mostly sunny for Wednesday. This really is the jackpot of forecasts. 19 on Thursday with a mix of sun and clouds. Can't complain about the next 7 days. We'll be back more from Esplanade Tranquille.
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13: Still pretty slow on the westbound side of the 20, volume from Chircondo to Norman, again between Ancien and Cuba to O'Neill Perot. On the eastbound side of the 20, it has delays also between 32nd and 1st Avenue. For northbound the carry, you are losing time its length. Southbound, the carry delays there from the top to Van Horn. For southbound 15, it's busy between De La Vérendrye and the Champlain. Slowdowns, too, on the westbound side of the Met now between P9 and the DeCarry interchange. This week at Adonis, chicken drumsticks are only $2.29 a pound or $5.05 a kilo. Details at adonis.ca. I'm Lauren Glazer from the CJAD 800 Traffic Center.
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1: Metropolitan westbound at La Caldera, a stalled cube truck in the right-hand lane, not really encumbering your drive too much, then sticky from Christophe Colomb to the Carry stop-and-go style as it's the 40 east from the Côte de l'Is bend through until Saint-Laurent to Carry north, feeling it almost its length. 20 west, almost kissing the Turcotte interchange en route to Norman. Champlain from De La Vérendrye. La Fontaine, 20 minutes from the Sherbrooke sector and via Soudigny east, half an hour inbound La Fontaine. 10 after Roland-Terrier on the 132 east approach, and the 13 north fills in a little before the T-can with a stall after the 40 in the center lane. Linen Chest introduces the We Pay the Taxes event. This is the only time of the year to save the equivalent of both taxes on all regular and sale prices. I'm Mark Shalhoub from the CJAD 800 Traffic Center with your next report at 7:03.
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2: We've long known the risks of everyday air pollution that poses in our health risks. And now the researchers say wildfire smoke could be even worse. We have this report.
3: Extreme wildfires are becoming increasingly common, especially in the western United States, according to Climate Central. And now researchers are warning that the health risks may even exceed those of air pollution. In a study published in Nature Communications, scientists looked at nearly 90 million hospitalizations for lung and heart disease. They found that when air particulates from wildfires increased in certain zip codes, there was a 16% increase in hospitalizations for lung conditions like asthma and pneumonia. Increases were also seen in heart conditions like high blood pressure, heart attacks, and heart failures. Certain groups, including those with existing medical conditions, were more vulnerable to wildfire smoke. Breathing in smoke can cause immediate symptoms, including coughing, trouble breathing, and chest pain. But smoke from wildfires is especially dangerous because of the various toxins that are released into the air. It can also contain particulates that are 30 times smaller than the diameter of a human hair, entering deep into the lungs and the bloodstream. Data from the federal government points to climate change and development as two reasons why wildfires have grown bigger, more intense, and more destructive in recent years. Health officials warning that when the air quality becomes poor, to take precautions. That includes staying inside, closing your windows, and wearing a well-fitted mask when going outdoors. Yuri Benajoud, ABC News, New York.
4: 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Generous and delicious plates all the time.
2: King Charles is hosting a summit on artificial intelligence in Scotland. Mirella Fernandez has more.
5: The summit comes just a few days after a top tech executive issued a stark warning about AI. King Charles shares some of those same concerns raised by Anthropic CEO that humans could lose control of AI and in the process lose control of their own destiny. Some of the most powerful tech leaders in the world, including NVIDIA's Jensen Huang, were invited to Scotland to hear the monarch. There was no final agreement to slow down development. The average home prices in Canada's largest markets fell in August, but not by much. The Terranet National Bank Index fell 0.2% from July. The index includes data from the country's 11 largest cities. Vancouver saw the steepest price drop, followed by Halifax. Home prices rose in Victoria, Quebec City, and Toronto. Nike is losing its spot on the S&P 100, which lists the 100 biggest blue-chip companies in the U.S. It could lose its spot on other indexes as well. Nike stock has fallen dramatically over the last 5 years, shedding $200 billion U.S. in market cap. The sportswear company has been trying to turn things around in an industry with far more competition. Here are the closing numbers for the day. The Canadian dollar has barely moved. It's at 71.49 U.S. West Texas Intermediate is down to 101.91 U.S. a barrel. Western Canadian Select is down over $3 to 72.22. And the TSX gained 382 points today. Those are your business headlines. I'm Mirella Fernandez.
2: A scuba diver is being honored after 30 years of trying to make the ocean more accessible. And he did it despite the odds. Here's Danny New.
6: September is National Deaf Awareness Month.
7: Faster, there's a sea monster.
6: And earlier this month, Thomas Cook here made history as the first deaf inductee into the International Scuba Diving Hall of Fame.

0: How was the induction ceremony? Was that emotional?
1: It was not so much emotional, but it felt like, oh man, this finally happened.
2: With help from his longtime interpreter, Jeff, I spoke with Thomas while he was at his home in Florida. Thomas has been scuba diving for more than 30 years, and he is the only deaf course director certified by the Professional Association of Diving Instructors.
1: The course director, in plain English, it's like the PhD of the scuba diving world. So I'm the only deaf one in the world.
2: He says the communication barrier when he first started learning was incredibly difficult. So in 2010, Thomas started his own school called Aqua Hands, which provides classes in American Sign Language.
1: I didn't want them to go through the same thing that I did, so that's why I established Aqua Hands.
2: And one aspect Thomas really wants people to understand is that underwater, he feels people who are deaf have an advantage.
1: There's a lot of people that say, oh, deaf people can't do this. Nope, deaf people can do this. The hearing people are the people that don't sign are the ones that can't communicate underwater. Well, I can't. So that's our turf is down there.
2: However, Thomas says his hope is to teach more hearing people to understand ASL so everyone can appreciate being underwater together.
1: There you go. You got it. What do you think that is? What animal is that?
0: Probably a shark.
1: Yeah, because this is the top of the water. So your one hand is the top of the water, and this is the fin sticking up. So shark.
3: By the way, Thomas says he was scared when he first tried scuba diving, but then he got in the water and a, quote, gigantic Texas-sized catfish swam by. And after that, he says he was hooked. In New York, for ABC News, I'm Danny New.
4: NASA has found a new crater on the moon. The crater is massive, more than 220 meters wide and up to 43 meters deep. It's believed to have been caused by some kind of impact 2 years ago, possibly from a fragment of an asteroid or comet. NASA's Lunar Reconnaissance Orbiter spotted the crater earlier this year. NASA says these major events are relatively rare, about once every 130 years. Cyclists in Montreal have often complained about their bikes being stolen, but Caroline, this time, two bikes stolen from the Italian team at the cycling championships.
5: Yes, these are no ordinary bikes, Mitsumi. They belong to Italian racers in the UCI World Road Championships that begin in Montreal this weekend. And a 45-year-old man and a 41-year-old suspect have been arrested. We'll tell you where at least one of the bikes was found already. And there is a new study on why so many immigrant children wound up in English schools before Bill 101. Turns out it's more complicated than we might have thought. And a year after his death, Sid Stevens, who helped found Sun Youth and Quebec's first food bank, is being remembered tonight at an event at Sun Youth. We'll have all that and more at 11:30.
4: Thanks very much, Caroline.
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19: Beautiful night. Lauren, I'm seeing all these roller skaters behind you, so I've got to know. So are you wearing any roller skates right now?
20: Wait. No, I'm not. I fall a lot in my normal life, so I didn't want to do that on live television. That already happened at 5 o'clock, unfortunately, to somebody else. But yes, it is a cool night to be out and about here in Esplanade Tranquille for Tranquille at Roulette, which is going on until the end of October. So let's break down what we're expecting over the next 24 hours here in Montreal. So we'll see a few clouds overnight, a low of 13 degrees. Believe it or not, that's a little bit warmer than our seasonal 9 this time of year. We start the day off with mostly sunny skies, 14 degrees, expecting to hit a high of 19. But the key word tomorrow is sunshine, and that's carrying through to the weekend. We're seeing mostly sunny skies on Saturday, lots of sunshine heading into next week, especially Tuesday, which starts fall.
19: And that's it for us. Have a good evening. Stay well. Good night.

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13: From the National Newsroom of the Canadian Press, I'm Hannah Stolz. Canada is expanding its pitch as the place to invest with another international trip. Canadian Press reporter Don Mitchell has more.
14: International Trade Minister Maninder Sidhu is headed to India and the Philippines to advance negotiations on trade agreements. Sidhu says he will lead trade talks in India this week in the hopes of creating opportunities for workers and businesses in aerospace, artificial intelligence, clean energy, and critical minerals.
13: He also intends to advance negotiations on a free trade agreement with the Association of Southeast Asian Nations and the Philippines. He says Canada has signed more than 20 trade and security deals across 5 continents in the past year. The union, representing more than 9,000 Stellantis workers in Canada, says a strike is a real possibility after talks with the automaker broke down over its intent to sell an assembly plant in Brampton, Ontario. Stellantis said last week it had signed a memorandum of understanding with defense contractor Rochelle on a potential sale of the Brampton facility, which has been idle since 2023. Unifor National President Lana Payne says selling the plant in the middle of a trade war with the U.S. is indefensible.
15: This would make Brampton the first auto plant to fall in this trade war. And when plants close, they rarely, if ever, come back.
13: Payne says the union still hopes to reach a new collective agreement with Stellantis before the current deal expires Sunday at 11:59 p.m. An Ontario judge has ruled out a jail sentence for billionaire businessman Frank Stronach. The judge is set to hand down the sentence in December. Stronach was found guilty in June of both indecent assault and sexual assault, which relate to separate allegations brought by two of the women in his Toronto criminal trial. Weeks later, a mistrial was granted on the sexual assault conviction after emails from the complainant's lawyer in a separate civil case were presented in court. A judge has sentenced a man to 12 years in prison for a series of sexual assaults on vulnerable women at a rural home near Calgary. Richard Robert Mantha was convicted of 6 offenses, including drugging one of his victims. That happened between 2019 and 2023. Court heard most of the victims worked in the sex trade. Crown Prosecutor Dominique Mathurin says she's relieved it's over.
16: The road to today has been long. We are so grateful to each of the victims for coming forward and giving their testimony, which takes immense bravery and without whom a conviction would not have been possible.
13: With credit for time served, Mantha still faces another 6 years and 9 months in prison. BC has adopted a new time zone code to coincide with its decision to remain permanently with year-round daylight time. The province has begun using Pacific time with the abbreviation of PCT for its new time zone. This replaces the use of Pacific Standard Time and Pacific Daylight Time that were previously used. Meanwhile, Manitoba will be sticking with the daylight time year-round. This is the Canadian Press.
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17: 15 north before the Back River Minnetic-Martin Bridge, a left lane stall has you feeling the pinch from before to Salaberry. The DeCary North stretch from Sherbrooke to the top is stop and go. 40 east from the DeCary Circle to Saint-Laurent. The 20 west, pretty solid still from Angrignon to Norman. Champlain gradually thinning out. It's from Gaétan-Laberge until you get on at Nuns Island. The outbound La Fontaine is under 20 minutes from before the Hochelaga Bend down the 25. A dozen via Soudigny East. Triple it on the 132 eastbound for the Montreal bound La Fontaine from before Jean-Paul Vincent. Concert, dinner, meeting, or night out? Choose from 10,000 parking spots across Greater Montreal. Reserve yours in just a few taps on the Click and Park app. I'm Mark Chalou with your next CJAD 800 traffic report at 7:15.
18: Noah Skanga is in Toronto. A little bit of traveling for me for some other work, and it's been super fun to see some new places. I've always passed through Barrie. We went to Taco Bell in Barrie back in the day. We used to drive from Sudbury to Barrie for Taco Bell after the bar on like a Friday or Saturday night, because sometimes you just need a Taco Bell, you know? I don't even know how far that is now. A couple of 2.5 hours, 3 hours, maybe 2.5 hours, 3 hours.
19: I'd say it's worth it.
18: It's a bit of it. Well, it was back then, that's for sure. Okay, 1979 Throwback Thursday. Before I share some more about this trip and places I've been, let's dig into it. Ryan, where were you? What were you up to in 1979?
19: I was nothing. I was star particles, nothing.
18: Just star particles.
19: Protons and neutrons, atoms, I don't know, whatever the heck we are before.
18: That's very... It's very deep, dude.
19: Yeah, very deep, man.
18: It is our Throwback Thursday. Why? Because of Columbia House back in the day. Now, Columbia House has been around since the 50s. It's reported that it was 1979 that Columbia House came to Canada. Recently, there have been stories that Columbia House was shutting down finally, to which most people said, what do you mean Columbia House is still open? There's an interesting history about Columbia House that we're going to talk about today generally. And actually, they pulled down the we're shutting down thing. Since then, I don't even know if it's been back up again, but the it's inspired us to learn about Columbia House. Columbia House was this, you know, tape cassette record distribution thing. It started out with record label stuff and production things, and it's been a remarkable story. And there's some really, really dark aspects to it, too. Like, artists weren't getting paid. Does that sound familiar in today's world? And things like that, because of the way that the promo worked. We'll learn more about this tonight. Eric Alper is going to be here. He's going to help us understand the behind the scenes of this program, that those 10 tapes you got or 10 CDs you got, they didn't ever get paid for that. The artist didn't, because it was promo. So it's a wild story, but 1979 is the throwback in music, which does beg the question, because I think I would like to do it today. If I had to take a part-time job where I could kind of go work on weekends, I think I would like to work at a record store. Ryan, did you ever work at a record store? I know you worked at video games.
19: I did work at a record store. Yeah, I worked at HMV, His Master's Voice, which was kind of like a hybrid of a record store and just an overall like entertainment store.
18: Yeah, but by that time, they were doing lots of t-shirts and memorabilia things, yeah.
19: So it's interesting because the first one I worked at in Calgary, it was very much like a little bit of everything. A lot of CDs and movies, but not a lot of records. But then when I went to work for it in Vancouver, it was all about the records. And I have a lot of great memories there selling David Bowie's last album right after he passed. The occasional celebrity sighting that would come into the store was also pretty cool. The best feeling, though, was definitely, I remember there's, I can't remember the name of the original artist. The song is Blue Ridge Mountains. Can't remember the name of the original artist, but there's another song that's not a cover, also called Blue Ridge Mountains. And I was telling a customer about that song by the Fleet Foxes, which is one of my favorite bands. And this old man comes up to me and he goes, "That's not a real song. You got to listen to the original one." And I go, "Oh, well, no, you should listen to this. It's folk music. They sound similar." And he went, "All right." Bought the CD, and he came back a week later and he's like, "I would like their other three records, please. That was really good."
18: Like, really?
19: Sweet. Like, that was the best part of working in a record store, is the shot in the dark recommendation. And you kind of build that bond with the customer who trusts your music recommendation. Love that.
18: That's cool. I Googled it while you were telling your story. Towns Van Zandt.
19: Yes.
18: 1969, Blue Ridge Mountains.
19: Yes. Yeah, that's it.
18: Texas singer-songwriter. Fleet Foxes, 2008 self-titled indie folk. Yeah. Became a fan favorite. And then Alan Jackson did Blue Ridge Mountain Song, a bluegrass country song. So, apparently, John Denver's Take Me Home Country Roads mentions it.
19: Yes.
18: Almost Heaven, West Virginia, Blue Ridge Mountains, Shenandoah River.
19: Yeah.
18: Didn't know that either. Yeah. And then Earl Scruggs and John Fogerty did Blue Ridge Mountain Blues. So lots there. I had no idea. Look at that, eh?
19: Yeah.
18: Learning things.
19: That's awesome. Yeah.
18: That's kind of fun. I didn't get a chance to work at a record store back in the day. I think I would have liked to. I at that time, we were more around the record pools because I was DJing, right? And I had a couple of friends that opened up independent record shops, and it just, it was a really cool way to go. You know, it was like urban culture with like hip hop culture type of vibe thing, where you go get your hip hop records and you could buy your, you know, brands that were sort of hip hop culture related that you'd see the artists wearing, stuff like that in the store. It was really cool. It was downtown on 17th Avenue in Calgary back in the day. Today, though, I think a cool old record shop with a record playing in the background on a weekend, just sort of digging through crates and playing records, I don't know enough about it. Ryan, you're like the old soul here. Like, you know more about those things. I think you should look at that. Why not on weekends? Old school record shop.
19: There's so many, I can think of like Neon Taste in Calgary, Turn It Up, Record Land. Those are the spots where you just go, and it's exactly that. The guy behind the counter is putting a record on and playing it. People are shopping. It's like the ultimate window shopping place, because you go in and then, oh, maybe you find something and chat with the owner.
18: Isn't that the case? There's one in Merrickville and it, where I live, and it's... It's a great record shop. Like, it's perfect. And I find that people go through just because it's been so long since they fingered their way through Record Crate. And then they find the one record. They're like, oh, I used to have this record. Maybe I should buy it.
19: Yeah,
18: right.
19: Exactly.
18: And so it's tempting. And so I wonder how many people have bought records in today's world just because of the fact that they used to have it or they always wanted it, but they found it and they were just sort of thumbing their way through some record crates. And it's something about it that feels good, you know?
19: Mm-hmm. Smells good too. I love the smell of a record store.
18: That's good stuff. All right, Throwback Thursday, 1979. It is Columbia House. Did you ever subscribe? I did, because of a friend of mine who had said he did. I'm like, where'd you get all these tapes from? And then I'll tell you more about the story later. He was like, here's the thing. Here's the card. And I'm like, yeah, but then you have to keep buying them. He's like, no, you don't. Just tell them you don't want it and stop doing it. It's not like they can come get you. And I remember that mentality also blew my mind. And I ordered a tape. I'll tell you later about it. And I got the tape, but it wasn't the version of the tape. And I think tonight on the show, with conversations with our guests, I have figured out why I didn't get the tape that I wanted. It has something to do with the fact that the artist didn't get paid, and the promo part of the show. Also coming up is 1979. We're going to dig into centimeters and inches, what happened in 1979, and throwing back to a movie. Ryan, what's the movie?
19: Oh, unfortunate. It's the best worst James Bond film. Alien came out that year, one of the best space movies of all time. Well, in 1979, they thought, let's send James Bond to space in Moonraker. Oof.
20: From Earth to the most spectacular adventure in space, Moonraker. It's out of this world.
21: Moonraker 1, liftoff. Moonraker 2, liftoff. Moonraker 3, liftoff.
18: And so Ryan says, terrible, by the way.
19: I love it. It has like laser guns, and it's the one with Jaws with the big metal teeth. It's very entertaining, but it is so bad. I love it, though.
18: An entertaining movie that is not one of the best of the James Bond movies. All right, also coming up for you here on the show, Ryan, the end of Pumpkin Spice, it would appear it's happening. Yeah. There are new flavors coming out, and some stores have decided no more Pumpkin Spice for you this year.
19: I'm seeing the pumpkin spice sitting on shelves. There's so much pumpkin spice product. Look, I cannot wait to have a pumpkin pie, but I'm not buying 10 Nespresso capsules of pumpkin spice coffee to make at home. Like, I get one for the year and that's it.
18: So we have big news for all you Uggwearing pumpkin spice lovers. We're going to get into that. And as we have the last few days, we're going to continue our conversation about taxes, the most expensive thing we pay for, even more than food in our homes. Shane Hewitt on the Night Shift. We'll be right back with the Food Professor.
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17: With this weather, I'm a summer lover. We still have a few days left. 27 minutes for the inbound Lafontaine Tunnel from before the 132. What gives? Don't see anything on the jam cams. If you do, on your particular travels in that sector, we'd love to hear from you at Star 800 at the end of this report. 14 minutes down the 25 for the outbound Lafontaine. 5 via Soudigny East, the Met East. Some resistance from Rockland over to Saint-Laurent. Brake tapping at the Stinson entrance on the flip side. The 15 North / Back River Bridges, Médéric Martin Bridge is now free and clear of its stall on its approach. It was in the left lane, but to carry north is still quite heavy from Sherbrooke to the top. Sluggish over the top third southbound. 20 West stop and go from the 138 split over to Norman and busy boarding at the Champlain. But hopefully by our next report, that'll be history. 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I'm Mark Shalhoub with your next report at 7:30.
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1: Dr. Sylvain Charlebois is here, Dalhousie Agri-Foods Lab. Look, this guy likes his vests. He's the food professor. He wears his UGG boots.
2: I know. I got to tell you, Shane, are you a fan of pumpkin spice?
1: No, I'm not a fan of anything pumpkin.
2: I don't get it. It's been 34 years this year.
1: Really?
2: 34 years of pumpkin spice. That was launched by Starbucks in Seattle by accident.
1: By accident. And here explain we are. That part.
2: Billions and billions.
1: How is it an accident?
2: Well, they were trying to figure out scents, and they were trying to figure out like what to do with the menu and coffee. And all of a sudden, they actually offered this drink, pumpkin spice, and they didn't see really the fit with coffee, pumpkin spice. When you think about it, now today, it's natural. But in those days, I mean, why would you actually mix pumpkins with coffee?
1: Yeah.
2: It really didn't
1: It's not natural.
2: Anything.
1: It's still not natural
2: so,
1: yeah, today.
2: So the guy that actually did it, that created, still works at Starbucks, by the way. Well, maybe he retired recently. But anyways.
1: I hope he got a bonus. He actually,
2: I know. He was a marketing director or something. And he decided to launch this thing. And 34 years later, everyone thinks like he's the Pope of coffee. Because he basically created a new category, like flavored coffee. He actually increased sales of coffee, not just for Starbucks, but for the entire sector, really. Like in the fall, when it's time to re-engage with consumers, they're into a new funk, they're adopting new habits, they maybe have a new job, they're going back to school and things like that. And so it's the perfect hook.
1: It is. Although your name, Tony Chapman would be very disappointed in your Pope of coffee. It would be the Popekin.
2: Well, the Pope of marketing, I would say, is Tony himself.
1: It's true. That could be. Yeah. And the robes is weird, but hey, I digress.
2: I know.
1: Okay, so it's true, though, but like they started like fall vibes, really, is what they did, is they accidentally created the fall vibes.
2: Exactly. And so, but here's the thing. In the last 2 years, pumpkin spice coffees in general, sales have actually dropped 5 to 10% now. So it peaked in 2023, but since then we've seen sales drop. And now we were learning after 10 years, McDonald's, the grand poobah of all fast food chains, they've decided to dump pumpkin spice.
1: Wow. So yeah, last week they announced that no more pumpkin spice, but they haven't said it's not going away. They just said they're changing their seasonal menu, which is kind of interesting, which is probably a smart move. But what about the market, though, of this? I mean, to me, pumpkin spice was diluted. Like, it was everywhere. It was not consistent. You never knew what you got. You know, like, sure, I mean, Starbucks was kind of the goat, but McDonald's did a good job with their drinks. They always do. But anywhere you went, it was like, this is basically pumpkin flavored sugar that's been cranked into my
2: stuff. But it's an excuse to put more sugar into your coffee. But every time, like in the fall, I ask my students, is there any pumpkin spice lovers? And I'd say probably a third of the room.
1: Really?
2: Enthusiastically, they raise their hands. Oh, yeah, absolutely. As they're drinking a pumpkin spice
1: latte.
2: Of course.
1: They're students. Oh, yeah. How can they afford that stuff? I just don't understand pumpkin generally. Like, I mean, like a pumpkin cream cheese kind of pie, like a whipped something. That's cool. But generally pumpkin. Well,
2: by the way, pumpkin is a big deal in Nova Scotia. Did you know that in Windsor, Nova Scotia, there's a pumpkin race? Oh, yes.
1: Really?
2: They carve these pumpkins, these gigantic pumpkins, they put people in it, and they actually, so the goal is to actually cross over a river in that pumpkin as you basically
1: paddle the boat.
2: You paddle through this river inside a huge, gigantic pumpkin, and the first that arrives wins the race. It's an annual race this year. It's happening on October 4th.
1: Yeah.
2: Can you imagine?
1: You guys,
2: so pumpkin's a big deal.
1: You guys in Nova, you, like, you guys need a bowling alley or something. You guys need something to do.
2: Well, I mean, bowling alley are boring. That's for Ontario people.
1: I listen to you. Okay, so what comes next is the big question. If pumpkin spice is going to be dead, if McDonald's, which is like the canary in the coal mine of all things food and drink, says nay, nay, pumpkin spice, that does leave the question, what is next? And I think they're on to it.
2: I think they've been onto it for a while. They actually had this unicorn drink a couple of years ago, which didn't work. They actually tried apple spice. Mm-hmm.
1: Like a hot apple cider might be a thing. I mean, I think the nostalgia is kicking
2: cinnamon,
1: in. Yeah.
2: You know, there's something there.
1: There's nostalgia going there. On. Yeah.
2: But it's too obvious. You know, that's the thing. The thing about pumpkin spice is actually it's just surprise people, and the taste actually fit. It's not too aggressive. So maybe you want like squash and carrot and coffee or something.
1: Oh, goodness me. What are you doing? The
2: flavored
1: coffee. I think you said it. I think you said it earlier. I think it's the pumpkin spice was the opportunity to just add sugar. And now everything is caramel. Everything is caramel. Like you can get caramel topped caramel. Like it's everything's got a caramel topping. And I think they nailed it because they've got hot apple pie caramel drinks.
2: Yeah.
1: Apples in the fall, that's a thing. I think the warm apple pie nostalgia of family wholesome values is a thing. When everything politically in the world goes upside down, what starts to sell? Retro. And that's that retro music gets popular again. Old school playlists get popular again. I think anything that is like wholesome values, like a hot caramel apple pie.
2: That's the thing about pumpkin spice. And in the studies, it does bring back people because they feel nostalgic whenever they actually smell pumpkin. And we're hardwired as Canadians and as North Americans to think that way, and it worked. And so how do you recreate that with something else? I would say that the coffee industry is very desperate to find something. They have to find something. It's just they don't know what it is, and so they're kind of concerned about that for sure.
1: Okay, so I agree with the hot caramel apple pie drinks. That is something I would try. Let me ask you this then. This just came to my mind because we talked about stress and economics and nostalgia. Yeah. How long until these restaurants start serving non-alcoholic beer?
2: It's getting out there. It's actually getting popular. And frankly, non-alcoholic beer is getting better. I mean, 5-10 years ago, they were just not good. But if you look at right now in Canada, where non-alcoholic beer is sold, so when you look at sales over last summer, the number one color that has actually increased the most in sales is cottage cheese.
1: Really?
2: Number two, non-alcoholic beer.
1: Cottage cheese, terrible drink. Non-alcoholic beer, good drink. I think it's not far away. I think someone's going to do
2: it's
1: it.
2: It's moving.
1: They're going to do it. People soon. Are buying. And someone's going to be like, you're going to be able to go to like pick your restaurant, your McDonald's or your Wendy's or whatever, and you can have a Heineken Zero with your burger. I think it's not far away, dude. Got to tell you.
2: Oh, no, absolutely not. I mean, sales are up 17%. Of course, sales aren't the same as actual regular beer, but it's getting more and more traction. And because I think the quality of products is getting better.
1: Well, we know the Tim Hortons folks listen a lot. Maybe there's a...
2: Hey, maybe beer flavored coffee.
1: Why would you ruin two very good things?
2: No alcohol.
1: Wait. Non-alcohol beer with protein and caffeine.
2: I think that's already done.
1: Oh, that could be a thing, yeah.
2: Yeah.
1: Oh, all right. Okay, I'm out of new ideas then.
2: Yeah, exactly. I got a Red Bull right here. No vodka.
1: No vodka. Dr. Sylvain Charlebois, food professor. Thank you, my friend.
2: All right. Take care.
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3: Good news on the South Shore. The 132 East traffic jam heading to the inbound Lafontaine Tunnel is history and a short-lived towing operation. 30 West after the 20 / Jean Lesage is into the books. 10 minutes for the upbound Lafontaine from the Hochelaga Bend. Cut it in half via Sudigny East. And if you're rolling on the Met West, that's getting a little busier now between the Laurentian Auto Merge and St. Croix. To carry north, stop and go. Côte Saint-Luc to the top. Southbound, a pinch from Royalmount / de la Savanne over to Plamondon. And since we're talking about the DeCary Expressway a little later tonight from Sherbrooke through until Côte Saint-Luc, 2 out of 3 lanes will be knocked out at 11 p.m., at which time the westbound 136, the Ville-Marie West from the start of Pennet to the Lucien-Lallier on-ramp will be shuttered. Linen Chest introduces the We Pay the Taxes event. 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I'm Mark Shalhoub. 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
1: Science Sam is here, the one and only Dr. Samantha Yameen. SamanthaYameen.com, science.sam on the socials for all things science and nerdy. I say that as a compliment. Hi, Sam.
17: Hey, Shane.
1: So, interesting story on ctvnews.ca. I didn't even know this was a thing that was even possible. I'm going to read the first line of the story so I don't get blamed for this. But I feel like I should read this. Cape Canaveral, Florida, ctvnews.ca. A new study shows that little wrinkly mercury may be shrinking faster than expected. The cosmos version of a grape shriveling into a raisin under the sun.
17: Isn't that cute?
1: Yeah, it is kind of cute. I just didn't know that planets could shrivel up and shrink.
17: I mean, I never really thought about it either, but planets are kind of dynamic, and in this case, Mercury, it's getting smacked with a lot of debris and all sorts of things because it's so close to our sun. So its surface is changing all the time, and it's pretty wrinkly, you know? Mm-hmm. It's the wrinkly it is. Planet.
1: Is it really wrinkly? Like, I've never, is that a thing?
17: Yeah. It's got all these like ridges on it, right? Kind of like our moon, how it has all those craters. Mercury has a ton of that too, and really rough surface. Yeah. And so it's really hot iron core is always contracting and expanding. But because it has all those wrinkles and all these cracks, it kind of, as it contracts, tightens it up like a girdle.
1: Oh, okay.
17: And so its size is like 10 to 30%. Smaller than we previously thought because of this shrinkage.
1: Really? Okay. Yeah. So like, this is the thing about planets, right? Like we often forget, like I love the notion of Mother Nature here on Earth. Right. Mm-hmm. But we like, I don't want to say it this way because I don't know if it's even accurate, but they are like living, breathing things. Obviously they're not like breathing, but they are like living things. And we forget that. Like even the conversation on climate change. Yes, we know that the indexing and all the things that are happening with the numbers of climate change since we've been tracking, like I get that stuff, right? The numbers are the numbers. Mm-hmm. But the exaggeration of climate change becomes so scary for people because the Earth is always changing. Like the oldest rocks on the planet Earth are in Quebec because they used to be on the other side of the planet and it all moved. Like the Rocky Mountains are the newest mountains. Like this stuff is constantly changing. We see earthquakes and volcanoes as tragedy. It's just, you know, cracking knuckles for Mother Nature. You know what I mean?
17: I think whether you're thinking about our bodies or planets, the most interesting thing to me is that they're dynamic and that they change. We're used to, you know, living things changing. You know, people look different over time. If you look even at a garden nearby your house or in your front lawn, it's changing year to year. Your plants get bigger and bigger. We can kind of accept that change. But the truth is that even something like a rock is changing. It has layers. It erodes. You know, it changes under pressure. And so I think that part can be a bit more difficult unless you live cliffside and you're used to seeing the cliff change over the years. Right. But even that's kind of slow and we don't notice.
1: It's fascinating. Okay, back to Mercury. Sorry, salt sidebar. Is there risk to Mercury going away? Is there any impact on Mercury on us? I mean, is it one of those things that it's so far away that if it fades away and shrivels up, then we're going to slingshot out into space? Like, is there anything weird like that happening?
17: I don't think that's on the horizon, but it's a good question. The cool thing here to me is that we don't know a lot about Mercury, even though it's a planet that we hear about. We learn it when we learn the planets and everything. We know it's the tiniest and innermost planet, so closest to the sun. But I didn't realize there's only ever been one orbiter around Mercury, and they're sending the second. It's a collaboration between the European Space Agency and the Japanese Space Agency. They have this orbiter, which is the one that helped us find this new result, but it's going to get into orbit in December around Mercury, and that'll only be the second one to ever get that close. We've never had a lander. So really? We don't know a ton about it, especially because it's so close to the sun. It's really hard to look at from Earth. So you're going to start hearing a lot more about Mercury as that orbiter slides into place in orbit come December of this year.
1: Why would we not go check out Mercury? Is that weird?
17: Just, It's just really hard. They claim, the people sending this orbiter, that it's harder to observe Mercury and get an orbiter in place than it is Saturn.
1: Really?
17: Now, it's not the distance, it's just the proximity to the sun makes things really volatile. You got to deal with the heat. And it itself is quite tiny, so I imagine like figuring out its orbit can be tricky. It's just something we haven't, it's a planet we haven't studied that much. I didn't realize it's so mysterious.
1: I didn't either. Like, I guess I would, I guess I thought that we would study everything more, consistently, I guess. I guess you have to spend your money where the, you know, fish where the fish are, if you will, when it comes to information on these things. But I mean, I guess that's why they look at Mars, because Mars is probably the most previously hospitable, most we can learn from.
17: Yeah, you know, close Saturn's, by.
1: Yeah, pretty, you right.
17: You can imagine going to Mars, you know, I think it's going to be a huge difficulty. I think it's harder than we think. But Mercury, just because it's so close to the sun, it presents all these challenges. And so we really know very little about it.
1: I'm assuming it's way hotter and way more inhospitable, yeah?
17: Oh, yeah. But there's interesting things about it that they want to try to understand that will help us figure out a lot more, like, why is there ice in the polar craters of this scorched planet? Why does Mercury have a magnetic field? What are these hollows that it has on the surface that we've seen from afar? And so by sending this orbiter, they're hoping to finally get better pictures and data that we can send back to Earth. But this orbiter has been on its way to Mercury for years. And so it's an exciting year if they're not even in proper orbit yet and they're already getting this kind of new data about, oh, hey, we didn't realize it's shrinking more. It has more of these ridges that are making it contract more than we thought. That's literally just scratching the surface for what we will learn once they're actually in place.
1: I guess if you think about orbits and when we're closest to Mercury, it's going to be between us and the sun, so it's going to be dark on our side. Mm-hmm. And when we can see it, because the light's on it, it's going to be further away because it's going to be on the side of the sun, right? Like, so I guess it kind of starts to make sense where you're like, oh, yeah, so this actually does get quite difficult. And I would never have considered how much harder it is. I'm assuming it's hot, right? Like, it's harder to go there. I would imagine that's a thing. This is crazy.
17: Yeah, I think because the planets are so familiar because we learn about them in school and we hear about that. Like, we've all heard of Mercury, but I think it's always surprising that we know less about even our own solar system. Like, you know, we're imaging deep space. We just sent the Nancy Grace Roman telescope to deep space a few weeks ago. So we hear about that and we think, okay, well, surely we know about the planets close to home if we're studying these far off constellations. And yet, no. Sometimes it's easier to grab images from outer space from afar and harder to get the things close by because our sun is just so bright.
1: These orbiters that have been going for years now, I don't know the timeline of where because the fancy ones now have these crazy cameras and stuff like that. Do they all kind of do that now? Is the technology so much better, or is it, you know, is this, I don't know, is this one where the one that goes to Pluto wears a fleece jacket, right? Like, I don't know. Are they different? I suppose they're probably all different.
17: They're different. And then as they send multiple, you want them to be a little bit different as well, like to get new data. So they'll have like different lasers on them that capture signals in different ways, like infrared cameras or otherwise, so that you can get new data every time they send a new orbiter. Because it's so expensive, they're going to try to do things differently so you can get new data. And they don't just send them willy-nilly. Like, there has to be like a really clear reason. We want to know more about this because of this. So Mars gets a ton of orbiters and rovers because there's like a clear path there. We're trying to understand where we should land, where might be more habitable, what's the landscape like, so that if we did one day land. So that's why you hear so much about Mars, because there are like really clear questions that people are motivated to answer. I think Mercury's exciting because it's going to teach us a lot about our own solar system and the evolution of our solar system. It's been changing for 4.5 billion years. So the more we can map those changes and see from the geology how it's changed, the more we'll learn about our own solar system and our sun.
1: I feel bad for Mercury. It's like the weird neighbor that nobody wants to talk to.
17: Yeah.
1: You know, because they haven't mowed the lawn and nobody wants to go there because it's a little broken down.
17: The little runty guy.
1: You know, like, someone go shovel the old man's walk. Okay, SamanthaYumean.com, science.sam on socials. Sam, thank you, as always.
17: Thanks, Shane.
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3: In years, makes the slowdown on the Met East from Rockland through to the Christophe Colomb exit, where the right lane is blocked by a stall. Look like a cakewalk by comparison. Met West, bit of a pinch from the Laurentian outer merge over to St. Croix. And prior to that, in the Anjou interchange on the Met West, there's a bit of a squeeze play. Can't see what's happening on the jam cams there. Ring us up, please, at the end of this hit at star 800. Let us know what you see. 10 minutes outbound Lafontaine from the Hochelaga Bend. Slice it in half via Soudigny East to carry north. A little choppy from the Edwell Muppets, the entrance to the top. Southbound, some brake tapping at Jean Talon. Northbound side of the carry. From the Sherbrooke sector through to Côte Saint-Luc, we'll have 2 out of 3 lanes knocked out come 11 p.m., at which time the 136 West, the Villemarie West, will be off limits from the start of Panay all the way to the Lucien-Lallier on-ramp. And on the westbound side of the Metropolitan, there will be a closure from the Lecaldin exit to the following entrance at 11 p.m. Keep in mind, an hour earlier, the Met East's merge to the Laurentian northbound will be shuttered, all related to a closure off the Metropolitan on the 15 North through until Henri Bourassa. Well, get 20 times the points Friday and Saturday. 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
12: It's Throwback Thursday. I'm Shane Hewitt. I am in Barrie, Ontario today. Ryan O'Donnell is in the city of Calgary. Noah Skanga in downtown Toronto. Throwback Thursday, 1979. This is a fun conversation, I think. It's sort of about the musics and all the fun things when Columbia House came to our fine country of Canada and everybody got their 12 CDs or 10 tapes or whatever the deal was and never bought another thing. That's what it feels like. I don't know anybody who actually fulfilled their obligations on all of that. Our Throwback Thursday, though, we are doing this one just a little bit different. Why not for throwback? And let's have some fun with it, shall we? Ryan, do you know who the Prime Minister was in 1979?
13: A 70s Canada. Like, it has to be a Trudeau this time. Like, this is one of the ones that's not even a joke. It's got to be.
12: It's always a Trudeau. Don't you know that? Somehow. Yeah. Somehow in there, it's got to be a Trudeau. Well, let's get started instead with a conversation from Joe Clark and what was happening, including a non-confidence vote on his first budget in 1979.
14: The vote is now taking place in the House chamber. It's a vote on a motion of non-confidence in the government because of the budget handed down earlier this week. The government has been defeated, 139 to 133. The Conservative minority government of Joe Clark has been defeated in this vote. There probably will be an election in February.
15: You're going to face voters in snowdrifts and in snowstorms. What do you think the reaction of the people is going to be?
16: Their reaction is going to be disgust that we weren't allowed, with our plurality, to try to govern this country for a year or two before another election. There's going to be revulsion at the avidity for power, at the lust for power displayed by the Liberal opposition. Disgusting.
17: We do think that this budget is completely unacceptable to the Canadian public. The NDP

0: People happy were the brokers on B Street, and the people unhappy were the taxi drivers.
1: Turns out they got it all wrong. People weren't disgusted. They voted for somebody else. That's, I think that's what ended up happening. From that one, the budget defeat triggered the election. Clark and the Progressive Conservatives lost it handily. The Liberals, who won a majority government back and returned to power, 1979 Throwback Thursday. Now, interesting that today, so I was raised at a time as a Gen Xer that, I mean, I learned inches and we learned centimeters. We've kind of learned both. And I think over the course of time, I've realized that the metric system is just so much easier. Like carpentry work. I learned how to do carpentry work in the imperial system with inches and quarters and all the things. But now I do it with millimeters and centimeters because it's so much easier. It was 1979 that the major change in Canada was adopting the metric system. And oh man, what a stir it caused.
2: Breaker, breaker, my handle is Hambone. My 1020 is coming into exit 77 on super slab number one. You guys hanging out in my mud flaps back there, got your ears on?
3: 10-4.
4: Yeah, we read you loud and clear, Hambone.
2: Roger. There's a new set of signs up ahead you guys better watch out for. They show maximum speeds and distances in kilometers, not miles, kilometers. You'll even find them on exit ramps and sharp corners. The extra careful on those ramps and curves. Get that pedal up the metal and slow down. Remember, the signs you see at most exit ramps and curves mean kilometers per hour, not miles per hour. Well, I'm headed for home now. Hope you got the message.
5: That's a big 10-4.
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7: 10-4.
1: 10-4, good buddy. Metrification in Canada began in 1970 and ceased in 1985. While Canada has converted the metric system for many different reasons, there is still some non-metric units and standards in our life, which is interesting, right? America said they were doing it too, and they were converting, and then people were like, we don't get it. And then they didn't do anything about it. They were just like, okay, nobody gets it. And they just didn't do it. Quite remarkable. There's been some rough patches. I remember talking to my dad about things like, it's 4 centimeters. I have no idea what that means. Back in the day. Of course, now he does through the course of time. But training on the metric conversion was not universal. Poor metric training a few years later on Air Canada Flight 143, you might know it as the Gimli glider, ran out of fuel mid-flight on July 23rd because of a metric conversion problem.
8: Air Canada officials have described the difficulty encountered by the aircraft only as a serious fuel starvation problem. Was it caused by a breakdown of the fuel pump system, or did the new 767 simply run out of gas? Remy Paquette is heading the Ministry of Transport investigation into the accident.
9: Have you looked in the gas tanks to see if, in fact, there is any fuel?
10: We have looked in the gas tanks. There is a little fuel. We don't know how much yet.
8: But when Gimli Fire Chief Bert Bouillet arrived at the scene minutes after the crash landing, the aircraft's pilot had no doubts about the amount of fuel in the tanks.
9: What did he say to you with respect to the fire danger?
11: One thing you won't have to worry about, I've got no fuel on board.
9: Did he seem very certain about that?
11: Yes, he seemed quite certain. We took it that he was sure.
1: I feel like that's it. Is your computer plugged in, sir? Customer support,
7: it's your
1: right?
7: Refrigerator running.
1: Now, the story is amazing. The flight crew successfully glided the airplane from about 41,000 feet, just to be clear, 12,500 meters. Seems appropriate, to an emergency landing at a former Royal Canadian Air Force base in Gimli, Manitoba. The Gimli glider, it had been converted to a racetrack, the Gimli Motorsports Park, and the landing caused no serious injuries, except to the airplane, and nobody on the ground, and that was it. So the Gimli glider, 4 years later, after the metric conversion of 1979, was one of the big stories that we heard an awful lot about. Now, you watched that show, Ryan.
7: Oh, Mayday. Yeah.
1: That
7: show is, you know, you learn about plane crashes, and 9 times out of 10, it's horrific and tragic. But Gimli was one of the examples of like, oh, no, this was like a miracle. Like everything that could have gone right to make sure this wasn't a disaster happened. Brilliant, like pilots, just crazy details that kind of put it together. And the thing that blows my mind, Shane, that plane flew again and retired in 2008. That plane was repaired and used again. It had only been flown for 150 hours before.
1: That was new, yeah. I knew
7: so
1: it was
7: brand new, and she kept flying.
1: Do you tell people, by the way, you know the story of the Gimli glider, even though it was like 20 years ago, 25 years ago? You're on that plane right now.
7: You're on the glider? Oof.
1: I don't know if you tell people that. All right, it's Throwback Thursday. 1979 is our throwback. It was the year Canadians came to the American rescue in Iran. Six American diplomats that evaded capture were rescued by the Canadian Caper January 27th, 1980, because of everything that was unfolding with Iran, with Canada's help fixing it. In 1979.
12: Daring element was disclosed today in the Iran crisis, which has held world attention for 87 days now. Four American diplomats and wives of two of them were spirited out of Iran over the weekend by Canadian embassy officials. They'd given the Americans secret refuge since militants took over the U.S. embassy last November. The first public hint about this incredible story was yesterday, when Canada, without informing Iranian officials, announced it was closing its embassy for security reasons.
1: Cool story. Very big part of Canadian and American history, and a good place where Canada saved the day. Again, multiple times. Throwback Thursday, very quickly, I guess we have to do this for two reasons. Number one is Ryan O'Donnell. Number two is for Jimmy Zubris. It was a year the Habs won.
2: Stop here. Here's Trombley. Hitting the Boston line, Trombley cutting, serving it
7: with the Lumber.
1: 1979, there you go, the Habs winning the Stanley Cup, which, by the way, in 1979, it had been 12 years since the Leafs had won the Cup. Throwback Thursday, Shane Hewitt and the Night Shift, thank you so much for being here. Coming up for you next, Rob Breckenridge stepping in with the biggest stories of the day.
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18: From the National Newsroom of the Canadian Press, I'm Hannah Stolz. Canada and European Union leaders say their looming alliance could deliver long-term benefits as well as some sooner advantages. Canadian Press reporter Dylan Robertson explains what the next steps are.
19: There's been talk about some sort of labor mobility, like the ability to work in Europe. That's the sort of thing that Canada is very protective of. And so any agreement with Europe is also likely to involve a lot of provincial consultations. I think the government has been pretty upfront about not just wanting to open the door to everything here.
18: The Wall Street Journal reported last week that some Europeans worry Carney wants to use the prospect of stronger EU ties as leverage in trade talks with Washington and has no plans to pivot towards Europe. An Ontario judge says one of the key organizers of the 2022 Freedom Convoy protest in Ottawa will not be allowed to travel abroad.
20: Tamara Leach was found guilty last October for mischief for her role in the mass protest, which blockaded downtown Ottawa around Parliament Hill for nearly a month. She was sentenced to 12 months of house arrest. In July, Leach applied to the court for permission to travel internationally. But the judge in the case says allowing international travel would diminish the punitive and deterrent effects of her sentence. Brenda Molina Navidad, The Canadian Press.
18: Canadian auto parts giant Frank Stronach will not spend time behind bars after being found guilty of indecent assault. Ontario Superior Court Justice Anne Malloy says while she hasn't decided what sentence to impose on the billionaire businessman, she knows it won't be a jail term. An Alberta man has been charged with arson in connection to a major fire at a BC hospital. 6 years ago, a Metro Vancouver hospital suffered extensive damage, triggering a multi-year investigation across several jurisdictions. The 29-year-old accused was